0: Westwood One Sports Night with Mike Wickett.
1: Happy Saturday night. We don't get a lot of breaking news on this show, but we've got a little breaking news for you. The world can continue to spin. Aaron Rodgers has signed a one-year deal with the Pittsburgh Steelers. He will be in his 22nd season there for the voluntary workouts, the OTAs on Monday. We can all now get some sleep. The long national nightmare is over. Aaron Rodgers, one-year deal with the Pittsburgh Steelers. All right, moving on. We are going to talk some NFL right now, as we do every Saturday night here on Westwood One Sports. A team that made the playoffs last year and a team that, I'm not going to lie, they ruined one of my Sundays when they went to Lambeau Field and beat the Green Bay Packers. The Carolina Panthers are the team we're discussing right now. And welcome in someone who covers this squad from the Charlotte Observer. Mike Kay is with us. Mike, first off, your reaction to the breaking news, Aaron Rodgers, one-year deal with Pittsburgh.
2: Well, I can sleep now, safely yes. and soundly. Wow. Well, you know, there's going to be a trip to Pittsburgh later in the season for the Panthers during that final stretch. And it's one of their few road games during, like, the final six slate. So that'll be interesting to see if he's humming down the stretch.
1: Let's get to your squad here. The Carolina Panthers, as a matter of fact, they open up. Their schedule goes Bears at Falcons, at Browns, Lions. That seems pretty, I want to say easy to navigate, but it feels like it's something that Carolina can get through 2-2, 3-1. What did you make of the schedule to start the year there for Carolina?
2: Well, I've been here since 2022, and they haven't hosted a week one home game since I've been here. So this is their first week one home game since 2021, and I think it sets them up to where if they can best the Bears, they, like you said, they're in a really good position to take one from the Lions at home, take one from the Falcons on the road. Cleveland is also a winnable game. I think you're right, Mike. I think even if they were to lose week one, I think they would have a really good opportunity to be 2-2 or 3-1 on this first quarter setup.
1: You know, a lot of it comes down to the quarterback and Bryce Young, and I'm sure there are still question marks about Bryce Young. Should we be expecting a big-time deal for Bryce Young, or is it going to be kind of a let's wait and see how things go in 2026?
2: No, this is his fourth audition, essentially. He now has all the pieces. You can't make any excuses about how bad the defense is. The defense has been significantly upgraded with Jalen Phillips and Devin Lloyd, and then bringing in Lee Hunter. The offense continues to add weapons. Terrell McMillan's now in his second year. Jalen Coker will hopefully be healthy for the first time in 3 years. They like their tight ends, even though nobody else outside of the organization seems to have a lot of faith in that group. Chuba Hubbard. They like Jonathan Brooks. Hopefully he can stay healthy. But they've also upgraded the offensive line by bringing in Monroe Freeling and Sam Heck. They also have Luke Fortner and Rashid Walker as veteran fallback plans. So they're set up pretty well for Bryce to kind of cook if he can.
1: When you watch him play, do you see a quarterback that can get to, let's lower the bar here. Do you see Bryce Young as a guy with his talent and those pieces around him that can get to, say, an NFC championship game?
2: Yeah, I think if they run the ball well and the defense plays up to talent level, I think that's fair. I mean, we've seen, you know, Case Keenum take the Vikings to the NFC championship game, and I think Bryce is a considerably better player. Saw how much Sam Darnold, well, I think Sam Darnold is more talented than Bryce Young. We did see a defense and a running game help pull him to that accomplishment in a lot of ways. So I think he does have a good supporting cast. I don't know if the NFC Championship is in the Panthers' immediate future, but eventually I think he can be a top half of the league starting quarterback. I think that's fair to say.
1: Talking with the Charlotte Observer's Mike Kay about the Carolina Panthers here on Westwood One Sports. I'm Mike Wickett. You mentioned a running game. John.

0: Jonathan Brooks, where are we at? You feel bad for the guy. He comes in, blows out the ACL, gets hurt again. Like, where are we at with Brooks and his recovery?
1: Well, he's taking part in the OTA, or he's taking part in the offseason program. He will take part in OTAs. He has been cleared. We'll see how much he does. But they've been pretty measured with their optimism. They want him to be part of the show. But I think, inevitably, if he's ready to go, he'll be their 1B running back next to Chuba Hubbard. And if he can stay healthy, he's got an opportunity to kind of blast out the gate. I would look at his situation similar to what the Lions have had with Gibbs and Montgomery over the last few years. I think he's a guy that brings a lot of speed and dynamic ability to that backfield, but he has to stay healthy. He's kind of like found change in a couch at this point. If he plays well, awesome. If he does, if he gets injured again, it's just the same old, and they've got to rely on Chuba Hubbard to do what Chuba Hubbard does.
0: What happened to Chuba last year? I know Rico Dowdle had a spurt where he looked like the best running back in the NFL. What happened to Chuba last year?
1: Chuba had a lingering calf injury that he tried to play through, and that didn't go very well. Then Rico got his opportunity. I mean, you could have ran for 25 yards with the way that the offensive line was blocking against the Dolphins and the Cowboys during that stretch, but Rico really ran away with it, the job, and became a valuable asset into the final month of the season where he kind of hit a brick wall production-wise, and Hubbard kind of got back to what he was doing the previous year when he got his big long-term extension.
0: We're talking with Mike Kay from the Charlotte Observer about the Carolina Panthers here on Westwood One Sports. I'm Mike Wickett. Here's a fun trivia question for you. Who's going to be wide receiver 3 behind Tedaroa McMillan and Jalen Coker for the Panthers?
1: Chris Braswell is a third round pick. He brings a dynamic speed size element that is not necessarily missing from the group, but the combination of both is missing. And I think he's the guy who can stretch the field. Dave Canales has wanted a field stretcher since he got here. And Braswell, unlike a lot of speedsters who have size, actually plays up to his size. He looks great during rookie minicamp, obviously. He was playing against air and in shorts. But he's a guy who can be very dynamic with the ball in his hands, with the ball in the air. I think he complements Tyrone McMillan and Jalen Coker quite well. We'll see how his route running ability translates from college to the pros. I know a lot of people kind of hate on the Tennessee Volunteer alum in the NFL, but I think that when you look at what Braswell did at Tulane, you feel really good about the way he's going to be able to translate to the NFL.
0: You mentioned Monroe Freeling, they draft the tackle out of Georgia. Were you cool with that? Was that the right move? Did the offensive line need that monster on the tackle spot?
1: I think so. I mean, he's not going to turn 22 until July. They brought in Rasheed Walker, who the NFL basically told you was worth swing tackle money. He's making $4 million a year. So Freeling's immediately going to compete with him, and if Freeling wins, you don't feel bad about it. If he loses, at least you get Walker. You brought up, you're a Packers fan. Like, he's been replacement level as a starter, but he has plenty of experience, so either way, you're good. Ikey Ekwonu is coming off patellar surgery, which takes a very long time, not only to recover, but get back to your old form. And then he's a free agent next year. So they needed a left tackle of the future. On top of that, you've got the right tackle, Taylor Moten, who is going to play this season and next season. And then you don't know what's going to happen to him. They could easily cut him next year and save a bunch of cap space. So Freeling gives them optionality throughout the tackle group. If they want to re-sign Ekwonu to a team-friendly deal, then maybe you move Freeling over to right tackle.
0: Let's go to the other side of the ball real quick. As you mentioned, they spent some money. They made some real big upgrades. Jalen Phillips, Devin Lloyd. Is this now time for, hey, no more excuses for this defense when you add those two guys?
1: Absolutely, especially after the strides that they made across the board last year. Now, it's pretty easy to go from the worst defense of the last 20 years to, hey, this is fine. But I think they view Lloyd as a guy who can make plays on the ball. He's an alpha linebacker. He's coming off an all-pro season. They feel pretty good about him. And then Jalen Phillips is a unique player, and he fits this Ejiro Averro, Vic Fangio-style defense because he can do kind of everything. He's a jack-of-all-trades linebacker. Evero's going to ask him to do coverage, to stop the run, set the edge, rush the passer, do all those things. And while he hasn't produced a ton of sacks during his career, he is a big pressure guy. And if he can stay healthy, he can bring a dynamic to this defense, especially with Nick Swerdlin, who's a second-year player who's developing and looks like a long-term piece at the pass rusher position. If all goes well, Phillips will force Swerdlin to pick up his sack numbers pretty exponentially.
0: Last one for you. We'll get you out of here on this, Mike. Will the Carolina Panthers have a winning record this year? 8-9 last year, but they were division champions.
1: I'll go with 9-8.
0: 9-8. Okay.
1: I think they're on a steady trajectory, but I think 9-8, 10-7 is probably their cap. I do think there are some holes in certain places. Turk Warden just underwent a neck procedure, which kind of leaves their defensive line a little thin. They're relying on a lot of young players to take a big leap in year two, as well as rookies who need to play probably right away to be dynamic. And so, the NFC South is just a division that beats on each other just senseless. Like, all four teams just are, like, very volatile and all over the place when they have a matchup, so you never know. But I do think this team's in a spot where they can have a much prettier record than before.
0: Mike, great stuff, man. Appreciate you coming on. Thank you, and I'm sure we'll bother you again before we get to week one.
1: Thanks for having me.
0: Mike Kay, Charlotte Observer, joining us here on Westwood One Sports as the Panthers, 8-9. And Will Dalton, you're in Raleigh, North Carolina. You're a Panthers fan, diehard Panthers fan. Did you know that it debates whether or not this stat matters. It's very debatable. Point differential. Do you know what the Carolina Panthers point differential, ballpark, do you know what the point differential for the Panthers who went 8-9 last year was?
2: I don't, but I bet it was a small number.
0: It was -69. They were outscored, and they won the division with a massively negative point differential.
2: I mean, they found a way. They did find a way, man. They did.
0: For example, in a comparison, Seattle's point differential, +191. The Panthers gave up 69 more points than they scored, and they still won that terrible NFC South.
2: Well, I will say this, as somebody who was at pretty much all the home games, that does kind of, you know, that does kind of paint a picture of what a lot of these games look like. The defense would give away a bunch of points, and then Bryce or the offense or Rico Dowdle having a big game would bring them back and keep them in it, and they would get something done in the fourth quarter because Bryce is really good at that.
0: Yeah, but the problem is when your quarterback has to have all these fourth-quarter comebacks, there's right. a good chance that he threw a couple of picks or incomplete passes or whatever that put you in a position to need the fourth-quarter comeback.
2: He did do that. These are the questions that still remained about Bryce.
0: Do you think your team is going to have a winning record this year?
2: Yes, I do.
0: Do you think your team will have double-digit wins this year?
2: Possibly. I'm with Mike. I'm serious. I'm with Mike K. I think it could be 9, but honestly, I could see 10. I could see 10. I gotta put everything together before the season.
0: Yeah,
2: I could see it getting up to double digits at 10.
0: Listen, just start out the year 1-0, and I'll be happy. Just beat the Bears, and I'll be happy.
2: Get a good win.
0: Bears, Falcons, Bears at Falcons, at Browns, Detroit, and then they get the early bye. Nobody really likes the early bye. You kind of want it middle, if not later. Nobody likes the early bye. I would like to say that Carolina's probably going to be 2-2 after those first four games. And that's not the end of the world for Carolina. Then they go to Philly. Yeah. Then they go to Philly, and then it's division game with Tampa. Then they go to Lambeau again. God, that's probably going to be another win. Then they take on this schedule's hard, man.
2: Yeah, they got 3 primetime games this year.
0: People want to see Bryce. That's what it is.
2: Yeah,
0: people want to see Bryce Young. Yeah, they got
2: great
0: a
2: attraction.
0: Thursday nighter with Green Bay at Lambeau. They've got the Monday night game with Tampa. And what other game do they have? A Sunday nighter with Detroit.
2: Four.
0: Oh, man.
2: Yeah.
0: That's a good one. God, man, the schedule coming out just has everybody just getting excited for football again. You just get this little taste from the NFL every couple of weeks.
2: Yeah.
0: Here you go. Again, if you missed the big breaking news, Aaron Rodgers has signed a one-year deal with the Pittsburgh Steelers. He will be at OTAs coming up on Monday. There you go. There's your breaking news from the National Football League. You can now sleep, all right? If you were staying awake, you can now sleep. We have a new leader, according to Kalshi, on the future of the Greek Freak. Who is the new odds-on favorite to land Giannis Antetokounmpo? I'll tell you next. Mike Wickett here on Westwood One Sports.

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1: 310-840-4910, the phone number. Happy Saturday night to you, wherever you're listening. All across America, hundreds of radio stations here on Westwood One Sports, maybe on the Sirius XM, maybe on Sirius XM, channel 375, the Westwood One app. You can tell your smart speaker, hey, Alexa, play Westwood One. So if you have not heard, Giannis Antetokounmpo apparently is going to get traded. I think Shams Charania has been waiting for this moment for his entire life.
2: League and team sources tell me that the Milwaukee Bucks are officially open for business on all trades and calls, offers for Giannis Antetokounmpo, the two-time MVP, entering the draft combine this week and over the next 6 weeks before the NBA draft. This has been a 12-month-long saga between Giannis and the Bucks, but co-owner in Milwaukee, Jimmy Haslam, last week said that this will either end in a long-term commitment from Giannis or a trade elsewhere before the June 23rd NBA draft.
1: Shams has been waiting for this trade. He has been saying that this trade is going to happen for months. For all 12 months, he has been trying to get Giannis out of Milwaukee, it feels like. Now, I know he's trying to do his job and reporting, and he has his sources and all that, but Shams has literally I always joke, there's two seasons at ESPN, football season and trade Giannis season. Well, now it looks like, because according to the betting sites, I told you this before the break, according to the betting sites, and we'll go with Kalshi, which, by the way, Giannis is a co-owner. He's part of the ownership group of Kalshi. So this feels dirty. But anyway, the new favorite for the services of Giannis Antetokounmpo, the Boston Celtics, 21% odds, according to Kalshi and Polymarket. They've got the Celtics as the next stop for Giannis to get traded out of Milwaukee. After that, I don't understand why this would be, but Dallas, and then the Wizards, and then the Magic. That's according to Polymarket. I don't know about some of those. I know Giannis doesn't want to go west. Giannis wants to go east. If he does want to get traded, I think he wanted to be a Knick. I don't know if the Knicks have anything. The hardest part in all of this is you have to find a team that's on the cusp of being elite, the cusp of winning a championship, or in the championship conversation, that has assets that Milwaukee would want. And when they give up those assets, are still good enough to compete for the conference championship or an NBA title. Because if you empty your cupboard, like let's say it's the Knicks. Well, the Bucks aren't going to want, you know, Cat and Mikal Bridges and a late first-round pick. They're going to want some more. So is just Jalen Brunson and Giannis good enough to win? I don't know. I would say no. We're finding, look at the Spurs. Look at the Thunder. Look at the Knicks. The deeper you go, the new trend in the NBA is to be able to play 9, 10 guys in the NBA playoffs. It's how physical it is. That's the trend. It's not having three guys at the top and then a bunch of nobodies. And that's kind of what the Celtics are right now, by the way. You got Tatum and you got Brown and then, I guess, Derek White. There's nothing else real special on that team. So I don't know if the Celtics have enough to send back for Giannis and remain a contender. But I do know that Jaylen Brown's name is being brought up in this conversation. If you are the Milwaukee Bucks, I would implore the Milwaukee Bucks to not make their deal for Jaylen Brown. And the reason is Jaylen Brown's 28, 29, in his prime. It's kind of like, we're going to talk about Devon Achane a little bit later on in the show. Signed a big mega deal with the Dolphins, the running back. Why? To do what? Dolphins aren't winning anything anytime soon. The Bucks aren't winning anything anytime soon. And if you bring in Jaylen Brown and you get a couple of Celtics picks, you're going to get picks in the back end of the first round. You're going to get pick 28. You're going to get pick 30. All right? That's why, and the fact that if you want to do this the right way, if you're Milwaukee and you need to do this the right way, you need to rip the Band-Aid off. You need to get bad, like Wizards bad, all right? That's what you have to do. That's what the Thunder did. That's what the Spurs did. That's what teams do now. Look at the Pistons. They won like 8 games 3 years ago. They didn't win the lottery when they could have had Wemby. They didn't win that lottery, even though they had the worst record in the league. But they got their superstar in Cade. The Pistons have put pieces around. They've done well in the draft. That's what you have to do. Adding Jaylen Brown to this Bucks roster right now doesn't get him in a play-in game. The Bucks just aren't good. Now, they got a new head coach who's a hell of a lot better than Doc Rivers. They've hired the former Memphis head coach, who did a lot with not a ton over there in Memphis. So if this is really going to happen, if they really are going to trade Giannis, it's to me, it's got to be for 25 and under. Jaylen Brown's a great player. Do not get me wrong. Jaylen Brown should get MVP consideration for the way he kept Boston together and won a bunch of games this year when Tatum was hurt or recovering from the Achilles. But the Bucks aren't, you don't drop in a 28-year-old star to this team and expect to win in the East. I mean, let's flip Giannis and Jaylen Brown right now. First off, you probably can't name 3 other Milwaukee Bucks. Maybe you can, but most fans, unless you're an NBA head, most people can't name 3 Bucks not named Giannis. You got Miles Turner, Bobby Portis. There's another Adetokounmpo on this that roster. There's not a lot of talent on the Bucks. But if you put Jaylen Brown on this team, what are they going to win? 38 games? 36 games? They're just not that good. Get young. Get rid of anybody who's over 25, trade them away. Or over 26, trade them away. Get young, get picks. That's what you have to do. And I know salaries have to match in the NBA, and that's why if a trade, let's say it's Minnesota. Let's say he goes to the T-Wolves. We talked a lot about Anthony Edwards in the last hour. If they make a trade with Minnesota, you're going to see Julius Randle and or Gobert come back to Milwaukee. Those are for contracts that are going to be done after next year. That's what those are. Don't forget, too, Milwaukee's still paying Damian Lillard. They're still paying Dame. They stretched that contract out over 3 years. Speaking of Miles Turner, by the way, I don't know if you happen to see this, but Miles Turner, who was on the Pacers the last 10 years and then last offseason, kind of surprised everyone when he signed with the Milwaukee Bucks after the Pacers made it to the finals. Did you see his conversation with Brianna Stewart? Game Recognizes Game is the name of the podcast. And so the conversation that they were having was about getting fined by their team for doing things that are dumb, showing up late, this bad behavior, whatever it is. Listen to what Miles Turner, to a microphone, said about Doc Rivers.
3: Doc Rivers, he didn't find anybody. Guys were late all the time. Guys were, you know, showing up to film whenever they wanted to show up. Guys were missing meetings. Like, it was one of the craziest things I've personally ever experienced. We literally, if the plane took off at 2 o'clock, we weren't leaving until 4:30. I'm being so serious, bro. It was crazy, though. Guys were an hour late to the plane. It got to the point where I knew not to show up until, like, an hour after they said the plane was taking off. It was crazy.
1: What? Listen. We knew Doc Rivers wasn't that great of a basketball coach, but I had no idea he was an even worse organizer, team controller, leader. I mean, we talked a lot about leadership, about Ant Edwards last hour. Doc Rivers didn't find anybody, and they were often leaving hours later than the plane was supposed to take off. Now, who would ever be late? Where would this behavior be learned?
4: So, who's the teammate that's most likely to be late?
3: Giannis. Giannis is going to show up whenever he wants, really. You know,
1: what?
3: I think that this kind of just came with the territory that, and once I kind of saw what was going down, I was like, hey, man, more power to you. They ain't going to find you. Do what you do.
1: Miles Turner throwing Giannis under the plane.
4: So, who's the teammate that's most likely to be late?
3: Giannis. Giannis is going to show up whenever he wants.
1: Diva. Do you want that diva? I mean, granted, all NBA players are pretty much divas. But it really speaks about the example that Doc Rivers and Giannis were putting out there. ESPN's Jay Williams.
5: The first reaction is to think about it's so unfortunate that Doc Rivers didn't have control over his organization. But I thought that was a bigger indictment on Giannis. Look, Michael Jordan was terrifying. Kobe was obsessive. But you know what you never question with him? You never question what the standard was. Mm. And as soon as fear enters leadership, your culture dies. And it feels like, yeah, Doc Rivers didn't control. Why didn't Giannis try to control what he could control? That was a big takeaway for me.
1: I agree. I do agree. And I spent a long time in Milwaukee. I did sports talk on one of our affiliates on 105.7 and 1250 AM, The Fan, up in Milwaukee. I did mornings there for 10 years. And I know the feelings that Wisconsinites and Milwaukeeans and Bucks fans have for Giannis. He's one of the great Wisconsin athletes ever. Right there with Hank Aaron and Brett Favre and Aaron Rodgers and Robin Yount and Paul Molitor and Kareem and Oscar Robertson. So I feel like Bucks fans who have been waiting for this Giannis situation to finally happen, because you know most Bucks fans understand it probably is time. You had a run. You had some bad luck along the way. You got your ring. You got your championship. You know, the Dame thing didn't work out. Nobody could stay healthy. Chris Middleton got hurt. But I feel like when Bucks fans are hearing this, it's like, oh, not our guy. Our guy was a diva. Our guy is the same as fill in any NFL wide receiver. This can't be. But when you're that big of a deal, when you're the greatest Buck in the history of the franchise, and if you want to say it's Kareem, fine. But if you're the greatest Buck in the last 50 years, and you literally are the reason the Bucks are still in Milwaukee, your ego gets pretty big, right? NBA players already have a large ego. But to know that Giannis was just showing up whenever he wanted, that does raise an eyebrow of what kind of leader is Giannis. Mike wouldn't have done that. Kobe wouldn't have done that. Michael Jordan would go play golf all day, get drunk, and come back to the game and drop 40. Mike was focused on basketball when it was basketball time. Now, if this is true about Giannis, and I don't know why it wouldn't be, but if this is true about Giannis, you have to kind of wonder, when did he check out? Why did he check out? How long was this going on? I mean, Miles Turner only got there a year ago. He got there last offseason. And by the way, balls on Miles Turner, man. Because if they don't trade Giannis, let's say if the Bucks say, you know what? We're going to try it again. We got this new head coach. We're going to try to bring in Ja Morant or whatever they're going to try to do. We're going to run it back. What's that locker room like with Giannis and Miles Turner in the same locker room when he not only threw him under the bus, but he backed over him?
4: So who's the teammate that's most likely to be late?
3: Giannis. Giannis is going to show up whenever he wants, really. You know, I think that this kind of just came with the territory that, and once I kind of saw what was going down, I was like, hey, man, more power to you. They ain't going to find you. Do what you do.
1: DraftKings, by the way, has the Celtics, Heat, Warriors, and Cleveland Cavaliers as the next four teams for the services of Giannis Antetokounmpo. Boy, if the Cavs lose tomorrow in Game 7, could they blow everything up? I mean, they brought this new head coach in, and they brought in James Harden, and they can't get past Detroit. If they can't get past Detroit, would they blow it all up for Giannis? Maybe. See, now they have an asset in Evan Mobley that would be nice to go back to Milwaukee. He's 24 years old. He's a 17-8 guy. I don't think he's hit his potential yet. I think he's on the way. I think that could be part of it. The money would have to match up, obviously. Straight ahead, one of my new favorite segments we do, me versus ChatGPT. We are going to see if I know the NFL better than ChatGPT. That's next on Westwood One Sports.
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1: Well, if this doesn't get you fired up for football talk, nothing will. Hanging out here on a Saturday night. So we debuted this segment last week. It's called Me versus ChatGPT. And our producer, Will, is going to pick three or four NFL teams. And he's going to find, I've not heard any, I don't know what teams we're going with. This is all a surprise to me. This is all off the top of my head. And I'm going to see if I can guess the three biggest headlines for these NFL teams. And we'll see how well I do against ChatGPT. Now, we debuted this last week, Will, when you were not here. And we did three teams on Saturday night, nine headlines. I got two right. Because ChatGPT often goes a different direction than when I... One of the conversations was that we did the Broncos last Sunday. And ChatGPT did not have Bo Nix's broken ankle. So I don't know how that's not it. One of the three biggest storylines. So if we get some NFL films music there, Josh, would be really cool. And fire away. What's the first team I'm going to try to guess here? And again, Will has not told me what teams we are doing.
2: It is the team that is the betting favorite to win the Super Bowl, the L.A. Rams.
1: The L.A. Rams, three biggest storylines. Well, one of them has to be the drafting of Ty Simpson, right? Like, that's got to be one of the three biggest storylines for the Rams, Ty Simpson at 13.
2: They actually do not have Ty Simpson on this list.
1: God bless it. Okay.
2: Now,
1: all right.
2: There is something draft related. I don't know if you would count that, but it's not Ty Simpson specifically.
1: Is it the trade for the cornerback for Trent McDuffie?
2: No, it says.
1: Wait a damn minute.
2: Do you want me to tell you what it is?
1: Hold on. Let me think about this for a second. Hang on. Because I get one more strike, and then you just have to tell me.
2: Yeah.
1: So the three biggest headlines for the L.A. Rams do not include taking a quarterback at 13 who could have been a third-round pick or trading for Trent McDuffie. What else do the Rams – what are they doing? I don't know. The future of Matt Stafford? I have no idea. What are the three biggest, according to ChatGPT?
2: I'll give you that one. I'll give you that one. Is this the last real Super Bowl window for Matt Stafford? So I can give you that one.
1: All right.
2: I'll give you that.
1: I'll take one.
2: And this is the one where it was a little more vague than what you were giving. Are the Rams quietly becoming the smartest drafting team in football again?
1: That's a ChatGPT question. That is an absolute ChatGPT question.
2: So vague.
1: Oh, my gosh.
2: Third, can Sean McVay maximize Davante Adams before the clock runs out?
1: That Davante Adams at the end of his career is a bigger deal, according to ChatGPT, than Trent McDuffie or Ty Simpson?
2: Correct.
1: Oh, my God.
2: I see why you like this segment. It's ridiculous.
1: It's so stupid.
2: All right. Let's go to the other favorite in the NFC.
1: All right.
2: The Seattle Seahawks.
1: Seahawks. They lost a lot. I'm going to say.
2: Yep.
1: Okay. How do I phrase this the right way? Replacing Kenneth Walker in the backfield with Jadarian Price. I'm trying to be very specific. Trying to replace Kenneth Walker, the Super Bowl MVP, has to be one of the top three Seahawks offseason storylines.
2: That is not in this list.
1: Are you serious?
2: I'm dead serious.
1: All right. Yeah. Okay. I was going to say contract extension, but they didn't do that. Is it something as generic as, like, repeating as champ, facing the pressure of repeating?
2: No, it's I don't have that.
1: This is hard. Okay. Last guess. They lost a lot on free agency. Mafe's gone. They lost a bunch of guys. Dealing with, like, what else did they do? They didn't do anything else. It's super fun, right?
2: No, it was kind of boring.
1: Yeah, I mean, they're the champs, so I'm going to say losing players in free agency is a big storyline for the Seahawks in the offseason.
2: I'm going to throw you a bone here because it kind of goes along with that. Will Seattle take a step back?
3: Correct, boy.
2: I'll take it.
1: I'll take the win.
2: Now, the two others that you didn't get is Sam Darnold finally becoming what people thought he'd be.
1: That's an off-season storyline?
2: According to ChatGPT.
1: Yeah.
2: Mike McDonald trying to create the next Raven-style defense.
1: Oh, my God. Okay. Maybe ChatGPT doesn't understand what storylines are. All right, so I got one for each team. All right.
2: One for each team. Let's do the Patriots. Let's do that.
1: New England Patriots.
2: God knows what could be done there.
1: This could be the top 8 storylines or 18 storylines. Now, there has only been one storyline that has dominated all headlines. There's only been one. I have to believe that ChatGPT would have the Mike Vrabel, Diana Russini. Is this going to be a distraction? That's got to be one of the three biggest offseason storylines for the New England Patriots.
2: They do not have that.
1: Oh, my God!
2: They do not.
1: ChatGPT does not have Vrabel and Russini in the top three?
2: They do not.
1: Okay.
2: It's kind of wild, right?
1: Let's see. By the way, we're going to talk about them opening up on week one with Seattle. I hate it, by the way. I hate that we're opening up with that game. Is it A.J. Brown who hasn't even become a Patriot yet?
2: They do not have that in
1: there. Yeah, that was a bad guess. That was a terrible guess. That was dumb. One more shot. Top three storylines, according to ChatGPT, for the New England Patriots. It's got to be something about Drake May, and can Drake May bounce back after getting his brains beat in the Super Bowl? Is that close?
2: Is Drake May actually the guy who can get the Patriots a Super Bowl?
3: Correct.
1: Yeah, I'll take that. Listen, they had a cakewalk playoff schedule. What's up to our Patriots fans in the East Coast?
2: Yeah.
1: Yeah, the cakewalk playoff schedule. You had to beat Jared Stidham, okay? you had a cakewalk to get into the play or into the Super Bowl, but you got there, and Drake May played at a really high level, like MVP candidate. So I would say to that question, yes, Drake May can win you a Super Bowl, but that offensive line needed help. That's why they drafted an offensive lineman. They got the guy they took in the first round last year back again. Like, they're getting there. They're getting there.
2: Now, right. The other one's on the list here. Will the O-line be able to protect Drake May?
1: That makes sense. They were so bad in the Super Bowl. And the fact that Seattle was beating them with four. They don't even blitz. And that's the beauty of Mike McDonald's offense, or defense, I should say. They just get after you. They're so good, and they don't even blitz. And they just beat up Drake May, who had no shot, no time to throw the football. Yeah.
2: Now, the last one that really made me laugh, because it has nothing to do with Vrabel and Russini.
1: This is a bigger deal than
2: Mike Vrabel.
1: Yeah.
2: Trying to completely reset the culture.
1: Which is interesting.
2: I don't think that's what they were going for, but
1: are you sure this wasn't a headline from last year? Because all these headlines would make sense for 2025 going into last season, but for 2026, what culture has to get reset in New England? It did from the previous head coach.
2: Yeah, this is better. Maybe
1: ChatGPT didn't update itself.
2: I mean, I know what ChatGPT, how it can be a little delayed on things. So I tried my best to double check this stuff.
1: Right.
2: Let's do the Buffalo Bills.
1: Three headlines about the Buffalo Bills. Now, any sports fan would know that that's an obvious answer. DJ Moore, they made a trade to bring in a wide receiver to get Josh Allen, a wide receiver one. he was the odd man out in Chicago. I think they overspent for DJ Moore, but this window is here for Josh now, so I'm going to say DJ Moore.
2: That is not in there.
1: Okay. All right. Let me try again. Joe Brady, new head coach. They got rid of McDermott. They got Brady in there. He's Josh Allen's guy. He was the offensive coordinator. Joe Brady, new head coach, has to be one of the top three Bills headlines.
2: That is not it.
1: Are you serious? Okay. I got one more. Because I could do a whole segment on Joe Brady. I could do a segment on DJ Moore. New stadium. They open up a new stadium in Buffalo. It's outdoors. We get our first look at it, I think, week two. They're doing Thursday Night Football against Detroit. The new Bills stadium has to be one of the three biggest Bills offseason storylines.
2: That is it. You got that one
1: right. Hooray! We'll take it.
2: The other two... Is this the year the Bills finally break through?
1: Okay.
2: Or has the window tightened?
1: No, we've said that every year.
2: Yeah. And then will Josh Allen get MVP? That's what we have.
1: All right. Those aren't storylines. Those are sports talk topics. Those are not storylines.
2: This is why you don't do this with ChatGPT when you're
1: right,
2: trying to prep for a show. That's why you don't do that.
1: I mean, those are questions I would ask if we were on and, you know, if I was doing a show in Buffalo. It'd be like, all right. Is the window closed? Because last year you had Mahomes didn't make it to the playoffs. I don't think the Ravens didn't make it to the playoffs. It was like, now is the time for the Bills. This is it. And they still couldn't get it done. And you have to wonder if you're a Bills fan, like if not last year, then when is it going to be the time for Josh Allen and the Bills? All right. Well, I guess I got three out of nine, is that right? Or three out of... No, I got one for each team, right?
2: I think you got one for each team.
1: So four.
2: All right.
1: Did we do four teams there? We did the Rams.
2: We did four.
1: The Seahawks.
2: Yeah.
1: Hey, you know what? 4 out of 12. What's the math on that? 25%? 33%? I'd be a baseball Hall of Famer. I'd be in the Hall of Fame in baseball.
2: It's a game of failure, so they say.
1: It is. It is a game of failure. All right. Well done. That was fun. We can definitely do it. We'll do that again tomorrow, and I'm sure I will fail at it again. But those are tough, man. DJ Moore is not a storyline. Again, Bo Nix's broken ankle was not a storyline, according to ChatGPT, for the Denver Broncos last week. Ridiculous. All right, the NFL schedule is out. Coming up next, we're going to talk about just take a guess. Who has the easiest schedule according to the projected wins and losses, and who has the hardest schedule in the NFL? Also, I have a sneaky wager I might place on a team to get 11, 12, 13 wins. I'll tell you who that team is coming up on the other side. It's Mike Wickett. You can always jump in, 310-840-4910. It's Westwood One Sports here on a Saturday night. Hang it out. NFL talk next. Don't go anywhere.
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0: about the NFL is they literally do anything. And we as fans, as football fans, as sports fans, we just gobble it right up. Please, sir, can I have another? Feed me more. I have said a million times, the NFL draft could be an email, okay? It literally could be a group chat. But no, we turn it into a three-day event with a red carpet. And the same thing goes for the schedule release. Literally, it could just be uploaded to a website. But no, we get a couple of games trickling out. We get a couple of the international games and the full slate of international games. And then another couple of games, another couple of games. And then finally on schedule release day, we get every team's schedule that is out officially. And everybody starts win-loss in it and look at it. Like, what do you look at when you get your team's schedule? Do you look for primetime games? Do you look for international games? Do you look for cold weather games? Do you look for a game that you can go to on the road? Like, what's the road game you're going to go to this year? What is it you look for when your team's schedule comes out? 310-840-4910. Because there's a lot to digest when your team's schedule comes out. And if you're looking at it right now, it's so hard to measure this, but they do it every year. The team with the, air quotes, easiest schedule based on what happened last year and the projected win totals for all these teams. The team with the easiest schedule this year is the Cleveland Browns. Doesn't that feel like a waste? You know, like you don't expect the Browns to be very good this year. The Deshaun Watson, Shedeur Sanders, Dylan Gabriel, and whatever, Taylor Hill. Like that team's such a mess. And you say they have the, I don't know what their projected win total is. Will, if you can find the over-under at DraftKings or whatever, MGM, for the Browns. But to give that team the easiest schedule, that just seems like such a waste. They go to Jacksonville and Tampa to open the season. Those are tough. Carolina's tough. But then Pittsburgh, the Jets, Baltimore's hard. But at Tennessee, at Pittsburgh, New Orleans, Houston. I'll tell you what. When you look at all of these schedules, it doesn't matter if you're a fan of the Browns or you're a fan of the Bears or you're a fan of the Packers or you're a fan of the Panthers. All these schedules are hard. Nobody has 16 cakewalks, 17 cakewalks. They're all very, very difficult. And they have difficult stretches.
1: Five and a half.
0: Would you bet they have the easiest schedule in the NFL? Do you think Todd Monken with Shedeur Watson Gabriel, his three-headed monster at quarterback, do you think they win six games? I look at their schedule.
1: I think they could find
0: six wins on there. They could maybe win Tennessee. Maybe they can beat the Giants. I don't know. It's tough, man, to find six wins for the Browns. Even though that defense is so good with Myles Garrett, if they can just get top 15 quarterback play out of Shedeur Watson, Gabriel, one of those three guys, maybe they could get there. I don't know. But, yeah, the Browns have the easiest schedule in the NFL. And, oh, boy, who has the hardest schedule in the NFL? A team that I love to watch lose. As a Green Bay Packers fan, I am excited to see what the Chicago Bears will do with the hardest schedule in the National Football League. Because last year, they had that fourth-place schedule, and they won 11 games. But now, the Bears have the hardest schedule in the National Football League. They open up at Carolina. We're all Panthers fans. America, we are all Panthers fans. Right, Will? Go Panthers.
1: There we are.
0: Keep pounding. And then they get Minnesota. That's probably a win for the Bears. And they get the Eagles. And they get the Jets. They go to Green Bay. They go to Atlanta. And then that's where the tough stretch begins for the Bears. At Green Bay, at Atlanta, New England, at Seattle. Like, that's a brutal four-game stretch. And then Tampa, New Orleans. But then they go at Detroit, Jacksonville, at Miami, at Buffalo, Green Bay, Detroit, Minnesota. Like, it gets really difficult in a couple of spots for the Chicago Bears. But I think I found a team that I might put a little coin on. Now, it all depends if their quarterback can stay healthy, and he hasn't proven that he can stay healthy. The over-under right now on the Cincinnati Bengals, 9.5 wins, which is a pretty common number for a lot of these teams. 9.5 wins is a very common over-under if you're a bettor. But the Bengals have the fourth easiest schedule in the National Football League.

0: I feel like I can find 10 wins with the Dolphins on there and the Titans on there and the Saints are on there, the Colts again. Like, I feel like I could find 10 wins. And I don't know if anybody else feels this way. But am I going to buy into the Burrow hype? Am I going to buy into Joe Burrow staying healthy? They make the big move for Dexter Lawrence. They've got Ja'Marr Chase, and they got T. Higgins, and they got Chase Brown. You know Burrow, when he's healthy, is good. Throws just makes every throw. Old generic term. He can make every throw. Every quarterback can make every throw. Am I going to buy into the Cincinnati Bengals? Am I going to be that sucker? Because I just feel like the second I put money on him, Joe Burrow is going to sprain an ankle or lose his thumb again or get hurt. But they have the fourth easiest schedule and a 9.5 win total. Like, that feels like a good recipe to throw some coin
1: on. I'm that sucker.
0: What's that?
1: I'm that sucker. I'm in on the Bengals, man. Oh, yeah. I think they're a fringe Super Bowl contender.
0: You know, remember last year when Burrow was out, and who did they have as the backup that was playing last year? They're like, this guy's going to be good. He can play. He's fine. Who was the quarterback for the Bengals last year? Jake Browning.
1: I got to look it up.
0: Jake
1: Browning. Browning.
0: And so many people were like, if Browning can just, you know, be 500 while Burrow is out. And then Burrow came back, and they needed to win like 5 out of 6, and they did the exact opposite. And everyone was just like, yeah, see, they can't get there because their defense was just horrific. But then they make the improvement. They add Dexter Lawrence. They added a couple other guys in the free agent world. Like, this is the thing. We talked about this last week. People were calling in. If my team can just be average at blank, like, you know, if you're if Bryce Young can be just a little above average, feels like the Panthers can win 9 games, 10 games. With the Bengals, if their defense can just not be historically awful and Burrow can get 30 points a game or whatever, then the Bengals can be a contender. But am I going to buy into Burrow now in 2026? Am I going to buy into the Bengals in 2026 as a team that can win the Super Bowl? Do I go that far with it, Will? Like, I feel like I'm just being an idiot.
1: I mean, I just feel like with that quarterback and Ja'Marr Chase on the team, and they improve the, like, I feel like you kind of have to, I mean, you don't have to do anything, but I feel like you kind of you kind of have to buy into that as long as he's your quarterback.
0: Right? I mean,
1: and the defense was, they had like a bottom tier defense last year, and they really kind of shored that up. So it's like, if you fix what was broken and it wasn't the offense, well,
0: who's going to be any better in that division? You got a first year head coach in Baltimore. You don't know what's going to go on there. The Browns suck. The Steelers just signed their big hot free agent quarterback today, Aaron Rodgers, with the big contract. 1 year deal. Aaron Rodgers will be at OTAs coming up on Monday when they start in Pittsburgh. Like, that's a really winnable division. It really is. It would be cool, though, if we did get Lamar and Burrow and Mahomes and Allen and then Herbert and Lawrence or whatever. Like, that would be great to get 6 great quarterbacks. And I'm sorry, Denver fan, Bo Nix, yeah, whatever. It would be great to get the 7 best quarterbacks in the AFC in the playoffs. With all due respect to Drake May and Bo Nix, you know what I mean? Like, that would be really great. But then can Burrow get to the next level? But the schedules come out. I've not win-lost the Packers schedule. I think it's probably like 15, 16, maybe 17 wins for Green Bay. Without really going over every single game, I think my Packers have a good shot to go undefeated. Probably going to happen. Let's see.
1: Geez.
0: I don't know about that. I do find it interesting. And by interesting, I mean I don't like it that week one is Seahawks and Patriots. I know some people really do like that. I don't. You know why? Because I just saw it, and it wasn't very good the last time I saw it. It was not a very good Super Bowl. I did hear an interview that Kirk Morrison did with the VP of broadcast planning and scheduling for the National Football League. His name is Mike North. And this is why they have been working on the schedule since last season ended. They are just piecing it all together. This is why we get Seahawks Patriots week one.
2: Yeah, look, those are two teams that played in the Super Bowl. They're obviously good teams. They've earned it. I recognize the off-field drama, but we're focused on the field. And you think about a Super Bowl rematch, you know, remember last year that Philly KC Super Bowl rematch? I think it was in week two.
3: Right.
2: And it did like 32 million viewers on a Sunday afternoon on Fox. Like a Super Bowl rematch in the first couple of weeks is a Super Bowl rematch.
3: Correct.
2: Once you get to like week six, seven, eight, nobody's looking back at February. Everybody's looking forward to, you know, this February. So if you're going to take advantage of the fact that it's a Super Bowl rematch, it's got to be kind of early. And look, there were other good options. The Giants would have worked. Chicago would have worked. Kansas City would have been interesting if we knew for certain Mahomes was coming back. Right. There were plenty of good options, but no hesitation to pick up with a Super Bowl rematch. It's a game that's going to mean a lot in week one and probably never more so than in week one.
0: All right, we'll put a pin in the Mahomes and Bo Nix thing because I got a lot to say about that. But, okay. When you watch the Super Bowl, if you're a football fan, you're watching for the game. A halftime show doesn't really matter to you. I know we all complain about it. It's death. It's taxes. It's everyone hates the Super Bowl halftime show. For me, I don't care about the Super Bowl halftime show. I didn't like or dislike Bad Bunny. I didn't care. I didn't watch much of it. All right. It was Bad Bunny. Like, if you like Bad Bunny, cool. If you don't like Bad Bunny, fine. If you like last year's show or the year before that was what, Usher or Rihanna or whatever, I don't care. But they pick those halftime shows so that the non-football fan will tune in. That's the reason for it, okay? My wife does not give a rat's ass about the football game. But as soon as it goes to halftime, she shuffles her way in and she watches the halftime show. She doesn't care about football. My wife cares about two sporting events all year. The Cy-Hawk football game, Iowa and Iowa State, because she went to Iowa State. And the hot dog eating contest with Joey Chestnut. Those are the only two sporting events my wife gets up for. That's the whole point of this week one game. Do you know why? It has nothing to do with Super Bowl rematch. Because you are going to watch week one no matter what. I'm going to watch week one no matter what. It could be Seattle and Jacksonville. Two teams I have no affiliation for or affection for. But I'm going to watch it because I'm a football fan. But what's the one storyline that is not only on your timeline, but probably your wife's timeline? Diana Russini and Mike Vrabel. Even non-football fans are paying attention to the Mike Vrabel story this offseason. Even non-football fans know that something weird has been going on between Mike Vrabel and Diana Russini. Whether they want to know it or not, that's the reason you're getting Seattle and New England week one, because the non-football fan, it's like when the Chiefs are on. Why do you think Chiefs games get great ratings? Taylor Swift. Yeah, Patrick Mahomes is great. Andy Reid's great. Travis Kelce's great, or was. Whoever they're playing, got good players. But the Taylor Swift audience, the Swifties that are watching for the 13 seconds that drive people just nuts. I can't watch football. That guy. The Swifties watch, and she's the most popular human on earth. Okay? And if you can get an extra 5 million, that's a low number. If you can get an extra 5 million people to tune in for a Chiefs game because they might see her having a drink with Caitlin Clark or whatever's going on in the box, that's the reason. And that's the same reason we get New England playing week one. We always get the Super Bowl champ, and I love that. But I don't want to see the rematch because I know it wasn't very good before. It wasn't good. The last football game I saw in the NFL, it wasn't a very good game. But the Vrabel-Russini story will bring in the casual, all right? That's the real reason for it. What's the number one thing you look at when your NFL team gets the schedule? What do you look for? Primetime games? Holiday games? Cold weather games? A game close to you? Maybe a road trip you want to take? 310-840-4910. 310-840-4910. And coming up, I'm going to save five NFL fan bases some big-time money. I'm going to save you some coin, okay? Now that the schedules are out, I'll help you with that coming up on the other side. You're on Westwood One Sports.
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1: 310-840-4910 is the phone number. Let's go to the phones. Talking about the NFL schedule, what do you look for when your team's schedule comes out? Do you look for the holiday games to see if your team is playing on, well, now every holiday? Is your team playing in a cold weather game that you're a little afraid of or excited about? What is the first thing you look for when your schedule comes out? 310-840-4910. Also, talking about week one, we get Seattle and New England, and I'm not exactly thrilled about it, but I get it. It's kind of like why the NFL loves putting the Chiefs on, because the Swifties came to watch. And with Mike Vrabel and Diana Russini, they're going to bring in some non-football fans, because it's all over their timeline. They're going to watch week one. You're going to watch it regardless. You're an NFL fan. You're going to watch week one. Doesn't matter who the team is. But it's people like my wife that will want to watch to see if, like, they show shots of Mike Vrabel and they talk about this story that's all over their Facebook and Twitter. 310-840-4910. Evan in Halifax, Nova Scotia is with us. What's up, Evan? Thanks for calling Westwood One.
2: Whoa, hey, how are you tonight?
1: Doing all right, man. What's on your mind?
2: All right. Well, I was just curious. Did I hear you say that 5 million Swifties are tuning in?
1: It's much higher than that. But yes, millions of Swifty fans watched Chiefs games while she was making her appearances at Arrowhead or wherever else she was.
2: But, I mean, what were we talking? Like, we might have saw, like, 8 seconds?
1: Yeah. And you know what?
2: Maybe.
1: Oh, I think, like the longest was, like, 31 seconds over a three-hour game, and you still had dads, Chads, and Brads who were like, I can't watch football without seeing her on my TV. It's like, bro, relax.
2: Yes, correct, for sure. People were making way too big of a deal about that. But I think that the Swifty demographic and the football demographic are just so vastly different. And like, football's a game, what are we talking? There's like 3 minutes of action in the entirety of the football game. So I just don't think that those casual Swifties would be able to put up with that. I think that they might turn it on for a second and they're going to be like, this is, where's Taylor? I don't see Taylor. I'm turning it off. Maybe if it's like a Swifty girlfriend or boyfriend of somebody that's already watching the game, they might plop down on the couch. And in terms of, like, Vrabel and what is it, Russini there, I mean, what do people think they're going to see? What
1: I don't know. I don't know.
2: We're going to see an affair on the sidelines live in action? I mean, I hope we do. I'm tuning in for the football, but if I see that, I'll watch.
1: Evan, listen, for some reason, Russini and Vrabel thought that they could be out doing their thing in public and no one would know, when literally their job is to be on TV. Like Diana Russini has one of the most recognizable faces. She's on TV all the time, you know, on the different networks. And she was out in public at bars and on boats and at beaches with this dude who's the head coach at the time of the Titans. Like, he's one of 32. Like, how can they possibly have thought they weren't going to get caught?
2: Yeah, I think that it's like my parents used to tell me, is the problem was they weren't thinking.
1: That was
2: what was going on there. But just in terms of, like, you know, Swifties tuning in, I don't think that it's going to be enough to keep their attention. I think maybe, you know, we saw numbers increase in Chiefs viewership because they had quite a franchise. They had a good run going.
1: Oh, no. The statistics are actually out there, Evan. 53% in viewers among teenage girls, 24% increase for Chiefs games. Women ages 18 to 24. There were 24 million viewers of Chiefs-Bears that when they first started dating or whatever, when she was in the box. It was the number one watch show amongst females across the board that week. More than whatever women watch, and I don't know what they watch. But women, especially...

0: younger women in that younger 18 to 30 demographic, they were tuning in to catch that third. They would watch 3 hours to see Travis catch a pass because if Travis, and that was when Travis was great, they would catch, see Kelsey right. catch, and then they would show her, and she's usually got a cocktail in her hand, and then they would be like, that's oh right. my God, she I never did. Was. And then like it would be on Twitter, yeah. and that video clip would have 47 million views on Twitter.
1: That's incredible. Okay, you know what? Honestly, you're backing us up with statistics. So I think you're changing my mind about that a little bit. What a boon that is for the NFL, hey? Like, what a win to get that extra viewership just because of Taylor. And the Chad, like you said, Chads, Brads, and Dads that are losing their mind, those guys are idiots with all due respect to them. But, yeah, I do really appreciate. And in terms of just what do I look for in my favorite team?
0: Who are you a fan of, Evan? Who are you a fan of up there in Nova Scotia?
1: Man, I tell you, we don't have any NFL teams, obviously, but I've been a Tampa Bay Buccaneers fan since the day they built Raymond James Stadium. And I saw, what? Is that a pirate ship? And that shoots cannons? And I thought that was pretty cool. I was a little kid. So I've been a Bucs fan. Got to watch Gruden bring the championship home.
0: Okay.
1: Then we got Brady, and we didn't want anything to do with Brady because being from Nova Scotia, we get all Boston. We get a lot of New England stuff. So, like, I don't like the Bruins. I don't like the Patriots. I don't like the Red Sox. It's stands down our throats. I respect them. But I didn't want anything to do with Brady. Well, then he came, and we won the Super Bowl. So it was pretty awesome.
0: That worked out well, yeah. That worked out.
1: It sure did. So I like looking at the schedule to see what we can expect this year. I think it's going to be a season like last year. It'll be very interesting to see what they can do if they've got a healthy roster. It was weird last year. They lost some guys, and they seemed to play better when their star players were out, and when they came back, they just couldn't put the pieces back together. So hopefully this year they figured that all out.
0: Hey, great call, Evan. Don't be a stranger, man. Thank you for jumping in. And that opens up a line for you. What is the first thing you look for when the NFL schedule comes out for your team? The holiday games, the cold weather travel, cold weather games. Like if you're a Tampa fan, you don't want to have to go to Lambeau in December. What's the first thing you look for when that schedule comes out, as it did this week for every NFL team? 310-840-4910. Now, before the break, I promised you I was going to save you some money, okay? I'm going to save you some cash. If you are a fan of the Jets, the Titans, the Raiders, the Cardinals, or the Dolphins, here's how you save money. You can cancel Netflix. You can cancel Amazon Prime. And you can cancel Peacock. Because you're not going to be on any of those channels, if they're channels, I guess, those apps. Because those five teams got zero primetime games. The Jets, the Titans, the Raiders, the Cardinals, and the Dolphins. Can you imagine being a fan? And the other teams, I'll talk about you in a second. The biggest media market in the country. One of those two teams that play, the other team is on like three primetime games. The New York Jets they're in New York. Okay, I know they're in Jersey, but you know what I mean. The biggest media market. What an insult to your team, to your franchise, that nobody, you have already determined, the NFL has determined, the networks, the ones that fight and pick and choose, and we're going to put this game here and that game there. Nobody wanted you. And you're New York. You are New freaking York. That is incredible. The Titans, I get. The Raiders. I mean, the fact that the first round, the number one pick from last year and the number one pick from this year are not going to be anywhere near prime time is amazing. Cam Ward, I'm guessing, was not in a primetime game. I can't remember all the games last year, but I don't think Cam Ward was ever in a primetime game last year. And Fernando Mendoza, not in a primetime game this year. And then the Dolphins as well. But the Dolphins, they're doing some weird stuff with their roster, extending Achan. They bring in Malik Willis. All for what? I don't understand what the Dolphins are really doing. They're not on primetime. But again, if you're a fan of the Jets or the Raiders or the Titans or the Cardinals or the Dolphins, save some money. Save your cash. Like, what is Peacock? Like, $30 a month? What's Netflix? Like, $20 a month? What's Prime? I mean, maybe if you use Prime for delivering and everything, you want to keep it. But you can save some money. Just cancel that because your teams aren't going to be there. Now, could they get there? That's the other part. Could they get there? Well, Mike North, who is the vice president of NFL broadcast planning and scheduling, was on with Kirk Morrison earlier this week. And he was asked about the Raiders and why they aren't able to be in the, you know, why they're not on any primetime games. And here's what he had to say.
2: The good news about the way our product is distributed is you don't necessarily have to be on primetime to be on a lot of television screens, right?
0: Correct.
2: Yes, you didn't get a lot of primes. Okay, so you're on Sunday afternoons a lot. There's still 30 million people watching NFL football at 1 o'clock Eastern on a Sunday, and hopefully 35 or 40 million people watching at 4 o'clock on a Sunday. These teams have every opportunity to play themselves into bigger windows. You know, we always say you play your way into primetime. You don't draft your way into primetime. You don't fire your coach into primetime. You play your way into primetime. And look, if the Raiders have a, you know, better than we thought, you know, unexpected season, that's what flexible scheduling is for down the stretch. You know, those last 5-6 weeks of the season, if they're having a good year, it's probably because Denver or the Chargers are not. And so if they're relevant, we'll find a way to get their games on national television down the stretch so that when they are playing playoff football in January, that's not the first time our fans are going to get to see a Raiders game.
0: Yeah, I don't think you have to worry about Raiders playing playoff games in January or the Dolphins or the Titans or the Jets or the Cardinals. I don't think that's going to happen anytime soon. Let's go right back to the phones. 310-840-4910. D is in Detroit. D, thanks for calling, man. You're on Westwood One Sports.
3: Hey, how you doing? First time calling, long time listening.
0: Thank you, man.
3: Well, I just got into sports betting, so I'm looking at all the good matchups. Anything that seems where it's value went to.
0: Are you a Detroit Lions fan, D?
3: Yes, I've been one of them since they've been losing.
0: Okay, that's the majority of their entire existence.
3: I'm not the new Lions fan. I've been one of them since, you know, forever.
0: You were there with Wayne Fonts, and you were there with the run and shoot, and Rodney Pete running that thing
3: when
0: before.
3: People didn't even want to go to it. Well, people wasn't even talking about the Lions.
0: Yeah, I believe it.
3: The Lions.
0: So you're a better, and you're already looking ahead at the lines that come out for week one for Detroit.
3: Yeah, the whole schedule. You're looking at all the good value games, and, well, I like overs, so I'm looking at things that's probable for that.
0: You what's know, the line? What's the Lions over under? Will, do we have the Lions over under? I got to imagine it's like 10.5. They have the sixth easiest schedule in the NFL. I don't know what it is, but I got to imagine it's about. I'm going to bet 10.5 would be my bet. Are you going to bet over that for the Lions
3: to win games this season?
0: Yeah.
3: Okay.
0: All right.
3: Yeah, that's easy money.
4: Yeah, it's 10.5.
3: That's easy money.
0: Easy money. D in Detroit says bet the over.
3: I'll call back when the season over to tell you. When they get the 11th, I'll call you.
0: Well, you're gonna get swept by my Packers, D, so good luck with that.
3: Okay.
0: Thanks for calling, man. Have a great day. The Packers swept them last year. All right? It's going to happen again, man. Take care, D. Bruce is in Los Angeles. Bruce, thanks for calling, man. You're on Westwood One Sports.
5: Hey, Mike, how you doing? I just want to comment. You were saying that something, before I get to the schedule, that something's funny going on between Vrabel and Rossini. Actually, it's called adultery, Mike, and it's against moral and ethical code. It's against the moral and ethical codes that most civilized people on this planet, 8 billion people on the planet, live by. Just so I try to throw that in. It's nothing funny. It's nothing questionable. It's called adultery. Okay. Now, thanks for that. Now, getting to the NFL, I'm sort of all this great analysis is a lot of fun about schedules. I can understand why people have fun with it, but I would say I disagree with the premise of analyzing the schedule, because if you take a look at, say, last year's final standings, you have so many teams that turned out to be absolutely nothing like they were supposed to be, like New England, Buffalo, Baltimore, Cincinnati, Jacksonville, Denver. Denver might be exception, but no one expected them to be 14-3. They've been good and make such a deep playoff run. They were good. Chicago was better, way better than anyone thought, and that to win that division. And Seattle. People thought Seattle was good, but not to win the Super Bowl. So I would disagree with that analysis, and I'm sure you've noticed in the last, say, 5, 6, 7, 10 years that there's upsets every week in the NFL, so it's almost impossible to predict any game anymore, which is good. It's a good thing. So to look at the schedule now and say, well, that's an easy game, that's a tough game, I think it's sort of foolhardy to do that. And I'll give you an example, like the Buffalo Bills, who won five straight AFC East titles last year, finished second, two full games behind New England. They lost games to New England and Miami. Who would have predicted that New England and Miami, two perennial bad teams, would have beat my Buffalo last year? And I think they lost a third game. I didn't have time to research. I think to Atlanta, which was also a game that everyone thought would. I could be wrong about that, but I think it was Atlanta. So all I do is just take a look at it for fun. And then once the first 3, 4, 5 weeks go by, then the schedule starts to mean something. Because then you can see, oh, yeah, Baltimore's not very good this year. Or Burrow's injured, so Cincinnati's not very good. But to analyze at this point, look, I understand why you guys do it, and it's lots of fun, and I like looking at it too. But come on, man. It's not really very valid to analyze the schedule at this point.
0: All right. Hey, thank you for getting in, Bruce. Appreciate it. Buzzkill on the fun of the schedule, win-lossing it, man. I mean,
4: I'm in a downer mood now.
0: I know.
4: Not sure what to do.
0: I mean, he's not wrong. I mean, he's like the schedule. Like, if my buddies and I, we do this thing where we're gonna have a draft. There's eight of us, and we do a snake draft, and you get to pick an NFL team. 8 times 4, 32, all 32 teams. And if your team wins the Super Bowl, you win the big cash pot. All right. And if your team's, if you get the runner up, then you get 25% of the pot. We do $50. So it'll be like $400 and then $300 to the winner and $100 to the other person. You were not going to take Seattle in the first 15 picks last year. And you certainly weren't taking New England. That's what makes the NFL great. You were not going to take New England in the first 20 or 25 picks. I mean, they were a 4-win team 2 years ago. So it's like he's not wrong. Somebody we think that is going to suck will win 11 games. And somebody we think that is going to win 11 games will get snake bit by injury or whatever and win 4. Like, it's the way, he's not wrong about that. But he's over here raining on the parade. I mean, we celebrate the schedule coming out. It's the NFL, man. No matter what they do, we love it. We absolutely love when the NFL does anything and we eat it all up. But I get what Bruce is saying. It's all for fun, man. That's all it is. 310-840-4910, 310-840-4910, the phone number. If you want to jump in and hit the NFL, you can. But I'm going to talk football coming up next. But are you really sure this is the best thing for college football? Because it's coming. It's coming no matter what. I'll explain what I mean next on Westwood One Sports.
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1: All right, this will work. I like this. This is not bad right here. The phone number 310-840-4910. Thank you for listening to us wherever you might be, whether it's Sirius XM Channel 375, one of the hundreds of radio stations carrying Westwood One Sports, the Westwood One app. Download it today wherever you get your apps. Take us with you wherever you go. You can also tell your smart speaker, Alexa, play Westwood One. So whether or not you want this, it's coming. Whether or not you are a fan of it, it's coming. We are eventually going to have 24 teams in the college football playoff. The Big Ten proposed the idea. The SEC is sort of on board with it. They kind of like the 16 thing. We get 12 right now, but a 24-team college football playoff that no college football fan wants is on the way. I don't like this from ACC Commissioner Jim Phillips. Well, this is your boy, right? Jim Phillips is your guy, right?
2: Yeah, I mean, he's a very nice guy. Had the pleasure of meeting him several times.
1: I bet.
2: But I don't love this clip that you're about to play. I don't love it.
1: Here is ACC Commissioner Jim Phillips, who's now all about 24 college football teams getting into a playoff.
3: We spent a lot of time on this, and I had some thoughts coming into the week about my position on the playoff. But it was important to hear from the coaches and the ADs, their thoughts. And there's alignment there. And at the end of the day, we have a playoff. It's grown from 2 to 4 to 12. But we still have a playoff that does not provide access to all of those that I think a lot of us feel could genuinely win a national championship.
1: Okay. The teams that are worthy of winning a national championship are, to me, are the teams that play well enough to get into a 12-team playoff. All right? I don't need to see a four-loss football team in the college football playoff. I don't need to see, and this would happen last year, and I know I'm in this state. I'm broadcasting from Des Moines, Iowa. I'm 2.5 hours away from Iowa City. I don't need to see Iowa in the college football playoff. They're not, this is getting ridiculous. This is getting really, really dumb. All right? The college football playoff should be for the top four, the top eight, the top 12, if you want. 12 teams that can win the college football national championship. Not for Iowa or four-loss Duke. All right? These are not the teams that should be out there battling for the national championship. It's ridiculous.
3: We suffered a few years ago when it was at 4 and Florida State was left out as the only undefeated team. Last year, there was a lot of talk about the Miami-Notre Dame piece and Miami being the last team in, and you saw how good they were to play in the national championship. So I'd like to get that number to 24. It makes the most sense.
1: So where are we? What is the plan here? Are we're going to get rid of college football, like conference championship week? So we're going to go the regular season, which begins around Labor Day, and we're going to go deep into November. We're going to get rid of the conference championships because we'll make enough money from the 24-team college, which that's what this is all about. It's about money. It's not about getting more teams in for the bettering the chance of these teams to get to the national championship. It's about money. The SEC and the Big Ten and getting TV dollars and contracts, that's what this is all about. Don't let anybody like Jim Phillips fool you into thinking anything other than that. So then are we gonna have college football playoff games the same day as Army-Navy? Are we going to have college football games all the way through the holidays? Are we going to have college football games leading up to the Super Bowl? Are we going to have college football games, you know, start with 12 and then six and then is this the plan? Like, what sense does any of that? Why not just do 50? Why not just start the college football playoff on Labor Day? All right, everybody in, everybody gets a chance to get in, and then you whittle yourself down by the time we get there. Do you realize that if you look at last year's rankings, they would give the first eight teams a bye: Ohio State, Oklahoma, Texas Tech, Oregon, Indiana, A&M, Georgia, Ole Miss. There's your top eight, according to the College Football Ranking TV show. We would have these teams would be in the playoff. You would have Georgia Tech in the College Football Playoff. Michigan. Michigan was not good last year. They would have been in the College Football Playoff. Iowa State would have been in the College Football Playoff. Arizona would have been in the College Football Playoff. I mean, none of these teams deserve to be in the College Football Playoff. Why? Again, it's infuriating as a person who loves college football. And I'll tell you, the 12-team playoff, I kind of like. I'm kind of cool with it. I kind of like the debate we always have, because I said it a year ago, and I was on the air talking about college football, talking about the playoff, the new 12-team. It was 2 years ago, and the 12-team playoff was coming. And I said, great. I can't wait till they expand this, because then we will not only debate on the best two-loss team to get in, we're going to get into the best three-loss team. And now with 24 teams, there's going to be a four-loss team in the, with a chip and a chair, as you say in poker, with a spot in the college football playoff. I don't know a single person who wants 24 college football teams in a playoff. And again, no one has any idea the absolute way to do this. Conference championship games, gone. We can still use the bowl games. We can still use the Holiday Bowl. Maybe we have these neutral site games. And before we go to the phones, you can jump in, by the way. Your thoughts on the, it's coming, whether you want it or not, the 24-team college football playoff, 310-840-4910. You know who I feel really bad for? You. You're a college football fan. Did you see some of these stadiums? Who can afford to fly? Like, let's say you're a fan of Oregon. We got people in the Pacific Northwest listening to us right now. Let's say you're a fan of Oregon. You know how many flights you have to take to watch your team play? If you don't get one of the home games, you got. If you're Penn State, let's say Penn State gets good again under Matt Campbell, Penn State's going to have to fly to eight different locations. Who's got money for that? The average college football fan is not taken into account here. You're not. Who's got money to fly, get hotels, pay for tickets six times, five times? Again, you don't matter. I wish you did, but you don't, because the TV money is going to pay for somebody's yacht. Randy's in Texas. Randy, thanks for calling, man. You're on Westwood One Sports.
4: Thank you. Yeah, they can improve the college football if they get rid of the coaches' poll. We don't need their opinions. What we need is the results and scores. That's it. Very similar to what the pros do. And that's my comment.
1: All right. Thanks, man. Appreciate it. Thanks for getting in. I don't know if getting rid of the... See, here's my take on that. We don't need AP polls, and we don't need coaches' polls until October. We don't. Now, what it does for people like me and my business is it gives us something to debate when the first ranking comes out. Oh, where's Alabama? Where's Michigan? Where's Clemson? Where's Ohio State? Where's USC? Like, we love seeing that, right? Preseason polls. But they get them wrong so many times. We don't need, and then those polls, if you've got Alabama at one and they lose, well, is Alabama, okay, Alabama's going to be fine. We'll keep them in the top five. It doesn't matter. It's Alabama. We'll keep them in the top five. But then they lose again and again, and they never belong in the top five to begin with. We don't need coaches' polls. We don't need to have AP polls. We don't need any of that until we see the product of these teams once we get to October. I know that's a very radical idea to say get rid of these polls, because Randy just said the coaches' poll. I would say get rid of both, the coaches' poll and the AP poll, until we get to October. All right? After the first Saturday in October, then we know. Oh, Alabama's got two losses. I guess we can't put them in the top 10. Boom, get them out of there. Oh, Tulane's 5-0. Okay, well, Tulane probably deserves to be somewhere in there, because it just influences what happens when we get to the college football playoff shows, when we start seeing Kirk Herbstreit on TV and all these guys debating who should be in, who shouldn't be in. It's like, well, they started the season at number 15. They made the way to number 2. Well, maybe they should have started at number 2. You know, it's so infuriating. And now we're going to get 24 teams. 24 teams by the time we get to November. We're going to have 24 of these teams. I don't need 4-loss Arizona in the college football playoff. All right? But it's coming because, again, money. Money for the SEC, money for the Big Ten, money for the ACC, and a couple of pennies for the Big 12. And then the little guy can get in as well. We're going to find out if headlines stick coming up a little bit later on in the show. It's Mike Wickett, Westwood One Sports. Happy Saturday.
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1: So there's some weird stuff going on in sports today. Congratulations to Napoleon Solo. That was the winner of the Preakness. The horse that won the Kentucky Derby.

0: Napoleon Solo was the winner of the Preakness today. In other unrelated unknown athlete news, Alex Smalley is leading at the PGA Championship. I've been on the air for a while, and I have often claimed I'm not the world's biggest golf fan. Like, I like watching the majors, and mostly just majors on Sundays. I have never heard of Alex Smalley. Will, should I have heard of Alex Smalley? Has he done anything ever on the PGA Tour?
1: I don't think he's won his first event yet.
0: He's never won a
1: tournament? But he did go to Duke.
0: Oh, okay.
1: He did go to Duke, so North Carolina greatness in the house right now. That's all we've got. That's all we've got on this show.
0: I feel like Will is in Raleigh, North Carolina, so we did a Panthers segment today with a Panthers guest. We're talking about a guy leading the PGA Championship from North Carolina. Your Hurricanes, you and Graham had one of the Hurricanes on the show right before I came on the air.
1: Nick
0: Carolina
1: Ehlers.
0: Sports taking over.
1: That's what we're doing here. And, I mean, you know, we're just watching this Sabres-Canadiens series,
0: right.
1: Just waiting to see who we're going to dismantle next. That's
0: what we're doing. Over here on Netflix, I don't know why I have it on, but I turned on Netflix during the break, and I've got the Ronda Rousey fight going on right now. And she's not fighting yet. I don't know why. It's like I've brought this up before. I have no idea why I watch these terrible fights. Like, I love a good boxing match. Maypac 10 years ago was great, or whatever that was. Manny Pacquiao versus Floyd Mayweather. It was a great fight. It was a great boxing match. It wasn't a great fight. It was a great boxing match. It was very tactical. People thought it was boring because it wasn't just two guys beating the hell out of each other. There was a lot of skill, a lot of technical stuff going on in it. I really enjoyed that. But for some stupid reason, I am a sucker for these gimmicky pay-per-view Netflix fights. I have not missed a Jake Paul fight. I don't know why. These Jake Paul fights are atrocious. The best fight he's been in is when Anthony Joshua beat him up. That was the best one. I watched the Mike Tyson fights, the one where he fought Jake Paul, won the exhibition when he could have killed Roy Jones Jr. That was great. And then I'm over here, and I'm like, I'll just put on the Ronda Rousey fight. Why am I watching the Ronda Rousey fight? Why do I care about Ronda Rousey and Gina Carano? Which, by the way, the chick that Ronda Rousey is fighting, Gina Carano?
1: That's right, Carano.
0: Wasn't she the one that was on The Mandalorian and got canceled?
1: Yes! Cara Dune!
0: Because she didn't want to get... Because she was like... anti-vaccine during the COVID pandemic. Like, she got canceled for that, and now she's back. Like, I think she's back in the new Mandalorian. I don't know. And now she's fighting on Netflix against Ronda Rousey? What are we doing?
1: She's not back in the Mandalorian yet. I have to break that news, but she is fighting. She's not canceled anymore, so that's good news.
0: We uncanceled her? We uncanceled the Gina Carano? So the last time Gina Carano, who was a fighter before she was an actor, right? She was an MMA fighter before she was an actress. The last time she won an MMA fight was October of 2008. Will, how old were you the last time Gina Carano won a fight in October of 2008?
1: I think I was 12.
0: Oh my God, get out of here.
1: No, I wasn't. No, let me stop.
0: 2008.
1: Wait, yeah, I was 12. I was 12.
0: Last time that this woman won a fight, you were 12 years
1: 12.
0: Old. It was 2008.
1: Yeah.
0: I had not even met my now wife. I wasn't anywhere close to meeting her yet. The last time Gina Carano, who's fighting Ronda Rousey, the last time she won a fight, Bitcoin didn't exist. The Dow was 10,000. It just crossed 50 recently. It came back up, or it's around 50. I don't know if it closed at 50. The number one movie in America, the last time Gina Carano won an MMA fight, the number one movie was Beverly Hills Chihuahua. I don't know what that says about this country, that the number one movie in America ever was Beverly Hills Chihuahua.

0: Last time Ronda Rousey won an MMA fight was August of 2015. The number one song was Cheerleader by Omi. If you remember that song, good song. Number one song in America. It was a good song. Bitcoin was at $284. If you could go back to 2015 on the night that Ronda Rousey won her last MMA fight and buy Bitcoin for $284, you're a millionaire. You're a millionaire, bro. But I've probably never told you. I remember sitting, a buddy of mine who was a drug dealer. We were sitting in his kitchen a long time ago, and he was asking me about what I knew about Bitcoin because it was worth nothing yet. And I'm like, I don't know. The only thing I knew Bitcoin was it's what people bought drugs with on the internet when they would go down the Silk Road, and Silk Road got busted and it doesn't exist anymore. But that's how people would buy drugs, was with Bitcoin. And he said, I don't know, I think I'm going to buy some Bitcoin. Well, I've not talked to this person in probably 8 or 10 years. Just I moved out of Milwaukee. I went back down to Kansas City. Now I'm here in Des Moines, Iowa. I see him on his Instagram and Facebook stories all over the world, literally all over the world. Scuba diving, rainforest, this beach, that party. I'm like, yep. He bought Bitcoin when it was worth nothing back in 2010 or whatever it was. The last time Ronda Rousey won an MMA fight, the number one movie was Mission Impossible Rogue Nation. The Dow was 17,000. That was in August of 2015. Tonight, how old are these two, by the way? Will, can you find out how old our two fighters are in this main event, in this joke of a fight? Which, by the way, the fight itself, it's not in an octagon. It's not the UFC. It's not Dana White's UFC. It's some other world, some other league or whatever. And they're fighting in a hexagon. The ring has six sides. So those corners are just a little bit tighter than when you've got the octagon. Rousey is minus 600 to win right now. And Carano is plus 425 to win this fight.
1: Ronda Rousey is 39. Gina Carano is 44.
0: What are we doing here?
1: Years old.
0: What are we doing here?
1: It's been a minute.
0: We've got a woman getting ready to enter menopause. And a woman about to hit the big 4-0, and that's what we're watching tonight. And you know what? I'm going to watch every second of it. I'm going to watch whatever the next fight is. I don't know that much about UFC. I watch it. I watch the big fights usually after I get off the air on Saturday nights. I don't know anything about it. I like watching it. I like betting on it. I'm not going to bet on this one, though. Minus 600? Are you kidding me? What is it about these fights, man, that just... That we watch them. Like, you know what's a better idea to watch tonight? Sabres Canadiens. That's better to watch than Ronda Rousey and Gina Carano. Yankees Mets is on right now. For some reason, the Mets are dressed up like the Colorado Rockies. I don't quite know why. But Yankees Mets. Real sports. Not this. I don't even know what to call this. But I keep watching it. I can't stop watching it. I will later as well. 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Ronda Rousey, what am I doing with myself? Coming up, we'll do our usual Saturday night media story check-in with Did It Stick? So much happened this week in the world of sports and outside of the world of sports. We'll see if these stories stuck and they are worth talking about. We'll get to that coming up in just a bit. We already talked about the NFL schedules and how the... Raider.
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0: Schedule gets released. The first thing I look for, and I happen to be a fan of a team that is on TV a lot. They have a big national following. The 13-time world champion Green Bay Packers. The first thing I do is find out what holidays they're going to be on. Are they playing on Thanksgiving? Are they playing at Detroit? Are they going to host that night game, that third game? And then when do they play the Bears? Those are the two things that I look for. Yeah, you can say the Bears live rent-free in my head. That's fine. I don't care. But those are the things that I look for.

0: And they're always, like, the Packers are always going to get a lot of primetime games. The history, the success, they've got a national following. The Packers are always going to get primetime games. So I don't generally look for, oh, who are the Packers? You know, what games are the Thursday night game, Monday night game? I just know they're going to be on a heck of a lot. But what I look for is the holiday games, because am I going to have to pay a lot of attention? Am I going to pay a little bit of attention? What is it going to be? And the Packers this year are actually playing on Thanksgiving Eve. Well, how do you feel about Thanksgiving Eve getting NFL games? And this one happens to be two teams who are in the playoffs. One team is the favorite to win the Super Bowl, the Packers and the Rams.
1: I mean, I love the Shield, so I'm pro Thanksgiving Eve football.
2: We now rejoin our...
1: As a consumer, I can't get enough of it. I mean, the NFL is just taking over. They may as well just cancel the NBA on Christmas at this point.
0: They already
1: did.
0: The NFL's
1: taking it all.
0: For our entire lives, and longer than I've been alive, I'm 45, for longer than I've been alive, the NBA was what you watched on Christmas. You wake up, Santa comes down the chimney, drops off your presents, boom, you open up family, and then everybody goes and plays with their toys or whatever. The NBA is on. Now the NFL's like, mm-mm, buddy, that's ours. Give me your lunch money. And the ratings last year for the NFL games versus the NBA games, the NBA had some of its highest Christmas Day ratings ever, and the NFL quadrupled them. It wasn't even close. So this year, my Packers play on Thanksgiving Eve, and they play on Christmas. That could... Not that I'm scared of the Chicago Bears, but I don't want... They play at Chicago at like noon my time, 1 o'clock game. They play the early game on Christmas. Man, I don't want... Because after we do Christmas in the morning with our kids, and then we go to my mother-in-law's in the evening, I don't want to be in a bad mood. I don't want to be in a bad mood if Green Bay loses that game. That's going to ruin the Christmas evening. I told the story last year when the second choke job they had against Chicago, not the first choke job where Romeo Doubs couldn't catch the onside kick, the second choke job, the one where they had the 16-point fourth quarter lead, my wife the next day, I was in a funk after Green Bay lost, and that was on a Saturday night. And so on Sunday, my wife was like, are you going to be like this for a while? Because I was in a funk, I was upset, still couldn't believe it, a little hungover. I was a mess. And I said, I get one day to mourn that loss, because that loss was brutal. That was a brutal way to go. And for some reason, the NFL Network keeps replaying it. It was on today. It was on last Saturday when I was sitting in my studio. The NFL keeps on replaying Packers-Bears, the wild card game, where Green Bay had a 21-point halftime lead and choked it away. But I digress. What was I thinking? So, yeah, my schedule, my checklist is, boom, holiday games, and then when do they play the Bears? And one of them happens to be on a day that is a holiday. But, I mean, you look at Green Bay's got one, they got two. They got, like, six primetime games. So I don't really, for me, that's not a check-the-box kind of thing. Straight ahead, I'm going to quiz our producer, Will, and see how well he knows the NFL. You think you're going to do well, Will?
1: I'd like to think so.
0: Well, we'll find out.
1: But I might be surprised.
0: Because there's a team making moves down in the South that I just don't understand, which inspired this question. We'll do that coming up next here on Westwood One Sports.
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1: So I don't know if you saw this, but the Miami Dolphins did something that I don't quite get. Now, that's sort of par for the course. The Dolphins do a lot of things that I don't understand. And I know what the answer is. You're going to say to me, well, what else were they supposed to do? I understand that. But Devon Achane gets a four-year extension worth $64 million. And I don't quite understand why. Now, that does not mean that I don't think Devon Achane is a great player. He is a fantastic running back. But a running back is a luxury in the NFL today. Okay? Like, you don't build your franchise. It's like I don't understand the Jeremiah Love pick for Arizona at three. Miami is not going to win any football games this year of note. Yet they spent a lot of money on a quarterback in Malik Willis, which I don't understand. And now they're giving a ton of money to a running back who, let's be honest, in 2 years, there's a good chance Devon Achane is out of the league. It's not because he's bad. It's because it's the life cycle of an NFL running back. They don't last that long. Even Bijan Robinson will slow down. All your favorite running backs, they've got 3 to 5 years of being great. And Achane has been great for 3 years. When the Dolphins are ready to win, if the Dolphins get ready to win, under new head coach Jeff Hafley, and John Eric Sullivan, their GM, it's going to be about 3 years from now. They're not going, even the biggest Dolphin fan in the world, if you're a Dolphin fan listening to us right now, you know your team is not going to compete in the AFC East. I don't know what the win total is. I'm guessing it's 4.5, 5.5 at the most. They're just, they don't have a lot of talent. They're still paying Tua, even though he's in Atlanta now. They got rid of Jaylen Waddle. I dare you to try to name a wide receiver on that team. Malik Washington. So I don't quite ever understand what the Dolphins are doing right now. But I get it. Mike, what are they going to do? Not pay Achane and let him walk? Well, I just, you get that running back at the end because running backs are so replaceable. They're not a dime a dozen by any stretch. The elite running backs are the elite running backs for a reason. But you at once you get the offensive line, the defensive line, the edge rushers, the corners, of course the quarterback is in there, then you can splurge on the running back. I don't quite get it.
2: The Miami Dolphins have checked off a big piece of their to-do list. Devon Achane, their star running back, has agreed to terms on a four-year, $64 million contract extension. He can get up to $68 million. That is the max value, $32 million. Guaranteed a big piece of the Miami Dolphins offense. Now, Judy, locked in for the foreseeable future.
1: There's the NFL Network's Ian Rappaport. And then there was this really interesting soundbite that came up. You remember Kevin Petullo, Eagles fan? You know Kevin Petullo. He was the offensive coordinator that was an absolute disaster for Philly last year to the point where they took play-calling duties away. He's now the passing game coordinator for the Miami Dolphins, which, again, I don't understand why. But anyway, he was asked about Achane and the new contract. This is pretty interesting stuff right here.
3: From afar, just watching him, you know, when I was in Philly, they were in our cutups from time to time, and what a dynamic player he is. So, like, when you watch a guy like that, when you get on the field and can watch him in person now, it'll really be impressive because there's so many different things he did. There were so many times where we put tape on and we were playing an opponent that maybe the Dolphins just played, and you watch all the different things he did, whether he lined up as a receiver, a true running back, you know, just whatever it may be. He's so dynamic. I think that brings so much to the offense, right? Really stresses as a defense because he's not just playing running back. So it's going to be really exciting to get him out there, you know, once he's healthy and ready to roll. But no, he's definitely a big-time weapon. I'm very excited to be around him.
1: I'm sorry, what? What was the last part of that? Did Kevin Petullo just break some news?
3: So it's going to be really exciting to get him out there, you know, once he's healthy and ready to roll.
1: Do we have breaking? Is Devon Achane not healthy? Is Achane injured? Did we not?
3: So it's going to be really exciting to get him out there, you know, once he's healthy and ready to roll.
1: Did I miss this news about one of the best running backs in football, that Devon Achane is hurt? I don't know where that came from, but apparently Kevin Petullo may have broken a little news on Achane. So I do want to play. He gets the big money contract, 4 years, up to $64-68 million to carry the rock for what's going to be a three-win Miami Dolphin team for the next 2 years. But I want to play a little game. Are you ready to play a little game here, Will?
4: I love playing games.
1: All right, here we go. I got a little game show theme music, all right?
4: I see that.
1: Let's see how well you do. I want to see, of the top 10 highest paid running backs in the NFL, can you name the top 10 highest paid running backs in the National Football League? And there's one real easy one because I was just talking about him. Okay. Don't Google it either. I can't see you, so don't cheat.
4: I'm not Googling anything.
1: All right.
4: I mean, Breece Hall.
1: Yep, Breece Hall. Breece Hall is the fifth highest paid running back in the National Football League. $14.5 million this year.
4: And yeah, A-Chan.
1: Yeah, A-Chan. Yeah, that one was pretty easy.
4: Spoiler alert.
1: $16 million. Devon A-Chan is now the third highest paid running back in the NFL.
4: The Super Bowl MVP, Kenneth Walker.
1: That is correct. He's right behind Breece Hall. He's the sixth highest paid running back in the NFL.
4: All right. So how many is that? Three?
1: You got three of the top 10 so far. You're doing well. You're doing a really good job. Somebody's screaming at the radio right now about their guy. And I know our board operator, Josh Jacobs, is loving the game show music switch.
4: He lives for it.
1: I know.
4: This one's got to be obvious here. Saquon Barkley.
1: Saquon's number one. Highest paid running back in football. $20.6 million this year. So you've got one, three, five, and six so far.
4: Okay. We got to talk about a Panthers legend. Carolina Panthers making another reference here. Christian McCaffrey,
1: number two, second highest paid running back in football. $19 million. You are 5 for 5. You got half the running back's name.
4: Derrick Henry has to be on this.
1: Derrick Henry, very good. $15 million. He's the fourth highest paid running back in the National Football League. Are you cheating?
4: No.
1: Okay.
4: I have more integrity than that.
1: I like to hear that.
4: Now this is where it gets a little dicey for me, the fact that I'm not cheating.
1: Yeah.
4: I gave you all the ones that were on the top of my head, the most popular names.
1: Yeah.
4: This is where I get a little dicey. Oh, man. I'm drawing a blank.
1: One was a very recent free agent signing in your division, Carolina Panther fan.
4: Travis Etienne.
1: That is correct. He's the 10th highest paid running back in the NFL, $12 million for the former Jacksonville Jaguar.
4: What is Jonathan Taylor getting paid?
1: Killing it, brother. $14 million for Jonathan Taylor. Only two left on this list. One of them also in your division.
4: Oh, Bijan. Bijan Robinson.
1: No. Bijan hasn't signed his extension yet. Yeah, Bijan will get paid, but he has not signed his. He'll be number one on this list. But
4: is it Chuba?
1: It's not Chuba. Who's left? You're like, it's not Bucky Irving. It's not.
4: No, it's not Bucky Irving. No, it's not, is it?
1: It's actually Alvin Kamara. Kamara is still a top 10 paid running back. He is ninth. $12.25 million he's going to make this year. And Alvin Kamara is a shell of himself. Do not draft Alvin Kamara in your fantasy league. I made that mistake last year. That was a bad decision. And one left. He's been in the news in the last month or so. His name has popped up. He's young. He's young. Real young.
4: Oh.
1: Go west. Think out west. In the NFC.
4: It's not further west than Green Bay.
1: It is further west than Green Bay.
4: I was going to go Josh Jacobs.
1: It's not Josh Jacobs.
4: Oh, man.
1: No, very warm part of the country. Very warm. Very dry heat.
4: L.A.?
1: Nope.
4: Is that
1: that's a little too far west. Too far west. It's actually Jeremiah Love, the rookie. because of his because of his draft position. He was the third. You know, they slot the salaries of everybody in the draft. Because he was the third overall pick, Jeremiah Love became one of the 10 highest paid running backs in the National Football League, and he hasn't taken a snap yet.
4: That's so, I never would have thought that.
1: Yeah, yeah. So that's Saquon, CMC, Achan now, King Henry, Breece Hall, Kenneth Walker, Jonathan Taylor, Jeremiah Love, Kamara, and ATN, your top 10 running backs. You did pretty well, though, for not knowing. I mean, you hit the first, like, seven. It's pretty good.
4: Yeah.
1: Not bad.
4: I felt like I did decent at it.
1: I don't understand, though, going back to the Achan thing, I just don't understand what the Dolphins are doing. Like, the Dolphins should not be spending any money on anything. I know you have to spend money and you have to hit dollars spent, but there's no reason that the Dolphins should be giving $65 million to a running back, especially that running back. And it's not that I don't think Achan is great. He is great. But coming out of college, the question about Achan was, how durable is he? And he's had a lot of injuries. And when he's healthy, he's as good as there is in the NFL. But unfortunately for Achan, he's had some health issues. And he's not the biggest dude in the world. So, like, the shelf life, that's what I worry about when it comes to Devon Achan. And then giving Malik Willis the money they gave to him. I'm a Packers fan. The dude saved some games last year. The last 2 years, he played very well if Jordan Love got hurt. And I know people, you know, make the jokes about the Packers got rid of the better quarterback. They didn't. Jordan Love is a quarterback that you could win a Super Bowl with. But I don't get, if you're the Miami Dolphins, why you get... Because he's... Let's be real. Malik Willis isn't getting you to a Super Bowl anytime soon. The Dolphins aren't contending for a Super Bowl anytime soon. So giving that money to that guy, I think was one of the... And we talked about this on the air. We do ranking stuff on Sundays. I have Malik Willis as the second or third worst free agent signing in the entire National Football League. The only thing worse was Alec Pierce giving that guy all that money as a one-trick pony over there in Indianapolis. Was an absolutely terrible decision. But Malik Willis, who, by the way, threw 35 more passes than you did last year, and he got all that money to go be the quarterback of a 3-win football team or a 4-win football team down in Miami. Again, I know they have to spend the money. But giving the money to what you're hoping for is the new version of Sam Darnold or the new version of Baker Mayfield, the new reclamation project quarterback, doesn't make any sense to me at all. That team should give Quinn Ewers the football on day one and see if they've got anything in Quinn Ewers. And if they don't have anything in Quinn Ewers, you'll know it by the time we get to the draft next year, and they can go Arch or they can go Lenora Sellers or they can go whoever they're going to go next year. But the whole idea of giving that money to that quarterback and that money to that running back didn't make any sense to me. Doesn't make any sense. And they're still paying Tua all that money, too. All right, coming up on the other side, the media cycle moves very, very quickly. And since I have spoken to you last, which was last Sunday night, a lot of stuff in this country has happened. We're going to hit some headlines and do one of my favorite segments of the week called Did It Stick? That's next on Westwood One Sports.
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1: They're now interviewing. Jake Paul is doing an interview with a guy who just beat the snot out of another dude in this MMA Netflix. So now Jake Paul is the journalist? Will, what the hell are we doing here? What is going on?
2: This is just the way it goes at these fights. Obnoxious things happen, man.
1: It's ridiculous. We're waiting for the big Ronda Rousey, Gina Carano main event. But right now, they're still letting Jake Paul talk, and I don't understand. Anyway, lots of stuff happens from the time we get off the air on Sunday nights. I do this show on Saturday nights and Sunday nights, 7 to 11 Eastern time. And from the time I get off the air on Sunday to the time we get on the air on Saturday, a lot of stuff happens. So we like to do a segment called Did It Stick? Headlines from the week, sports or non. Will has found some. We're going to discuss and talk about whether or not they stuck through the week. Now, Josh, if we get a little theme music, maybe from one of the more important shows, libraries, the production value during the week versus the production value here on the weekend, that would be most appreciated. It could be Taylor Swift again if you want it to be. Anything would be good. I can do the game show music again if you want. I got that locked and loaded. All right.
2: The game show music was pretty solid.
1: Did it stick? Where are we going first? Where are we going to go first?
2: Let's start with the NBA. Let's start with the Cleveland Cavaliers because there's been a lot of conversation about them, whether it's Donovan Mitchell. Oh, jeez.
1: It's back.
2: Whether it's Donovan Mitchell, whether it's James Harden, the lack of playoff success, and that kind of ramped up a little earlier in the week. Let's find out, did that stick or not?
1: Absolutely. That series is fascinating. The Cleveland-Detroit series is absolutely fascinating because Detroit, one night Detroit can look like a team that can win the East, and then the next night, the Pistons look like a team that does not belong in the playoffs. It's crazy. And it's all, I mean, everyone is saying the same thing. And so some of us have been saying it for months. The Pistons need a second scorer. You can't rely on Tobias Harris. Cade Cunningham has to do everything. The Cavs are starting to treat Cade the way that the Magic treated him. And that's the secret to success. You just double him. You body him. You don't give him, make somebody else beat you. Listen, if Duncan Robinson beats you, you're okay with that because you took away the big piece. I don't know what Jaylen Brown would be a nice running mate to go with Cade in Detroit. And Jalen Duren for Detroit has been the biggest mystery of the NBA playoffs. The dude is, usually you step your game up in the playoffs. Jalen Duren's production, points and rebounds, has been cut in half in the playoffs from what he did in the regular season. And I don't understand why. He is abysmal. Every time he dribbles, he turns the ball over. His job is to get 8 rebounds a night. He's getting 4. It doesn't make any sense whatsoever. As for Cleveland, there is so much riding on this game tomorrow. Remember, they fired J.B. Bickerstaff to bring in somebody who they thought, now the organization and the players both thought Bickerstaff can't get us to the next level. They might now lose to J.B. Bickerstaff, who's going to get the Pistons to the next level. And if that happens, they brought in a new coach. They bring in James Harden. You know that their owner, who owns the Cavs? Dan Gilbert, right?
2: Dan Gilbert.
1: Dan Gilbert. The dude's a billionaire. He's going to spend as much of the luxury tax as he possibly can. He doesn't care. But you have to think that they're going to make some sort of big, massive change if this doesn't work. Like, could they be in on the Giannis sweepstakes? Oh, this Cavaliers Piston game tomorrow, dripping with storylines. Absolutely a fascinating series to watch. So, yes, long answer, but yes.
2: Heck, it could be a spot for LeBron when you really think about it.
1: It could be, but that's something we're going to talk about tomorrow. I cannot see LeBron leaving LA. First of all, I think with the amount of cap space that the Cavs do have, and again, I know cap can be manipulated. LeBron could make like $6 million if he went to Cleveland, as opposed to 40 or 50 or whatever he would make with L.A. And LeBron's second phase of his life, his post-basketball phase, is based in Los Angeles. It's production companies, it's movies, it's everything else. Why would he go to Cleveland? I think he stays in L.A.
2: Moving into college football. Conversations about a 24-team college football playoff. People love it. People, mainly ADs, coaches of teams are in favor of it. But that conversation, did it stick?
1: Oh, God. Absolutely. Here's the similarity between college football and the NFL, right? No one needs to watch 3 days of NFL draft coverage. But you take the draft from a Saturday, Sunday, make it a Thursday, Friday, Saturday, make it a red carpet event. We're going to watch it. The same thing goes with the schedule release. Yeah, it could just be an upload. But we consumed the schedule release when it came out, and we were like, the schedule release videos that the teams put out and the international games and the drippings of like the little game. We get one game a day. The same thing goes with college football. You don't need 24 teams. I'm watching it, though. I don't need 76 teams in the college basketball tournament, but I'm going to watch. You know, we bitch and complain about it, but we're still going to watch. So, I mean, it sticks. I hate it, but I'm going to watch.
2: Next, LeBron James, speaking of him, reportedly feeling disrespected by Rob Pelinka.
1: I saw that.
2: Yeah.
1: I saw this story. Like, I will say this. If there's no LeBron, there's no Luka. Because remember, LeBron was in L.A. That's when AD came to L.A., Anthony Davis. And Anthony Davis was playing the best basketball of his career the year they won the bubble, in the bubble. So without Anthony Davis, then in the worst trade in the history of the NBA, then Luka, the new era of Laker basketball, probably isn't happening. So without LeBron, there's no Luka because of the trade to get AD there. But they don't... See, the Lakers are in this really weird situation because LeBron still wants to play. LeBron's better than probably any piece they can add right now. But the Lakers seemingly, and it feels like it to me, they are so ready to move on from LeBron James, but they're stuck. Because what are you going to do, kick out LeBron playing at an all-star level still, even at 41 years old? If you get rid of LeBron James, what are you going to replace him with that's going to maybe keep you in line with the Spurs or the Nuggets or the Thunder? There's nothing. So then I don't feel bad for the Lakers because I'm not a Laker fan. But the Lakers are in this weird position right now where they and their fans seemingly want to move on from LeBron, but I don't think they can.
2: Criticism around the NFL having too many streaming service games.
1: What's the joke everybody tells? Everyone says the same joke. What if we put all these on one network and we called it cable? Like, we all say the same exact joke. Everyone has the same joke, right? Well, I remember back in my day, we had just had cable. It's the times we're in, man. It just is. Like, this is where content is. You can still watch games on your TV on like ABC and CBS and NBC or whatever, but things change. And if you want to watch the NFL, you're going to get Peacock and you're going to get Prime. You're going to get Netflix, or you're going to find ways to stream games illegally. Not that I endorse that, but I'm just saying there are ways to watch all this stuff without spending a nickel. I can't tell you how, but there are ways.
2: Last one here.
1: Yeah.
2: Breadcrumbs around the Utah Jazz potentially wanting to make a move for that number one pick and get A.J. DeBonsa.
1: He's from Utah, isn't he? I feel like he's from Utah. He's got a connection to Utah. I know he played at BYU. I know he played at BYU. People are like, you dummy, where did he play in college? But if he's
2: from Boston.
1: He's from Boston?
2: Yeah.
1: How did he wind up? Oh, I know how you went to BYU. NIL money.
2: There you go.
1: That's exactly it. Who was the dude that Utah took last year in the draft that was the guy that the Wizards actually wanted? He's a good player. I think he went to Rutgers.
2: But you're talking about... Oh, it'll come to me in a second. Ace Bailey.
1: That's yeah. Washington wanted Ace Bailey last year. And if there's a way to get, like, Ace Bailey and another pick, and then you send DeBansa, you send the number one pick to Utah, Washington might want to think about doing that because they're not one player away from contending in the East. Although, there's some optimism around the Wizards with DeBansa and Trae Young and Anthony Davis, and they got another dude that they took or they drafted. And they're not that far off from being a 30-win team. And I know that sounds like that's a diss, but you got to start somewhere. You know, you're not going to go from winning 17 games to 60. But they're not that far off from being a 30-win team, I don't feel like. So it would be interesting to see if Utah did pull off that trade and DeBansa wound up playing in the same state of where he played his college ball. But if you're Washington, on the other hand, man, how could you possibly give up on the generational talent? I don't think you can do that. But it happens. All right, that's Did It Stick. All of those stuck. I don't think Utah makes that trade. Or I should say, I don't think Washington makes that trade. But who knows? Real quick, I'm going to close with this. So my son plays soccer. He's 6 years old. And today was his second soccer game. And I'm not going to lie, I'm not a soccer fan. I don't care about soccer. But my son plays, and if he's good, then I'll become the greatest, the biggest soccer fan on earth. And you've probably seen six-year-old soccer. It's kind of like they travel to where the ball is, all 10 players on the field. It's like 10 over here, 10 over here. They're chasing the ball. So I'm watching my son play, and he's got a breakaway. And he's flying down the field, and there's nobody else even defending him. And he scores a goal, and he's going crazy. The problem is he scored on the wrong goal. He literally took the ball from one side of the field, dribbled it all the way down to the other side of the field, and scored on his own team. Now, he didn't really understand that because, again, he's six, and he's, you know, not fully understanding the rules of soccer. But then he came back and scored another goal. So I'm like, Miles, my son's name is Miles. I said, Miles, you scored two goals. No, Dad, I scored one goal because I scored on our own goal. I'm like, how do you know the term own goal? How did you possibly know that? So he scored a goal. In my mind, my son scored two goals today. And, that's how we kicked off the soccer season. Did you play soccer, Will, in Carolina growing up?
2: I did not. I was a baseball guy, I was a basketball guy, and I was a tennis guy. Those were my three.
1: Interesting. Yeah. My son does soccer. He loves soccer. He likes basketball. I don't know if he's really into baseball yet. He's only done T-ball once. We're going to do that again coming up. And then my son is in dance. His favorite thing is dance. He does. Okay. He did a big recital last year. And he it's his favorite sport or activity or whatever you want to call it. But he just loves dance. It's like ballet and hip hop and all these different things. And the funny thing is, he goes to dance. Here I'm in West Des Moines, Iowa. He goes to dance in the same building that my wife danced in 40 years ago. It's the same building. It's the same people. It's the same costume people, it's the same hair people, the instructors are different, but the same ladies that were old in the 80s that worked there are still old in 2026 and still working there. So there's a little fun fact for you. My son and my daughter are both into dance, and they happen to do it at the same place my wife did 35, 40 years ago, which is nuts. Thanks to Mike Kay from the Charlotte Observer for joining us, talking some Panthers football. We got a bunch of football guests on the show tomorrow. We're going to run this back tomorrow, 7 to 11 p.m. Eastern time. We're talking Titans. We're talking Jaguars. We're talking a lot of football tomorrow, so be here. But between now and then, Johnny Ballgame, John Mallory, taking you through the night. Thanks to our board operator, Josh Jacobs, our producer, Will Dalton. My name is Mike Wickett. Thank you so much for listening to Westwood One Sports. Have a great night.
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Saturday, and you have to open up with a little bit of Loonies. Oh, it's going to be a fun one. Your boy Johnny Ballgame sitting in. Appreciate you guys for having me. Going to be a fun 1-3-1-0-8-4-0-40-9-10. My man Will Dalton producing. Oh, Slick Willie Dalton. You guys won. Now.

surrounding sports. The backdrop of sports gives for the best storytelling, dude. That's what I'm doing here. And I look at the storyline, just a quarterback story, and it's an AFC quarterback story, and it's a damn good one. How much more excited are you to go see a movie when it's two A-list badass actors starring in the show? Oh, you don't even need to know the plot. I don't care. It's Pacino and De Niro. I'll watch it. Like, that's what the storyline, a QB story in the AFC, that's what it is. So many. And then it hasn't been like this. That's why I love this. Because the last, let's be honest, 20 years or so, when you go from Mahomes to Brady, you haven't had this type of story. You don't know how it's going to end, like I said. But I think you know it's going to be pretty damn fun to watch and to follow and to maybe gamble on and to text your nerdy friends in regards to. I mean, think about this. First off, there's only two AFC starting quarterbacks that have held up the Vince Lombardi trophy as a starting quarterback. That's it. It's Mahomes and it's Aaron stinking Rodgers. That's it, dude. Everybody else in the AFC, these quarterbacks, they don't have a ring. Most of them have never even had an opportunity to win a ring and play in the Super Bowl. And that's where the story starts, because you're talking three Super Bowl championships, two league MVPs, Patrick Mahomes. I'm not even going to say, well, is he still on top of the mountain? Dude, Game of Thrones, he is the mountain. So is he still the mountain? Tough to bet against him. I know it's an ACL, and I know the roster isn't what it's been in previous years, but that didn't stop him 2 years ago when you saw a significant roster decrease. They still went back to the Super Bowl, won games on the road to get there. Tough season, passed those tests, but he was the mountain, and he was the story. And now it's like, I mean, what's my confidence level that the Chiefs are going to play in the Super Bowl? They have the fifth hardest schedule in the league. They have a quarterback coming off an ACL. And I just don't see the playmakers that they've had, although Kenneth Walker's a badass. He'll help immediately, and they'll probably be just fine. I don't know a Chiefs fan that's worried. I really don't. Or they're not admitting it. So it's still Patrick Mahomes, but there's a but, right? And it's a big one, like Sir Mix-a-Lot, baby, got back-sized butt, just how I like him. That's how it is. Because you're thinking, whoa, whoa, whoa, whoa, whoa. If the door is open, window, whatever, is open for another quarterback to say, like, dude, it's my time. You know, like Terry Bradshaw said to Bob Greasy, I'm going to start going to Super Bowls now. Sorry, dude. Kenny the Snake Stabler sneaks in one. Bradshaw gets it back. AFC quarterback story of the 70s, basically. And in the 80s, John Elway, Jim Kelly went done to what? Six, seven of the 10 Super Bowls in that decade from the AFC? Careers go fast, guys. I mean, Josh Allen has played in 15 playoff games. He's never played in a Super Bowl. He's getting to be that guy. Most playoff wins ever without starting a Super Bowl. You do not want that one. By the way, I think he already has that record at 8 playoff wins without starting in a Super Bowl. I'm thinking maybe a Warren Moon, maybe a Mark Brunell, but I don't think they won 8 playoff games as a starter. So if it's not going to be Mahomes, and I think, guys, it might not

0: Beam homes this year. There are serious roadblocks there. Or not. And if Mahomes gets back to being the mountain, like goes in to Seattle, takes apart the dark side late in the season, or what, mid-season, I think, when they go there, week seven or so. If he's doing that, then that's the story. Okay. Patrick Mahomes had an off year. He got pissed off. He's pissed off right now. He's pissed off that most radio shows are talking about the other guys. This has been a quiet off season for Mahomes outside of injury talk. Whole talk is, will he play? Will he play? It's not, hey, is he still the best quarterback in the AFC? Probably is. Will Dalton, my producer, we get to work together again. Dalton and I, Roadhouse over there, we're the guys on Westwood One that will pick up a random shift. Either we're broke or we really like this gig, and maybe both. So me and Dalton, we don't have like a show together, but this is like the third or fourth time I've worked with Dalton, and I named him Roadhouse. I will even say that. But Roadhouse, is Patrick Mahomes the best quarterback in the AFC for you right now?
1: I mean, I don't know. I think Lamar Jackson could have something to say about it. Joe Burrow might have something to say about it. But I, even despite missing the playoffs last year, I think I had to say he is. I have to say.
0: Okay. Yeah, I think so. I think if you press the default button, it's going to go to Patrick Mahomes. Guys, Patrick Mahomes, I just said, well, Josh Allen's got an 8-7 playoff record. That's good for not ever getting to a Super Bowl, sure. You want to know what Mahomes' playoff record is? Dude, 17-4. What? Like, Tom Brady is the only guy on earth, Thomas Edward Patrick Brady Jr., that can look at that and go, meh, okay. You know, I mean, that's lights out. That's his playoff record. 17-4. Last year, Patrick Mahomes in his knee said, Josh Allen, Joe Burrow, Lamar, my guys, my dudes, they will all be linked together the same way that Elway, Marino, Jim Kelly, Warren Moon, that era of the 80s in the AFC were kind of linked. It was a hell of an era. Boomer Esiason snuck an MVP in 88 in there as well. A good era for quarterbacks. That's what this will be. And Patrick Mahomes basically said, guys, here's a shot. Like, remember in 2008, the Patriots were coming off the 18-1 season. I think it was Bernard Pollard took out Brady's knee week one. Who won the Super Bowl that year? It was the Steelers. Why? Because the Patriots were without Brady. And it's like, okay, well, who's going to be the team that's going to come up and take advantage of this? It was Pittsburgh. You see that in this league. And who did it last year? Drake May. Thank you. Oh, Bo Nix, your foot break? Thank you. Josh Allen beat you in overtime? Thank you. I mean, Josh Allen, I love it, but you can't lose divisional round games to Drake May in his second year in the league. Like, that's on whoever. But Buffalo, damn, man. Talk about regrets. Ugh. It can't happen, Duder. But Dalton, very intelligently, I might add, brought up another two wonderful points. So it's not Mahomes, right? It's not going to be him this year. Or will it? But if not, I mean, do you go to Josh Allen then? 8-7, he's won an MVP, he's never played in a Super Bowl. Matter of fact, the only guy really in that club that's even been to the Super Bowl is Joe Burrow. And he's won two comeback player of the year awards. Hey, not exactly what you want. Or maybe it is. I don't know. Sure. But he's won it twice. What, I think him and Chad Pennington were the only guys to win comeback player of the year twice. Dalton, there's your first assignment. Love ya. But yeah, Joe Burrow's at least been there. And here's the thing about Joe Burrow. He's beat Mahomes in playoff games. He's beat Allen in playoff games twice. Like Josh Allen gets, and I love him, but he gets a lot of pub for not being able to beat Mahomes, Joe Burrow, and let me just throw in a Drake May in big playoff games. But maybe this is the year. I hope it is. I would love Bills Mafia and Josh Allen to get there. That'd be badass. I'd love that. That's why this AFC quarterback story is so delicious. This is cheesy. This is greasy. This is wonderful. Is Joe Burrow ever getting back? He gets there year two. He pulled a Marino. All of a sudden, it's like year seven? These careers are crazy fast. And Joe Burrow's like, dude, am I ever going to get back? Bengals are trying. I like what they're doing. We will see. That's one of those we will see teams, right? No one's going to stand on the soapbox and say, Bengals, Bengals. They've just done too. They burned you too many times. Just, you know, go ahead and live bet them. It's one of those teams you want to wait on. I don't know what the hell they're doing. I don't trust them. And the way, and I say trust is a bad segue because I don't trust Lamar Jackson. And he's in this mix too. Lamar's won two league MVPs. That's as many as Mahomes. That's more than Allen. That's more than Burrow. I mean, Lamar, I mean, look at this era. It's a terrific era, but Mahomes is the only guy that goes to Super Bowls. Drake May squeaks into one. Or not. And then there's Lamar. Never been to a Super Bowl either, but not even that. Hey, Dalton. Hey, Roadhouse. What's Lamar's career playoff record as a starter?
1: Oh, that I don't know.
0: 3-5.
1: Yeah, it's not. It's
0: 3-5.
1: It's not
0: 3-5, and he's been in the league, and he's been starting in the league a long time, and he's been on good teams. He's won league MVPs. Like, you know, maybe if this is the year, maybe he needed a new coach. He has one now. Look at all the legendary quarterbacks that ended up winning a title on coach number two. I can think of Peyton Manning, you know, Jim Mora, playoffs, playoffs. He was gone. Tony Dungy came in, coach number two for Peyton. One of his one or didn't win a title. Well, yeah, won the title. Then won another one with or could have won with Jim Caldwell. Won the other one in Denver. Pardon me. But something like that. I mean, maybe Lamar, this is what he needs. Because 3-5 in the playoffs, is Lamar gonna be that guy? Is he gonna be like Mello? You know, just didn't really ever do anything significant in the postseason, but he's still a legend, right? I mean, you're going to hold him back on this? 3108404910. I'm Johnny Ballgame. Recognize. Get in on this. I mean, is it Lamar? And here's the crazy thing. A quarterback story in the AFC, like maybe I've never seen Mahomes. If it's not him, is it Allen, Burrow, or Lamar who are begging everything, clawing, scratching, biting to get a chance to go to the Super Bowl again? Josh Allen taking the Bills to the Super Bowl would be historic. And it might not be as big for Lamar, but Lamar needs it. Lamar's career, of course you need this as a quarterback. You got to get to one. Damn near, you pretty much have to win one. And if it's not those four, Allen, Burrow, Lamar, or Mahomes, because last year it wasn't. Do you understand if I did this exercise 365 days ago, I would not even have mentioned Drake May. It'd be like Cam Ward this year. Isn't that nuts? It is. I mean, that's what happened. Drake May was on a team that won what, three games? He was a second overall pick. He stunk. New coach, but what? Patriots weren't picked to do anything, and they went to the Super Bowl. And the quarterback damn near won a league MVP on his way. For real, man. Like, that happened. So if it's that again, then Lamar, Burrow, Allen, all 1 year older, and then the story continues. Does Burrow get another coach? I mean, are we just supposed to expect that Joe Brady is going to do this thing just better than Sean McDermott, who's their coach for a decade, who went to 15 playoff games with Josh Allen, had a lead on Kansas City with 13 seconds left. Maybe the loss was his fault. I would listen to that. So maybe that's all about you. So Joe Brady, the new coach in Buffalo, he's the guy. He's taking them there. I'm not buying that yet. We're going to do an exercise with Dalton later. All the best teams last year, which one of those teams are going to be worse this year? But how about this? Which ones will be better? I want to pick around with that, too, because Buffalo is an interesting case. What, I'm supposed to just, okay, yeah, they got Joe Brady. They promoted him. Now they're going to do this. Whoa, okay. Is that how it goes? Because think about this. I didn't even mention, and if you're fans of these guys, I'll mention you. Bronco fan is like, excuse me, Bo Nix over here. Yeah, I get you. Drake May. Trevor Lawrence went 13-4 last year, guys. Justin Herbert can get there, but he's 0-3, career playoff starter. He's not in this conversation. C.J. Stroud, he's 3-3 in playoff games. Is this a year maybe Houston gets through? I don't know. I mean, Aaron Rodgers, are you taking him? No. I'll say this. How about this? Daniel Jones and the Colts were 8-2 last year. He got hurt. They lost 7 in a row. Look at the standings. The Colts did. Last year, they finished 8-9, losing the last 7 when Daniel Jones got hurt. But when Daniel Jones was healthy, Jonathan Taylor was the league MVP, one of their candidates of the league, and they looked good. They were playing excellent defense, and Daniel Jones was operating just fine in a what felt like a solid offense, certainly based around the run, but Michael Pittman had a big year. He had good receivers. They were good. And I'll tell you this. You want to know why? And at first, I was bummed about it. 310-840-4910. Who wants in on this conversation? Go for it. But the reason is, we're not getting Mendoza on a nationally televised game. The Raiders, the autumn wind is buried on CBS. It's not a Raider. Kidding. But that's what it is. And you want to know why? I just told you the story. You think a network wants to give up Joe Burrow versus Lamar Jackson to air a Mendoza game because he's the first overall pick? I get it. I would love to see Mendoza in a nationally televised game, in a primetime game. The Raiders were one of the forgotten five. They didn't get one, which did surprise me because I thought they were steady and they had that national brand. I still thought they'd get one. But if I'm Amazon, I'm not trading Josh Allen versus Patrick Mahomes. Okay, or Patrick Mahomes versus Joe Burrow. Those are happening this year, guys. Those networks want those games. They don't want to fart around with a rookie who might even be backing up Kirk Cousins at that point. I get it. There's too many quarterback storylines in the AFC. And the sad thing, guys, one spot. I know I'm not breaking any news here, but you're one spot. All these quarterback storylines, only one gets through. Then everybody else has to wait. It's why Daniel Constantine Marino. It's why he only went to the one. He got caught. You know, as soon as he went in 84, and then John Elway goes to 3 in 4 years, then Jim Kelly goes to 4 in a row. And by then it was like, damn, Marino like kind of missed his window. It can happen. Bills fans are like, please no. Ravens fans, please no. We got to get Lamar to a Super Bowl. We got to watch Josh Allen in a Super Bowl. I'd sign off on those right now. If you could tell me, okay, storylines, Johnny Ballgame, here's what you're going to do. You're going to get Josh Allen or Lamar in the Super Bowl. Would you sign that right now? Hell yes, I would. All right, we're going to get to the calls right when we come back in a call. Going to start out with Mr. Positive. I'm Johnny Ballgame. This is Westwood One Sports Night. 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

0: 1-800-840-4910. Yeah, I mean, it's easy to see. Like, this year. And I don't remember in the NFL five teams not getting a primetime game. I don't remember that ever being a thing. But I totally get this year in a league that is full of stars. They're not farting around with the Jets anymore, dude. So I get it. I don't know if it's cool. I like seeing, honestly, I like seeing every team. I do. I would have no problem if they said, okay, every single team gets one standalone game, if you will. I'd be like, yeah, okay, that makes sense. Cool. I would sign off on that one, too. Let's get to the calls. Appreciate you guys. I'm Johnny Ballgame. That's a follow at Ballgame underscore K-T-I-K. Typically, I'm on Westwood One Sunday nights at this time, but filling in for our boy Lund on this Saturday night time slot. So looking forward to talking with you guys, getting to know you, and let's get after it. Mr. Positive, you have a line on this show from Michigan. What do you know? What do you say?
1: Johnny Ballgame, boom shakalaka. Hey, I need prayers from around the world. My mom is sick. Please, everyone, pray. And I want all my warriors to remember, take hold of that vision that comes from above, but temper your destiny with peace, truth, and love. And Johnny Ballgame, you're probably going to hear from Mr. Negative, Mr. Realistic, and Mr. Whoever. But I got to tell you, you have a great question here. We have Ben Johnson for Jared Goff. We're going to need Joe Brady for Josh Elvis Allen. You bring in the coach that is going to take your quarterback to the promised land. And I got to tell you, lastly, to all my warriors, we gave up on the Pistons. Oh, my God. Look what they did. Boom shakalaka. The Pistons are going to win game 7, and it's going to be convincing. I got to tell you, Johnny Ballgame, you rock. Everybody go for your dreams. Ow!
0: Ah, there he is. Is that Alex Tyshirt, our DJ, our board operator? Is that like Armageddon music you drop behind that guy, Mr. Positive?
2: Some would say so. I call it motivation, inspiration, and like the little gusto that gets the gas behind the sails.
0: It sounded like the music in the movie Armageddon when Bruce Willis, Ben Affleck, and the cast of characters are like walking to the space shuttle. That was good. That was a good play there.
2: Good reference.
0: That's what it sounded like, man. Let's get to the calls in Dallas. Oh, are we going to get to talk to Cowboy fans tonight? Because Cowboy fans, I have something for you next hour, and I don't think you're going to like it. We have Saint in Dallas. Saint, thanks for giving Johnny Ballgame a call on a Saturday night. Bring it.
3: Holy snackies, Johnny Ballgame. Such a pleasure to talk to you, man. I can't wait to hear about the Dallas Cowboys segment, but I'm not calling to talk about that. I'm here to talk about what you talked about earlier about the AFC. There's one quarterback that nobody's talking about that I think really has a legitimate shot to make it to the AFC championship, and that's Trevor Lawrence from the Jacksonville Jaguars. I think last year was his turning point with all the adversity and all the things that he did. And, you know, he had some players that were injured, and they're coming back. And I think they had a decent draft and addressed some things. What do you think about the Jacksonville Jaguars chances?
0: Yeah, great call. Appreciate you and Big D, Saint. Good stuff. I'm all in on Jacksonville, I think. Like, my surprise factor, if the Jags end being one of the four teams to have never played in the Super Bowl, if that streak ends, I think I'm okay with that. I mean, first off, the Super Bowl is impervious to bad ratings, so I don't want to hear the guy say, whoa, if it's Jacksonville in the Super Bowl, like, nobody's going to watch that. Bull crap. Come on, Schnikes. Of course they would. It's the Super Bowl, and it's the NFL. You can be the biggest star in the league named Peyton Manning and play in Indiana, and nobody cares about the market. That's why the NFL is bitching. It doesn't matter. Joe Burrow can be a mega in Cincinnati. But Trevor Lawrence, guys, I mean, Liam Cohen, oh, gosh, coaches. Is there a science to hiring coaches? How much luck? How much is it the roster? Because think about this. Jacksonville botched, as of now, the Travis Hunter situation. They look like idiots for that. They look like idiots for trading two ones for a corner. I'm not even doing that for Mel Blount. Like, no. It's not, the value isn't there. And if you're not going to use Travis Hunter as the unicorn he is, which is why you traded all that for him, he's different. He's Shohei Ohtani, man, of football. He plays both ways. He's ambidextral. This way, that way, right, Yogi Berra? Like, he is, but he wasn't. And now he's just a corner? Okay. No, I think Jacksonville's right in the mix. By the way, their schedule, they kind of got the breaks in the cross-division matchups this year to the Jags. I mean, 22nd in the league in strength of schedule. And I know I hate even saying strength of schedule, but you'll hear me say it from time to time tonight, even though by week three, you can pretty much crumple it up because certain teams will be better than we think and certain teams will suck that we think are going to be good. But the Jaguars' opponent winning percentage combined from last year, 490. So it's not like the Jags have a schedule of mega death. They don't. It's a manageable schedule. And they have a quarterback who I think hit it off well with his coach. Playmakers, sure. Jags are a good team. Now, are they a team that goes back, though? We're talking about that later, too. I mean, are the Jaguars going to win 13 games again? I mean, Roundhouse Dalton over there, stop throwing yahoos out of the double deuce for a second and tell me, in your opinion, would that happen? In your opinion, Dalton?
4: No, I don't think so.
0: Okay.
4: I don't think so.
0: All right.
4: I'm
0: I don't think
4: fine.
0: It would either.
4: Yeah.
0: Let's get to Alabama. Johnny in Alabama, oh, just a couple of Johnnies talking about sports. Oh, in Alabama. Alabama Johnny, what do you got for us, man?
5: Hey, what up, ball game in Dalton? I'm talking to you right now about the Patriots. You brought up who's the team in the AFC who's going to lay an egg, and it's the Pats all day. We got the curse of Diana Russini on the Pats now, all right? First it was the Bruins, then it was the Celtics, and the Patriots are up next. Forget about the Sox. The Sox suck.
0: So crazy. How old are you?
5: 26.
0: Damn, so you don't know any... Thank you for the call, Johnny in Alabama, but he loves Boston. Dude, I love 26-year-old Boston fans. I mean, they've never experienced... I mean, this is the worst it's ever been by far for them. Any Boston fan you know that's like 60 or older, I mean, they've had more bad times than good. But new, young Boston fan, I mean, he was born in the year 2000. All he's had one quarterback his life, basically in Brady. The Red Sox, multiple championships. The Bruins, what, Lord Stanley, I think twice in his era? Like, dude, that's crazy. But you're right. Is there something to the curse of Russini? And they gave him the opener. Oh, that's a loss. I mean, that's not right. I mean, Seahawks fan, are you worried about a Super Bowl rematch week one? As Chris Tucker said in Friday, oh, hell no! No! Seahawks fan loved that. They actually wanted the Bears because it's a better game for the Wednesday opener. I mean, I give the Patriots... I shouldn't say this, but I give the Patriots a very small chance to win the opener. Very small. Teams have an amazing record in that opening game, too. The home team does. But anyway, yeah. The curse of Russini. Let's get to the ATL. Kevin in Atlanta. Get in on this, Kevin. What do you have for us? Go for it.
6: What's up, man? Thanks for having me on the show. I just wanted to kind of agree with you that for some reason, for Josh Allen and Lamar Jackson, their window is like the smallest it can possibly be at this moment, because the AFC quarterbacks are really good, but everyone's kind of questionable because you still have Herbert and Lawrence. and also Stroud, who's all been made it to the playoffs, but none of them has been strong in the playoffs either, just like Lamar or either Josh Allen. So I think you've got some quarterbacks in the AFC that really, really need to step it up this year. And I think Lamar Jackson, me personally, has the not the best chance, especially bringing in another new offense and head coach. I think the Baltimore team is going to look different, may not be a power D or either run first type of team. So I think that's the team that kind of needs to kind of make sure they get it together this year.
0: Yeah, big year for Lamar. Thanks for the call there, Kevin in the ATL. Yeah, thanks for the call. Lamar, guys, there's only two AFC quarterbacks right now of this list outside of Drake May that are over two games over 500 playoff career. Joe Burrow is 5-2, and again, Patrick Mahomes talking about tracking down a cephalopoid on foot, men in black fans, 17-4 playoff record. That is tracking down a damn cephalopoid on foot. Nobody does that. But, yeah, it's just, God, if it's not going to be this year or next year with Lamar, dang, man, is he going to be one of those Hall of Famers that didn't get to a Super Bowl? That's tough. Like I said, I'd love to see it. I'm into the story, dude. If Lamar gets to the Super Bowl, that means look who he probably had to defeat on his way there. But as Kevin pointed out very well, look, guys, Bo Nix isn't taking a back seat right now. He's saying, dude, you done had your time, Lamar, Burrow, Allen. It's me now. I should have been in the Super Bowl last year, but I broke my foot when I was taking a damn kneel down or slide, a safe slide that ended up hurting me. Bo Nix is thinking that. Trevor Lawrence is thinking, I have the pieces now. CJ Stroud's like, dude, I've been to the playoffs 3 straight years. I've won at least one playoff game all 3 years, and people say I suck. Justin Herbert's like, yeah, I do suck in the playoffs, but I hope to change that. He's 0-3. And, I mean, do I even bring Aaron Rodgers and Mike McCarthy into this conversation, Dalton? Where are we there? 10-7 last year with Aaron Rodgers and Mike Tomlin. I'm not high on them with Mike McCarthy, so I don't know where he even fits in to this AFC quarterback story we're working on over here.
4: I mean, they are going to have Rico Dowdle coming out of the backfield this year. That's going to be new. Still got DK Metcalf.
0: I mean, I'm not going to go
4: again. Maybe not.
0: Maybe so. And if they're there, I'm sorry, man, but I can't take Rico Dowdle and DK Metcalf to Buffalo in mid-January and expect to win a playoff game. I can't do that. You know what? That's what I say. That's bringing a butter knife to a machine gun fight, man. You got no shot. I got calls we'll get to. Israel in Atlanta. We're going to be all over the ATL this year. Actually, let's get to Colorado first. Colorado, Eric in Colorado. You're up with Johnny Ballgame on Westwood One. What do you know? What do you say, Eric? Bring it.
7: Butter knife to the situation. That's what you can guarantee the Broncos are doing this coming up season. They had a last place schedule last year, and they won more one score games than almost any team in history. And they still couldn't score a touchdown in the snow in Denver to get to the game. They got coming out of the gate 0-6. I put your money on it. 0-6 coming out the gate for the Denver Broncos.
0: Eric in Colorado, I can't do that. Eric, thank you for the call.
7: I'm telling you.
0: Eric, I can't. Eric, okay, so that means Denver's 0-6. They lose to Kansas City, they lose to Jacksonville, they lose to the Rams, they lose to Buffalo, they lose to the Chargers, they lose to the Seahawks. I mean, that's a murderer's row, but I still don't have them at 0-6 there. That's Sean Payton calling plays. That's one of the best defenses in the league, dude. I can't go there. That guy's in Colorado, too. We're going to keep these calls rolling. If you're holding, we'll get to you right when we come back. I'm Johnny Ballgame, Westwood One Sports.
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My name is John, but I'm not John Lund. John Lund will be back in his normal time slot, hopefully soon. I'm filling in tonight. My name's Johnny Ballgame, and appreciate you guys holding it through.

0: the phone calls. Man, I had a great talk with this dude a couple of weeks ago. He's in Detroit. His name is Super Reside, and he had a really good call a couple weeks ago. Put him on. Super Reside in Detroit. Welcome. You're with Johnny Ballgame. What you got for us, bud?
1: What's good, Johnny Ballgame, a.k.a. Johnny Big Game Day. I remixed that for you. You see how I did that? Now, if you use that, I'm going to charge you for that because I got a copy written. Joking.
0: Okay,
1: my friend. I am the inner city sports analyst, and this is the Super Perspective. So now we're talking about the, I think you said the quarterbackers, which would be the best matchups and things of that nature for the for the history books, for the NFL, for all the kids and all the college kids and everybody inspiring to be a quarterbacker. It would be Lamar Jackson getting over that hill, getting over that hump, and defeating who? Defeating Patrick Holmes, finally defeating him. So I think that'd be the ideal. I do believe that's what you were saying, correct? You were saying what is the best scenario?
0: I was saying, yeah, just like whatever we get, we're going to get a hell of a story, right? If it is Mahomes grabbing his heavyweight title back saying, dude, I never should have lost this. Or like you're saying, I would love to see Lamar break through, win a couple of playoff games, get some momentum going. Because think of it, like you said, yeah, he beats Mahomes in a playoff game. That would be terrific for anybody but Chiefs fans probably. But then, does he beat Burrow? Does he beat Allen? Does he get Bo Nix, Drake May? There's so many other guys. You know, whoever does get through to the Super Bowl at 61 for the AFC, they're going to earn that big time.
1: Well, I will say this. His receiving core needs to be revamped and stacked. I said that previously to a bunch of guys on the radio, and they, oh, no. Zay Flowers and likely they're just good. They're enough. I said, no, they're not. And it's proof. They need two veteran guys, two great superstars, potential superstars, but their receiving core is suffering. And then, of course, I guess Mark Henry is going to need that ultimate backup guy. But, we'll see how it goes. But I think he can get over that hump, and he can defeat Patrick Mahomes. He doesn't have a small window, but he has somewhat of a time frame. But I do believe if he doesn't make it happen this year with the Ravens, he's going to leave. But let me ask you something else.

0: Another great scenario, what do you think about this one? Colin Kaepernick making a comeback and get, first of all, getting a tryout.
1: No.
0: Getting a tryout. Tryout.
1: No.
0: Nah, look.
1: He's 37.
0: Here's
1: he's 30.
0: Scenario.
1: He's almost 40. He hasn't played since 2016. He hasn't taken
0: he's
1: a snap
0: 30,
1: in the league
0: 60.
1: For 10
0: he's
1: years.
0: He's 30, not 60. He's 30, not 60. So let me ask you this. If you're an owner.
1: He's not
0: team,
1: 30.
0: He's 30-something.
1: If I'm an owner of a team, thank you for the call. Thank you for the call. If I'm an owner for a team, no, I'm not in the Colin Kaepernick business. And that doesn't have anything to do with politics. It has everything to do with him not taking a snap in this league since the 2016 Chip Kelly San Francisco 49ers that I'm sure everybody remembers. That's the last time he took a snap, guys. How do you even know he's working out? He probably isn't. And I'm sorry I spent that much time on that. Let's get to Atlanta, ATL. Israel, what do you have, Israel? Bring it. Bring it quick.
2: I tell you what I have, Johnny Ballgame, man. I'm connected with your spirit. I really, really appreciate it. As a person who was born, maybe a half hour from Staples Center, let me tell you, my son, both my kids were born in Providence, and the oldest one is 30, so you know I hate it, but I want to say something, man. That's awesome sports, you know. I heard Mr. Positive on earlier talking to you, and what you guys do, you know, my dad is a football coach. I grew up in sports. It's really a tight-knit community. And he's one of the people that, even a couple of years ago, like helped me come out of my shell when I had a lot of problems. And listening to you, I really hope you get your own show. And I've been praying for Mr. Positive's mom. And I love the fact that you let him talk. And I love the fact that your initials are JB, because my daddy's initials are JB. My initials are JB. And your boy Alex, he going to be something.
1: Yes.
2: Your boy Alex is real good on the board, man.
1: Thank you for the call, man. Yeah, I'm fired up. You know, I'll tell you a little bit more if you guys even care about myself. Like, if Lionel Richie, if you're listening, we're going all night long, yo, in honor of you. Give us a quick one. Yeah, hiring coaches. Who's good at it and who isn't? Is your GM good at hiring a coach or do they suck at it? We're all over tonight. Yes, Tupac Saturday. I'm Johnny Ballgame. Westwood One Sports Night continues.
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Yep. I don't know if you're listening, Mr. Richie, but if you are, yeah. You and Tupac. That's all our listeners are going to hear tonight. We're going all night long till like 4 in the morning. And then I'm going to come back and do it all over again tomorrow night. I'm Johnny Ballgame filling in for our boy John Lund. I got Dalton producing from Double Deuce Studios. And we have Alex Tyshirt running our world-famous Westwood One radio board. And we're going to get after it tonight. Hiring coaches, you wish there was a science to it, right? Especially in the NFL. You miss on coaches just like you miss on quarterbacks, players, anything. You just miss in this league. And it's not necessarily because you miss. It's because, well, maybe you consider this a miss, but other teams are just better than you. You can be a good team, but you're not good enough. And I think that's where the Cowboys have been in, I don't even know, since what, Chan Gailey took over for, was it Barry Switzer? My gosh, you got to go back. I mean, I think if we're living in a world now where Jaguars fan, he's not trading places right now with a Cowboy fan. He's not. If he would, you'd laugh at him. I mean, Bengals fan,

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2: Backs in the NFL have told me that, who've played for him. The players like playing, as far as I've heard, for Shoddy. But it feels like, and this is what Jerry Jones does. Like, he has a track record. He hires the old reliable. You know, Wade Phillips. Old Jason Garrett. You know, he brought him up, but he's old and reliable. He knows him. He's a member of the family. Old reliable. Mike McCarthy is the definition of old reliable. He won a Super Bowl. Yeah, well, how about this, Jerry? No coach that's ever won a Super Bowl has won a Super Bowl on another team. It's never happened. And I, shocker, Mike McCarthy wasn't the one to do it. But Jerry Jones never goes after the whiz kid, right? Les Snead with the Rams in 16 hired Sean McVay. He was 32. One of the great hires in the history of this league. The 49ers, they got Kyle Shanahan. Whiz kid. They're in the playoffs, and they're good. They're contenders every year. Cowboy fan, you would trade coaches with those two teams in an instant. Look who just won the Super Bowl. What'd they do? Yeah, they hired the defensive whiz kid. Youngest coach in the league last year, wasn't he? Or Kellen Moore, him, McVay? That's the list. I mean, Jerry Jones, he goes old reliable. How many old reliables win Super Bowls? What, Andy Reid? Okay, yeah. He's got the, third most wins of all time. And he got Mahomes. No, I mean, that's kind of an outlier and one of the great coaches of all time. Other than that, dude, we're seeing the whiz kids or whatever, the rolls of the dice. Nobody, very few, liked the Sirianni hire in Philly. Some still don't, okay. But he wins. He's went to Super Bowls. He won them their second. And it just feels like, old reliable. Brian Schottenheimer has been in the league for a long time, been an OC. He's waiting for this opportunity. Why is it Jerry Jones the one giving the old-time coordinator the opportunity? Hell no. I want the young dude, man. The workaholic young dude. No life, just film, just studying, just scheming. That's what I want. And I guarantee you, Seahawk fan, they love that hire. Maybe in the beginning you're like, well, okay, I know he did pretty well coordinating that Ravens defense, but the Ravens defense is always good. You think, okay, nope. He looks like he's one of the defensive masterminds of this era moving forward. And you're going to get to see the best of the best schematics, the best Mike McDonald against Sean McVay and or Kyle Shanahan. You get that all year. I love it. Those three teams. 310-840-4910. My name's Johnny Ballgame. Get in on this. Let's get to Illinois. Anthony in Illinois. You're up next. Anthony, I need you to bring it, bud. What do you have?
3: All right, so I'm going to answer both your questions about the coach and the team. I think the team that's going to make the AFC Championship game is going to be my Buffalo Bills. Why? Because they finally are addressing the things they've been ignoring. That's wide receiver and defense with the additions of DJ Moore and Bradley Chubb. And for the head coach, I think it's going to be Joe Brady that's going to be the new guy. I think Brandon Bean cooked with hiring him because DJ Moore and Joe Brady were offensive coordinator and receiver when they were with the Panthers, when DJ Moore was putting back-to-back 1,000-yard seasons up.
2: That makes sense. I mean, I like a coordinator who's had success with a player at a prior stop, and then he goes out of his way or what else to bring him there. I like that move. Fantasy owners, too. I'm all in there. What was it about Sean McDermott where you're like, yeah, we're in a better position with Joe Brady than the last guy who got us to the playoffs, oh, I don't know, like 8 years in a row?
3: Oh, I was kind of mad they fired Sean McDermott. I liked McDermott, but this was kind of the year that you felt like if he didn't get the job done, he was going to be gone. But I'm just ready to move on to a new, fresh set of mindset and see what Joe Brady can do this year for us. And maybe he's the guy that brings us over the wall.
2: Yep. Thank you for the call, Anthony, in Illinois.

0: 1-0-8-4-0-4-9-10. Good stuff. I heard a maybe in there. Anthony, I think I heard a hope in there. Hope and maybe. Uh-oh. Have those fill up in each hand. And that's going to be two full hands that aren't in a Super Bowl. But, yeah, I'd love to see Buffalo finally do this. Do they have a tough schedule? Yes. Eighth hardest in the league as with opponent winning percentage of last year is concerned. So, yeah, they have a tough schedule. But who cares, right? Like, is a Seahawk fan worried about a tough schedule? No. You're better than 30 teams in this league. Roll the dice. Take your chances. Quit being a scaredy cat and go play football. Bring it. You know, you don't want to fart around with all these easy teams every week. Well, fool's gold, man. We see one or two of those teams every year in the NFL. They have this great regular season, and you're kind of like, hey, how'd that happen? And then they get to the playoffs, and you're like, oh, okay, yeah, thanks for playing. All right, that was one of those magical, you know, 14-3s, 13-4s, and you kind of knew. Or if you're a Lions fan, so sorry. You go 15-2, you get a bye week, and then you let the Commanders come in and beat you as the one seed, which might have closed the Super Bowl window. That was Ben Johnson's last game with him. Ah. And here's another thing, and I heard this before, another caller. Can you compare Joe Brady to Ben Johnson? Because Ben Johnson, when he got the gig, let's check in with the double deuce here with Dalton, our producer, real quick. Because when Ben Johnson got the Bears gig, it's like the whole league was like, oh, okay, yeah, that makes sense. Yeah, that's going to work. Okay, if it's not going to work here, I don't know how it's going to work. You know, and the Bears won the division, and the Lions finished last in the division. It just flipped, Dalton. I don't feel that this Joe Brady promotion, Joe Brady, is the sense of, oh, it's just going to work so well with Josh Allen. Oh, this is perfect. Are you there too, Dalton?
1: No, I don't think it's the same thing at all. Because, I mean, Ben Johnson was like clearly like, it had been a long time coming. For him to get a head coaching job because he had done that well as a coordinator. I'm not saying Joe Brady's done bad as a coordinator. I'm just saying, like, he hasn't been this, oh, I can't wait for him to get a head coaching job because he's got something to show. I think people just feel this way because it's somebody new finally working with Josh Allen, and they just hope that maybe this is the thing that's going to break them through to that Super Bowl that they've been trying to get to. But I don't think it's the same thing at all. I really don't.
0: Yeah, 310-840-4910. I'm kind of with you there, Dalton. I mean, the other thing too with the coach hires, and I mean, no coach has won a Super Bowl with the next team. No Super Bowl winning coach has won a Super Bowl with the next team. And I tell you, any team who's ever hired a coach that's won a Super Bowl somewhere else, they are hiring that coach to do that again. And it has never happened. You're better trying to find the Ben Johnson whiz guy, whiz kid. Like, Ben Johnson was like, people would talk about a coordinator. That doesn't happen all that often in the NFL, but he'd be like, dude, did you see that play call? Oh, did you see what Detroit's doing? How hard they are to defend? And they all these players, like, they hit on picks, and it was like, wow. 100%. All right, Ohio, Brandon in Ohio. I think I've talked to you before, Brandon in Ohio. You got the line again, man. What are you going to do with it, Brandon?
2: No, the reason I'm calling in, you said something that the Bengals fans would trade with the Cowboys fans, they say, any day of the week. I just don't believe it. I don't buy it. You have one of the worst centers in sports, one of the cheapest centers in sports, versus a team that will spend, and a team that actually has a defense compared to one of the worst defenses in the league. I don't. Can you tell me why you said that?
0: Yeah, 100%. Thank you for the call. 100%. Joe Burrow will just start there. He is the most valuable piece of any Cowboy and Bengal combined. If I put both those rosters in a room and I want one player, I think I'm picking Joe Burrow first. If I want two players, I think I'm picking Ja'Marr Chase second. And the Bengals defense, I know this probably sounds idiotic, but I really like what they did. I like Jonathan Allen. I like Dexter Lawrence. I like Boye Mafe. Like, I think they shored some stuff up, man. Like, Cowboys? Like, first off, one of the worst owners in sports. Were you talking about Jerry Jones? It sounded like you were talking about Mike Brown. Now, I'm not saying Mike Brown's good or anything, but my gosh, he's had more success than Jerry Jones had as of late. Like, he's been to a Super Bowl since the mid-90s. They've been to the playoffs way more than the Cowboys. All those Marvin Lewis years where the Bengals were going every year. That's what I'm saying. I know it sounds crazy, but a Bengal fan, I don't think is trading rosters with a Cowboy fan. What, receivers are, if anything, a push, and I would lean towards Chase and Higgins. But okay, you could say, well, no, CD and Pickens. Okay, fine. Maybe it's a push. You're going to argue Dak over Burrow? You can't. Running back, Chase Brown, I'd rather have than Javonte Williams. Okay, fine. Offensive line, maybe I lean towards Dallas, but dude, no. I want Burrow. Burrow is the difference, period. Like, right? Wouldn't you take the Bengals roster over a lot of teams because of Joe Burrow and his weapons? I mean, they were... Anyway, yeah, appreciate the call, though. 310-840-4910. That's why I said that. Let's get to Texas. Billy, you're next up. Billy in Texas. Tell me I'm wrong, Billy. What do you have?
3: No, I can't tell you you're wrong about that. I'm a big Cowboy fan, but I would trade our whole team for Burrow. No disrespect to any of our players. I was calling in about coaches. I've been a coach for most of my life, and you talk about guys that can pick coaches. Guys that can pick coaches are guys that support coaches with finances or whatever the situation may be. And you mentioned the Dallas Cowboys. We haven't been to the championship game in 30 years, and we're the Dallas Cowboys. That sounds arrogant, but it's realistic. It's like the New York Yankees or any of those guys, if they had a long period like that. And there's only one place to look, and you have to look at management and ownership. And, we're down here and just kind of switching a little bit, but we're down here like Texas Tech is the biggest, hottest thing on the scene in college sports right now. They're winning everything because they got a booster that's paying more money than anyone. Coach McGuire, who was their coach 3 or 4 years ago, and he's their coach now, he didn't start remembering plays and how to coach people this year. No, he started having the best roster. And so the people that will empower their coaches with rosters and then organization, I'm not saying it's only about players, but it's mostly about players. Those are the ones that can pick the coaches. The ones that don't empower them and they don't commit to them, those are the ones that are always changing, like the Cowboys have been.
0: Thanks for the call. There's Mike in Dallas. Jason in Louisville. Jason, Louisville. What do you have, man? Welcome to the show, and hopefully I pronounced Louisville okay.
4: Hello. I'm just a 12-year-old kid calling for the fun of it. I just watch football for fun. I really don't know anything about the sport. Yeah, that's all.
0: Thanks for the call. And I don't know how the heck Jason Louisville stumbled upon Westwood One Sports Radio, but that just shows the power of Westwood One. We're everywhere. WestwoodOneSports.com, SiriusXM 375, over, 300 affiliates in this wonderful country filled with sports radio badasses on this lineup? Hell yeah. 310-840-4910. I mean, Mike in Dallas, I thought was much, much more realistic than Brandon in Ohio there. I mean, the proof's right there. Guys, every single NFL team has changed general manager multiple times since 19, 93. There's one team that's had the same general manager since 1993. How about them Cowboys? Jerry Jones. He made himself the manager when Jimmy left. Jimmy Johnson was probably the greatest evaluator of talent maybe I've seen in this league. For reals, man. Jimmy could pick him. He did it in college, too. He knew the muscle, man. Jimmy could find the players, and he found the right players, not just physically, but mentally. And Jerry, bless his heart, he's never had that. And he's wanted it. And it was so stupid that those two guys couldn't, we all know the history, but those two guys couldn't just be like, okay, we're both going to get credit here. Because I think the Jimmy Cowboys could have done what the Belichick Patriots did, which be good for like 20 years, man. Like the Niners from Bill Walsh to George Seifert. They were good for like 16 straight years, dude. I think the Jimmy Cowboys would have done that. They wouldn't have passed on Randy Moss in 98. I'll tell you that much. And they would have put him with Michael Irvin. It would have been the perfect person for Irvin's career, just like it was for Chris Carter. It'll extend his career, give him single coverage for the next 5 years. The playmaker would have had it too. It would have been the coolest thing ever, Randy Moss wearing that uniform. It was there. They passed on him. Jimmy wouldn't have. But hell, Jimmy wouldn't even have had that pick. They would have been picking 31st or 32nd in that draft. They probably would have won. But that's where I am with the Cowboys, man. I'd love to see them be better. But are you crazy? Like, you think you can bring this Cowboy team into Seattle and face the dark side? And get their ass kicked, man. 310-840-4910. Get in on this. I'm Johnny Ballgame, Westwood One Sports. Hey, we'll be back. 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
1: You know what?
0: We got any truckers listening? Where are you headed? What are you hauling? And you're welcome for the Tupac in your life. We decided to make it a Tupac Saturday night. I'm Johnny Ballgame, filling in for John Lund on this Saturday night shift. Typically, I do the Sunday night shift, but I'm the guy here at Westwood One where the program director, when Armin Williams gives the email or lets me know, hey, a shift opened up. Johnny Ballgame, do you want it? I'm always the guy that says yes, as is my producer, Will Dalton, Mr. Double Deuce over there, Roadhouse. We said it earlier, like, dude, we've worked together several times filling in on shifts, and it's good to work with you again. And I'm looking forward to talking some NFL with you here, Dalton, because you got some questions for me, don't you?
2: I do. We've got a list of teams here. We want to see if they're going to be better or are they going to be worse than what they did last year. So we'll just start right at the top with a team that went to the Super Bowl, didn't win it, the New England Patriots at 14-3 last year. Do they get better? Do they get worse this year?
0: Well, that's a tough one because I could say they're better, but they're not going to win 14 games, right? But I'll just flat out say they're going to get worse. There's so many Super Bowl participants that, man, they kind of faded away after they got to the one game. And I'll even throw the Bengals there. I've been talking about them all night. You know, they reach it in 21, and they're all of a sudden it's 26, and they haven't been back. You have to love what the Patriots are doing because they play defense, and they play it well, and that's going to keep them in games. And Miami and the Jets, guys, those are gimmies, dude. You better get four wins there.

0: split with the Bills and you're like 5-1 in your conference. Go 500 out of your conference. Maybe you have a shot, but I'm going to say worse. The Patriots will be worse. I think Buffalo's going to win the division, and I don't think there's a lot of pushback on that. But, hey, I don't want to discredit the Patriots, man. Man, that was a hell of a run they had last year.
1: All right, let's go to the San Francisco 49ers. 12-5, got smoked in the divisional round by the Seahawks. What do they do this year?
0: Yeah, I felt so bad. You know, that was like Cousin Eddie in the RV pulling up to the Griswolds on Christmas vacation. Hey, we rode into town on fumes, Clark. Like, that's where the Niners showed up to Seattle last year in the divisional round. They basically showed up. Now that there's an RV. Don't you go falling in love with it. We're taking it when we leave here next month, Clark. Not that, but dude, I just, how about this for Niner fan? And I'm sorry, Bang Bang. But think about this. The Niners have to play in Mexico. And then the following week, they host Seattle. They play the Vikings in Mexico. And then they go home the next week to play Seattle. Well, Seattle that week has a bye. Seattle has a bye before they have to take the Frisco trip. That's tough, man. But I'm going to say the Niners are going to be better. First off, I don't know if you know this, but the Niners have more money to spend right now than any other team. There still might be that player that they go out for, and I just can't see them getting ravaged with injuries the way they did last year, unless it's a Christian McCaffrey injury. That won't surprise me. But, dude, I think the Niners will be better this year because I look at them last year. You know, they rode into town on fumes there in the end, and they were still winning playoff games.
1: All right, let's go to the Jacksonville Jaguars. 13-4 last year, lost in the wild card, missed the playoffs the 2 years prior. Feels like the clock could be ticking maybe on Trevor Lawrence. What do they do this year? It's a big year for them.
0: Dalton, this is a sneaky division. You heard me say earlier the Colts were 8-2. Before the Daniel Jones injury last year. The Texans, I can't believe I'm saying this, but sorry, Cowboy fan in that state. The Texans are annual playoff participants. And then the Jags, wow. Like, that's it. All of a sudden, a sneaky, respectable division. I think the Jaguars filled with talent. I'd love to see Travis Hunter make some type of impact. We'll see if they can get better at receiver. I think they will. And I didn't think they were bad there last year. They lose ETN. We'll see what happens there. If Lawrence takes that next step, they're right in the mix. But I'm going to say they're going to be worse, dude. I don't think you just run out there and put 13 wins on the Jaguars. Not ever. And I think their division is better than people think, man.
1: All right, the Bears. They took a real step last year, lost in the divisional against the Rams in OT. They got a tough schedule this year. Do they take another step this year, or do they regress?
0: Feel sorry for Bears fan, but the issue is, dude, beat Carolina week one, beat Minnesota in Chicago week two, whatever, Philly's a coin flip, beat the frickin' Jets. And you can kind of start this thing on a positive note because you're right. The Bears' schedule, when it kicks in, it is a nightmare, man. They play good teams almost every single week for a long stretch. But, hey, good teams beat good teams. I'm in with the Bears. I think they're going to be better. Even though their schedule is worse, they might not win more games, but I think all in all, year two with Ben Johnson, I think they're going to be scarier. I think Caleb Williams is going to be better. And for that, I'm going to say the team is going to be better. Roadhouse Dalton, I know the schedule's tough, but a lot of times, guys, what looks like a tough schedule gets real easy when a quarterback or two gets hurt on your path, and all of a sudden you're facing some fart knocker backup. And that happens in this league all the time. I think the Bears are going to be better, Roadhouse.
1: All right, let's go to the Broncos, because some could say that if Bo Nix plays in that AFC title game, they go to the Super Bowl, not the Patriots. What do the Bo Nix and the Broncos do this year?
0: Yeah, I think they do. I think they probably would have. They were at home, and my gosh, poor Sean Payton. He just can't get back to a Super Bowl. The pass interference bullcrap against the Rams, right? The Minneapolis miracle against the Vikings, and Bo Nix getting injured, man. Oh, help put Sean Payton from winning that or getting back to the Super Bowl or being the first to ever do it. Guys, if Sean Payton wins a Super Bowl in Denver and I give them a chance, he's the first coach to ever win a Super Bowl with two franchises. He's probably already going to Canton, but that certainly cements him in another neighborhood. They hit on Bo Nix. Their defense plays lights out. I don't love the running game in Denver, but I trust Sean Payton. I mean, what? He was going to Super Bowls with Pierre Thomas leading the way. Like, I just think it's more on scheme than the guy's name on the back of the jersey. You know what? I'm going to say they're going to be worse. I'm sorry, guys, but that's only because I think the AFC is going to be better. I don't think Mahomes is going to get hurt and kind of bow out of the race. Denver's good, and they have a shot, and I won't be shocked if they go to the Super Bowl. But I don't know if they command that division the way they did last year. Matter of fact, Dalton, I don't think they're going to command the division at all this year. They'll be in the mix, but I'm not going to be shocked if Denver is in the wild card round and Kansas City wins that division again.
1: The LA Rams went to the NFC title game, came up just short late in that game against Seattle, who would win it all. Matt Stafford, he's got just a couple more shots at this. Rams are the betting favorite in Vegas to win it all this year. Are they? Are they going to take that final step? What do they do?
0: Oh, Dalton. They're a muffed punt away from potentially being in the Super Bowl. Yeah. That's where that game flipped, man. The 53rd best player on the roster messed it all up for McVay, and he muffed a stupid punt. That game could be different. I don't want to take anything away from Seattle because those were the best two teams in the league last year. Sure, I'll say the Rams will be right where they are. I'll just say they'll be a little bit better. I'll say they'll win 13 games, not the 12 they won last year. And to be honest, if I was an owner and I had more money than I knew what to do with, I would be the first owner to step up and pay a head coach crazy, crazy, crazy money. Because I'll tell you this, I think Sean McVay is worth more than what they're paying Matthew Stafford. And Matthew Stafford's making, what, $40 million? I'd rather give that to McVay. I think he's the best coach in the league, Sean McVay, and they're always going to be in the mix. And I think the Rams will be better than they were last year. And heck yeah, man, a lot of people are going to pick them to go to the Super Bowl, and rightfully so.
1: All right, so there's this weird cycle with the Pittsburgh Steelers. So 10-7 last year, lost in the wild card game. They've done that the last 3 years. Something's got to give here one way or another. Do they take a step forward or back?
0: Roadhouse. They're out of here. They are 86th, quicker than your next roundhouse kick to somebody in the double deuce, man. I'm not going to buy that this version of Mike McCarthy and Aaron Rodgers can even come close to messing around with the teams we're talking about here, man. You know, real life quarterbacks like a Mahomes, like a Nix, even a Trevor Lawrence. I don't think I can bring this Aaron Rodgers to that party. I mean, I would be shocked. Rico Dowdle, you mentioned. Okay, I like him. DK Metcalf, when's he going to get in his own way again? You don't trust him. So, no, I think Pittsburgh's going to be worse this year, guys. And I think, look, I get it, Steeler fan. You're done with Mike Tomlin. You didn't want the scenario that Dalton just introduced. This is who you are. You're 10-7. You show up to the playoffs, and you look like you have no business being there, right? But I don't think it's going to get any better with Mike McCarthy. But I understand, Steeler fan, it wasn't going to be Tomlin anymore. and we'll see the effects of that. Or I could be wrong. And the Steelers are a bitching team next year. Dalton, I don't see it, man. I don't see it in Pittsburgh.
1: All right, last one. The Super Bowl champs, the Seattle Seahawks. There's only one direction. They're at the top of the heap. There's only one direction they can go, right?
0: Wow. You know what? Sometimes you can say, okay, they're going to be better. And in Seattle, can you say, well, they lost K-9. They draft Jadarian Price. They have Zach Charbonnet. You know, they bring in this season a couple of DBs. They signed Dante Fowler. They didn't lose anybody really of significance. Reek Woolen was almost more of a problem than he was a helper last year. He had some massive mistakes. Josh Jobe they brought back. Look, they'll be, man, I almost want to say they're going to be better because I like the roster and I like another year in this system. And I don't know if the league has figured out this system yet, but they got the best front four in the conference, I think. Leonard Williams, Byron Murphy, Jaron Reed, Tank Lawrence, Dante Fowler to that mix as a situational pass rusher, all pro in Ernest Jones, all pro in Nicky Minwori, all pro in Devin Witherspoon. I mean, they're loaded, guys. But you're right. That means they're going to win the Super Bowl again if they're going to be better. So I'm not going to go there. I'm not going to predict a repeat Super Bowl champion. You just don't do that. Something will get in the way, or it won't, and they'll really be on a run. Good stuff, Dalton.
1: Not bad. Not bad at all.
0: Yeah. 310-840-4910. Anything you want to add, we're taking calls and we're taking them all night long. 310-840-4910. I'm Johnny Ballgame on Westwood One Sports Night. 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

0: on Westwood One Sports Night. God, we got a game 7 tomorrow, or today, for that matter. Cleveland at Detroit. Are you going like old school game 7 thoughts where like 75% of the time the home team wins and it's in many cases kind of an easy peasy? Or do you think they're going to get pushed by Cleveland? Who you got on that game 7? We'll talk about that as we keep going on strong on Westwood One Sports Night as well. 310-840-4910. My producer, our producer, Will Dalton, Mr. Baseball Guy, loves baseball. He's from the Carolinas, so he loves his baseball out there. Played a little college ball, he did. Dalton, are you into the Savannah banana thing at all? The craze of banana ball? You in?
1: I haven't really gotten into it. I haven't explored it. I'm not anti-banana ball. I don't know. I haven't taken the time to dive into it. But, I mean, I know they're popping. I know they're popular. People love it.
0: How about this? Could I sell you on something? And I think we're going to get this 100% because I think it would be better, or I think it could be different. And sometimes different isn't necessarily better, but you can sell it. And my gosh, we love football in this country, and it's not even close what the most popular sport is. It's ridiculous. But how about banana football? Like, I'm seriously, they would pack that place. I'm talking flea flickers. I'm talking double reverses. I'm talking the most badass trick plays you'll ever see. I'm talking, you know, deep balls, everything. Like, all the cool elements of football. I can imagine the uniforms, if they did make it like the bananas, or if it's going to be another company, that type of deal. But banana football, I mean, I can see it now. I mean, I almost have this element, this circus McGurkus, but dude, you wouldn't see a lot of, you know, draw plays. You wouldn't see a lot of power running, but the talent is out there. You could find the football players at a very high level like they do for banana ball. And obviously you put in all the circus stuff. I could see it right now. Guys, end zone celebrations would be insane in banana football. Anytime there's a score, they would break out into like cabaret or something. Seriously. I mean, they do that with baseball. In baseball, you're not supposed to celebrate, right? They don't do any of that. Football, all the celebrations, the end zone celebrations, the end zone dances, the spiking of the ball. You would just take banana ball and apply it with football. 310-840-4910. Would you be more interested in that than banana baseball? Banana ball. I can't imagine. I don't get the banana ball, and that's okay. I don't have to. It's successful. It's badass. It works. And you know what? It's crazy, but they outdraw Major League Baseball, and it's a circus McGurkus of baseball, and the people love it. Okay, it works, but I don't love it. I wouldn't watch a game on television. I'd probably go to the event, but I wouldn't watch a game, I don't think. Banana ball. But football, I would be intrigued as all hell. You know, and look at all the stadiums. They're selling out these stadiums for baseball. Would football catch on more? I mean, you don't really have to do much to think football's going to beat baseball, I don't know, just about anything as far as fans go. Are you buying this at all, Roadhouse Dalton? Banana ball,
1: yeah,
0: football would work?
1: I could see it because, I mean, one of the things they do with banana ball is they'll bring, like, legends out, like OG, like Shane Victorino is out there. Ryan Howard was out there. One, like, they bring legends out every time. So imagine, like, I don't know, Randy Moss coming out, OBJ coming out, Chad Ochocinco, get Tom Brady out there to throw it around. Like, you could get some legendary players out there that could add to it. Now, the physicality might be a problem for some of those OG guys, maybe. So you might have to work around that and figure it out. But I think it could work. I really do.
0: The physicality is where I am too. Like, how physical would be banana football be? Like, could you have the bone crushing hits? I mean, you can't have targeting and that crap. I totally get that. But could you be, like, could quarterbacks of the banana ball league, could they be a little more under fire of getting hit rather than the NFL when you touch them here and there is going to draw the flag? I mean, it would be interesting. I mean, banana ball for football, the referees would be all over the place, too. It's almost like a WWE spin, right? It's a show. It's an act. It's theater. But they use sports to present it. They know, essentially, I mean, they don't know the outcome of the game, but they know their routines. They know at the, you know, mark of the third inning, they're going to do this dance. They know at the top of the fifth, they stop the game and they bring out the water hose and they squirt people in the stands. Like, they have that all mapped out, just like we do on this show. But I think for football, it's just, I don't know. You guys, I want to know. 310-840-4910. Would you be more interested in banana football? Savannah Bananas, I'm sure there's a ton of you guys listening right now going, dude, I've went. It was awesome. We're going to go next time. I mean, they massively sell out. Like, it's not even close. You know, it doesn't even matter the venue. They just sell the hell out wherever they go. I don't know. I think a football spin would be badass. 310-840-4910. We're going to Wisconsin. Nathan in Wisconsin, you're first up. What's you got? What you got, Nathan? Bring it.
2: Hey, yeah, I mean, I don't know how good banana ball football would be. I mean, I think part of the thing with football with the NFL and college is that it's more of like a serious thing. I think with baseball, it presents a better opportunity because it's, you know, a lot of people don't really like baseball. It's going to the park day, so you might as well make it a big circus, you know.
0: I mean, like, you make a good point there.
2: Yeah, I don't know. I mean, it'd be fun to see, but I don't know. But I don't know. I think the pitchers would take care of business. But, yeah, I don't know. As far as the NBA goes, I think it's OKC versus Spurs is going to be the one thing that decides the finals. Or I think that winner's going to win, so.
0: Appreciate the call, Nathan, in Wisconsin. I just, like, how many games are you guys giving the Spurs? And is there anybody actually out there that's saying they're going to beat OKC four times and you have the Spurs winning the series? I think the only team that beats OKC is OKC. And I asked this question last week on my Sunday night time slot, which is my usual Westwood One time slot. I said, what's the percentage that they're the first team to ever go 16-0, sweep through the playoffs? They're halfway there. Now, I don't think they're going to sweep San Antonio. I don't. But I'm not going to wake up surprised like my face is sewed to the carpet if they're not. I'm not going to be shocked. What I see with OKC, defensively, they put that offense in an uphill swim like the whole game. And you're swimming uphill. At some point, dude, you're going to give. And at some point, those teams give against OKC. And then OKC just does what they do. They go on this run. It's one big fast break. They don't kill you with threes. They kill you with twos and free throws and defense. And they murder face you. Murder face you. I think there's a pretty good shot. I don't think, I mean, I'll give the Spurs one. Maybe I could listen to two. Maybe. What's a good CFP? 12, 16, 24? Phone lines open. 310-840-4910. I'm Johnny Ballgame. It's Westwood One Sports tonight, guys. 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

0: driving around with my buddies in high school, putting this CD in, Loonies. I got five on it. I know I'm not the only one that did this back in the day. Great find, Alex Tyshirt, our board operator and DJ extraordinaire tonight on Westwood One. I'm Johnny Ballgame filling in for John Lund. Appreciate all you at 310-840-4910. Pretty cool. We have, guys, a Game 7 Sunday. It just rolls off your tongue, doesn't it, Roadhouse? A Game 7 Sunday. Detroit hosting Cleveland. You saw this coming when Cleveland won in Motown a couple of games ago. You just knew, I felt, Detroit was going to go win and bring it back. They did. What team in that? Cleveland, right? Detroit. Who gives New York a better series, in your opinion? 310-840-4910. We can stay on an NBA tip. I'm getting back to the NFL. I also want to talk some college football, too. But let's get to Baltimore. We got a lot of love in Baltimore on Westwood One Sports Night. Bert in Baltimore, you're up. You got Johnny Ballgame. What you got?
1: Mr. Ballgame, how are you, sir?
0: Well, very well, Bert. What you got, bud?
1: You always sound like a great bumper music, too. One quick mention, a hot take, and then a question for you. I'd like to hear your answer. I'll take off the air. Mr. Positive mentioned last night that his mother was quite ill, so just wanted to spread some love. Shout out to him and his mother.
0: Well said.
1: Hot take number one. Mr. Dalton, I love listening to you on the air. I think you're working the wrong side of the mic. And then hot take number two, whoever wins the Western Conference Finals is going to be the runner-up in the NBA Finals. The New York Knicks are going to win the championship this year. They're playing like a true team out of this world and absolutely crushing all of their opponents. I know they're playing weak teams. To answer your question, I think Detroit will give a better effort and a better series. But I think New York wins that in five and goes on to win the championship.

0: is going to, you know, have a walk in the park with them in the Western Conference Finals?
1: Great question. Appreciate the call. Look, we all know this. I mean, the NBA playoffs and the regular season are entirely different. They couldn't be more different. The NBA, in my opinion, has the worst regular season of any sport that I follow, and the playoffs are completely different. Here's the thing, though, where you might be right, and I'm wrong, and you can call in next week and say, told you, ball game, because the Spurs are getting better. Their young players are even better now than they were the last time they were playing and beating OKC. You're right. I just think OKC, they're more of a veteran team. They have a championship pedigree. Wemby's 22. I just don't know if he's ready for this type of Dalton double deuce roadhouse action yet. He's not Sam Elliott. There's no Wade Garrett showing up. I can do roadhouse all night, guys. But yeah, I don't know if I see that yet. But if we do, then then this Spurs team, and then we all know the Spurs are going to be good for another 15 years. They won another lottery. It's what they do. Wemby is a freakazoid. I love watching him play. I shake my head. I'm watching a 7'4" guard. I can't believe it, but yeah. I just think OKC has him right now. They're going to put him in an uphill swim. They'll defend. Look, I've got OKC. Big, guys, big. I think the Spurs, I'd love to be wrong, though. I mean, dude. I'm from Seattle. You know how hard it is for me to see what OKC has become? It's brutal, but it is what it is. They are by far the best team in the NBA. By far ahead of the competition for me. And I don't think the Knicks or the Cavs or the Pistons can hang with the Western Conference, just my opinion now. I mean, Brunson's going to have to be the best player in the series, and that's a series with SGA. We'll see. Let's get back to Detroit. We got Super Racy Day. Super Racy Day. Back in the mix, Super Racy Day. Where are we going this time, man?
2: Okay, before I get to my point for Mr. Positive, I want to say something about Mr. Positive. I'm going to help you out, Mr. Positive. For anyone that doesn't know, that's just tuning in, he needs someone to pray for his mother. So this is what I propose for everyone. Pray for your own mothers first, then add in Mr. Positive's mother. So we're praying for a mother, word to the mother, how you love that. So that's how we do it, brother. You know what I'm saying? So I'm helping Mr. Positive out because people are not just going to just pray for somebody else's mother that they don't know, but if they add it on too after they get finished praying for their own mothers tonight, bingo, there you go. So, Mr. Positive, I'll pray for your mother after I pray for my mother tonight, and I hope everybody else does the same for Mr. Positive after they pray for their mother, pray for Mr. Positive's mother as well, well-being. Now, let's get to this point right here. You a hypocrite, bro. How dare you sit up there and bump and play Tupac all night? And you won't even let Colin Kaepernick get a tryout. What would Tupac say to you about Colin Kaepernick getting a tryout? If Tupac was alive right now, would Tupac say, give Colin Kaepernick a tryout? Yes, because he was an activist. He was for stopping injustice. Colin Kaepernick took a knee for injustice, so therefore he needs to be get all of the accolades and all of the advantages he deserves to get his tryouts. By 32 teams. Don't be a hypocrite. You're a hypocrite, bro. You bumping Tupac, and you got to fight with a
1: man.
2: Colin Kaepernick.
1: Dude, I think Pac would side with me on this. All due respect. I think Pac would say, yeah, Cap's 38. He's 39 in November. He hasn't taken a snap in that league since 2016. That was 10 years ago, dude. This is the NFL. You don't just, I'm going to get a tryout. Now I'm going to be back and doing my thing. 10 years, man. If this would have happened in 2019, 2018, totally different story, man. That ship has sailed, and I think even Tupac, rest in peace, would understand that too. And Tupac would say, Cap, bruh, come activist with me. Tupac was an activist. I wish Tupac was still alive. I couldn't even imagine the good he would have done for society, in my opinion, with the

0: voice he had. He would have brought Cap in that neighborhood. He wouldn't have said, Cap, you need to keep playing football. Thank you for the call, Super Reside. Good stuff on Westwood One Sports Night. Okay. Back to the NBA. I thought you were calling me a hypocrite on the NBA. Not a hypocrite on Tupac. I'm almost more offended on the Pac reference. But that's a good point Burton Baltimore made. Because, yeah, if you look at the regular season, San Antonio gave Oklahoma City fits. And no one in the league really gave Oklahoma City fits. No one really has for like a couple of years, man. I'll tell you this, though. If the Knicks beat the Thunder in the finals, I might be more surprised at that than I was when the Pistons beat Shaq and Kobe back in 04. Like, that was probably the biggest upset in my lifetime of watching the NBA, and I'll go back to, like, the Dr. J, Sixers, Bird Celtics when I got into the NBA, way before Dalton's ass was even born. Love you, though, Dalton. And I hope you do get to this side of the microphone and have a brilliant career, long, way better than your boy over here. I do. But, man, I just don't, I don't know. I don't see it. I mean, I was stunned when that Pistons team, and they beat that Shaq and Kobe Laker team in like five games. That wasn't even close. The only game the Lakers won, I remember, it was game two, and Kobe bailed them out with like a buzzer beater. That was Shaq and Kobe's last series, guys. That ended it. Where you could have argued, you could arguably say, kind of easily say, the best two players in the league are on the same team. When have you ever been able to say that in the NBA? Ever. Ever. What, Kareem and Oscar? Like, it's really hard to say the best two players in the sport were on the same team. And I could kind of say that with Shaq and Kobe. But I get it. Ego is a powerful thing. It ends a ton of dynasties, man. Most dynasties, many dynasties end because of ego. Or they don't even get started. Look at the Seahawks in 2013, 2014, the LOB era. Ego infiltrated that. Russell had a massive ego, as he should have, whatever. Sam Darnold doesn't have an ego. He's been chewed up. He's been spit out. He's been thrown around. He's been made fun of. He's been told to bust. He sucked. It would never happen. Sam Darnold has no ego. That's why maybe that shot in Seattle, what they're doing now, maybe they can do a little more than the LOB did. That's saying something, too. We're going to spend some time in the Windy City here. We're going to Chicago. Brandon in Chicago is up first. Oh, Brandon, what do you have for me, man? I have a feeling this isn't going to be good for me.
1: Why do you say that, man? But first of all, thanks for taking my call tonight, ballgame. Appreciate it, man.
0: Different Brandon, maybe, my bad.
1: It's all good, brother. But real quick, you know, Roadhouse came out actually in May of 89, and one of my favorite scenes is when Dalton does the throat rip, man. That's like one of the like all-time finishing moves, man, in a movie, the one that he used on Jimmy.
0: I mean, think about this. You're right. Like, think about getting in a fight with somebody, and you go to grab their throat from their neck. You use your finger to penetrate inside the guy's skin, and you get in his skin and you grab his throat and you pull it out and then you kick his ass into the lake. That's what Dalton did to Jimmy and Roadhouse. And you are absolutely correct, Brandon, in Chicago. It's one of the dopest, sickest moves. I guarantee you when Tupac saw Roadhouse, and of course he did, Tupac saw that move and he was like, yeah, all right, man, good stuff. Yeah, he ripped his throat out, Brandon. I mean, that's the power of Roadhouse. Well, way to bring that up. Let's get back to sports real quick. What you got, B?
2: Roadhouse.
1: So, I like your banana football idea, man. The only place I think it would work is, would be like Las Vegas. Like, it could be like, you know, off-season Allegiant Stadium, like, attraction. You know what I mean? And they could do maybe like the longest yard type of deal or something. And maybe get somebody like a Johnny Knoxville type to take some big hits like he did from Jared Allen. But I wanted to talk about the NFL and then real quick on the NBA. You know, everybody says the Bears can't lead in takeaways again, but yet Al Harris got Blant to break the record for pick sixes when he was the coach there in Dallas. Wanted to get your opinion on that. And then for the NBA, I think the Knicks can take out the Spurs or OKC, man, because they're a deeper team than they were last year, and they brought the Pacers to 77 games, and, you know, the Pacers forced seven games against OKC. So I think the Knicks are a sleeper, man. Just want to get your opinions on that, man.
0: Yeah, man. Like, I know I'm putting all my eggs into the Thunder basket. Thank you for the call. I am. Because you do make excellent points. Yeah, Indiana took those dudes to seven just last year. San Antonio beat them 3 out of 4, and they're better now. Now, Dylan Harper wasn't that good when he played them earlier in the season. Dylan Harper's getting better every game. That's what happens when you're a rookie. And when you're in the playoffs as a rookie, they expect you to play like a second-year guy. He is. So, now, San Antonio has every right to be at this party. I just think Oklahoma City, like I said, defensively, they're going to put them in an uphill swim, and eventually they're going to break. But I do think this. I think we're going to get single-digit point spreads. And think about that. Gamblers for OKC, you never get a single-digit point spread, dude. Never. And that just goes to show you the power of the Spurs. I mean, they force single-digit point spreads against OKC. Very rarely does anybody do that, especially when OKC is at home. And they're not even double-digit favorites, I think, in OKC. So, yeah, that's going to be a hell of a series, guys. I'm taking OKC in five, though. And I'll be wrong, sure. Wrong all the time. I got OKC in five. Let's get back. I'm sorry. Let's stay in Chicago. How about a little Johnny in Chicago talking to Johnny ball game here on Westwood One? Johnny, go for it, bud.
2: Hey, guys. How you doing?
0: Excellent.
2: Good. One thing I want to bring up is you mentioned Shaq and Kobe is the great team, a duo. What about Jordan and Pippen? I mean, I thought they were better than Shaq and Kobe. I mean, Kobe is basically Jordan, and Pippen held his own just like Shaq, and Jordan beat Shaq. That's one thing on NBA. The other thing is the Kyle Kaepernick, I'm so disgusted with him when he kneeled. You know what? Your contract was signed in the USA, in America. So I'm sorry. If you signed your contract and you kneel for the pledge or the anthem, you should not be playing. Because if you can't respect where you're playing, then get out. And I hope he never gets allowed back in the NFL again, ever.
0: Johnny, thank you for the call in Chicago. And let me just say this to the rest of the Westwood One Nation. Let's not go there tonight. It was 10 years ago in a preseason game. And if you study the situation at all, the knee. Anyway, I'm not going there either. Guys, that was a decade ago. We got a lot of cool stuff to talk about. And I guess it still polarizes people on both sides of the cap fence. Wow. And no, dude, here's the thing. And I love Scottie Pippen. I'm a bigger Scottie Pippen fan than maybe anybody. I think he's the greatest perimeter defender in the history of the league. I do. I think if I could take anybody historically and put them on anybody, LeBron, Jordan, anybody, I think I'm taking Scottie. Defensively, yes. But Scottie Pippen was never the second best player in the NBA. Come on, man. Look at the era he played in, too. He was never the second best player in the league. And that's why I think the Shaq and Kobe thing is a little different. Because I think you could make a case that Shaq was the best player in the league, or Kobe was the best player in the league, and the other guy was the second best player in the league. At that time, 01, 02, 03, 04, like when they, in the 01 Shaq-Kobe title, the second championship, they went 15-1 through the playoffs. The only loss was Eric Snow hitting that like buzzer beater game one of the finals. That was the Allen Iverson, excuse me, Mr. Lulu game. But that team right there, like that in the league right then and there, like Shaq and Kobe, I felt, and I think a lot of people agreeing, who remember those teams too, damn near the best two players in the league. And they're on the same team. And it couldn't work because it's too big a damn ego. And whatever. Kobe was a workaholic. Shaq wasn't. We all know the deals. We've all read the books. You know, Shaq invited Kobe to his wedding. Kobe didn't show up. Kobe didn't invite Shaq to his wedding. Just stupid stuff, man. Really stupid stuff. But remember, these guys were in their 20s then. Like, Kobe was like a kid. Anyway, that's why I wouldn't put Jordan and Pippen there. I mean, sure, Jordan and Pippen could be the greatest duo ever. Fine. But Scottie Pippen and Michael Jordan were never the best two players in that league at the same time, in my opinion. 310-840-4910. Fight me on it. Let's get to Florida. Eric in Florida is holding and holding very patiently, I hope, Eric. You're on Westwood One Sports Night. Eric, go for it.
3: What's up, man? The guy kind of took the Thunder a little bit, no pun intended. But I feel like people forget about the Pacers. Like, the Thunder are not this unbeatable team. The Pacers had them in Game 7. I think they would have won if Halliburton wouldn't have gotten injured. And the Spurs are, in my opinion, significantly better than last year's Pacers. So I don't see the big, you know, discrepancy. To me, the Thunder are they play good defense. They play together. But SGA is, I don't think he's anything compared to Wemby. And in the playoffs, it's about superstars. If Wemby could just, like, level up, I feel like the Spurs could wax the Thunder because the Pacers have
0: him. Yeah, that's a great point, Eric. Thank you for the call in Florida. I just look, 22-year-old Wemby, SGA might be able to handle. Guys, 27-year-old Wemby is going to be one of the biggest nightmares we've ever seen. In my opinion, if he's healthy, it'll be of the biggest badass magnitude. That's how good Wemby will be, in my opinion. And my gosh, dude, they've done a really good job building around him. They've hit on picks. They've hit on trades. I know the Spurs are even way better this now than they were the last time they played the Thunder a couple months ago. I still think it's different. I still think the emotion will come into it, and I'm taking the champion. And I don't think this Spurs team is quite ready. Maybe it's Jordan and Pippen in 1990. They lost, what, a game 7 to the Pistons? Look it up. They were just there, man. And then what happened the next year? They swept the Pistons, and they famously walked out of the game early. Yeah, at some point, Wemby's going to be better than SGA. But I don't know if he's there yet right now, man. I know the talent is, but dude, SGA's got the ring. God, it's going to be a good series, right? Dalton, are you going Spurs? You going Thunder? I mean, you know what? I'm a big Thunder, but a lot of these calls are making me think, like, dang, could this go 6-7 games here? Are you expecting a long series, Roadhouse?
4: I think I got Spurs in 7.
0: Damn, Gina.
4: I got, and I like that call there because he pointed out something that I factor in is the Pacers last year and how they gave the Thunder a bit of a run. They did. And I just think when Wimby's out there, so much attention is on him that De'Aaron Fox is able to get open, Dylan Harper's able to get. I'm telling you, I could see Spurs in 7. That's what I got.
0: Yeah, I think they're well coached, too. I think they hit on the Mitch Johnson replacement of Pop. Spurs fan, damn, man, you are loving this, aren't you? I mean, the best player in the NBA wins titles, period. It's the whole league, guys. You know, George Mikan, Bob Cousy, Bill Russell, John Havlicek. Right? Moses Malone, Bird, Magic, Kareem, Duncan, Jordan, Dream, Shaq, Kobe, SGA. You know, I mean, the LeBron, the best player in that league always wins a title. It's kind of weird. It's the only league that does that. The best player in the NFL, too, there's just too many moving parts in the league. Coaching is a massive deal in that league. Staying healthy is everything in that league. So you just can't. But in NBA, we see it. It's like you're not the best player. You're not wearing that title belt if you don't have a ring. That 1 year Dirk Nowitzki transformed into the greatest basketball player on the planet for the playoff run in 2011. But yeah, the best player in the league wins it in that league. And Wemby is certainly going to be the best player in the league. And I would imagine, yes, the Spurs are going to get more titles. And what a blueprint, right? David Robinson gets hurt. You draft Duncan. That thing goes stale. You tank your ace off. You get the Wemby kid and haga laga. Back in business and ain't it grand. 310-840-4910. Let's get to Michigan. I'm guessing a very emotional Mr. Positive with us. What do you have, Mr. Positive? Give us an update.
5: Johnny, ball game. A.K.A. John Mallory, thank you very much for everybody reaching out and praying for my mom. And Super Racide was spot on. Pray for your people that you love, but pray for everybody else, too. I've been crying, and I want everyone to realize that, you know, it's a cliche that, you know, you reach out and you love everybody. But truly do it. It changes the world. It makes it more positive. You guys can understand. Thank you, John Mallory. Thank you, Chris Cuomo. He said something very nice to me. Stephen A. Smith, you don't realize. People, we have to love one another. There's so much division in this world. You know, just be like my boy Elvis, who sang the song, If I Can Dream. We can all walk hand in hand, blacks and whites, all creeds, all races. You've got to understand, we got to love one another. It will make the world a better place. You guys rule. Love you all. Thanks, Johnny Ballgame.
0: Westwood One Sports Night. 310-840-4910. Gosh, we're taking Kaepernick calls. Both sides of the cat fence. I thought I was doing radio in small town Oregon again, which is where I was in my career when that cap thing went down. And yeah, no, we're not going there. Game 7 Sunday. Oh, loving this. I don't know who's going to win. I think Detroit will. They're at home. That's usually how it goes. But dude, Spider-Man, man, I mean, I have zero trust in James Harden. Like, if I had to guess, James Harden will have a good game or James Harden will have a bad game? I'd probably say he has a bad game. He's went to sleep in game sevens before. If Cade Cunningham, and this goes without saying, if he's the best player on the floor, it's going to be Detroit. If he's not, then it's up for grabs. And the Eastern Conference Finals, I think, will be competitive. I think either of those games can challenge, either of those teams can challenge the Knicks. Hawks stole a couple games from them, sure. Philly could totally collapsed. I don't know. How much rest is a good thing? I think it's good in an NBA season, that grind. Give them a week off, yeah. It's not like they're not going to work every day. They're showing up, they're doing what they do, they're working out. I think they'll be fine. I think the Knicks will go to the finals. It's crazy. What if it's Knicks Spurs? The last time the Knicks made the finals, 1999, you know who they played? Tim Duncan won his first title. That was the strike season, 50-game season, where Phil Jackson said that really doesn't count because it was a strike-shortened season. I remember Phil saying that. That was funny. We are loaded on phone calls, plenty of lines to get in on it. We're going to be right back. I'm Johnny Ballgame taking those calls on Westwood One Sports Night. Download the Westwood One Sports app.
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0: album, I don't want to say changed your life, but if this album lived in your CD player for like all of what, 96, 97? Yeah, me too. We're doing a Tupac Saturday night. I'm Johnny Ballgame. By the way, I'll be back this same time slot on Sunday nights. That's my usual Westwood One time slot. I'm filling in for John Lund. He usually kills it in this hour. So appreciate the opportunity. 310-840-4910. We got a lot of calls, guys. Give it to me. We're starting in Dallas with Mike. Mike in Dallas, bring it. What you got?
1: Hey, good night. Hey, man, so I was trying to talk to you. You were talking about, man, you always bashing the Cowboys, man. I don't know why. I don't know what they did to you, but what? But, hey, so you never say nothing positive about them. So, like, they had the worst defense ever in their history. If they get any better in their defense, they're going to be – so they won 7 games last year. I know if they get any better in their defense, which they should, because, I mean, they got a new coach. They got some good players. They got some new players. And if their offense is what they were last year, they'll be good. Right. They'll be good. They should be at least a 12-win team.
0: Okay, you got – okay, 12 wins. Okay. So you think the Cowboys right now, they could line up and hold their own against the Rams, the Niners, or the Seahawks? You think they could? I'm just asking.
1: Their team is mostly all the time hurt. And I think they got the most road games this year.
0: Dude, the Niners, like, go to the playoffs. The Cowboys, like, you know, don't all this time. And Schottenheimer is a 12-win head coach. Okay. I mean, you think they're going to be better than the Bears, than the Packers, than the Eagles? I mean, there's just a lot of teams there, man. Okay, and they had a tough schedule. Maybe. Okay. And maybe the Vikings will pop this year then. You know, maybe the Vikings take place of where the Bears are and that standing shifts. I don't know. I just don't know where this Cowboys team fits into that. And I think you pay Dak Prescott, Patrick Mahomes, Josh Allen type of money, but he's not those guys. I think you'd be better served if somehow, some way, they had like Dak should be like on a, I don't know, maybe more of a Darnold neighborhood so you can bring in better players around him. They put so much on Dak's shoulders. I like Dak. I think he holds that fort down. He's a captain. He's a leader. He never throws anybody under the bus. He never bitches that his GM hasn't drafted well and they haven't made the conference championship game since before he was born. He never throws that stuff. He just takes it. And he's a pro, and I love Dak. But I think if you're bringing the Cowboys to the NFC West, that's a butter knife you have, and this is a machete fight. That's my opinion, Mike. Thank you for the call. And you know what? Trashing the Cowboys, guys, the biggest thing is, like, it's good copy. It's good radio. Everybody has an opinion on that team. And remember we had that guy a couple weeks ago, Dalton? He called in and he's like, you guys are the worst. You never talk the Cowboys. You don't talk enough Cowboys. Remember that, Dalton? We were like, what?
2: Yeah, we couldn't believe it. We could not believe it.
0: Talk a ton of that. But, yeah, I just, man, yeah, maybe what, at best, 10-7? I'm not going to put the Cowboys on 12 wins. No way right now. Let's get to Benny in Dallas. Benny boy. Dallas.
3: Hey, how you doing tonight, JV? Man, you're doing a fantastic job. Look, I got two comments tonight. One is, I don't think these guys have actually seen OKC play, because that's a juggernaut out there. And if Jay Will is back in that lineup, it's open and shut. I don't think nobody can beat him at this point. Now, maybe next year, the year after, Wemby and them can come, and it'll still be a good series. But I don't think that anybody right now, especially New York, or Chicago, New York or Cleveland or Detroit, neither one of those teams can compete with them right now, but the San Antonio can. And for the other comment I want to make, these guys, I moved here in 1999 from Los Angeles, and I want to tell you something. For the last, 30 years almost, I've been listening to all these guys around Dallas talk about the Cowboys, and they have not played in anything but the toilet bowl for almost, 31 years now? That's it, man.
0: Thanks for the call. Every single NFC team has been to the NFC Championship game before the Cowboys have. They're now last on that list. So, yeah, what, you want me to say nice things about that? Where are they? They overpay. They trade stars. They hire also ran. They just, you know, they hire the old reliable coach. They never take the risk. They never hire the whiz kid. They never hire the young guy. I mean, they hired Jason Garrett, a family member. Wade Phillips didn't work. Mike McCarthy, are you going to tell me that worked? No. And I love Dak. You just heard that. But, and this is a big Sir Mix-a-Lot baby, got back-sized butt, just how I like him. Dak Prescott, Roadhouse, do you know what his career playoff record is?
2: I don't.
0: It's 2-5. And of every quarterback in NFL history to have started at least 5 playoff games. 5. A lot of quarterbacks have started 5 playoff games in their career. Dak Prescott has the worst winning percentage of any starting quarterback in NFL playoff history with a minimum 5 starts. Like, and I don't even want to put that on Dak. It sucks that we do that in football. The quarterback and the head coach wears the record. But that's what we do in this. And he's got the worst winning percentage, minimum 5 games. Like, they haven't built around him. Like, and actually, dude, the Giants have a Harbaugh there now. That's no more funny business. That's no more ice cream for breakfast there. The Giants are going to be better. In Philadelphia, I know they're all over the place. They're a mess. They air their dirty laundry. They stink, but they're going to end up more wins than the Cowboys, in my opinion. I think Philly's going to be there. And the Commanders, I don't know. If Jaden Daniels starts all 17 games, and if Dak Prescott starts all 17 games, who do you think wins more? Because that wasn't the case last year. He got hurt. Let's get to Chicago. Tommy Boy in Chicago. You're up, Tommy Boy. What do you know? What do you say?
4: Hey, guys. How you doing?
0: Excellent.
4: Good. You know what? I just got a little beef with you guys talking about Pippen and Jordan. And, I mean, in the 90s, they were the dominant duo. I mean,
0: the best.
4: There was nobody better than those two guys. I mean, come on. They put up numbers. They set records that nobody has touched yet. So, I mean, I know you had the Shaq and the Kobe, but
0: yeah,
4: Jordan and Pippen, they put up numbers that nobody has touched.
0: That's the best duo ever.
4: They won 6
0: and like
4: championships.
0: Yeah, 6-6. It's the best duo ever. Tommy Boy in Chicago. It is. But was Scottie Pippen a better player than Hakeem Olajuwon? Hell no, man. No. And in that era, Michael was the best player in the league, and Dream was the second best player in the league. That's the point I'm trying to make. Was Scottie Pippen better than Karl Malone? No. Was he better than Shaq? No. Barkley? Ewing? I mean, that's debatable, but... And all I said was, with Shaq and Kobe, you could make a case that they were the best two players in the league as teammates. And I can't make that case for Scottie. I can't argue that Scottie Pippen was a better ball player than Dream or the Mailman. No, I have those guys ahead of him. Thank you for the call. I love Scottie Pippen. He's the best defensive player maybe in the history of the league, perimeter. And Michael's the best player. All right, we're going to catch up with these calls. We'll go to Baltimore first when we come back. I'm Johnny Ballgame. It's Westwood One Sports Night, guys. Download that Westwood One Sports app.
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0: I'm going to go to Baltimore. We have a ton of calls from Baltimore. You guys represent Rodney. I don't know where we're going, man. Rodney, you're up on Westwood One. What you got, man?
1: Good morning. Ding, ding. School's in session. I've been listening to you all talk about the best two players in the NBA and said Shaq and Kobe. Well, where I'm from in Baltimore, it takes five people. And I understand your topic, but none of them could ever approach eight titles in a row. And we're talking about Bill Russell. They won eight titles in a row. I think they played for like 10 in a decade. I watched that. I'm showing my vintage.
0: Nice, man. You saw those games?
1: Bill Russell with everybody. Yes, sir. Yes, sir.
0: Hell yeah.
1: I started watching the NBA in 62, and I got sick of them kicking Wilt Chamberlain's butt, and he was the best center. So you could take Bill Russell and any of his teammates during that eight-year run where they won championships 8 years in a row. Nobody has done that yet. They won't approach that. We keep forgetting that we're standing on the ancestors' shoulders. Somebody did it before all of them. Show me eight titles, and I'll be happy. And Tupac Day in Baltimore was horrible. It was the worst exploitation I've ever seen in my life.
0: That's sad you say that. Okay, I'll have to do some...
1: Yeah.
0: I'll do some research on that one. Tupac Day in Baltimore wasn't a fun episode, huh?
1: They gave away 20,000 bobbleheads in less than a half hour. No way. They were giving them to people that were bringing children in for free, because if you buy one ticket, you can bring two children in for free. So you got people that didn't pay, all the concession people that worked there, they had them. The policemen had them. The security guards had them. The people that paid, no. Children that didn't know who Tupac was. Nine people had nine bobbleheads. Children don't know who Tupac were, and online, the next day, they were getting $2,000 apiece. I got none.
0: Dang. Thank you for the call. Here's my only pushback on Bill Russell and the eight titles. There was only eight teams in the NBA for like half of his titles. I know I'm going to be that guy, but it's an eight-team league. I won't even play in a fantasy league that has eight teams. It's not enough. And I love the NBA, and Bill Russell is probably responsible, guys, for Wilt, for Kareem, for Jordan, Bird. I get it. It's like the Beatles are probably responsible for Tupac. It all stems. I get it, dude. But the league was so different, and it felt like Red and Bill and that lineup, they were so far ahead of everybody else. But eight titles in a row is eight titles in a row. Eight titles for in an eight-team league. 310-840-4910 to Ontario, Canada. Ryan, make it quick, brother. You got the line. Go for it, buddy.
2: Hello, thanks, Johnny Ballgame, for taking my call. Mr. Positive, from my family to yours. Thinking about you and just as family, it's more than sports. So, yeah. That's how I raise my kids, so I'll keep it quick. And
0: is that all you wanted? Yeah, or you want
2: to? Yeah,
0: appreciate the call.
2: Quick. I do.
0: All right. Ryan, call back if that was kind of confusing, but Mr. Positive appreciates it. And cool little Westwood One Nation there, rallying around someone who has an ill mother right now in Mr. Positive. 310-840-4910. You know why Fernando Mendoza didn't get a primetime standalone game? It's the Raiders, man, and I say that in a good way. Like, I guarantee you, even when the Cowboys were Jimmy Johnson, 1-15, 1989, bad, I bet they had a national game. I know they did, because I think they beat the Washington team on Sunday Night Football that year. I think that was their only win. I'm sorry I even remember that. 310-840-4910. I'll tell you, though, when we come back. Dalton, stay there. Westwood One Sports. I'm Johnny Ballgame. Download the Westwood One Sports app, guys.
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Westwood One Sports Night. 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Filling in for John Lund. My usual slot on Westwood One is Sunday night, so I will be back spitting in this mic tomorrow from 11 to 3 Eastern on a Sunday night. Be a fun show, but we're going to keep this sucker going. At first, when I saw that the Raiders didn't have any primetime game, I was kind of like, eh, really, NFL? They still have a brand. I know they suck. But they got the first overall pick. He's a Heisman winner. They still look cool on your television. The Autumn Wind is still a Raider. Still wears a hooded sash. And he pillages not for fun. They don't do much pillaging. I'll take that one off. But, yeah, they're still Raiders. Like, come on. But I look at this and I say, okay, I get it. I mean, think about this, for example, Christmas. If you're a football fan, and you probably are if you're listening to this show, I mean, what are you going to do on Christmas? You get Packers, Bears, Bills, Broncos, and Rams, Seahawks? Oh, like, give me like three of the best matchups in the league on Christmas. Like, dang, man, Santa doesn't even want to do anything that night. He's trying to get to bed. And then, oh, yeah, the Christmas Eve game. Texans-Eagles. Those teams are in the playoffs every year. It's a terrific cross-conference game. Love it. That's why there's no Mendoza time. Things like that. And, oh, I'm okay with it. Because there could have been a chance you show up for Mendoza on a Thursday night against Denver. That's probably what you would have done if you would have given the Las Vegas Raiders a primetime standalone game. You probably would have put them on a Thursday against Denver. But you know what? Amazon's like, nah, we don't want that game. Especially if it's Kirk Cousins playing. Nah. Let's let the Raiders earn it. And there was even a clip. I think his name is Mike North. Earlier this week, I aired this on the show that I am a part of during the week. And we talked about what he said. You got to earn your primetime spots. If so, that's a new thing. That's not always been the thing. Stop. The Miami Dolphins get several primetime games every year, and they always have, and they haven't managed.

I mean, first, Mahomes is back, baby. He didn't lose a playoff game last year because they didn't qualify. His playoff record is still 17-4. That's his playoff record. And they're back. Will they be, I don't want to say top of the mountain, I'll just say the mountain, because that's what they were, Game of Thrones, the Chiefs. They were the mountain. 4 Super Bowl appearances in 5 years. Only the greatness of Joe Burrow was able to infiltrate that in the middle by going to Arrowhead and beating Mahomes. Because that's how special Joe Burrow is. I have not seen Lamar do that. I have not seen Josh Allen do that. I have seen Joe Burrow go into Arrowhead and beat Mahomes. Talk about tracking a cephalopoid down on foot, Men in Black fans. That's that. But look at this storyline. I just start there with Mahomes. Is he back? Are they the best? Are they the default button? Like right now, if you have to pick one AFC team to play in the Super Bowl, one, do you go KC? Who else would you go? Because Josh Allen, he's got a new coach. And so Joe Brady's better than McDermott. I'm supposed to buy that. Okay, I'll buy that. He's never made a Super Bowl. He has one MVP, Josh Allen. He's 8-7 in the playoffs. And it's close. And I would love to see this. I'd be okay with Buffalo going to the Super Bowl this year. Absolutely. I'd sign off on that tonight. That'd be a great story in this quarterback story in the AFC. Joe Burrow, the aforementioned, he's actually been to a Super Bowl. The other quarterbacks I'm in this conversation outside of Mahomes haven't. He's won 2 comeback player of the years. It's funny, only Chad Pennington can say that. And he's 5-2 in the playoffs, Joe Burrow. Well over 500 in the playoffs. Josh Allen's 8-7, and Lamar, Raven fan, you know this, 3-5. Look at the opposing quarterbacks Lamar has beat in playoff games. It's not the big names, but they got a new coach too. They're going the Mike McDonald defensive scheme, and I love it. And I think Baltimore will be much better. But are they good enough to get through Burrow, Allen, Mahomes? Of course there's no Mendoza. There's just no room. I haven't even mentioned, like, there's Patriot fan and Bronco fan are yelling at their radio right now, like, wait, you better be including us in this, and I am. Drake May just went to a Super Bowl. If they had a thing called the AFC MVP, he would have won it. Right? He would have won the league, the conference MVP. And it wouldn't really have been close. He lost to Matthew Stafford, as he should have, in my opinion. But he had more votes than any other AFC player. And Bo Nix, Bronco fans like, dude, we're a fluke injury away from being in that Super Bowl last year. Look at this story we have. This is just the AFC. And that's all it needs to be. Mahomes in a neighborhood all by himself. Allen, Burrow, Lamar in a really affluent neighborhood, yes. And Bo Nix, Drake May, I'll throw in like a Trevor Lawrence, new money. Yuppies, right? They're in. They don't care. They're taking this. Josh Allen, Joe Burrow, Lamar's like, wait, we're in line after Mahomes here. One of us is going to win it if it's not Mahomes. Well, Bo Nix, Drake May, contraire. Trevor Lawrence. I mean, you don't even have time for like a CJ Stroud who's won 3 playoff games, man. That's as many as Lamar. CJ Stroud has a better career playoff record than Lamar. I know. He's 3-3. Lamar, 3-5. Justin Herbert's 0-3. I don't know what they're going to do there. There's a Harbaugh coaching, so I'll give them 10, 11 wins. That's what you do. They'll probably be there as a 6 or 7 if they're there at all. And Herbert will be an uphill swim.

0: Really hard to stack playoff wins, guys, when you're the seventh seed every year. Ask Packer fan. It's really hard. It's tough to go on the road and win playoff games. Really hard. And when you're the seventh seed or the sixth seed, you're like, dude, we got to go on the road 3 straight weeks just to get to the Super Bowl in this league. And if I'm going to the NFC quickly, that means I got to go to, at some point, I'm going to have to go to Seattle. At some point, I'm going to have to go to SoFi or Santa Clara and play a really good team. Or I'm going to go to Chicago and get the worst wind imaginable. That's not an easy road. You need home games. Look at Seattle. They've been to the Super Bowl 4 times. In the history of their 50-year franchise, the Seattle Seahawks have been the one seed 4 times. They've been to 4 Super Bowls all those years. Because when they have a good team and they have that crowd behind them, it's just a disaster for the opponent. I was at the Beastquake. I was at that game. I was a part of that earthquake. It was the craziest play in the crowd I've ever seen in a football game. Like, the crowd just kept cheering and didn't stop all through the timeout. I'm sorry, all through the extra point, all through the media timeout, all through the next kick. And when Drew Brees and the Saints actually had the ball for the next possession, people in that stadium were still up cheering the Beastquake. It was crazy. But yeah, you need home games, man. And yeah, perfect example. The Seahawks won that game. They were 7-9. And the Saints were a defending Super... No. That was 2010. Yeah. They were the defending Super Bowl champion, 12-4. The only reason they weren't home is that year Matt Ryan and the Falcons stole the one seed. They lost to the Giants or something? Anyway, yeah. 310-840-4910. Let's get to Massachusetts. Mr. Realistic is with us, you guys. Appreciate you holding, Mr. Realistic. You got the line on Westwood One. What do you want to do with it, bud?
1: Well, you mentioned the Celtics. They were only 18, so that meant that the talent was more compressed, and those teams were loaded more than today, where you could have 3 stars and the rest are fill-in players. But I wanted to talk about Mr. Positive. Everyone I've talked to that has had an afterlife experience, if that's what you call it, has described it the same way. The tunnel, the white tunnel, and someone there waiting for them, and they are in no pain and feel warm and loved, because that's how I felt when they lost me at 5 years old. And I'm no longer afraid of dying. And when my father passed away, that thought comforted me, and I knew he was in a better place. But I will pray for Mr. Positive, even though I'm not religious, thank God. Thank you.
0: All right, nice little shot there. Good stuff, Mr. Realistic. I will say this, though. The argument, and I've heard this before, well, ball game, you idiot. When there's 8 teams in the league, that means, yeah, there's only so many spots. So you have a better talent pool. That's not the case of the NBA in the 1960s. It wasn't the best talent pool because they didn't let the best talent play in their league. Okay? It was not the best. It was Willie Snowflake Johnson. The NBA during the 1960s, the percentage of African-American players was roughly 20%. And that wasn't because they weren't good enough. And I think you know that, Mr. Realistic. So the NBA, what Bill Russell and those Celtics teams did was not, in my opinion, more impressive. It was amazing. They're the best dynasty ever. But you have to, at least for me, look at the product. Look at the era they were in. They were by far and away the best, no question. I love Bill Russell, man. I'm a Seattle guy. He lived in Seattle. I saw Bill Russell at a hardware store once, and I put all my stuff down, and I gave him a standing ovation in the parking lot with my buddy. I did. I used to work at a dry cleaner's in Seattle. Before I got in radio, Bill Russell was a customer at that dry cleaner. One time, his wife brought in his suit that he wore to the NBA All-Star game in like 2002, 2003. Look it up. It was like a dark green suit. You see it there? I washed that. I love Bill Russell. But the NBA had 8 teams then. That's it. You had 2 little series to win a title. You didn't have to go through 4 7-game series. And, sorry, the league was 20% African-American. It was like not segregated, but it was unfair. They didn't let the best players play. 310-840-4910. But yeah, back to that AFC real quick, and we'll put a bow on that sucker. I mean, it's a massive quarterback story this year in the AFC. Every single week. And all those teams play each other, man. Think about this. Patrick Mahomes will play Josh Allen, Bo Nix. He plays the entire NFC West. So Patrick Mahomes will play the dark side, Seattle. He'll play the Rams. He'll play the Niners. He'll play the Bills. He'll play the Bengals. Damn, man. Like, I'm sorry, Fernando Mendoza. Nice story. Number one pick. You're the Raiders. I get it. But I just don't know the network that gets the standalone game that wants to say, we'll do the Mendoza thing. There is one game. It's Raiders-Titans. Mendoza-Cam Ward. Like, I would be really interested in that. And I think my producer, Dalton, would agree with me. That's an easy sell, right? The last two,
2: it's got
0: number
2: juice.
0: One overall. It does. We'd watch that.
2: A lot of juice.
0: But I'd rather see Burrow versus Josh Allen. You know, on my Christmas day, I get Josh Allen versus Bo Nix, a rematch of last year's playoff game. I get the Rams Seahawks, which is the best game in the sport now. If you could go to one game outside of your favorite team, just to see the best exhibition the NFL has to offer you. I think you're going to a Rams-Seahawks game, dude. But I just love how the NFL, it just has this assault on holidays. So cool. I mean, sign me up. Like, I'm in. But they just go after these holidays, and then they, like, create them. Like the Thanksgiving Eve. That's going to be the thing now. Because there's going to be a big-time NFL game on that night. You're at the bars. You're partying with all the people you went to high school with because everybody's back in town and the game is on. And that's going to be, you guys, that's going to be a kick-ass night. Thank you, NFL. Seriously, thanks, man. Like, you made that night way more enjoyable now. Are you kidding me? What else would have been on? To be honest, you know how they do that, you know, what is it like, 44 games in 44 days of football, whether it's either a major college game or an NFL? You know how they do that, Roadhouse, for like 44 straight days you get that? What stopped that streak, Roadhouse, was Thanksgiving Eve. That's when the streak ended. There was not any football game on that night. Not even the Conference USA, who will play on any night. Not even the Sun Belt. Like, no game was on. That's what ended the consecutive days of football. Now the NFL's like, nobody's working that Wednesday night. Everybody's off. A lot of people don't even work that Wednesday. It's a travel day, whatever the hell. Yeah, let's throw a football game on there. Oh yeah, and did you see which game they threw on there? Yeah. 310-840-4910. Get in on this. Let's get to the ATL. Jordan, the driver in Atlanta. He's live on Westwood One Sports Night. Jordan, what you got?
3: What's going on, ball game? How are you, sir?
0: Chilling. I was born in Atlanta, by the way, man. So let's bring it.
3: Oh, wow. I had no idea. One of the greatest cities in this country, the city built in a forest. I just wanted to chime in on this Bill Russell thing real quick. And I'll preface this by saying I do respect Bill Russell's legacy. He's a pioneer. He was a great leader, a great defensive player. But I'd hate to say it, but I got to be honest, Ballgame. He's the most overrated basketball player in the history of the NBA. And the reason why I say this is because if you take the 25 teams with the most Hall of Famers on it, all 13 teams Bill Russell played on are on that list. And, yeah, like I said, great defender, great rebounder, but, yeah, he wasn't even the best rebounder of his own era. Wilt Chamberlain was. And even though Bill was a great defender, Wilt averaged 30 points and 28 rebounds head-to-head against Bill Russell over 94 games. And one last thing I'll say about it is, out of all the guys that get in the GOAT conversation, Bill Russell is the only one that never carried his team on offense. The man averaged 15 points a game on 44% shooting for his career. And you can't say it was the time because Wilt put up monster numbers in that very same era. So, I got to say, I respect Bill Russell, but we got to stop putting him in the GOAT list. Everybody else who's in the conversation was a number one option and carried their team offensively. And Bill Russell was only the second leading scorer for one of 11 titles. Most of those championships, he was the fourth leading scorer or worse. Thank you, Johnny.
0: Thanks for appreciate Jordan, the driver in Atlanta. Man, that's not a take you hear. And that's why you listen to Westwood One Sports Night, by the way. Johnny Ballgame, your boy. I wasn't sure we were going down this rabbit hole. For me, and I wasn't alive in that era, I've studied the hell out of it. I've seen every documentary that they've had on Bill Russell, Red Auerbach, that Celtics. I love going down historical rabbit holes of the NBA. I've spent my life doing it. It's all I do. I was that geek in high school who organized the fantasy league and the NCAA tournament. Like, this is my life, man. I love this NBA. For my take, Red was way ahead of everybody else, and good for him. Like, he traded for Bill Russell because nobody else even cared or knew about him, and he just won a national championship at USF. Bill Russell didn't luck or walk into anything or was a product of good teammates around him. Nope. Those guys were good because they had Bill Russell. Bill Russell allowed them to score the points that they scored, and Bill Russell was just not a selfish player. That is a good, I guess that's a good point. He was, of all the best players ever conversation, he was not the first option scoring, okay? He was certainly what they did defensively. He invented the fast break, basically invented the rebound. He was a big man that could move. He wasn't some, bless his heart, George Mikan stiff, who was a hell of a player too. The first great player in the league. But I don't think you can just automatically say, oh, they have all those titles, they're the best, Bill Russell, he's the best, they won all that, and compare that NBA to the 80s, 90s, or now. I think it's different. There's 8 teams in the league for most of that run. And then there was 10. And Red Auerbach was really good. Really good, man. He had them. He was better than all of them. Smoked those guys. Even when they got Wilt, it wasn't enough. Red smoked his ass too. And then he lit his cigar. Like, literally, smoked that ass. The guy would light up a cigar during a game when he felt it was over. That's so badass. So I don't want to take anything away from that dynasty. I mean, them and the Yankees in that era, they invented the sports dynasty. They did. And Bill Russell was their best player, even though he wasn't their leading scorer. And you ask any basketball historian who watched that era, a lot of them will say, dude, it wasn't about the points with Russell and Wilt. I know we look at the box scores and Wilt dominated the matchup. Russell's team usually won. You said they faced 90-something games. I'd love to know how many games Russell won. And that's all he cared about. And that's why people love him. And that laugh. Like I said, I've met Bill Russell. I've seen him. I gave him my own personal standing ovation. That's how much I respect that man. The crap he had to go through in a league that didn't want them. It was bull crap. And then they figured out They needed it. They needed to, yeah. But I did. I looked that up. I mean, the NBA in the 1960s was 80% white. It wasn't fair. They didn't take all the best players. So you can't say, well, they had an 8-team league, so that means you knew you had all the best players. No, because it wasn't fair. They didn't let everybody play. We're going to get back to the calls. We'll stay in Chicago when we come back. I'm Johnny Ballgame. This is Westwood One Sports Night. You guys, download the Westwood One Sports app.

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1: Hefty.
0: Hefty slider bag, silly with a slide. 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Come on.

0: game. Westwood won Sports Night. It's a Tupac Saturday. Now it's, I guess, a Tupac Sunday, too. Good stuff tonight, guys. 310-804-0410. Let's get back to the calls. I think we're going to Chicago first, and Diego, you're up, man. Diego, you're on Westwood One Sports Night. What you got, bud?
1: Hey, Johnny, I appreciate you taking my call. I just wanted to say, you said the NFL is attacking holidays, and I couldn't agree more. I mean, the Super Bowl next year is on Valentine's Day, and obviously, that's going to be a fun one. And in recent years, they've really been attacking Christmas, which, you know, used to be the NBA's day. And I feel like with the small but, like, kind of clear decline in interest in the NBA, whether you want to, you know, blame down the lack of dynasties or the increase of threes being chucked up on every play recently, what do you think, like, the NFL is just doing right that's making them grow while the NBA is starting to, like, lag behind?
0: Totally. Thanks for the call, Diego in Chicago. The NBA regular season sucks, and I think the NBA knows that, but there's not really anything they can do. But the playoffs are awesome. They make all their money, and everybody loves the playoffs, and they love NBA offseason. I swear, NBA offseason is, like, more interesting than the NBA regular season, and that's pathetic. But, yeah, Christmas, NBA, yeah, sure, if I didn't have any NFL, I'll dabble. I'll watch my team play, but I'm not really looking at the standings yet on Christmas, even though the league starts in mid-October now. I'm not really perusing standings in the NBA, really, until after March Madness, man. So if you give me the NFL option, yeah, dude, that's the filet over mac and cheese with hot dogs, which is terrific, too. But, yeah. The NFL's like, no, we're just going to do this. And then the Black Friday, you know, you heard me say the Christmas lineup. It's insane. It's like the three best matchups you could have. Thanksgiving, almost just as good. Bears, Lions, thank you. Ben Johnson, love it. Eagles, Cowboys, yeah. Bills, Chiefs. Guys, that's Thanksgiving. No, I'm not going to eat that much turkey because I can't fall asleep. I got Josh Allen versus Patrick Mahomes over here, man. It's the only regular season game you get for them. You hope you get the rematch in the playoffs if Josh Allen can beat good teams to get there. But no, sorry, Grandma, I'm good. That's our Thanksgiving lineup? Get off it. Let's get to Dallas. Jeff, back to the phone calls. Jeff in Big D on Westwood One. Jeff, what do you know? What do you say?
2: Hey, I wanted to make two comments. Number one, the Celtics were not the first dynasty in professional sports. The Montreal Canadiens have been since the early 20s.
0: Good call.
2: They have 27 championships.
0: Good call.
2: Number two, Josh Allen might be 8-7 in the playoffs, but if he got the calls that Patrick Mahomes does, he'd be 10-5. Last year against the Broncos, I'm sorry, but that's a catch, not an interception. The Bills also got screwed by a similar call the year before that against the Chiefs when we made an interception. And very similar circumstances. Instead, they called it a catch inside the 10-yard line for the Chiefs. Not to mention, like, NFL dynasty is just weird. Josh outdueled Mahomes in that 13-second game. They had the lead with 13 seconds. If McDermott doesn't mess his pants and call the most conservative defense ever, the Chiefs don't go down the field and tie it up with 13 seconds. And then Josh never got a chance touch the ball after that. I'm not denying Mahomes' greatness. But just because Josh hasn't won one yet doesn't mean he isn't great, too.
0: He's terrific. He's amazing. But Thank you for the call. And this is another big but, a juicy one. You kind of have to at least get to the Super Bowl to even be in that neighborhood of conversation, or I don't know what your legacy is. You're still a Hall of Famer, no question. Josh Allen's one of the best quarterbacks I've ever seen, man. Yes, by far. But I'll just say this. I never had to make those excuses for Tom Brady. I didn't make them for Montana either. I didn't make them for Peyton. I didn't make those excuses for John Albert Elway. You know, and those guys got there. Those guys won those games. Those guys beat their contemporaries. Ugh. Like, they did that, and we're just waiting for Josh to do it. He's lost to Burrow, and he's lost to Mahomes, and I know how close he's been. But that you, sorry, man. Like, I haven't had to say that for that other group, and that's why it's that other group, which Mahomes is in. I never had to make those excuses for Troy Aikman. Not that I'm saying Aikman is better than Josh Allen. I'm not. He might not be, but you didn't have to make excuses for those legends. I'll say this again. Fourth time I've said it tonight. If you tell me Buffalo's in the Super Bowl this year, I'll sign that right now. I would love to tell that story in these microphones all year. I'd love it. I'm a big fan of Khalil Shakir. He comes on our show that I'm a part of during the week where I work, not on the Sunday night show, and I love Shaq. And I want him in Buffalo to get that done. But Joe Brady's just better than Sean McDermott. Okay, I'll believe that, Bills Mafia. He better be, because if he's not as good as McDermott, or if he has to figure things out for a year or two and not quite get there because he's, whatever, not one of the best coaches in the league yet. Guys, in many, many cases, the teams in the Super Bowl have really good head coaches. Mike McDonald, Mike Vrabel, McVay, Andy Reid, Kyle Shanahan. Those are the guys in the Super Bowl. And yeah, there's the Zach Taylor. Cool. There's those. But dude, I mean, you takes a village, and Josh Allen, I hope, got that with Joe Brady, because he needs it. And they've been so close. And maybe you believe in cosmic sports stuff and it's just Buffalo. Like, dang, man, you're right. The 13-second game, damn. But you might look at that as, oh, Josh, I look at that as Patrick Mahomes and Andy Reid's brilliance. They knew exactly what to call. They'd done that. That's what I took away from that. They were able to get a field goal in 13 seconds. They knew exactly what they were going to do. It was brilliant. So can I give them some credit, too? With 13 seconds for finding a way to get the damn ball in field goal range? Can I credit them? Or do I just have to say Buffalo got screwed? I want to credit them. I mean, Patrick Mahomes is the guy who's been to 4 Super Bowls in a 5-year span. And the Chiefs and the calls, I'm just not a blame the refs guy. I hope I never am. But I do understand what the Chiefs get all the calls guy. I do understand what he says and what he's believing, because there's been a couple of times in that stadium, especially when they're playing the Bengals. Burrow's had them like twice, once in the playoffs and once in the regular season. And you get, oh, the fourth down pass interference call. Whoa, the worst. So there is some of that, sure. It feels like the Chiefs have had a favorable whistle. But they've also had Andy Reid and Patrick Mahomes. Two of the best that have ever done it, what they do. 310-840-4910. Who wants to get in on this? I'm Johnny Ballgame. It's Westwood One Sports Night. You guys, download the Westwood One Sports app.
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0: Been waiting all night for this track. Goes without saying. I'll be back spitting into this microphone Sunday night. It's my usual shift on Westwood One, filling in for John Lund. I'm Johnny Ballgame. Appreciate you guys. We're going to start in the Bronx. Our boy Carter on hold, waiting patiently. And, you know, if we're going to go to the Bronx, I need, like, a Bronx attitude. I need a Bronx voice. I want a Bronx accent. I want a Bronx knowledgeable sports fan. Carter, are you that?
1: Bada bing, bada boom. It's your boy Carter with the truth and the most Bronx swagger that's ever swaggered on the airwaves. So, yes, sir, Mr. Johnny Bing Bong, I got what you need.
0: What you got then? Bring it, Carter, in the Bronx for your old boy Johnny Ding Dong here.
1: Johnny Bing Bong. Johnny Bing Bong. Hey, I was just sitting here sucking on my Slim Jim and was listening to the show. And I heard something that you said about the NBA regular season, how it broke in beyond repair. Foobar, if you will. And I was sitting there thinking, man, how do we fix it? And this idea comes from our tea and crumpet eating friends across the pond. What if the NBA adopted a relegation style system where, like, the last place teams from each conference at the end of the year when the regular playoffs are going on, we have a loser's bracket, a bracket of shame, if you will. And the losing last place team, they get relegated to the G League. Now, I know there will be lots of, you know, things to fix, a little bada bing, a little bada boom, but, like, how could we make that work? It's interesting, right? Or am I just crazy sucking on my Slim Jim like a madman?
0: Yeah, I mean, I can see it now. The Utah Jazz against the Sioux Falls Skyforce tonight. Like, nah, I don't know. I mean, thank you for the call, Carter, in the Bronx, but I guess it's as good as mine. I mean, how can you make the NBA regular season not suck? I don't know. They've tried so many things. The in-season tournament. I'm sorry. I can't get past the floors on that. Seriously. I think it's cheesy McGillicuddy with the floor design. It tells me it's like a Circus McGurkus thing. I'm not in. It gives me a headache. So that I don't think has been a massive thing. Like, you ask me, your team wins NBA Cup. Like, okay, can I go now? Like, what's next? Like, I don't care yet. Make that happen. I don't know. The penalty system? Sure. The relegation owners aren't going to agree with that, but I know it's sports radio. We're talking. Guess is as good as mine. 310-840-4910. I don't know. I think it might be too far gone, guys. I don't know. And trust me, I want the NBA to expand desperately. The worst moment of my life as a sports fan was the Seattle Supersonics moving to Oklahoma City. I was raised in Seattle, grew up there in the 80s and 90s, went to the Kingdome all the time, grew up 10 minutes from the Kingdome. I saw Griffey. I saw really bad Seahawks for many years. I saw Gary Payton throwing half-court alley-oop passes to the Rain Man. I saw it all. So I desperately want a team back in Seattle. They got a beautiful arena where the Kraken play. It's time. But at the same time, the NBA doesn't need more teams, dude. They already got a third of the league that is trying to manipulate its system. Like, we got dudes in the NBA. We got teams in the NBA that don't try. Like, I don't know what the hell we do with that. How do you make them? And now we're going to have two more teams? Again, like, I want it to happen. I need an NBA team again, dude. That sports town. It's a kick-ass sports town. I've always said Seattle is a fair-weather sports town. It is. But it's a badass fair-weather sports town. When the teams are good, it is a lot of fun. When they're not, no. It's not one of those towns. It's fair weather, but it's cool. But the NBA does not need to expand, dude. I don't think they need 32 teams. But again, I hope they'd go in that direction. I wanted to get back to something a little earlier we talked about, and this was with the back to the NFL. If you just know me, Johnny Ballgame, and you haven't heard me a lot, I'm all about the league, man. Our shows, my shows, what we do, like, it's all a lot NFL. And you were talking about Bears fan was nervous about their schedule. And I am typically not a strength of schedule is a big thing, because this is the NFL. Dude, there's going to be five teams that we think will suck that are going to be really good. And there's going to be five teams that we think are going to be really good that won't. So strength of schedule, to me, I don't pay much attention to it. This year, the Bears have the number one opponent win percentage from last year, which gives them the toughest schedule in the league. And Bears fan, are you worried? Well, say this. Last year, you know what team had the toughest schedule in the league at this time of year? It was the Giants. They went 4-13. The year before, you know who had the toughest schedule in the league? It was the Browns. They went 3-14. The year before that, 2023, the Birds, the Eagles, toughest schedule in the league, didn't matter. They finished 11-6, lost in the wild card round. But how about even this? 2022, toughest schedule in the league was the Rams. Sean McVay, 5-12. It was the worst McVay year when they had the toughest schedule. Like, in most cases, if you go back the last 10 years, there's been two teams that have had a winning record with the so-called toughest schedule in the league. Two. One was the Steelers. You can guess what their record was in 2021. Yeah, 9-7-1, lost in the wild card. And like I just said, the Birds farting around in the wild card round and lost. Every other team the last 10 years that's had so-called the hardest schedule in the league has went under 500. I don't want to hop on that and be like, oh, Bears, you're screwed. Because I really don't believe in this. But that's the data. Bears fan, you have the right to be a little worried there. I'm not going to lie. If my team had that, and I was looking at these stats, I'd be like, oh, man, wait, what? But those teams were bad anyway. The Giants, who knows? I'm Johnny Ballgame. Great stuff. We're going to go all morning long. And by the way, I'll be back, just a reminder, Sunday night at 9 p.m. Eastern. Huge shout out, Alex Teichert. You're awesome. Let's keep this going. Dalton, you Roadhouse son of a bitch, I love you. Let's keep this going. I'm Johnny Ballgame, Westwood One Sports Night. Download the Westwood One Sports app.
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Yep. I don't know if you're listening, Mr. Richie, but if you are, yeah. You and Tupac. That's all our listeners are going to hear tonight. We're going all night long till like 4 in the morning. And then I'm going to come back and do it all over again tomorrow night. I'm Johnny Ballgame filling in for our boy John Lund. I got Dalton producing from Double Deuce Studios. And we have Alex Tyshirt running our world famous Westwood One radio board. And we're going to get after it tonight. Hiring coaches, you wish there was a science to it, right? Especially in the NFL. You miss on coaches just like you miss on quarterbacks, players, anything. You just miss in this league. And it's not necessarily because you miss. It's because, well, maybe you consider this a miss, but other teams are just better than you. You can be a good team, but you're not good enough. And I think that's where the Cowboys have been in, I don't even know, since what, Chan Gailey took over for, was it Barry Switzer? My gosh, you got to go back. I mean, I think of it, we're living in a world now where Jaguars fan, he's not trading places right now with a Cowboy fan. He's not. If he would, you'd laugh at him. I mean, Bengal fan wouldn't trade rosters with you, Cowboy fan. Hell no. Burrow, Chase Brown, he's got Dexter. Hell no, they're not trading rosters with you. Dude, Cowboy fan, Commander fan isn't worried about you. They have way bigger problems than you. And I think it's, I hate this, but I just don't think Brian Schottenheimer is the guy. He seems like a wonderful dude. And I've actually had people tell me he is a really good coach, great with the run game. I've heard quarterbacks in the NFL have told me that, who've played for him. The players like playing, as far as I've heard, for Shoddy. But it feels like, and this is what Jerry Jones does. Like, he has a track record. He hires the old reliable. You know, Wade Phillips. Old Jason Garrett, you know, he brought him up, but he's old and reliable. He knows him. He's a member of the family. Old reliable. Mike McCarthy is the definition of old reliable. He won a Super Bowl. Yeah, well, how about this, Jerry? No coach that's ever won a Super Bowl

0: Kellen Moore, him, McVay, that's the list. I mean, Jerry Jones, he goes old reliable. How many old reliables win Super Bowls? What, Andy Reid? Okay, yeah. He's got the, what, third most wins of all time. And he got Mahomes. No, I mean, that's kind of an outlier and one of the great coaches of all time. Other than that, dude, we're seeing the whiz kids or whatever, the rolls of the dice. Nobody, very few, liked the Sirianni hire in Philly. Some still don't, okay? But he wins. He's went to Super Bowls. He won them their second. And it just feels like, old reliable. Brian Schottenheimer's been in the league for a long time, been an OC. He's waiting for this opportunity. Why is it Jerry Jones the one giving the old-time coordinator the opportunity? Hell no. I want the young dude, man. The workaholic young dude. No life, just film, just studying, just scheming. That's what I want. And I guarantee you, Seahawk fan, they love that hire. Maybe in the beginning you're like, well, okay, I know he did pretty well coordinating that Ravens defense, but the Ravens defense is always good. You think, okay, nope. He looks like he's one of the defensive masterminds of this era moving forward. And you're going to get to see the best of the best schematics. The best, Mike McDonald against Sean McVay and or Kyle Shanahan. You get that all year. I love it, those three teams. 310-840-4910. My name's Johnny Ballgame. Get in on this. Let's get to Illinois. Anthony in Illinois, you're up next. Anthony, I need you to bring it, bud. What do you have?
1: All right, so I'm going to answer both your questions about the coach and the team. I think the team that's going to make the AFC Championship game is going to be my Buffalo Bills. Why? Because they finally are addressing the things they've been ignoring. That's wide receiver and defense with the additions of DJ Moore and Bradley Chubb. And for the head coach, I think it's going to be Joe Brady that's going to be the new guy. I think Brandon being cooked with hiring him because DJ Moore and Joe Brady were offensive coordinator and receiver when they were with the Panthers, when DJ Moore was putting back-to-back 1,000-yard seasons up.
0: That makes sense. I mean, I like a coordinator who's had success with a player at a prior stop, and then he goes out of his way or what else to bring him there. I like that move. Fantasy owners, too. I'm all in there. What was it about Sean McDermott where you're like, yeah, we're in a better position with Joe Brady than the last guy who got us to the playoffs, like 8 years in a row?
1: Oh, I was kind of mad they fired Sean McDermott. I liked McDermott, but this was kind of the year that you felt like if he didn't get the job done, he was going to be gone. But I'm just ready to move on to a new, fresh set of mindset and see what Joe Brady can do this year for us. And maybe he's the guy that brings us over the wall.
0: Yep. Thank you for the call, Anthony, in Illinois. 310-840-4910. Good stuff. I heard a maybe in there. Anthony, I think I heard a hope in there. Hope and maybe. Uh-oh. Have those fill up in each hand. And that's going to be two full hands that aren't in a Super Bowl. But, yeah, I'd love to see Buffalo finally do this. Do they have a tough schedule? Yes. Eighth hardest in the league as with opponent winning percentage of last year is concerned. So, yeah, they have a tough schedule. But who cares, right? Like, is a Seahawk fan worried about a tough schedule? No. You're better than 30 teams in this league. Roll the dice, take your chances, quit being a scaredy cat, and go play football. Bring it. You don't want to fart around with all these easy teams every week. Fool's gold, man. We see one or two of those teams every year in the NFL. They have this great regular season, and you're kind of like, hey, how'd that happen? And then they get to the playoffs, and you're like, oh, okay, yeah, thanks for playing. All right, that was one of those magical, 14-3s, 13-4s, and you kind of knew. Or if you're a Lions fan, so sorry. You go 15-2, you get a bye week, and then you let the Commanders come in and beat you as the one seed, which might have closed the Super Bowl window. That was Ben Johnson's last game with him. And here's another thing, and I heard this before, another caller. You can't, can you compare Joe Brady to Ben Johnson?

0: Johnson. Because Ben Johnson, when he got the gig, let's check in with the double deuce here with Dalton, our producer, real quick. Because when Ben Johnson got the Bears gig, it's like the whole league was like, oh, okay, yeah, that makes sense. Yeah, that's going to work. Okay, if it's not going to work here, I don't know how it's going to work. You know, and the Bears won the division, and the Lions finished last in the division. It just flipped, Dalton. I don't feel that this Joe Brady promotion, Joe Brady, is the sense of, oh, it's just going to work so well with Josh Allen. Oh, this is perfect. Are you there too, Dalton?
1: No, I don't think it's the same thing at all. Because, I mean, Ben Johnson was like clearly like, It had been a long time coming for him to get a head coaching job because he had done that well as a coordinator. I'm not saying Joe Brady's done bad as a coordinator. I'm just saying like he hasn't been this, oh, I can't wait for him to get a head coaching job because he's got something to show. I think people just feel this way because it's somebody new finally working with Josh Allen, and they just hope that maybe this is the thing that's going to break them through to that Super Bowl that they've been trying to get to. But I don't think it's the same thing at all. I really don't.
0: Yeah, 310-840-4910. I'm kind of with you there, Dalton. I mean, the other thing, too, with the coach hires, and, I mean, no coach has won a Super Bowl with the next team. No Super Bowl-winning coach has won a Super Bowl with the next team. And I tell you, any team who's ever hired a coach that's won a Super Bowl somewhere else, they are hiring that coach to do that again. And it has never happened. You're better trying to find the Ben Johnson whiz guy, whiz kid. Like, Ben Johnson was like, people would talk about a coordinator. That doesn't happen all that often in the NFL, but he'd be like, dude, did you see that play call? What, did you see what Detroit's doing? How hard they are to defend? And then all these players, like, they hit on picks, and it was like, wow. 100%. All right, Ohio. Brandon in Ohio. I think I've talked to you before. Brandon in Ohio. You got the line again, man. What are you going to do with it, Brandon?
2: No, the reason I'm calling in, you said something that the Bengals fans would trade with the Cowboys fans, they say, any day of the week. I just don't believe it. I don't buy it. You have one of the worst centers in sports, one of the cheapest centers in sports, versus a team that will spend, and a team that actually has a defense compared to one of the worst defenses in the league. I don't. Can you tell me why you said that?
0: Yeah, 100%. Thank you for the call. 100%. Joe Burrow will just start there. He is the most valuable piece of any Cowboy and Bengal combined. If I put both those rosters in a room and I want one player, I think I'm picking Joe Burrow first. If I want two players, I think I'm picking Ja'Marr Chase second. And the Bengals defense, I know this probably sounds idiotic, but I really like what they did. I like Jonathan Allen. I like Dexter Lawrence. I like Boye Mafe. Like, I think they shored some stuff up, man. Like, Cowboys? Like, first off, one of the worst owners in sports. Were you talking about Jerry Jones? It sounded like you were talking about Mike Brown. Now, I'm not saying Mike Brown's good or anything, but my gosh, he's had more success than Jerry Jones had as of late. Like, he's been to a Super Bowl since the mid-90s. They've been to the playoffs way more than the Cowboys. All those Marvin Lewis years where the Bengals were going every year. That's what I'm saying. I know it sounds crazy, but a Bengal fan, I don't think, is trading rosters with a Cowboy fan. What, receivers are, if anything, a push? And I would lean towards Chase and Higgins. But okay, you could say, well, no, CD and Pickens. Okay, fine. Maybe it's a push. You're going to argue Dak over Burrow? You can't. Running back, Chase Brown, I'd rather have than Javonte Williams. Okay, fine. Offensive line, maybe I lean towards Dallas, but dude, no. I want Burrow. Burrow is the difference, period. Like, right? Wouldn't you take the Bengals roster over a lot of teams because of Joe Burrow and his weapons? I mean, they were... Anyway, yeah, appreciate the call, though. 310-840-4910. That's why I said that. Let's get to Texas. Billy You're next up, Billy in Texas. Tell me I'm wrong, Billy. What do you have?
3: No, I can't tell you you're wrong about that. I'm a big Cowboy fan, but I would trade our whole team for Burrow. No disrespect to any of our players. I was calling in about coaches. I've been a coach for most of my life, and you talk about guys that can pick coaches. Guys that can pick coaches are guys that support coaches with finances or whatever the situation may be. And you mentioned the Dallas Cowboys. We haven't been to the championship game in 30 years, and we're the Dallas Cowboys. That sounds arrogant, but it's realistic. It's like the New York Yankees or any of those guys, if they had a long period like that. And there's only one place to look, and you have to look at management and ownership. And, we're down here and just kind of switching a little bit, but we're down here like Texas Tech is the biggest, hottest thing on the scene in college sports right now. They're winning everything because they got a booster that's paying more money than anyone. Coach McGuire, who was their coach 3 or 4 years ago, and he's their coach now, he didn't start remembering plays and how to coach people this year. No, he started having the best roster. And so the people that will empower their coaches with rosters and then organization, I'm not saying it's only about players, but it's mostly about players. Those are the ones that can pick the coaches. The ones that don't empower them and they don't commit to them, those are the ones that are always changing like the Cowboys have been.
0: Thanks for the call. There's Mike in Dallas. Jason in Louisville. Jason, Louisville. What do you have, man? Welcome to the show, and hopefully I pronounced Louisville okay.
4: Hello. I'm just a 12-year-old kid calling for the fun of it. I just watch football for fun. I really don't know anything about the sport. Yeah, that's all.
0: Thanks for the call. And I don't know how the heck Jason Louisville stumbled upon Westwood One Sports Radio, but that just shows the power of Westwood One. We're everywhere. WestwoodOneSports.com, SiriusXM 375, over, 300 affiliates in this wonderful country filled with sports radio badasses on this lineup? Hell yeah. 310-840-4910. I mean, Mike in Dallas, I thought, was much, much more realistic than Brandon in Ohio there. I mean, the proof's right there. Guys, every single NFL team has changed general manager multiple times since 1993. There's one team that's had the same general manager since 1993. Them Cowboys. Jerry Jones, he made himself the manager when Jimmy left. Jimmy Johnson was probably the greatest evaluator of talent maybe I've seen in this league. For reals, man. Jimmy could pick him. He did it in college too. He knew the muscle, man. Jimmy could find the players, and he found the right players, not just physically but mentally. And Jerry, bless his heart, he's never had that. And he's wanted it. And it was so stupid that those two guys couldn't, we all know the history, but those two guys couldn't just be like, okay, we're both going to get credit here. Because I think the Jimmy Cowboys could have done what the Belichick Patriots did, which be good for like 20 years, man. Like the Niners from Bill Walsh to George Seifert. They were good for like 16 straight years, dude. I think the Jimmy Cowboys would have done that. They wouldn't have passed on Randy Moss in 98. I'll tell you that much. And they would have put him with Michael Irvin. It would have been the perfect person for Irvin's career, just like it was for Chris Carter. It'll extend his career, give him single coverage for the next 5 years. The playmaker would have had it too. It would have been the coolest thing ever, Randy Moss wearing that uniform. It was there. They passed on him. Jimmy wouldn't have. But hell, Jimmy wouldn't even have had that pick. They would have been picking 31st or 32nd in that draft. They probably would have won. But that's where I am with the Cowboys, man. I'd love to see them be better. But are you crazy? Like, you think you can bring this Cowboy team into Seattle and face the dark side? They get their ass kicked, man. 310-840-4910. Get in on this. I'm Johnny Ballgame, Westwood One Sports. 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

0: are all bobbing our heads up and down right now, as we should. You know what? Got any truckers listening? Where are you headed? What are you hauling? And you're welcome for the Tupac in your life. We decided to make it a Tupac Saturday night. I'm Johnny Ballgame, filling in for John Lund on this Saturday night shift. Typically, I do the Sunday night shift, but I'm the guy here at Westwood One where the program director, when Armin Williams gives the email or lets me know, hey, a shift opened up, Johnny Ballgame, do you want it? I'm always the guy that says yes, as is my producer, Will Dalton, Mr. Double Deuce over there, Roadhouse. We said it earlier, like, dude, we've worked together several times filling in on shifts, and it's good to work with you again. And I'm looking forward to talking some NFL with you here, Dalton, because you got some questions for me, don't you?
1: I do. We've got a list of teams here. We want to see if they're going to be better or are they going to be worse than what they did last year. So we'll just start right at the top with a team that went to the Super Bowl, didn't win it, the New England Patriots at 14-3 last year. Do they get better? Do they get worse this year?
0: Well, that's a tough one because I could say they're better, but they're not going to win 14 games, right? But I'll just flat out say they're going to get worse. There's so many Super Bowl participants that, man, they kind of faded away after they got to the one game. And I'll even throw the Bengals there. I've been talking about them all night. You know, they reach it in 21, and they're all of a sudden it's 26, and they haven't been back. You have to love what the Patriots are doing because they play defense, and they play it well, and that's going to keep them in games. And Miami and the Jets, guys, those are gimmies, dude. You better get four wins there. You split with the Bills, and you're like 5-1 in your conference. Go 500 out of your conference. Maybe you have a shot, but I'm going to say worse. The Patriots will be worse. I think Buffalo's going to win the division, and I don't think there's a lot of pushback on that. But, hey, I don't want to discredit the Patriots, man. That was a hell of a run they had last year.
1: All right, let's go to the San Francisco 49ers, 12-5. Got smoked in the divisional round by the Seahawks. What do they do this year?
0: Yeah, I felt so bad. You know, that was like Cousin Eddie in the RV pulling up to the Griswolds on Christmas vacation. Hey, we rode into town on fumes, Clark. Like, that's where the Niners showed up to Seattle last year in the divisional round. They basically showed up. Now that there's an RV. Don't you go falling in love with it. We're taking it when we leave here next month, Clark. Not that, but dude, how about this for Niner fan? And I'm sorry, Bang Bang, but think about this. The Niners have to play in Mexico. And then the following week, they host Seattle. They play the Vikings in Mexico. And then they go home the next week to play Seattle. Well, Seattle that week has a bye.

0: bye. Seattle has a bye before they have to take the Frisco trip. That's tough, man. But I'm going to say the Niners are going to be better. First off, I don't know if you know this, but the Niners have more money to spend right now than any other team. There still might be that player that they go out for, and I just can't see them getting ravaged with injuries the way they did last year, unless it's a Christian McCaffrey injury. That won't surprise me. But, dude, I think the Niners will be better this year because I look at them last year. You know, they rode into town on fumes there in the end, and they were still winning playoff games.
1: All right, let's go to the Jacksonville Jaguars. 13-4 last year, lost in the wild card, missed the playoffs the 2 years prior. Feels like the clock could be ticking maybe on Trevor Lawrence. What do they do this year? It's a big year for them.
0: Dalton, this is a sneaky division. You heard me say earlier the Colts were 8-2 before the Daniel Jones injury last year. The Texans, I can't believe I'm saying this, but sorry, Cowboy fan in that state. The Texans are annual playoff participants. And then the Jags, wow, like that's it. All of a sudden, a sneaky, respectable division. I think the Jaguars filled with talent. I'd love to see Travis Hunter make some type of impact. We'll see if they can get better at receiver. I think they will. And I didn't think they were bad there last year. They lose ETN. We'll see what happens there. If Lawrence takes that next step, they're right in the mix. But I'm going to say they're going to be worse. Dude, I don't think you just run out there and put 13 wins on the Jaguars. Not ever. And I think their division is better than people think, man.
1: All right, the Bears. They took a real step last year, lost in the divisional against the Rams in OT. They got a tough schedule this year. Do they take another step this year, or do they regress?
0: Feel sorry for Bears fan, but the issue is, dude, beat Carolina week one, beat Minnesota in Chicago week two, whatever, Philly's a coin flip, beat the freaking Jets. And you can kind of start this thing on a positive note because you're right. The Bears' schedule, when it kicks in, it is a nightmare, man. They play good teams almost every single week for a long stretch. But, hey, good teams beat good teams. I'm in with the Bears. I think they're going to be better. Even though their schedule is worse, they might not win more games, but I think all in all, year two with Ben Johnson, I think they're going to be scarier. I think Caleb Williams is going to be better. And for that, I'm going to say the team is going to be better. Roadhouse Dalton, I know the schedule's tough, but a lot of times, guys, what looks like a tough schedule gets real easy when a quarterback or two gets hurt on your path, and all of a sudden you're facing some fart knocker backup. And that happens in this league all the time. I think the Bears are going to be better, Roadhouse.
1: All right, let's go to the Broncos, because some could say that if Bo Nix plays in that AFC title game, they go to the Super Bowl, not the Patriots. What do the Bo Nix and the Broncos do this year?
0: Yeah, I think they do. I think they probably would have. They were at home, and my gosh, poor Sean Payton. He just can't get back to a Super Bowl. The pass interference bullcrap against the Rams, right? The Minneapolis miracle against the Vikings, and Bo Nix getting injured, man. Oh, help put Sean Payton from winning that or getting back to the Super Bowl or being the first to ever do it. Guys, if Sean Payton wins a Super Bowl in Denver and I give them a chance, he's the first coach to ever win a Super Bowl with two franchises. He's probably already going to Canton, but that certainly cements him in another neighborhood. They hit on Bo Nix. Their defense plays lights out. I don't love the running game in Denver, but I trust Sean Payton. I mean, what? He was going to Super Bowls with Pierre Thomas leading the way. Like, I just think it's more on scheme than the guy's name on the back of the jersey. You know what? I'm going to say they're going to be worse. I'm sorry, guys, but that's only because I think the AFC is going to be better. I don't think Mahomes is going to get hurt and kind of bow out of the race. Denver's good. and they have a shot, and I won't be shocked if they go to the Super Bowl. But I don't know if they command that division the way they did last year. Matter of fact, Dalton, I don't think they're going to command the division at all this year. They'll be in the mix, but I'm not going to be shocked if Denver is in the wild card round and Kansas City wins that division again.
1: The LA Rams went to the NFC title game, came up just short late in that game against Seattle, who would win it all. Matt Stafford, he's got just a couple more shots at this. Rams are the betting favorite in Vegas to win it all this year. Are they? Are they going to take that final step? What do they do?
0: Oh, Dalton. They're a muffed punt away from potentially being in the Super Bowl. Yeah. That's where that game flipped, man. The 53rd best player on the roster messed it all up for McVay, and he muffed a stupid punt. That game could be different. I don't want to take anything away from Seattle because those were the best two teams in the league last year. Sure, I'll say the Rams will be right where they are. I'll just say they'll be a little bit better. I'll say they'll win 13 games, not the 12 they won last year. And to be honest, if I was an owner and I had more money than I knew what to do with, I would be the first owner to step up and pay a head coach crazy, crazy, crazy money. Because I'll tell you this, I think Sean McVay is worth more than what they're paying Matthew Stafford. And Matthew Stafford's making, what, $40 million? I'd rather give that to McVay. I think he's the best coach in the league, Sean McVay, and they're always going to be in the mix. And I think the Rams will be better than they were last year. And heck yeah, man, a lot of people are going to pick them to go to the Super Bowl, and rightfully so.
1: All right, so there's this weird cycle with the Pittsburgh Steelers. So 10-7 last year, lost in the wild card game. They've done that the last 3 years. Something's got to give here one way or another. Do they take a step forward or back?
0: Roadhouse. They're out of here. They are 86th, quicker than your next roundhouse kick to somebody in the double deuce, man. I'm not going to buy that this version of Mike McCarthy and Aaron Rodgers can even come close to messing around with the teams we're talking about here, man. You know, real life quarterbacks like a Mahomes, like a Knicks, even a Trevor Lawrence. I don't think I can bring this Aaron Rodgers to that party. I mean, I would be shocked. Rico Dowdle, you mentioned. Okay, I like him. DK Metcalf, when's he going to get in his own way again? You don't trust him. So, no, I think Pittsburgh's going to be worse this year, guys. And I think, look, I get it, Steeler fan. You're done with Mike Tomlin. You didn't want the scenario that Dalton just introduced. This is who you are. You're 10-7. You show up to the playoffs, and you look like you have no business being there, right? But I don't think it's going to get any better with Mike McCarthy. But I understand, Steeler fan, it wasn't going to be Tomlin anymore. And we'll see the effects of that. Or I could be wrong. And the Steelers are a bitching team next year. Dalton, I don't see it, man. I don't see it in Pittsburgh.
1: All right, last one. The Super Bowl champs, the Seattle Seahawks. There's only one direction. They're at the top of the heap. There's only one direction they can go, right?
0: Wow. You know what? Sometimes you can say, okay, they're going to be better. And in Seattle, can you say, well, they lost K-9. They draft Jadarian Price. They have Zach Charbonnet. You know, they bring in this season a couple of DBs. They signed Dante Fowler. They didn't lose anybody really of significance. Reek Woolen was almost more of a problem than he was a helper last year. He had some massive mistakes. Josh Jobe, they brought back. Look, they'll be, man, I almost want to say they're going to be better because I like the roster and I like another year in this system. And I don't know if the league has figured out this system yet, but they got the best front four in the conference, I think. Leonard Williams, Byron Murphy, Jaron Reed, Tank Lawrence, add Dante Fowler to that mix as a situational pass rusher, all pro in Ernest Jones, all pro in Nicky Minwori, all pro in Devin Witherspoon. I mean, they're loaded, guys. But you're right. That means they're going to win the Super Bowl again if they're going to be better. So I'm not going to go there. I'm not going to predict a repeat Super Bowl champion. You just don't do that. Something will get in the way, or it won't, and they'll really be on a run. Good stuff, Dalton.
1: Not bad. Not bad at all.
0: Yeah. 310-840-4910. Anything you want to add, we're taking calls and we're taking them all night long. 310-840-4910. I'm Johnny Ballgame on Westwood One Sports Night. 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

0: on Westwood One Sports Night. God, we got a game seven tomorrow, or today, for that matter. Cleveland at Detroit. Are you going like old school game seven thoughts where like 75% of the time the home team wins and it's in many cases kind of an easy peasy? Or do you think they're going to get pushed by Cleveland? Who you got on that game seven? We'll talk about that as we keep going on strong on Westwood One Sports Night as well. 310-840-4910. My producer, our producer, Will Dalton, Mr. Baseball Guy, loves baseball. He's from the Carolinas, so he loves his baseball out there. Played a little college ball, he did. Dalton, are you into the Savannah banana thing at all? The craze of banana ball? You in?
1: I haven't really gotten into it. I haven't explored it. I'm not anti-banana ball. I don't know. I haven't taken the time to dive into it. But, I mean, I know they're popping. I know they're popular. People love it.
0: How about this? Could I sell you on something? And I think we're going to get this 100% because I think it would be better, or I think it could be different. And sometimes different isn't necessarily better, but you can sell it. And my gosh, we love football in this country, and it's not even close what the most popular sport is. It's ridiculous. But how about banana football? Like, I'm seriously, they would pack that place. I'm talking flea flickers. I'm talking double reverses. I'm talking the most badass trick plays you'll ever see. I'm talking, you know, deep balls, well, everything. Like, all the cool elements of football. I can imagine the uniforms, if they did make it like the bananas, or if it's going to be another company, that type of deal. But banana football, I mean, I can see it now. I mean, I almost have this element, this circus McGurkus, but dude, you wouldn't see a lot of, you know, draw plays. You wouldn't see a lot of power running, but the talent is out there. You could find the football players at a very high level like they do for banana ball. And obviously you put in all the circus stuff. I could see it right now. Guys, end zone celebrations would be insane in banana football. Anytime there's a score, they would break out into like cabaret or something. Seriously. I mean, they do that with baseball. In baseball, you're not supposed to celebrate, right? They don't do any of that. Football, all the celebrations, the end zone celebrations, the end zone dances, the spiking of the ball. You would just take banana ball and apply it with football. 310-840-4910. Would you be more interested in that than banana baseball? Banana ball. I can't imagine. I don't get the banana ball, and that's okay. I don't have to. It's successful. It's badass. It works. And you know what's crazy? But they outdraw Major League Baseball. And it's a circus McGurkus of baseball. And the people love it. Okay, it works. But I don't love it. I wouldn't watch a game on television. I'd probably go to the event. But I wouldn't watch a game, I don't think. Banana ball. But football, I would be intrigued as all hell. You know, and look at all the stadiums. They're selling out these stadiums for baseball. Would football catch on more? I mean, you don't really have to do much to think football's going to beat baseball, I don't know, just about anything as far as fans go. Are you buying this at all, Roadhouse Dalton? Banana ball,
1: yeah,
0: football would work?
1: I could see it because, well, I mean, one of the things they do with banana ball is they'll bring, like, legends out, like OG, like Shane Victorino was out there, Ryan Howard was out there. One, like, they bring legends out every time. So imagine, like, I don't know, Randy Moss coming out, OBJ coming out, Chad Ochocinco, get Tom Brady out there to throw it around. Like, you could get some legendary players out there that could add to it. Now, the physicality might be a problem for some of those OG guys, maybe, so you might have to work around that and figure it out, but I think it could work. I really do.
0: The physicality is where I am too. Like, how physical would be banana football be? Like, could you have the bone crushing hits? I mean, you can't have targeting and that crap. I totally get that. But could you be, like, could quarterbacks of the banana ball league, could they be a little more under fire of getting hit rather than the NFL when you touch them here and there is going to draw the flag? I mean, it would be interesting. I mean, banana ball for football, the referees would be all over the place too. It's almost like a WWE spin, right? It's a show. It's an act. It's theater. But they use sports to present it. They know, essentially, I mean, they don't know the outcome of the game, but they know their routines. They know at the, you know, mark of the third inning, they're going to do this dance. They know at the top of the fifth, they stop the game and they bring out the water hose and they squirt people in the stands. Like, they have that all mapped out, just like we do on this show. But I think for football, it's just, I don't know. You guys, I want to know. 310-840-4910. Would you be more interested in banana football? Savannah Bananas, I'm sure there's a ton of you guys listening right now going, dude, I've went. It was awesome. We're going to go next time. I mean, they massively sell out. Like, it's not even close. You know, it doesn't even matter the venue. They just sell the hell out wherever they go. I don't know. I think a football spin would be badass. 310-840-4910. We're going to Wisconsin. Nathan in Wisconsin, you're first up. What's you got? What you got, Nathan? Bring it.
2: Hey, yeah, I mean, I don't know how good a banana ball football would be. I mean, I think part of the thing with football, with the NFL and college, is that it's more of like a serious thing. I think with baseball, it presents a better opportunity because it's, you know, a lot of people don't really like baseball. It's going to the park days. So you might as well make it a big circus, you know.
0: I mean, like, you make a good point there.
2: Yeah, I don't know. I mean, it'd be fun to see, but I don't know. But I think the Pistons will take care of business. But, I don't know. As far as the NBA goes, I think it's OKC versus Spurs is going to be the one thing that decides the finals. Or I think that winner's going to win, so.
0: Appreciate the call, Nathan, in Wisconsin. I just, like, how many games are you guys giving the Spurs? And is there anybody actually out there that's saying they're going to beat OKC four times and you have the Spurs winning the series? I think the only team that beats OKC is OKC. And I asked this question last week on my Sunday night time slot, which is my usual Westwood One time slot. I said, what's the percentage that they're the first team to ever go 16-0, sweep through the playoffs? They're halfway there. Now, I don't think they're going to sweep San Antonio. I don't. But I'm not going to wake up surprised like my face is sewed to the carpet if they're not. I'm not going to be shocked. What I see with OKC defensively, they put that offense in an uphill swim like the whole game. And you're swimming uphill. At some point, dude, you're going to give. And at some point, those teams give against OKC. And then OKC just does what they do. They go on this run. It's one big fast break. They don't kill you with threes. They kill you with twos and free throws and defense. And they murder face you. Murder face you. I think there's a pretty good shot. I'll give the Spurs one. Maybe I could listen to two. Maybe. What's a good CFP? 12, 16, 24? Phone lines open. 310-840-4910. I'm Johnny Ballgame. It's Westwood One Sports tonight, guys. Download the Westwood One Sports app.
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0: driving around with my buddies in high school, putting this CD in, Loonies. I got five on it. I know I'm not the only one that did this back in the day. Great find, Alex Tyshirt, our board operator and DJ extraordinaire tonight on Westwood One. I'm Johnny Ballgame filling in for John Lund. Appreciate all you at 310-840-4910. Pretty cool. We have, guys, a Game 7 Sunday. It just rolls off your tongue, doesn't it, Roadhouse? A Game 7 Sunday. Detroit hosting Cleveland. You saw this coming when Cleveland won in Motown a couple of games ago. You just knew, I felt, Detroit was going to go win and bring it back. They did. What team in that? Cleveland, right? Detroit. Who gives New York a better series, in your opinion? 310-840-4910. We can stay on an NBA tip. I'm getting back to the NFL. I also want to talk some college football, too. But let's get to Baltimore. We got a lot of love in Baltimore on Westwood One Sports Night. Bert in Baltimore, you're up. You got Johnny Ballgame. What you got?
1: Mr. Ballgame, how are you, sir?
0: Well, very well, Bert. What you got, bud?
1: You always sound like a great bumper music, too. One quick mention, a hot take, and then a question for you. I'd like to hear your answer. I'll take off the air. Mr. Positive mentioned last night that his mother was quite ill, so just wanted to spread some love. Shout out to him and his mother.
0: Well said.
1: Hot take number one. Mr. Dalton, I love listening to you on the air. I think you're working the wrong side of the mic. And then hot take number two, whoever wins the Western Conference Finals is going to be the runner-up in the NBA Finals. The New York Knicks are going to win the championship this year. They're playing like a true team out of this world and absolutely crushing all of their opponents. I know they're playing weak teams. To answer your question, I think Detroit will give a better effort and a better series. But I think New York wins that in five and goes on to win the championship this year. Question for you. Being that San Antonio won four of the five games against OKC, three by double digits, how come you, and I guess you can't speak for everyone else, but why do you seemingly think OKC is going to, you know, have a walk in the park with them in the Western Conference Finals?
0: Great question. Appreciate the call. Look, we all know this. I mean, the NBA playoffs and the regular season are entirely different. They couldn't be more different. The NBA, in my opinion, has the worst regular season of any sport that I follow, and the playoffs are completely different. Here's the thing, though, where you might be right and I'm wrong, and you can call in next week and say, told you, ball game, because the Spurs are getting better. Their young players are even better now than they were the last time they were playing and beating OKC. You're right. I just think OKC, they're more of a veteran team. They have a championship pedigree. Wemby's 22. I just don't know if he's ready for this type of Dalton double deuce roadhouse action yet. He's not Sam Elliott. There's no Wade Garrett showing up. I can do roadhouse all night, guys. But yeah, I don't know if I see that yet. But if we do, then uh-oh. Then this

0: other as well, well-being. Now, let's get to this point right here. You're a hypocrite, bro. How dare you sit up there and bump and play Tupac all night, and you won't even let Colin Kaepernick get a tryout? What would Tupac say to you about Colin Kaepernick getting a tryout? If Tupac was alive right now, would Tupac say, give Colin Kaepernick a tryout? Yes, because he was an activist. He was for stopping injustice. Colin Kaepernick took a knee for injustice, so therefore he needs to be get all of the accolades and all of the advantages he deserves to get his tryouts by 32 teams. Don't be a hypocrite. You're a hypocrite, bro. You bumping Tupac, and you got to play with
1: Colin
0: Kaepernick.
1: Dude, I think Pac would side with me on this. All due respect, I think Pac would say, yeah, Cap's 38. He's 39 in November. He hasn't taken a snap in that league since 2016. That was 10 years ago, dude. This is the NFL. You don't just, oh, I'm going to get a tryout. Now I'm going to be back and doing my thing. 10 years, man. If this would have happened in 2019, 2018, totally different story, man. That ship has sailed, and I think even Tupac, rest in peace, would understand that too. And Tupac would say, Cap, bruh, come activist with me. Tupac was an activist. God, I wish Tupac was still alive. I couldn't even imagine the good he would have done for society, in my opinion, with the voice he had. He would have brought Cap in that neighborhood. He wouldn't have said, Cap, you need to keep playing football. Thank you for the call, Super Reside. Good stuff on Westwood One Sports Night. Okay, back to the NBA. I thought you were calling me a hypocrite on the NBA, not a hypocrite on Tupac. I'm almost more offended on the Pac reference. But that's a good point Burton Baltimore made. Because, yeah, if you look at the regular season, San Antonio gave Oklahoma City fits, and no one in the league really gave Oklahoma City fits. No one really has for like a couple of years, man. I'll tell you this, though. If the Knicks beat the Thunder in the finals, I might be more surprised at that than I was when the Pistons beat Shaq and Kobe back in 04. Like, that was probably the biggest upset in my lifetime of watching the NBA, and I'll go back to like the Dr. J Sixers, Bird Celtics when I got into the NBA, way before Dalton's ass was even born. Love you though, Dalton. And I hope you do get to this side of the microphone and have a brilliant career, long, way better than your boy over here. I do. But man, I just don't I don't know. I don't see it. I mean I was stunned when that Pistons team, and they beat that Shaq and Kobe Laker team in like five games. That wasn't even close. The only game the Lakers won, I remember, it was game two, and Kobe bailed them out with like a buzzer beater. That was Shaq and Kobe's last series, guys. That ended it. Where you could have argued, you can arguably say, kind of easily say, the best two players in the league are on the same team. When have you ever been able to say that in the NBA? Ever. Ever, ever, ever, ever, ever. What, Kareem and Oscar? Like, it's really hard to say the best two players in the sport were on the same team. And I could kind of say that with Shaq and Kobe. But I get it. Ego is a powerful thing. It ends a ton of dynasties, man. Most dynasties, many dynasties end because of ego. Or they don't even get started. Look at the Seahawks in 2013, 2014. The LOB era. Ego infiltrated that. Russell had a massive ego, as he should have, whatever. Sam Darnold doesn't have an ego. He's been chewed up. He's been spit out. He's been thrown around. He's been made fun of. He's been told to bust. He sucked. It would never happen. Sam Darnold has no ego. That's why maybe that shot in Seattle, what they're doing now, maybe they can do a little more than the LOB did. That's saying something, too. We're going to spend some time in the Windy City here. We're going to Chicago. Brandon in Chicago is up first. Oh, Brandon, what do you have for me, man? I have a feeling this isn't going to be good for me.
2: Why do you say that, man? But first of all, thanks for taking my call tonight, ballgame. Appreciate it, man.
1: Different Brandon, maybe, my bad.
2: It's all good, brother. But real quick.

0: quick, you know, Roadhouse came out actually in May of 89, and one of my favorite scenes is when Dalton does the throat rip, man. That's like one of the like all-time finishing moves, man, in a movie, the one that he used on Jimmy.
1: I mean, think about this. You're right. Like, think about getting in a fight with somebody and you go to grab their throat from their neck. You use your finger to penetrate inside the guy's skin, and you get in his skin and you grab his throat and you pull it out, and then you kick his ass into the lake. That's what Dalton did to Jimmy and Roadhouse, and you are absolutely correct, Brandon, in Chicago. It's one of the dopest, sickest moves. I guarantee you when Tupac saw Roadhouse, and of course he did, Tupac saw that move, and he was like, yeah, all right, man, good stuff. Yeah, he ripped his throat out, Brandon. I mean, that's the power of Roadhouse. Well, way to bring that up. Let's get back to sports real quick. What you got, B?
2: Roadhouse.
0: So, I like your banana football idea, man. The only place I think it would work is, would be like Las Vegas. Like, it could be like, you know, off-season Allegiant Stadium, like, attraction. You know what I mean? And they could do maybe like the longest yard type of deal or something. And maybe get somebody like a Johnny Knoxville type to take some big hits, like he did from Jared Allen. But I wanted to talk about the NFL and then real quick on the NBA. You know, everybody says the Bears can't lead in takeaways again, but yet Al Harris got Blant to break the record for pick sixes when he was the coach there in Dallas. Wanted to get your opinion on that. And then for the NBA, I think the Knicks can take out the Spurs or OKC, man, because they're a deeper team than they were last year, and they brought the Pacers to 77 games, and, you know, the Pacers forced seven games against OKC. So I think the Knicks are a sleeper, man. Just want to get your opinions on that, man.
1: Yeah, man. Like, I know I'm putting all my eggs into the Thunder basket. Thank you for the call. I am. Because you do make excellent points. Yeah, Indiana took those dudes to seven just last year. San Antonio beat them 3 out of 4, and they're better now. Now, Dylan Harper wasn't that good when he played them earlier in the season. Dylan Harper's getting better every game. That's what happens when you're a rookie. And when you're in the playoffs as a rookie, they expect you to play like a second-year guy. He is. So now, San Antonio has every right to be at this party. I just think Oklahoma City, like I said, defensively, they're going to put them in an uphill swim, and eventually they're going to break. But I do think this. I think we're going to get single-digit point spreads, and think about that. Gamblers for OKC, you never get a single-digit point spread, dude. Never. And that just goes to show you the power of the Spurs. I mean, they force single-digit point spreads against OKC. Very rarely does anybody do that, especially when OKC is at home and they're not even double-digit favorites, I think, in OKC. So, yeah, that's going to be a hell of a series, guys. I'm taking OKC in 5, though. And I'll be wrong, sure. Wrong all the time. I got OKC in 5. Let's get back. I'm sorry. Let's stay in Chicago. How about a little Johnny in Chicago talking to Johnny ball game here on Westwood One? Johnny, go for it, bud.
3: Hey guys, how you doing?
1: Excellent.
3: Good. One thing I want to bring up is you mentioned Shaq and Kobe is the great team, a duo. What about Jordan and Pippen? I mean, I thought they were better than Shaq and Kobe. I mean, Kobe is basically Jordan, and Pippen held his own just like Shaq, and Jordan beat Shaq. That's one thing on NBA. The other thing is the Kyle Kaepernick. I'm so disgusted with him when he kneeled. You know what? Your contract was signed in the USA, in America. So I'm sorry. If you signed your contract and you kneel for the pledge or the anthem, you should not be playing. Because if you can't respect where you're playing, then get out. And I hope he never gets allowed back in the NFL again, ever.
1: Johnny, thank you for the call in Chicago. And let me just say this to the rest of the Westwood One Nation. Let's not go there tonight. It was 10 years ago in a preseason game. And if you study the situation at all, the knee... Anyway, I'm not going there either. Guys, that was a decade ago. We got a lot of cool stuff to talk about. And I get it still polarizes people on both sides of the cap fence. Wow. And no, dude, here's the thing. And I love Scottie Pippen. I'm a bigger Scottie Pippen fan than maybe anybody. I think he's the greatest perimeter defender in the history of the league. I do. I think if I could take anybody historically and put them on anybody, LeBron, Jordan, anybody, I think I'm taking Scottie. Defensively, yes. But Scottie Pippen was never the second best player in the NBA. Come on, man. Look at the era he played in, too. He was never the second best player in the league. And that's why I think the Shaq and Kobe thing is a little different. Because I think you could make a case that Shaq was the best player in the league or Kobe was the best player in the league. And the other guy was the second best player in the league. At that time, 01, 02, 03, 04, like when they, in the 01 Shaq-Kobe title, the second championship, they went 15-1 through the playoffs. The only loss was Eric Snow hitting that like buzzer beater game one of the finals. That was the Allen Iverson, excuse me, Mr. Lulu game. But that team right there, like that in the league right then and there, like Shaq and Kobe, I felt, and I think a lot of people agreeing, remember those teams too, damn near the best two players in the league. And they're on the same team. And it couldn't work because it's too big a damn ego. And whatever. Kobe was a workaholic. Shaq wasn't. We all know the deals. We've all read the books. You know, Shaq invited Kobe to his wedding. Kobe didn't show up. Kobe didn't invite Shaq to his wedding. Just stupid stuff, man. Really stupid stuff. But remember, these guys were in their 20s then. Like, Kobe was like a kid. Anyway, that's why I wouldn't put Jordan and Pippen there. I mean, sure, Jordan and Pippen could be the greatest duo ever. Fine. But Scottie Pippen and Michael Jordan were never the best two players in that league at the same time, in my opinion. 310-840-4910. Fight me on it. Let's get to Florida. Eric in Florida is holding and holding very patiently. I hope, Eric. You're on Westwood One Sports Night. Eric, go for it.
2: What's up, man? The guy kind of took the Thunder a little bit, no pun intended. But I feel like people forget about the Pacers. Like, the Thunder are not this unbeatable team. The Pacers had them in Game 7. I think they would have won if Halliburton wouldn't have gotten injured. And the Spurs are, in my opinion, significantly better than last year's Pacers. So I don't see the big, you know, discrepancy. To me, the Thunder are they play good defense. They play together. But SGA is... I don't think he's anything compared to Wemby. And in the playoffs, it's about superstars. If Wemby could just, like, level up, I feel like the Spurs could wax the Thunder because the Pacers have
1: That's a great point, Eric. Thank you for the call in Florida. I just look, 22-year-old Wemby, SGA might be able to handle. Guys, 27-year-old Wemby is going to be one of the biggest nightmares we've ever seen. In my opinion, if he's healthy, it'll be of the biggest badass magnitude. That's how good Wemby will be, in my opinion. And my gosh, dude, they've done a really good job building around him. They've hit on picks. They've hit on trades. I know the Spurs are even way better this now than they were the last time they played the Thunder a couple months ago. I still think it's different. I still think the emotion will come into it, and I'm taking the champion. And I don't think this Spurs team is quite ready. Maybe it's Jordan and Pippen in 1990. They lost, what, a game 7 to the Pistons? Look it up. They were just there, man. And then what happened the next year? They swept the Pistons, and they famously walked out of the game early. Yeah, at some point, Wemby's going to be better than SGA. But I don't know if he's there yet right now, man. I know the talent is. But, dude, SGA's got the ring. God, it's going to be a good series, right? Dalton, are you going Spurs? You going Thunder? I mean, you know what? I'm a big Thunder, but a lot of these calls are making me think, like, dang, could this go 6-7 games here? Are you expecting a long series, Roadhouse?
4: I think I got Spurs in 7.
1: Damn, Gina!
4: I got, and I like that call there because he pointed out something that I factor in is the Pacers last year and how they gave the Thunder a bit of a run. They did. And I just think when Wimby's out there, so much attention is on him that De'Aaron Fox is able to get open, Dylan Harper's able to get... I'm telling you, I could see Spurs in 7. That's what I got.
1: Yeah, I think they're well coached, too. I think they hit on the Mitch Johnson replacement of Pop. The Spurs fan, damn, man, you are loving this, aren't you? I mean, the best player in the NBA wins titles, period. It's the whole league, guys. You know, George Mikan, Bob Cousy, Bill Russell, John Havlicek, right? Moses Malone, Bird, Magic, Kareem, Duncan, Jordan, Dream, Shaq, Kobe, SGA. You know, I mean, the LeBron, the best player in that league always wins a title. It's kind of weird. It's the only league that does that. The best player in the NFL, dude, there's just too many moving parts in the league. Coaching is a massive deal in that league. Staying healthy is everything in that league. So you just can't. But in NBA, we see it. It's like you're not the best player. You're not wearing that title belt if you don't have a ring. That one year, Dirk Nowitzki transformed into the greatest basketball player on the planet for the playoff run in 2011. But yeah, the best player in the league wins it in that league. And Wemby is certainly going to be the best player in the league. And I would imagine, yes, the Spurs are going to get more titles. And what a blueprint, right? David Robinson gets hurt. You draft Duncan. That thing goes stale. You tank your ace off. You get the Wemby kid and haga laga. Back in business and ain't it grand. 310-8404-4910. Let's get to Michigan. I'm guessing a very emotional Mr. Positive with us. What do you have, Mr. Positive? Give us an update.
5: Johnny, ball game, a.k.a. John Mallory. Thank you very much for everybody reaching out and praying for my mom. And Super Reside was spot on. Pray for your people that you love and but pray for everybody else, too. I've been crying, and I want everyone to realize that, you know, it's a cliche that, you know, you reach out and you love everybody, but truly do it. It changes the world. It makes it more positive. You guys can understand. Thank you, John Mallory. Thank you, Chris Cuomo. He said something very nice to me. Stephen A. Smith, you don't realize. People, we have to love one another. There's so much division in this world. You know, just be like my boy Elvis, who sang the song, If I Can Dream. We can all walk hand in hand, blacks and whites, all creeds, all races. You've got to understand, we got to love one another. It will make the world a better place. You guys rule. Love you all. Thanks, Johnny Ballgame.
1: Westwood One Sports Night, 310-8404-4910. Gosh, we're taking Kaepernick calls. Both sides of the cat fence. I thought I was doing radio in small town Oregon again, which is where I was in my career when that cap thing went down. And yeah, no, we're not going there. Game 7 Sunday. Oh, loving this. I don't know who's going to win. I think Detroit will. They're at home. That's usually how it goes. But, dude, Spider-Man, man, I mean, I have zero trust in James Harden. Like, if I had to guess, James Harden will have a good game or James Harden will have a bad game? I'd probably say he has a bad game. He's went to sleep in game 7s before. if Cade Cunningham, and this goes without saying, if he's the best player on the floor, it's going to be Detroit. If he's not, then it's up for grabs. And the Eastern Conference Finals, I think, will be competitive. I think either of those games can challenge, either of those teams can challenge the Knicks. Hawks stole a couple games from them, sure. Philly could totally collapse. I don't know. How much rest is a good thing? I think it's good in an NBA season, that grind. Give them a week off, yeah. It's not like they're not going to work every day. They're showing up. They're doing what they do. They're working out. I think they'll be fine. I think the Knicks will go to the finals. It's crazy. What if it's Knicks-Spurs? The last time the Knicks made the finals, 1999, you know who they played? Yeah, Tim Duncan won his first title. That was the strike season, 50-game season, where Phil Jackson said that really doesn't count because it was a strike-shortened season. I remember Phil saying that. That was funny. We are loaded on phone calls. Plenty of lines to get in on it. We're going to be right back. I'm Johnny Ballgame taking those calls on Westwood One Sports Night. 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
0: Hefty slider bag. 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

0: This album, I don't want to say changed your life, but if this album lived in your CD player for like all of what, 96, 97? Yeah, me too. We're doing a Tupac Saturday night. I'm Johnny Ballgame. By the way, I'll be back this same time slot on Sunday nights. That's my usual Westwood One time slot. I'm filling in for John Lund. He usually kills it in this hour. So appreciate the opportunity. 310-840-4910. We got a lot of calls, guys. Give it to me. We're starting in Dallas with Mike. Mike in Dallas, bring it. What you got?
1: Hey, good night. Hey, man, I was trying to talk to you. You were talking about, man, you always bashing the Cowboys, man. I don't know why. I don't know what they did to you, but what? But, hey, so you never say nothing positive about them. So, like, they had the worst defense ever in their history. If they get any better in their defense, they're going to be – so they won 7 games last year. I know if they get any better in their defense, which they should, because, I mean, they got a new coach. They got some good players. They got some new players. And if their offense is what they were last year, they'll be good. Right? They'll be good. They should be at least a 12-win team.
0: Okay, you got – okay, 12 wins. Okay. So you think the Cowboys right now, they could line up and hold their own against the Rams, the Niners, or the Seahawks? You think they could? I'm just asking.
1: Their team is mostly all the time hurt. And I think they got the most road games this year.
0: Dude, the Niners, like, go to the playoffs. The Cowboys, like, you know, don't all this time. And Schottenheimer is a 12-win head coach. Okay. I mean, you think they're going to be better than the Bears, than the Packers, than the Eagles? I mean, there's just a lot of teams there, man. Okay, and they had a tough schedule. Maybe. Okay. And maybe the Vikings will pop this year then. You know, maybe the Vikings take place of where the Bears are and that standing shifts. I don't know. I just don't know where this Cowboys team fits into that. And I think you pay Dak Prescott, Patrick Mahomes, Josh Allen type of money, but he's not those guys. I think you'd be better served to somehow, some way, they had like Dak should be like on a, I don't know, maybe more of a Darnold neighborhood so you can bring in better players around him. They put so much on Dak's shoulders. I like Dak. I think he holds that fort down. He's a captain. He's a leader. He never throws anybody under the bus. He never bitches that his GM hasn't drafted well and they haven't made the conference championship game since before he was born. He never throws that stuff. He just takes it. And he's a pro, and I love Dak. But I think if you're bringing the Cowboys to the NFC West, that's a butter knife you have, and this is a machete fight. That's my opinion, Mike. Thank you for the call. And you know what? Trashing the Cowboys, guys, the biggest thing is, like, it's good copy. It's good radio. Everybody has an opinion on that team. And remember we had that guy a couple weeks ago, Dalton? He called in and he's like, you guys are the worst. You never talk the Cowboys. You don't talk enough Cowboys. Remember that, Dalton? We were like, what?
2: Yeah, we couldn't believe it. We could not believe it.
0: Talk a ton of that. But, yeah, I just, man, yeah, maybe what, at best, 10-7? I'm not going to put the Cowboys on 12 wins. No way right now. Let's get to Benny in Dallas. Benny boy. Dallas.
3: Hey, how you doing tonight, JB? Man, you're doing a fantastic job. Look, I got two comments tonight. One is, I don't think these guys have actually seen OKC play, because that's a juggernaut out there. And if Jay Will is back in that lineup, it's open and shut. I don't think nobody can beat him at this point. Now, maybe next year, the year after, Wimby and them can come, and it'll still be a good series. But I don't think that anybody right now, especially New York, or Chicago, I mean, New York or Cleveland or Detroit, neither one of those teams can compete with them right now, but the San Antonio can. And for the other comment I want to make, these guys, I moved here in 1999 from Los Angeles, and I want to tell you something. For the last, 30 years almost, I've been listening to all these guys around Dallas talk about the Cowboys, and they have not played in anything but the toilet bowl for almost, 31 years now? That's it, man.
0: Thanks for the call. Every single NFC team has been to the NFC Championship game before the Cowboys have. They're now last on that list. So, yeah, what, you want me to say nice things about that? Where are they? They overpay. They trade stars. They hire also ran. They just, you know, they hire the old reliable coach. They never take the risk. They never hire the whiz kid. They never hire the young guy. I mean, they hired Jason Garrett, a family member. Wade Phillips didn't work. Mike McCarthy, are you going to tell me that worked? No. And I love Dak. You just heard that. But, and this is a big Sir Mix-a-Lot, baby got back-sized butt, just how I like him. Dak Prescott, Roadhouse, do you know what his career playoff record is?
2: I don't.
0: It's 2-5. And of every quarterback in NFL history to have started at least five playoff games. Five. A lot of quarterbacks have started five playoff games in their career. Dak Prescott has the worst winning percentage of any starting quarterback in NFL playoff history with a minimum five starts. Like, and I don't even want to put that on Dak. It sucks that we do that in football. The quarterback and the head coach wears the record, but that's what we do in this. And he's got the worst winning percentage, minimum five games. Like, they haven't built around him. Like, and actually, dude, the Giants have a Harbaugh there now. That's no more funny business. That's no more ice cream for breakfast there. The Giants are going to be better. In Philadelphia, I know they're all over the place. They're a mess. They air their dirty laundry. They stink, but they're going to end up more wins than the Cowboys, in my opinion. I think Philly's going to be there. And the Commanders, I don't know. If Jaden Daniels starts all 17 games, and if Dak Prescott starts all 17 games, who do you think wins more? Because that wasn't the case last year. He got hurt. Let's get to Chicago. Tommy Boy in Chicago. You're up, Tommy Boy. What do you know? What do you say?
4: Hey, guys. How you doing?
0: Excellent.
4: Good. You know what? I just got a little beef with you guys talking about Pippen and Jordan. And, I mean, in the 90s, they were the dominant duo. I mean,
0: the best.
4: There was nobody better than those two guys. I mean, come on. They put up numbers. They set records that nobody has touched yet. So, I mean, I know you had the Shaq and the Kobe, but
0: yeah,
4: Jordan and Pippen, they put up numbers that nobody has touched.
0: That's the best duo ever.
4: They won six championships.
0: Yeah, 6-6. It's the best duo ever. Tommy Boy in Chicago. It is. But was Scottie Pippen a better player than Hakeem Olajuwon? Hell no, man. No. And in that era, Michael was the best player in the league, and Dream was the second best player in the league. That's the point I'm trying to make. Was Scottie Pippen better than Karl Malone? No. Was he better than Shaq? No. Barkley? Ewing? I mean, that's debatable, but... And all I said was, with Shaq and Kobe, you could make a case that they were the best two players in the league as teammates. And I can't make that case for Scottie. I can't argue that Scottie Pippen was a better ball player than Dream or the Mailman. No, I have those guys ahead of him. Thank you for the call. I love Scottie Pippen. He's the best defensive player maybe in the history of the league perimeter. And Michael's the best player. All right, we're going to catch up with these calls. We'll go to Baltimore first when we come back. I'm Johnny Ballgame. It's Westwood One Sports Night, guys. Download that Westwood One Sports app.
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0: I'm going to go to Baltimore. We have a ton of calls from Baltimore. You guys represent Rodney. I don't know where we're going, man. Rodney, you're up on Westwood One. What you got, man?
1: Good morning. Ding, ding. School's in session. I've been listening to you all talk about the best two players in the NBA and said Shaq and Kobe. Well, where I'm from in Baltimore, it takes five people. And I understand your topic, but none of them could ever approach eight titles in a row. And we're talking about Bill Russell. They won eight titles in a row. I think they played for like 10 in a decade. I watched that. I'm showing my vintage.
0: Nice, man. You saw those games?
1: Bill Russell with everybody. Yes, sir. Yes, sir.
0: Hell yeah.
1: I started watching the NBA in 62, and I got sick of them kicking Wilt Chamberlain's butt, and he was the best center. So you could take Bill Russell and any of his teammates during that eight-year run where they won championships 8 years in a row. Nobody has done that yet. They won't approach that. We keep forgetting that we're standing on the ancestors' shoulders. Somebody did it before all of them. Show me eight titles, and I'll be happy. And Tupac Day in Baltimore was horrible. It was the worst exploitation I've ever seen in my life.
0: That's sad you say that. Okay, I'll have to do some...
1: Yeah.
0: I'll do some research on that one. Tupac Day in Baltimore wasn't a fun episode, huh?
1: They gave away 20,000 bobbleheads in less than a half hour. No way. They were giving them to people that were bringing children in for free, because if you buy one ticket, you can bring two children in for free. So you got
0: I'd pay
1: people that didn't pay, all the concession people that worked there, they had them. The policemen had them. The security guards had them. The people that paid, no. Children that didn't even know who Tupac was. Nine. People had nine bobbleheads. Children don't know who Tupac were. And online, the next day, they were getting $2,000 apiece. I got none.
0: Dang. Thank you for the call. Here's my only pushback on Bill Russell and the eight titles. There was only eight teams in the NBA for like half of his titles. I know I'm going to be that guy, but it's an eight-team league. I won't even play in a fantasy league that has eight teams. It's not enough. And I love the NBA, and Bill Russell is probably responsible, guys, for Wilt, for Kareem, for Jordan, Bird. I get it. It's like the Beatles are probably responsible for Tupac. It all stems. I get it, dude. But the league was so different, and it felt like Red and Bill and that lineup, they were so far ahead of everybody else. Eight titles in a row is eight titles in a row. Eight titles for in an eight-team league. 310-840-4910 to Ontario, Canada. Ryan, make it quick, brother. You got the line. Go for it, buddy.
2: Oh, thanks, Johnny Ballgame, for taking my call. Mr. Positive, from my family to yours. Thinking about you and just it's family. It's more than sports. So, yeah. That's how I raise my kids, so. I'll keep it quick. And
0: is that all you wanted? Or you want to?
2: Yeah, you always
0: appreciate the call.
2: I do.
0: All right. Ryan, call back if that was kind of confusing, but Mr. Positive appreciates it. And cool little Westwood One Nation there, rallying around someone who has an ill mother right now in Mr. Positive. 310-840-4910. You know why Fernando Mendoza didn't get a primetime standalone game? It's the Raiders, man, and I say that in a good way. Like, I guarantee you, even when the Cowboys were Jimmy Johnson 1-15, 1989 bad, I bet they had a national game. I know they did, because I think they beat the Washington team on Sunday Night Football that year. I think that was their only win. I'm sorry I even remember that. 310-840-4910. I'll tell you, though, when we come back. Dalton, stay there. Westwood One Sports. I'm Johnny Ballgame. Download the Westwood One Sports app, guys.
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Westwood One Sports Night. 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Filling in for John Lund. My usual slot on Westwood One is Sunday night, so I will be back spitting in this mic tomorrow from 11 to 3 Eastern on a Sunday night. Be a fun show, but we're going to keep this sucker going. At first, when I saw that the Raiders didn't have any primetime game, I was kind of like, eh, really, NFL? They still have a brand. I know they suck. But they got the first overall pick. He's a Heisman winner. They still look cool on your television. The Autumn Wind is still a Raider. Still wears a hooded sash. And he pillages not for fun. They don't do much pillaging. I'll take that one off. But, yeah, they're still Raiders. Like, come on. But I look at this and I say, okay, I get it. I mean, think about this, for example, Christmas. If you're a football fan, and you probably are if you're listening to this show, I mean, what are you going to do on Christmas? You get Packers, Bears, Bills, Broncos, and Rams, Seahawks? Oh, like, give me like three of the best matchups in the league on Christmas. Like, dang, man, Santa doesn't even want to do anything that night. He's trying to get to bed. And then, oh, yeah, the Christmas Eve game. Texans-Eagles. Those teams are in the playoffs every year. It's a terrific cross-conference game. Love it. That's why there's no Mendoza time. Things like that. And oh, I'm okay with it. Because there could have been a chance you show up for Mendoza on a Thursday night against Denver. That's probably what you would have done if you would have given the Las Vegas Raiders a primetime standalone game. You probably would have put them on a Thursday against Denver. But you know what? Amazon's like, nah, we don't want that game. Especially if it's Kirk Cousins playing. Nah. Let's let the Raiders earn it. And there was even a clip. I think his name is Mike North. Earlier this week, I aired this on the show that I am a part of during the week. And we talked about what he said. You got to earn your primetime spots. If so, that's a new thing. That's not always been the thing. Stop. The Miami Dolphins get several primetime games every year, and they always have. And they haven't mattered since Daniel Constantine Marino. Everybody knows it. But you still put them on primetime, but they didn't. And the reason they didn't, and we'll get to calls here, is because this might be the greatest AFC quarterback story. I don't know. I can remember. Fernando Mendoza doesn't get in the door with these storylines. I mean, first, Mahomes is back, baby. He didn't lose a playoff game last year because they didn't qualify. His playoff record is still 17-4. That's his playoff record. And they're back. Will they be, I don't want to say top of the mountain, I'll just say the mountain, because that's what they were, Game of Thrones, the Chiefs. They were the mountain. 4 Super Bowl appearances in 5 years. Only the greatness of Joe Burrow was able to infiltrate that in the middle by going to Arrowhead and beating Mahomes. Because that's how special Joe Burrow is. I have not seen Lamar do that. I have not seen Josh Allen do that. I have seen Joe Burrow go into Arrowhead and beat Mahomes. Talk about tracking a cephalopoid down on foot, Men in Black fans. That's that. But look at this storyline. I just start there with Mahomes. Is he back? Are they the best? Are they the default button? Like right now, if you have to pick one AFC team to play in the Super Bowl, one, do you go KC? Who else would you go? Because Josh Allen, he's got a new coach. And so Joe Brady's better than McDermott. I'm supposed to buy that. Okay, I'll buy that. He's never made a Super Bowl. He has one MVP, Josh Allen. He's 8-7 in the playoffs. And it's close. And I would love to see this.
I'd be okay with Buffalo going to the Super Bowl this year. Absolutely. I'd sign off on that tonight. That'd be a great story in this quarterback story in the AFC. Joe Burrow, the aforementioned, he's actually been to a Super Bowl. The other quarterbacks I'm in this conversation outside of Mahomes haven't. He's won two comeback player of the years. It's funny, only Chad Pennington can say that. And he's 5-2 in the playoffs. Joe Burrow, well over 500 in the playoffs. Josh Allen's 8-7. And Lamar, Raven fan, you know this, 3-5. Look at the other, look at the opposing quarterbacks Lamar has beat in playoff games. It's not the big names, but they got a new coach too. They're going the Mike McDonald defensive scheme, and I love it. And I think Baltimore will be much better. But are they good enough to get through Burrow, Allen?

0: Bronco fans like, dude, we're a fluke injury away from being in that Super Bowl last year. Look at this story we have. This is just the AFC. And that's all it needs to be. Mahomes in a neighborhood all by himself. Allen, Burrow, Lamar in a really affluent neighborhood, yes. And Bo Nix, Drake May, I'll throw in like a Trevor Lawrence, new money. Yuppies, right? They're in. They don't care. They're taking this. Josh Allen, Joe Burrow, Lamar's like, wait, we're in line after Mahomes here. One of us is going to win it if it's not Mahomes. Well, Bo Nix, Drake May, contraire, Trevor Lawrence. I mean, you don't even have time for like a CJ Stroud who's won 3 playoff games, man. That's as many as Lamar. CJ Stroud has a better career playoff record than Lamar. I know. He's 3-3. Lamar, 3-5. Justin Herbert's 0-3. I don't know what they're going to do there. There's a Harbaugh coaching, so I'll give them 10-11 wins. That's what you do. They'll probably be there as a 6 or 7 if they're there at all. And Herbert will be an uphill swim. It's really hard to stack playoff wins, guys, when you're the 7 seed every year. Ask Packer fan. It's really hard. It's tough to go on the ROAD and win playoff games. Really hard. And when you're the 7 seed or the 6 seed, you're like, dude, we got to go on the road 3 straight weeks just to get to the Super Bowl in this league. And if I'm going to the NFC quickly, that means I got to go to, at some point, I'm going to have to go to Seattle. At some point, I'm going to have to go to SoFi or Santa Clara and play a really good team. Or I'm going to go to Chicago and get the worst wind imaginable. That's not an easy road. You need home games. Look at Seattle. They've been to the Super Bowl 4 times. In the history of their 50-year franchise, the Seattle Seahawks have been the 1 seed 4 times. They've been to 4 Super Bowls all those years. Because when they have a good team and they have that crowd behind them, it's just a disaster for the opponent. I was at the Beastquake. I was at that game. I was a part of that earthquake. It was the craziest play in the crowd I've ever seen in a football game. Like, the crowd just kept cheering and didn't stop all through the timeout. I'm sorry, all through the extra point, all through the media timeout, all through the next kick. And when Drew Brees and the Saints actually had the ball for the next possession, people in that stadium were still up cheering the Beastquake. It was crazy. But yeah, you need home games, man. And yeah, perfect example. The Seahawks won that game. They were 7-9. And the Saints were a defending Super... No. That was 2010. Yeah. They were the defending Super Bowl champion, 12-4. The only reason they weren't home is that year Matt Ryan and the Falcons stole the 1 seed. They lost to the Giants or something. Anyway, yeah. 310-840-4910. Let's get to Massachusetts. Mr. Realistic is with us, you guys. Appreciate you holding, Mr. Realistic. You got the line on Westwood 1. What do you want to do with it, bud?
1: Well, you mentioned the Celtics. They were only 18, so that meant that the talent was more compressed, and those teams were loaded more than today, where you could have 3 stars and the rest are fill-in players. But I wanted to talk about Mr. Positive. Everyone I've talked to that has had an afterlife experience, if that's what you call it, has described it the same way. The tunnel, the white tunnel, and someone there waiting for them, and they are in no pain and feel warm and loved, because that's how I felt when they lost me at 5 years old. And I'm no longer afraid of dying. And when my father passed away, that thought comforted me, and I knew he was in a better place. But I will pray for Mr. Positive, even though I'm not religious, thank God. Thank you.
0: All right, nice little shot there. Good stuff, Mr. Realistic. I will say this, though. The argument.

0: Man, and I've heard this before. Well, ball game, you idiot. When there's eight teams in the league, that means, yeah, there's only so many spots. So you have a better talent pool. That's not the case of the NBA in the 1960s. It wasn't the best talent pool because they didn't let the best talent play in their league. Okay? It was not the best. It was Willie Snowflake Johnson. The NBA during the 1960s, the percentage of African-American players was roughly 20%. And that wasn't because they weren't good enough. And I think you know that, Mr. Realistic. So the NBA, what Bill Russell and those Celtics teams did was not, in my opinion, more impressive. It was amazing. They're the best dynasty ever. But you have to, at least for me, look at the product. Look at the era they were in. They were by far and away the best. No question. I love Bill Russell, man. I'm a Seattle guy. He lived in Seattle. I saw Bill Russell at a hardware store once, and I put all my stuff down, and I gave him a standing ovation in the parking lot with my buddy. I did. I used to work at a dry cleaner's in Seattle before I got in radio. Bill Russell was a customer at that dry cleaner. One time, his wife brought in his suit that he wore to the NBA All-Star game in like 2002, 2003. Look it up. It was like a dark green suit. You see it there? I washed that. I love Bill Russell. But the NBA had eight teams then. That's it. You had two little series to win a title. You didn't have to go through four seven-game series. And, sorry, the league was 20% African-American. It was, like, not segregated, but it was unfair. They didn't let the best players play. 310-840-4910. But, yeah, back to that AFC real quick, and we'll put a bow on that sucker. I mean, it's a massive quarterback story this year in the AFC. Every single week. And all those teams play each other, man. Think about this. Patrick Mahomes will play Josh Allen, Bo Nix. He plays the entire NFC West. So Patrick Mahomes will play the dark side, Seattle. He'll play the Rams. He'll play the Niners. He'll play the Bills. He'll play the Bengals. Damn, man. Like, I'm sorry, Fernando Mendoza. Nice story. Number one pick. You're the Raiders. I get it. But I just don't know the network that gets the standalone game that wants to say, we'll do the Mendoza thing. There is one game. It's Raiders-Titans. Mendoza-Cam Ward. Like, I would be really interested in that. And I think my producer, Dalton, would agree with me. That's an easy sell, right? The last two,
1: it's got
0: number
1: juice.
0: One overall. It does. We'd watch that.
1: A lot of juice.
0: But I'd rather see Burrow versus Josh Allen. You know, on my Christmas day, I get Josh Allen versus Bo Nix, a rematch of last year's playoff game. I get the Rams Seahawks, which is the best game in the sport now. If you could go to one game outside of your favorite team, just to see the best exhibition the NFL has to offer you. I think you're going to a Rams-Seahawks game, dude. But I just love how the NFL, it just has this assault on holidays. So cool. I mean, sign me up. Like, I'm in. But they just go after these holidays, and then they, like, create them. Like the Thanksgiving Eve. That's going to be the thing now. Because there's going to be a big-time NFL game on that night. You're at the bars. You're partying with all the people you went to high school with because everybody's back in town and the game is on. And that's going to be, you guys, that's going to be a kick-ass night. Thank you, NFL. Seriously, thanks, man. Like, you made that night way more enjoyable now. Are you kidding me? What else would have been on? To be honest, you know how they do that? You know, what is it like 44 games in 44 days of football, whether it's either a major college game or an NFL? You know how they do that, Roadhouse? For like 44 straight days, you get that? What stopped that streak, Roadhouse, was Thanksgiving Eve. That's when the streak ended. There was not any football game on that night. Not even the Conference USA, who will play on any night. Not even the Sun Belt. Like, no game was on. That's what ended the consecutive days of football. Now the NFL's like, nobody's working that Wednesday night. Everybody's off. A lot of people don't even work that Wednesday. It's a travel day, whatever the hell. Yeah, let's throw a football game on there. Oh, yeah, and did you see which game they threw on there? Yeah. 310-840-4910. Get in on this. Let's get to the ATL. Jordan, the driver in Atlanta. He's live on Westwood One Sports Night. Jordan, what you got?
1: What's going on, ball game? How are you, sir?
0: Chilling. I was born in Atlanta, by the way, man. So let's bring it.
1: Oh, wow. I had no idea. One of the greatest cities in this country, the city built in a forest. I just wanted to chime in on this Bill Russell thing real quick. And I'll preface this by saying I do respect Bill Russell's legacy. He's a pioneer. He was a great leader, a great defensive player. But I hate to say it, but I got to be honest, ball game. He's the most overrated basketball player in the history of the NBA. And the reason why I say this is because if you take the 25 teams with the most Hall of Famers on it, all 13 teams Bill Russell played on are on that list. And, yeah, like I said, great defender, great rebounder, but yet he wasn't even the best rebounder of his own era. Wilt Chamberlain was. And even though Bill was a great defender, Wilt averaged 30 points and 28 rebounds head-to-head against Bill Russell over 94 games. And one last thing I'll say about it is, out of all the guys that get in the GOAT conversation, Bill Russell is the only one that never carry his team on offense. The man averaged 15 points a game on 44% shooting for his career. And you can't say it was the time because Wilt put up monster numbers in that very same era. So, I got to say, I respect Bill Russell, but we got to stop putting him in the GOAT list. Everybody else who's in the conversation was a number one option and carried their team offensively. And Bill Russell was only the second leading scorer for one of 11 titles. Most of those championships, he was the fourth leading scorer or worse. Thank you, Johnny.
0: Thanks for appreciate Jordan, the driver in Atlanta. Man, that's not a take you hear. And that's why you listen to Westwood One Sports Night, by the way. Johnny Ballgame, your boy. I wasn't sure we were going down this rabbit hole. For me, and I wasn't alive in that era, I've studied the hell out of it. I've seen every documentary that they've had on Bill Russell, Red Auerbach, that Celtics. I love going down historical rabbit holes of the NBA. I've spent my life doing it. It's all I do. I was that geek in high school who organized the fantasy league and the NCAA tournament. Like, this is my life, man. I love this NBA. For my take, Red was way ahead of everybody else, and good for him. Like, he traded for Bill Russell because nobody else even cared or knew about him, and he just won a national championship at USF. Bill Russell didn't luck or walk into anything or was a product of good teammates around him. No. Those guys were good because they had Bill Russell. Bill Russell allowed them to score the points that they scored, and Bill Russell was just not a selfish player. I guess that's a good point. He was, of all the best players ever conversation, he was not the first option scoring, okay? He was certainly what they did defensively. He invented the fast break, basically invented the rebound. He was a big man that could move. He wasn't some, bless his heart, George Mike and Stiff, who was a hell of a player too. The first great player in the league. But I don't think you can just automatically say, oh, they have all those titles, they're the best, Bill Russell, he's the best, they won all that, and compare that NBA to the 80s, 90s, or now. I think it's different. There's 8 teams in the league for most of that run. And then there was 10. And Red Auerbach was really good. Really good, man. He had them. He was better than all of them. Smoked those guys. Even when they got Wilt, it wasn't enough. Red smoked his ass too. And then he lit his guitar. I'm sorry, his cigar. Like literally smoked that ass. The guy would light up a cigar during a game when he felt it was over. That's so badass. So I don't want to take anything away from that dynasty. I mean, them and the Yankees in that era, they invented the sports dynasty. They did. And Bill Russell was their best player, even though he wasn't their leading scorer. And you ask any basketball historian who watched that era, you know, a lot of them will say, dude, it wasn't about the points with Russell and Wilt. I know we look at the box scores and Wilt dominated the matchup. Russell's team usually won. You said they faced 90-something games. I'd love to know how many games Russell won. And that's all he cared about. And that's why people love him. And that laugh. Like I said, I've met Bill Russell. I've seen him. I gave him my own personal standing ovation. That's how much I respect that man. The crap he had to go through in a league that didn't want them. It was bull crap. And then they figured out they needed it. They needed to, yeah. But I did. I looked that up. I mean, the NBA in the 1960s was 80% white. It wasn't fair. They didn't take all the best players. So you can't say, well, they had an 8-team league, so that means you knew you had all the best players. No, because it wasn't fair. They didn't let everybody play. We're going to get back to the calls. We'll stay in Chicago when we come back. I'm Johnny Ballgame. This is Westwood One Sports Night. You guys, download the Westwood One Sports app.

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0: 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So strong. 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
1: Hefty.
0: Hefty slider bag. Silly with a slide. One more time now, y'all. Come on.

0: Johnny Ball Game, Westwood One Sports Night. It's a Tupac Saturday. Now it's, I guess, a Tupac Sunday, too. Good stuff tonight, guys. 310-804-0410. Let's get back to the calls. I think we're going to Chicago first, and Diego, you're up, man. Diego, you're on Westwood One Sports Night. What you got, bud?
1: Hey, Johnny, I appreciate you taking my call. I just wanted to say, you said the NFL is attacking holidays, and I couldn't agree more. I mean, the Super Bowl next year is on Valentine's Day, and hockey and that's going to be a fun one. And in recent years, they've really been attacking Christmas, which, you know, used to be the NBA's day. And I feel like with the small but, like, kind of clear decline in interest in the NBA, whether you want to, you know, blame down the lack of dynasties or the increase of threes being chucked up on every play recently, what do you think, like, the NFL just doing right that's making them grow while the NBA is starting to, like, lag behind?
0: Totally. Thanks for the call, Diego in Chicago. The NBA regular season sucks, and I think the NBA knows that, but there's not really anything they can do. But the playoffs are awesome. They make all their money, and everybody loves the playoffs, and they love NBA offseason. I swear, NBA offseason is, like, more interesting than the NBA regular season, and that's pathetic. But, yeah, Christmas, NBA, yeah, sure, if I didn't have any NFL, I'll dabble. I'll watch my team play, but I'm not really looking at the standings yet on Christmas.

0: Even though the league starts in mid-October now, I'm not really perusing standings in the NBA, really, until after March Madness, man. So if you give me the NFL option, yeah, dude, that's the filet over mac and cheese with hot dogs, which is terrific, too. But yeah, the NFL's like, no, we're just going to do this. And then the Black Friday, you know, you heard me say the Christmas lineup. It's insane. It's like the three best matchups you could have. Thanksgiving, almost just as good. Bears, Lions, thank you. Ben Johnson, love it. Eagles, Cowboys, yeah. Bills, Chiefs. Guys, that's Thanksgiving. No, I'm not going to eat that much turkey because I can't fall asleep. I got Josh Allen versus Patrick Mahomes over here, man. It's the only regular season game you get for them. You hope you get the rematch in the playoffs if Josh Allen can beat good teams to get there. But no, sorry, Grandma, I'm good. That's our Thanksgiving lineup? Get off it. Let's get to Dallas. Jeff, back to the phone calls. Jeff in Big D on Westwood One. Jeff, what do you know? What do you say?
1: Hey, I wanted to make two comments. Number one, the Celtics were not the first dynasty in professional sports. The Montreal Canadiens have been since the early 20s.
0: Good call.
1: They have 27 championships.
0: Number
1: two, Josh Allen might be 8-7 in the playoffs, but if he got the calls that Patrick Mahomes does, he'd be 10-5. Last year against the Broncos, I'm sorry, but that's a catch, not an interception. The Bills also got screwed by a similar call the year before that against the Chiefs when we made an interception and very similar circumstances. Instead, they called it a catch inside the 10-yard line for the Chiefs. Not to mention, like, NFL dynasty is just weird. Josh out-dueled Mahomes in that 13-second game. They had the lead with 13 seconds. If McDermott doesn't mess his pants and call the most conservative defense ever, the Chiefs don't go down the field and tie it up with 13 seconds. And then Josh never got a chance to touch the ball after that. I'm
0: good
1: not points. Denying Mahomes' greatness. But just because Josh hasn't won one yet doesn't mean he isn't great, too.
0: He's terrific. He's amazing. But thank you for the call. And this is another big but, a juicy one. You kind of have to at least get to the Super Bowl to even be in that neighborhood of conversation. Or I don't know what your legacy is. You're still a Hall of Famer, no question. Josh Allen's one of the best quarterbacks I've ever seen, man. Yes. By far. But I'll just say this. I never had to make those excuses for Tom Brady. I didn't make them for Montana either. I didn't make them for Peyton. I didn't make those excuses for John Albert Elway. You know, and those guys got there. Those guys won those games. Those guys beat their contemporaries. Ugh. Like, they did that, and we're just waiting for Josh to do it. He's lost to Burrow, and he's lost to Mahomes, and I know how close he's been. But that you, sorry, man. Like, I haven't had to say that for that other group, and that's why it's that other group, which Mahomes is in. I never had to make those excuses for Troy Aikman. Not that I'm saying Aikman is better than Josh Allen. I'm not. He might not be, but you didn't have to make excuses for those legends. I'll say this again. Fourth time I've said it tonight. If you tell me Buffalo's in the Super Bowl this year, I'll sign that right now. I would love to tell that story in these microphones all year. I'd love it. I'm a big fan of Khalil Shakir. He comes on our show that I'm a part of during the week where I work, not on the Sunday night show, and I love Shaq, and I want him in Buffalo to get that done. But Joe Brady's just better than Sean McDermott. Okay, I'll believe that, Bills Mafia. He better be, because if he's not as good as McDermott, or if he has to figure things out for a year or two and not quite get there because he's, whatever, not one of the best coaches in the league yet. Guys, in many, many cases, the teams in the Super Bowl have really good head coaches. Mike McDonald, Mike Vrabel, McVay, Andy Reid, Kyle Shanahan. Those are the guys in the Super Bowl. And yeah, there's the Zach Taylor. Cool. There's those. But dude, I mean, you takes a village, and Josh Allen, I hope, got that with Joe Brady, because he needs it. And they've been so close. And maybe you believe in cosmic sports stuff and it's just Buffalo. Like, dang, man, you're right. The 13-second game, damn. But you might look at that as, oh, Josh, I look at that as Patrick Mahomes and Andy Reid's brilliance. They knew exactly what to call. They'd done that. That's what I took away from that. They were able to get a field goal in 13 seconds. They knew exactly what they were going to do. It was brilliant. So can I give them some credit too, with 13 seconds, for finding a way to get the damn ball in field goal range? Can I credit them? Or do I just have to say Buffalo got screwed? I want to credit them. I mean, Patrick Mahomes is the guy who's been to 4 Super Bowls in a 5-year span. And the Chiefs and the calls, I'm just not a blame the refs guy. I hope I never am, but I do understand what the Chiefs get all the calls guy. I do understand what he says and what he's believing, because there's been a couple of times in that stadium, especially when they're playing the Bengals. Burrow's had them like twice, once in the playoffs and once in the regular season. And you get, oh, the fourth down pass interference call. Whoa, the worst. So there is some of that, sure. It feels like the Chiefs have had a favorable whistle. But they've also had Andy Reid and Patrick Mahomes, two of the best that have ever done it, what they do. 310-840-4910. Who wants to get in on this? I'm Johnny Ballgame. It's Westwood One Sports Night. You guys, download the Westwood One Sports app.
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0: 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The blow's like a 12-gauge shot.
1: Been waiting all night for this track. Goes without saying. I'll be back spitting into this microphone Sunday night. It's my usual shift on Westwood One, filling in for John Lund. I'm Johnny Ballgame. Appreciate you guys. We're going to start in the Bronx. Our boy Carter on hold, waiting patiently. And, you know, if we're going to go to the Bronx, I need, like, a Bronx attitude. I need a Bronx voice. I want a Bronx accent. I want a Bronx knowledgeable sports fan. Carter, are you that?
2: Bada bing, bada boom. It's your boy Carter with the truth and the most Bronx swagger that's ever swaggered on the airwaves. So, yes, sir, Mr. Johnny Bing Bong, I got what you need.
1: What you got then? Bring it, Carter, in the Bronx for your old boy Johnny Ding Dong here.
2: Johnny Bing Bong. Johnny Bing Bong. Hey, I was just sitting here sucking on my Slim Jim and was listening to the show. And I heard something that you said about the NBA regular season, how it's broken beyond repair. Football, if you will. And I was sitting there thinking, man, how do we fix it? And this idea comes from our tea and crumpet eating friends across the pond. What if the NBA adopted a relegation style system where, like, the last place teams from each conference at the end of the year, when the regular playoffs are going on, we have a loser's bracket, a bracket of shame, if you will. And the losing last place team, they get relegated to the G League. Now, I know there will be lots of, you know, things to fix, a little bada bing, a little bada boom, but, like, how could we make that work? It's interesting, right? Or am I just crazy, sucking on my Slim Jim like a madman?
1: Yeah, I mean, I can see it now. The Utah Jazz against the Sioux Falls Skyforce tonight. Like, nah, I don't know. I mean, thank you for the call, Carter, in the Bronx, but I guess it's as good as mine. I mean, how can you make the NBA regular season not suck? I don't know. They've tried so many things. The in-season tournament. I'm sorry. I can't get past the floors on that. Seriously. I think it's cheesy McGillicuddy with the floor design. It tells me it's like a Circus McGurkus thing. I'm not in. It gives me a headache. So that I don't think has been a massive thing. Like, you ask me, your team wins NBA Cup. Like, okay, can I go now? Like, what's next? Like, I don't care yet. Make that happen. And I don't know, the penalty system? Sure. The relegation owners aren't going to agree with that, but I know it's sports radio. We're talking. Guess is as good as mine. 310-840-4910. I don't know. I think it might be too far gone, guys. I don't know. And trust me, I want the NBA to expand desperately. The worst moment of my life as a sports fan was the Seattle Supersonics moving to Oklahoma City. I was raised in Seattle, grew up there in the 80s and 90s, went to the Kingdome all the time, grew up 10 minutes from the Kingdome. I saw Griffey. I saw really bad Seahawks for many years. I saw Gary Payton throwing half-court alley-oop passes to the Rain Man. Saw it all. So I desperately want a team back in Seattle. They got a beautiful arena where the Kraken play. It's time. But at the same time, the NBA doesn't need more teams, dude. They already got a third of the league that is trying to manipulate its system. Like, we got dudes in the NBA. We got teams in the NBA that don't try. Like, I don't know what the hell we do with that. How do you make them? And now we're going to have two more teams? Again, like, I want it to happen. I need an NBA team again, dude. That sports town. It's a kick-ass sports town. I've always said Seattle is a fair-weather sports town. It is. But it's a badass fair-weather sports town. When the teams are good, it is a lot of fun. When they're not, no. It's not one of those towns. It's fair weather, but it's cool. But the NBA does not need to expand, dude. I don't think they need 32 teams. But again, I hope they'd go in that direction. I wanted to get back to something a little earlier we talked about, and this was with the back to the NFL. If you just know me, Johnny Ballgame, and you haven't heard me a lot, I'm all about the league, man. Our shows, my shows, what we do, like, it's all a lot NFL. And you were talking about Bears fan was nervous about their schedule. And I am typically not a strength of schedule is a big thing, because this is the NFL. Dude, there's going to be five teams that we think will suck that are going to be really good. And there's going to be five teams that we think are going to be really good that won't. So strength of schedule, to me, I don't pay much attention to it. This year, the Bears have the number one opponent win percentage from last year, which gives them the toughest schedule in the league. And Bears fan, are you worried? Well, say this. Last year, you know what team had the toughest schedule in the league at this time of year? It was the Giants. They went 4-13. The year before, you know who had the toughest schedule in the league? It was the Browns. They went 3-14. The year before that, 2023, the Birds, the Eagles, toughest schedule in the league, didn't matter. They finished 11-6, lost in the wild card round. But how about even this? 2022, toughest schedule in the league was the Rams. Sean McVay, 5-12. It was the worst McVay year when they had the toughest schedule. Like, in most cases, if you go back the last 10 years, there's been two teams that have had a winning record with the so-called toughest schedule in the league. Two. One was the Steelers. You can guess what their record was in 2021. Yeah, 9-7-1, lost in a wild card. And like I just said, the Birds farting around in the wild card round and lost. Every other team the last 10 years that's had so-called the hardest schedule in the league has went under 500. I don't want to hop on that and be like, oh, Bears, you're screwed. Because I really don't believe in this. But that's the data. Bears fan, you have the right to be a little worried there. I'm not going to lie. If my team had that, and I was looking at these stats, I'd be like, oh, man, wait, what? But those teams were bad anyway. The Giants, who knows? I'm Johnny Ballgame. Great stuff. We're going to go all morning long. And by the way, I'll be back, just a reminder, Sunday night at 9 p.m. Eastern. Huge shout out, Alex Tyshirt. You're awesome. Let's keep this going. Dalton, you Roadhouse son of a bitch, I love you. Let's keep this going. I'm Johnny Ballgame, Westwood One Sports Night. 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
16: 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There it goes, Davis. Oh, my gosh. This is going to run it all the way back.
17: 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Iguodala puts it up. 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
19: Now, I don't really think LeBron James played his last NBA game earlier this week when the Lakers got unceremoniously eliminated from the playoffs, swept by the Oklahoma City Thunder. There's speculation that that was LeBron's last game, or maybe it could be LeBron's last game. I don't think it really is, but what I can tell you definitively is that it should be his last game as a Los Angeles Laker. You're listening to Elijah Campbell here on Westwood One Sports and the Westwood One Sports app. Find me on Twitter at E_Campbell3, 310-840-4910. That's the number to call. I don't think it's LeBron's last game. And I'm saying this even as somebody who cheers for the Los Angeles Lakers. It should be his final game as a Los Angeles Laker. Now, look, I fully understand that I, a 31-year-old, has been, you know, former high school athlete now talking about sports for a living, not in any real position to give advice to LeBron James. That's not necessarily the boat I'm in. I don't know how many people feel like they are qualified to give life advice to LeBron James. But what I want to tell him is what I would tell anybody who is in a situation where they're making a career decision or where they have been in a certain field and they feel like they've accomplished all they need to accomplish and they're making the moves that they're going to make for the final stop or the final career move, right? I want to treat this the same way I would as if LeBron was my friend. And I'm talking to him and saying he's sitting here right now. And he goes, Elijah, what should I do for the last part of my career? Let's just say that's the scenario. And I said, well, LeBron, pleasure having you in my home. If you ask me, there's only one place you should go, and that's the Cleveland Cavaliers. That's to end this thing exactly where you started it. It should be back home in Cleveland. They should host a farewell tour. I know reportedly he doesn't want a certain type of farewell tour, maybe like what Kobe Bryant had in Kobe's last season in the NBA. But he would be deserving of one. Look, his time in Cleveland, whether it's the combination of the first 7 years of his career where he spent it there, and then the 4 years he spent on the revisit, some of the most impactful in NBA history. Really, his career in Cleveland is what I think of when I think of LeBron James. One day he's going to be inducted into the Naismith Basketball Hall of Fame, and he's going to have his bust, and it's going to say, you know, who he is going into the Hall of Fame for. He's not going to be in the Hall of Fame as a member of the Los Angeles Lakers. He's not going to be in the Hall of Fame as a member of the Miami Heat for that short 4-year stretch. But when you think of LeBron James, when this thing is all said and done, you're going to think Cleveland Cavaliers. You're going to think the guy who is the most important figure in Cleveland sports history, regardless of sport. That's a man that brought a title to a town that doesn't really experience titles. The championship he won with them is probably the most impactful. Not probably. I'll go out on a limb and say this. It is the most impactful pro sports championship of the 21st century. The block he had on Andre Iguodala in Game 7 of the 2016 NBA Finals is the most impactful play in basketball in the 21st century. There's really only one place for this to go. So in general, I would advise anybody in a situation like this, when you are making this type of career decision, is really to go where you're loved the most. Yeah, sure, in Miami, they appreciated two titles. They like winning championships in Miami, and LeBron helped win them too and was in the finals every single year he was there. Sure, they appreciate it, absolutely, but the native son on that team was Dwayne Wade the entire time. LeBron was loved, but he wasn't loved like he is in Cleveland. And in Los Angeles too, you think Los Angeles Lakers, you can go down the list of players that were greats in that franchise. You think of Jerry West. You think George Mikan, you think Wilt Chamberlain, Elgin Baylor, you think Magic Johnson, James Worthy, Kareem Abdul-Jabbar, you think Shaq, you think Kobe. You get pretty far down the list until you think of LeBron James. And that's just the nature of that franchise. It has nothing to do with how good LeBron is or how great he's been in his career. It's got absolutely nothing to do with that. It's got everything to do with this being a franchise that's won 17 titles and has done it in different decades and different stretches throughout the NBA. And it being a constant, it being a golden gem franchise of the National Basketball Association. That's what it is. That's what it has everything to do with. And LeBron's never going to be as revered as a lot of those guys in the history of that franchise. And that's okay, because there is one where he will be looked at as the ultimate icon of that franchise. No one's going to love LeBron James the way Cleveland as a city, as a market, loves and embraces LeBron James. He's one of their own. St. Vincent St. Mary's High School, Akron, Ohio. He was the draft lottery gods blessed Cleveland with the number one pick in the 2003 NBA draft. And guess what happened? He became the most beloved player in the history of that franchise. The title itself is meaningful, and even if he never won the title, I would say this is come back in the history of championship series. I would still recommend that he do this, because this is where he's loved the most. The title really solidified that, and now it takes the pressure off having to win one there. But when one of the greatest careers in the history of not just basketball, but pro sports is now getting into the twilight of the career, because yes, it is amazing what he did at age 41.

than they've always wanted, that a generation has always starved for. They're always going to be appreciative of that. That's the biggest reason you should do it. Go where you're loved. Go where you're loved the most. If you're someone like LeBron James, you are loved through many towns in the United States of America, but go where you're loved the most. And that's where I really would like to see this thing end. Even as somebody who cheers for the team that he played on this season, it wouldn't feel right for him to retire as a Laker. It would really only feel correct if he retired and ended this whole thing where he started, where his career was the most impactful. And there's another reason that he should do this too. Look, he's still in a part of his career where he's incredibly productive. Yes, the points per game total this year was the lowest since his rookie season, which is exactly 20.9 points per game. And yes, it would be such a big ask to ask somebody who's going to be playing in a season at age 42 to carry the load for a championship team. But there is a foundation set in Cleveland that could allow him to do so. Now, you're going to have to work some things out salary cap-wise. You're going to have to figure out what to do with the James Harden deal, right? Because he's technically on the books until 2027, 2028. If you could offload that contract, there's a way that you could allow this to happen. You can make this happen. And if you do, there are other really good players that will be on contract for the next couple of years for Cleveland. Donovan Mitchell, still on contract for the next few seasons. Evan Mobley, a massive deal that he signed, which hasn't necessarily aged the best in the last year or so. Jared Allen, also on contract. Max Strus, valuable role player. There's a way that you can make this work if you really wanted to on Cleveland's side, but Cleveland's built to win right now. Clearly, they're playing in a game 7 tonight against the Detroit Pistons at 8 o'clock Eastern time with a chance to go to the Eastern Conference Finals. It's not like he's joining them and it's a barren wasteland of talent. That's not the case. This isn't the Cleveland that it was when he left the first time and they had Baron Davis starting games and they end up only winning 19 or so games. It's not the case. He's coming back maybe with just as good of a foundation as it was when he came back the first time and they had Kyrie Irving and they were able to trade the number one overall pick with Andrew Wiggins for Kevin Love. I would say it's in a similar position. This is a team that can win right now. Because if you think about that Cleveland team, if they traded for Kevin Love and never got LeBron James, would you say Eastern Conference Finals might have been the ceiling for that team? Yeah, probably. But this is a team that can win right now. He can spend not just the final years of his career, year or two. I think he's still got maybe two in him. And that's without knowing exactly how he's feeling personally. I think he's got a couple more in him, the way he was able to play this year. Even if it's just 1 year, right? I think you're in a window right now with the foundation that the Cleveland Cavaliers have that can get you to the next level. That can get him to where he wants to be, which is competing for one last title. He's won 4 in his career. I'm sure he would like to retire with 5. And the Cavaliers are in a spot where they could do it. And the Eastern Conference is a lot different than it was when he dominated it, when he was spending 11 different years in Cleveland. But it's not the gauntlet it is in the Western Conference. Say he stays in Los Angeles, plays for the Lakers for the rest of his career. He's still going to have to duke it out against the Nuggets, who have a multiple-time MVP in Nikola Jokic. The Minnesota Timberwolves, who, yes, they got eliminated, but that is a Timberwolves team that is going to compete for the Western Conference every year that Anthony Edwards is there. Oh, yeah, and then there's the two teams in the Thunder and the Spurs that are in the Western Conference Finals right now that have two different young cores of players that are going to be around for a long time. And I'll get to that later in the show. But the West is a gauntlet that's a little bit different of an animal than it is in the East. Even though the Eastern Conference has improved greatly and the parity in that conference has gotten significantly better over the course of a decade, the pathway is still the easiest in that conference to just at least get to one last finals appearance. And here's the thing, too. Los Angeles wouldn't be completely hurting. Maybe it would be a good thing for them too. It could be mutually beneficial. If LeBron parts, that's $50 million a year that you're not going to have to pay for one star. There's a way that you can bring in another star to build around with Luka Doncic and build towards the future. If you look at the Los Angeles Lakers, they're going to be building in the future around Luka and Austin Reeves. You can bring in another star player and find a way to make that work within the structure of the new salary cap. Harder to do than it used to be, but the Los Angeles Lakers is a name brand that is going to be able to bring superstars to the table.
right? This is something that

0: franchise has done historically well ever since it has been in Los Angeles. The Lakers will be fine. They can figure some things out. And I wouldn't worry too much about what their future is because they have a superstar and a foundational piece to build around. That's why they made the Luka Doncic trade. Not just because you would never imagine getting that star player for the lack of return and it being one of the dumbest trades the team has made with in terms of Dallas making it in the history of the NBA. But it is something that will set you up for the future. It's why you do it. I think they'll be fine. I think this could be mutually beneficial. But the thing for LeBron James is just go where you're going to be loved and appreciated more than you have been loved and appreciated at any other point in your NBA career. I find that to be incredibly valuable. We do have a text on our text line here. Thomas in Louisville says, does Bronny playing for the Lakers change this entire scenario? Thomas, that's a fantastic question. And Thomas, that's really the X factor here, right? Because how many players in the history of pro sports have the luxury of getting to pick where they play at age 41 or age 42 and also have to weigh in and take into account the fact that their son plays on the current team they've been playing for? It doesn't happen. That's what makes this situation more different than anything else. And if I'm still advising LeBron James, I'm still telling him that Cleveland is the move. Is that reunion with that town is still the way to go. You're always going to have your son around. It was great that you got to say you got to play with your child for 2 years in the NBA. Trust me, I don't think anyone's going to challenge that throne ever. Maybe someone does. Maybe something else comes along and someone is able to have that type of longevity. But the odds are slim to none that it actually happens. It's something to consider. And anybody in their workplace, right? If you have a chance to work with your son or your daughter, you would want to do it, right? Especially if you've been doing it for a couple of years. There is something about that that is very valuable. But at the end of the day, the ability to go home and do something like that and reunite in Cleveland, have a chance to win a title, while also making the whole homecoming thing and just ending your career where you are appreciated the most, to me would be the most valuable thing I could tell them. Who knows? Maybe you can work a sign and trade that brings your son with you. If anybody's got the pull in the NBA to do that, I think it's LeBron James. But that is something, Thomas, I'm glad you brought up, because that is something that is to be considered in all this, and it's just something that makes this a lot more different of a free agent decision that anybody in the NBA has ever had to consider. 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But coming up, since 1990, there have been four teams each year that make the playoffs after missing it the previous season in the National Football League. Well, I'll tell you one team that I'm guaranteeing you will fit this category for next season. 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

0: Campbell.
1: I want to go ahead and congratulate the Cincinnati Bengals on almost being guaranteed a playoff spot this year after missing last season. Look, it's pretty automatic. The NFL even said so. Since 1990, at least four teams every year make the playoffs that didn't make the playoffs in the previous season. At least four. So if you're trying to hunt and find those teams for this year, let me go ahead and give you the free space on the bingo card. That's going to be the Cincinnati Bengals. And mostly because of what they're bringing back, but the schedule that they have released, because this past week the NFL did their huge extravaganza, this whole pomp and circumstance thing for their schedule release. It's cute. It's fun. You're going to get a lot of people to watch it on television somehow for some reason, but they pull it off, and this is just what the NFL does. And I'm not one of those that can usually take a lot away from just a schedule release, and I don't like playing the schedule prediction game in May. But what I can tell you, one thing I think we actually can learn from this, is the fact that the Cincinnati Bengals will be one of those four teams that, on average, are making the playoffs a year after missing the playoffs. Schedule's part of it. If you look at just the rankings that the NFL releases, the Bengals have the third easiest schedule in the league. And now there's really only one way that you can measure this sort of thing, and that is from the teams on your schedule's previous win-loss records. But one thing that I like to do is go up and down and just count how many games against last year's playoff teams you have. I think that's a pretty fair way to be able to judge exactly how daunting your schedule is. And if you take into account the schedule and an offense that has the firepower of Joe Burrow, Ja'Marr Chase, T. Higgins, a passing game like that, compared with this advantageous schedule, I'm telling you, I can all but promise you that they're going to be one of those teams that makes the playoffs. So let's just scope out one big thing with this schedule real quick. Really, when we're just doing the things that you can quantify it by, there's some teams here that didn't make the playoffs last year that sure can be better, that sure have a chance to improve, and some of them I think will. Like the Kansas City Chiefs, that they're going to get on December 13th at home. I have been on record saying the Chiefs are going to be a lot better this year, and you can't count them out in the AFC. Foolish to do so. But you look up and down at just the, if we're just doing the schedule game and looking at the previous season, it's not loaded with opposing playoff teams. They actually got a really good break there, I thought. Because if you look at the amount of playoff teams that they have, there are only five games against last season's playoff teams, and three of them are on the road against some of the weakest playoff teams of last season. That would be a road game against the Steelers, against the Texans, against the Panthers. Now, of course, out of those five games against playoff teams that you have to face, two of them are the Pittsburgh Steelers, because naturally someone has to win your division. Someone has to make the playoffs out of your division. That team just so happened to be the Pittsburgh Steelers because the Ravens couldn't make a field goal at the end of the game in week 18. That's why the Steelers count on this list, and you get to play them twice. So naturally, you play them on the road once, but then you go to Houston, you go to Carolina. And as somebody who has been to a few Panther games, I can tell you it's not the most daunting place to play on planet Earth. Nice stadium, but not the most intimidating. I like the pieces that the Texans have on defense, and the Panthers are getting better, and I like what they did this offseason. But what about that quarterback group of what I just reeled off as intimidating? What about a 42-year-old Aaron Rodgers, C.J. Stroud, and Bryce Young having to play them on the road? It sounds particularly intimidating in the year of our Lord 2026. None of it scares me. And if those are just the only three road games you have this year against playoff teams, I like where you're at. I think you have a pretty reasonable slate here. I think you've been given a gift from the NFL gods. Roger Goodell, whoever you want to thank, whoever is responsible for this at the end of the day, I think the Bengals should send them a nice thank you letter and maybe some nice desserts, because this is a pretty good deal here. None of what they have on the schedule looks overbearing, especially, again, considering what the Bengals have on their team. I don't think any of this is particularly scary for them. They should be able to handle all this. They should have looked at that schedule and said, okay, we can manage through this. We should be able to win this division. Because that's what it takes me to here, is the division. Let's get real with ourselves here. Let's not kid ourselves. Yes, I know the AFC North used to be one of the premier divisions in the NFL. It was always led by the Steelers and the Ravens, and the depth of the division always kind of hinged on whether or not the Bengals and Browns would be any good. But if you look at the AFC North right now, raise your hand if you think the Cleveland Browns are a real threat in that division. I don't have to see you. I don't have to. I know your hand's not raised. I don't have to know what you're doing right now. I know your hand is not raised. We are not taking the Cleveland Browns seriously until proven otherwise. That's how it should be. And then you look at the Steelers and the Ravens. Look, there's a lot of uncertainty here with the Steelers and the Ravens. Both have new coaches. We just now found out yesterday the Pittsburgh Steelers will be quarterbacked by Aaron Rodgers after he unnecessarily delayed his retirement decision and had to make it as dramatic as humanly possible. Yes, they built an offense around him that should be more successful and hired an offensive coach, but we still have to see it in motion. What type of dip does Aaron Rodgers take? Because at this point in his career, he's not getting better, right? I don't think we're going to have a massive improvement with Aaron Rodgers. I think the reason that you feel comfortable with him as opposed to Mason Rudolph, Will Howard, or Drew Aller is because you at least have a higher floor with Aaron Rodgers, but how much higher it is remains to be seen. And then with Baltimore too, yeah, Lamar Jackson's Lamar Jackson. I still trust that guy with my life, but the offensive line's a big question mark because he didn't adequately replace Tyler Linderbaum at center. And the defense was a problem last year. How much did you actually get to fix the pass rush? I like Trey Hendrickson, but health is a question there too. Yeah, you might have axed the Max Crosby trade because of an injury, but Trey Hendrickson's had his fair deal of them too. He's had some injury issues as well, and he's not necessarily the greatest edge rusher at playing the run. He's here to drink beer and tackle quarterbacks, and he's all out of beer. Don't ask him about the running backs, though. So there's still question marks. I still look at this division with a lot of uncertainty, and this is where I'm going to toss it to Pete Townsend and my boys over at The Who to give you my ultimate thoughts of the AFC North. Because I don't know. I don't know who they are. I know the logos. I know the names. I know the names of the players. I know the names of the coaches. But who are you as a franchise right now? The Steelers are at a weird impasse. And seemingly when they win the division or make the playoffs, they're doing it at 9-8 or 8-9 or maybe 10-7. But they're not a threat in the AFC. And who are the Ravens right now? This is a team that is desperately trying to keep that championship window open. Easier said than done. Once you get to a certain spot where you're having to give players away because you can't keep them on contract, you're having to play the salary cap game, and you can only kick the can down the road so many times, and you're trying to keep a window open, it's hard. It's incredibly hard to do. And as much as I'd like to say we know a lot about the Ravens, I'm still not 100% sure what Jesse Minter's going to be as a head coach. Do I think they should have moved on from Harbaugh? Yeah, absolutely. A change of scenery is nice, but I don't know what it's going to look like in year one. There's uncertainty there. Hence the clip. I don't know who they are right now. I think we know maybe more about the Cincinnati Bengals and the continuity they have with Zach Taylor at head coach. I think we know a little bit more about the Cincinnati Bengals in terms of their core offensively. The continuity, I think, really matters. And I look around at this division, and I don't necessarily see a lot of that right now. It's a lot of change. It's a whole lot of having to fix a lot of the mistakes that have led them to this spot. But that's the division. So if you take into account just the division too, because that's going to make up a good chunk of your schedule. Those are the gimmies of your schedule. You know you're going to have to play the three teams in your division twice a year. I'd simply like what the Bengals have, and at least what they can trust in terms of coming back if Joe Burrow is able to stay healthy for a full season. I like what they have there more so than I do with Pittsburgh and Baltimore, at least on a trust level and a trust perspective. But then, too, to combine the division and the schedule, look, the team, I think, got better in this offseason. There are still some question marks, but I think they were at least addressed properly in the offseason. I'll take you back to week 18 of this season where Ja'Marr Chase was talking to the media after they got beat by the Browns in the last game. And there was a lot of reflection that needed to be done for this Cincinnati Bengals team. And Ja'Marr Chase was asked about what this team needs to do this offseason. And I'll play translator here. I'll take Ja'Marr Chase's answer that you're about to hear, and I'll play translator for you. But here's what Ja'Marr Chase's answer to that question was.
0: What kind of changes would you like to see in this offseason?
2: You know, if I had to say so, it would probably be something, but I don't know what I could do. So all I could do is control what I could control.
1: Let me translate for you. Our defense stank. They did. The defense was horrific last year. And the defense, even with the offense that they had when Joe Burrow came back, not going to be good enough to win them games. When Joe Burrow went down, it was impossible. Season's over. Sorry, Jake Browning, Joe Flacco. I don't care who it is. You're not Joe Burrow. And when you have a defense like that, you kind of need to be Joe Burrow. You kind of need to be one of the best offenses in the National Football League. You really kind of got to be one of those things to make up for those type of deficiencies defensively. Wasn't going to happen with backups in there. So that's me translating that for Ja'Marr Chase. He's going to control what he can control, which is be one of the best wide receivers in the National Football League, regardless of who's throwing him the ball and regardless of who's playing on the defensive side of the ball. But to translate that, our defense stinks. Do something about it. And to the Cincinnati Bengals' credit, they've done something about it, right? They made some additions that I think can certainly help this team. Boye Mafe, be an edge rusher, the guy who was just an edge rusher for the Seattle Seahawks, who, yeah, won a Super Bowl. I think that's a good place to start. Trading your number 10 pick in the NFL draft to the New York Giants so you can get Dexter Lawrence, a proven all-pro caliber interior defensive lineman. Great place to start. Sexy Dexy's great against the run. He can get to the quarterback if he has to. He'll provide that pressure up the middle. That's a great addition. That is a marvelous addition. Helps you up a little bit. Jonathan Allen, also in the defensive line. I like that addition. So you've really shored up the defensive front. It should be a lot better than it was last year. And most importantly, maybe not most importantly, but to me, I think what's one of the higher ceiling picks that you got in the NFL draft that wasn't coming at a first-round cost was drafting Cassius Howell, the edge rusher at Texas A&M. Watched a lot of Cassius Howell this past year covering the SEC. The guy gets to quarterbacks. Right. If you want just an idea of what Cassius Howell can do, there was a series. It's the only time I've ever seen this in my life against Utah State, where Utah State's drive was three and out, and it featured three Cassius Howell sacks. The guy gets to quarterbacks. A little bit of a late bloomer, but he gets to quarterbacks, and you got to take a flyer on him outside of the first round to pair with Boye Mafe and on the interior of the defensive line with Jonathan Allen, with Dexter Lawrence. Your defensive front's going to be a lot better. I think they'll be better against the run. They'll be better at getting to the opposing team's quarterback. The secondary is still going to be a question mark, right? It's not a flawless defense. They didn't address everything. That's still going to be a question mark. And whether or not the offensive line can hold up to at least keep Joe Burrow healthy and upright is going to be another one of those questions. And it's one that's going to have to be answered by this team when we actually have toe meet leather in the season. But out of all the things that you can maybe learn from a schedule release, one of the things is who has the easiest ones, who has the hard ones. But the schedule should lend itself to the Cincinnati Bengals being all but guaranteed to make the playoffs this year. I feel great about that. If I'm a Cincinnati Bengal fan, I'm excited to receive that schedule. And if I'm a Steeler, Ravens, or Browns fan, I'm actually kind of hacked off that they got it that easy outside of their division. But that's kind of what you get to do when you finish third in your division, is that you get a little bit easier of a draw when it comes everywhere else. The Bengals should be thanking their lucky stars. Whoever it is that is responsible for making this schedule, they should be thankful for, because I think that is going to fuel them to being an almost guarantee to make the playoffs, especially when you take into account the history of the NFL of teams that are able to make it after missing the previous season. The league is built for that kind of parity. And if you get a full season of Joe Burrow, the offense will do its thing. And if the defensive additions kind of shore up the defensive line a little bit, the defense is going to improve dramatically. And the Bengals, if that happens, they're in a really good spot to be playing postseason football in 2027. But on the other side, I'll tell you which division winner got the worst schedule draw that just may keep them out of the playoffs, even though I really love this team. I'll tell you who it is next as you listen to Elijah Campbell here on Westwood One Sports in the Westwood One Sports app.
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0: anybody in the National Football League. If you're just using the previous season's wins and losses and winning percentage, then by that metric, you have the toughest schedule in the National Football League, which is so unfortunate because I love what you got going on. I love what you've done with the place. I feel like I'm walking into somebody's home who used to be a hoarder, and now I'm looking around and I said, wow, the furniture's really nice. Your floor's so clean, I can eat off of it. I love the amenities. I really like what you got going on here. You've really changed. But now you're about to get hit with a little bit of adversity. And it's tough adversity. This schedule that you have, pun slightly intended, is a bear. Because if we're trying to take anything away from a schedule release, it could be what you got that you weren't expecting to get. Which, yeah, you won the division, so you should have expected your schedule to be a little more difficult. You're going to play more first-place teams. I get it. But I look at the Chicago Bears, and I go up and down that schedule, and I'm just counting playoff teams from the previous season. You know, in the last segment I discussed, the Bengals only had 5 games against playoff teams from last season on their schedule. The Bears almost double that. They have 9 games on that schedule against teams that played in the playoffs last year. 9 of them. That's over half your schedule. You'll have 9 games against 2025 playoff teams, only 8 against teams that missed the playoffs. 4 of those 9 are also on the road. That is incredibly tough. You didn't deserve this. 9? And the games that you have on the road, Packers, playoff team in your division, you got to play them. Panthers, again, not daunting, but then you get Seahawks and Bills. Tough road environments, especially climate-wise. Not easy. Not very easy to do. Dude, that's a tough group. And this is a team that I am so infatuated with. I love Caleb Williams at quarterback. I love the core of pass catchers and the balance that this offense has. Being able to throw to Rome Odunze, being able to find Luther Burden, Colston Loveland, they're all young receivers who are very, I would say, complementary to each other in their skill sets. Yeah, DJ Moore, you traded, but I think you'll be fine without him because you have all this balance. This team was built to withstand having the luxury of getting to trade one of those receivers, and you got to trade the oldest one and then keep the young guys for a long time on rookie deals. That's a great setup for the Chicago Bears. And I love their head coach. Ben Johnson's a sicko. I love every bit of it. I love the energy that guy brings. I think he's an offensive wizard, and he gets to be your coach for a long time. I do love the Chicago Bears, and I hate that they're going to get this draw because I want to see them in the playoffs too. But that's a fear that I have with this team. It's maybe even deeper than the schedule, right? The schedule's tough, and that's one thing, but it's only going to be made harder because there's one big thing that can help the thing really come crashing to earth and make the Bears a team that went from winning a division to missing the playoffs the following year. And that's defensive turnover regression. Look, this is a team last year that thrived on turning the other team over, right? They were exceptional in turnover margin. They had a plus 22 turnover margin, plus 22. Yeah, that made up for a lot of defensive deficiencies that they had. Teams ran on them pretty easily. Teams threw the ball on them pretty easily. They scored on them pretty easily. But you know what the difference is that they forced 33 turnovers on the defensive side of the ball. That's not going to happen every year. It's certainly not. The things that do kind of hold up year into year out may just be what your tendencies are, right? They were 29th in defensive rush yards per attempt, 28th in defensive net pass yards per attempt, and they had the league's bottom half in defensive drive scoring percentage. It's stuff that's not necessarily going to hold up over the course of a long season. If that's the type of defensive production that they're going to get in 2026, I highly doubt they're going to force 33 turnovers. I highly doubt that turnover margin is going to be sitting at a plus 22. That's going to come falling back to earth. And when it does, no matter what it looks like, whether it's the offense is turning the ball over more or the defense simply just isn't forcing more turnovers, that plus 22 is going to go down. And at some point, you're going to have to just man up and get stops. not just force turnovers, but get stops. That's my big concern here, is because when you compound this schedule with some of the offenses that this team is going to face, it's pretty daunting. The Panthers are what they are, but you still have to go to the Panthers. The Vikings, I think I still trust a lot to score. The Eagles, we'll see what they are offensively, but you're going to play some good offenses. Drake May is going to come to town at one point during the season. Of course, you got Jordan Love in that division. The Tampa Bay Buccaneers offense could score a lot at times. They're going to be coming to your house. The Jacksonville Jaguars had a solid offseason. You got to play them. There's good offenses up and down this schedule, especially that they're going to have to play on the road. It's going to be incredibly difficult to have to do, and that makes me concerned for the Chicago Bears. Again, I love everything they do offensively. I love watching them play because of the balance. They can run the ball really well, too. The 1-2 punch of DeAndre Swift and Kyle Manungai is a great, ideal backfield for a modern NFL team. Veteran running back splitting carries with last year a rookie running back who they got late in the draft, and they made some sweet music together. That run game complemented the pass game. It opened up play action. It does everything that I value in an offense. But the schedule that you have and the defensive issues you have and the unlikelihood of being able to, I guess, replicating that turnover success that you had last year, I'm not feeling it again for this year in terms of being 11-6 and winning your division. And the division's tough too. Like, if I'm going to talk about the division with the Bengals and why I think that they're in the best position continuity-wise to be able to make a run to the playoffs, the inverse is true with the Chicago Bears too. The Packers are still the Packers. Jordan Love is a quarterback that I think has a very special skill set that can take them far. And clearly they played some fantastic games with the Chicago Bears this year. Had the Bears beat in the playoffs, so they got to play them twice. The Detroit Lions fell back to earth, but the Detroit Lions are still a team with a great foundation that's incredibly well coached. Got to play them twice. And yes, the Minnesota Vikings were the team that had to be last because somebody has to be last. That's how standings work. But I'm not giving up on J.J. McCarthy yet. He's like 12 years old. I'm going to give him some time, right? Be able to develop into a quarterback that I think can get the ball to Justin Jefferson. And when you are the quarterback for the Minnesota Vikings, that's really the only job that you need or that you have, is just getting the ball to Justin Jefferson. But the big thing here too, the one thing that's a difference maker that can really ease the concerns that I have for the Chicago Bears and for Chicago Bear fans is Caleb Williams. He's got to be the difference maker here. The division title repeat or a playoff appearance, this is really just going to hinge on your quarterback. Quarterback's the most important thing on the football field. Ben Johnson's even said before that more important than turnover margin, which I have just been touting as something that will regress for this football team, the play style of your quarterback and the efficiency of your quarterback is the most important thing here. So what does Caleb Williams have to do? He's got to be able to limit the misses. His completion percentage isn't great, even though he's made some of the throws that will make your jaw drop. He's made some throws that are incredible highlights. And I think in the playoffs last year, he made two or three throws that might have been some of the best throws that I've seen in my life. But he still has a tendency to miss some of the layups in the short passing game. You can't miss those layups in the passing game. You've got to be able to shore up turnovers. Now, he took care of the ball pretty well last year, only 7 interceptions. But you got to keep that part up. Do your part in the whole turnover margin thing. But there's still room for growth. That's the exciting thing about Caleb Williams, is as good as he was at times last year, there is still clearly some room to grow. And if he makes that growth, if he's able to make a little bit of that jump and kind of round out some of the edges that he has in his game, if he can play within the pocket, the thing about Caleb Williams that's amazing is that he's really good when the play breaks down and he has to scramble and find somebody open and make a remarkable throw. He's already got that part down, but sometimes when he's in a clean pocket, that's when some of the inaccuracies happen. If he shores that up and he's able to make the next step, he took a step last year, he takes an additional step this year, then maybe it doesn't matter how hard the schedule is and the Bears can still find their way into the playoffs despite the most difficult schedule in the National Football League, and with a defense that has an incredibly hard time stopping anybody. It'll be tough, But if I'm having to pick one team that was a victim of the schedule release, I'm sorry, Chicago. I think it is the Chicago Bears. 1 hour down, 1 hour to go here. But coming up next, there's a Western Conference Finals matchup in the NBA that if you don't like, then I've got really, really bad news for you. And I'll tell you what I'm talking about here next on Elijah Campbell and Westwood One Sports and the Westwood One Sports app.
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19: Look, if you're not thrilled with Spurs Thunder in the Western Conference Finals, I have terrible news for you. I want you to brace yourself. Because if you don't like this matchup, then you're probably not going to like the fact that we're going to be seeing this for a long, long time. Spurs versus Thunder for the Western Conference Championship. Get used to it. We are going to see this for years to come. Now, personally, myself, I have never been more excited for a playoff series that isn't an NBA Finals series in a long time. It's been a long time since I felt this way. But I have been wanting this to happen all year. I've kind of felt like we were in the midst of a collision course between Spurs and Thunder, that I felt like this was going to become a thing. And it ended up being a thing. And the basketball public, the sports-loving public, is the real winner here, because that means we're going to get it. I am so excited for this series. They are clearly the two best teams, 60-plus win franchises this season. The two best teams in that conference are playing and squaring off. First team to win four games with a trip to the NBA Finals on the line. This is what we deserve, and we're going to get it for a long time, too. This is something that I think we should be able to see every year, and I think this is the best thing for the league right now. We're about to enter a post-LeBron James NBA. He was the biggest star in this sport. The league is going to be looking for new faces of the league, new ambassadors. You already have someone like Shai Gilgeous-Alexander, who I think is going to end up winning the MVP this year whenever they give that award out. And that would be his second. Victor Wembanyama, I truly believe, will end up being the face of the NBA for a while, just because of him being 7'5" or whatever the official measurement is, with the longest arms known to man, a man who can touch his kneecap standing straight up. He's a star. And again, a guy who is so overly competitive, does the things that you want out of a star, he's going to make himself the face of the league for a while. And one of the reasons why this is such a fantastic series and why this is great for the NBA is because you have a little bit of a hero-villain dynamic here that maybe doesn't exist in other conference final series or really in the NBA at all. Trust me, Oklahoma City has gotten their fair share of haters. A lot of people don't like how they play, and I totally get that. They do flop a lot, which, of course, everybody in the NBA flops a lot. But they do draw a lot of fouls. Shai Gilgeous-Alexander gets the free throw line a lot, even though it would probably surprise you to note that Shai Gilgeous-Alexander does not have a season in which he's attempted more than 9 free throws a game at any point in his career. And if you want a comparison, James Harden had a 6-year stretch where he averaged over 10 free throws attempted per game in every single one of those seasons. Digress a little bit, but if you go online and you're looking at the discourse with the Oklahoma City Thunder, it's people complaining about how they play, the whistles that they get away with on offense, the push-offs, and maybe the flopping, and then defensively what they can get away with in terms of their physicality. A lot of people complain about it in terms of fans, and players do too. The Los Angeles Lakers were probably too preoccupied of complaining about how the series was officiated. Maybe one of the reasons why they got beaten like a drum in 4 games in that series might have something to do with it. But it's clearly in the minds of their opponents, too. And it frustrates opponents. For right or wrong, it frustrates them. And the American public has kind of turned on the Thunder a little bit, unless you are a Thunder fan. Personally, I don't know of many people other than my mailman who overheard me talking to my dad on the phone about this series and said, "Go Thunder, I hope they win."

0: in. That's the only person that might not be a Thunder fan that I think is cheering for Oklahoma City in this series. So shout out to a mailman in Columbia, South Carolina. But there is a villain hero type dynamic here. The Spurs are kind of the newer face. The Thunder won the championship last year. They're the bullies in the NBA right now. Not only winning the championship last year, had the best record in basketball this year, and cruised throughout the regular season despite experiencing injuries. It's a team that has hoarded draft picks, that turned Paul George into a bevy of draft picks that ended up becoming the core of a championship franchise. Sam Presti is the best GM in pro sports, and he's built this thing where this is going to be set in play for a long time. I don't know if there's a GM in pro sports that has set up their team for this much future success, current and future success. And the Spurs are here to try to play the spoiler, and for a lot of Americans, maybe be the hero in this series, right? The way they play doesn't necessarily fit well with what fans consider to be aesthetically pleasing basketball. And some people would call it unethical basketball. I'm not there yet. I, too, can get frustrated with the whistle when watching Oklahoma City games, but I never blame officials for the outcomes of games. It's a personal thing of mine. But when it comes to this Thunder team, a lot of people have kind of gotten over it, right? And they will use the term unethical basketball. And word choice matters here, right? Because after the Spurs beat the Thunder in the semifinals of the NBA Cup, the in-season tournament, Victor Wembanyama talked about ethical basketball, right? It was brought up to talk about ethical basketball and what that means to him. And here's what Victor Wembanyama had to say after that game in December.
1: Basically, you know, my answer is simply going to be that, you know, in modern basketball, we see a lot of brands of basketball that don't offer much variety in the dangers they pose to the opponents. Lots of isolation ball, and sometimes kind of forced basketball. And we try to propose a brand of basketball that can be described as more old school sometimes. The Spurs way as well. So it's tactically more correct basketball, in my opinion.
0: Tactically more correct basketball. I love how he put that at the end. It is tactically more correct. He compares teams that are running a lot of ISO, maybe not having a lot of ball movement, maybe using the flopping to their advantage to get a lot of shots at the free throw line. Whereas he says the Spurs do a lot of off-ball cutting, a lot of movement, a lot of ball movement, off-ball movement, to be more tactically correct basketball. How much he is shading the Thunder there, he was asked the question. So it's hard to tell there whether there's that much shade intentionally being thrown that way versus him just answering the question. And I can accept either one. But I do believe there is a genuine dislike for both these teams with each other. And that's what brings me to kind of my second point here, is that this is a genuine basketball rivalry that I think we have with the Spurs and the Thunder. The Spurs beat the Thunder in that game. Nobody beat the Oklahoma City Thunder this season more than the San Antonio Spurs. They got the best of them a few times, and they played multiple times in a short stretch in the month of December where the Spurs did get the best of them. The only time that in the first half of the year the Thunder really looked that vulnerable was when they had to play the San Antonio Spurs. So there is a real challenger, a legitimate challenger here to Oklahoma City's crown. And the Spurs are doing it in a way in which Victor Wembanyama said is more tactically correct. I think the basketball public would maybe agree with that. And that's why I think the average fan, the casual fan of the National Basketball Association, is going to be locked in on the Spurs or cheering for the Spurs to win this series. But then there are also a couple of clear comparisons here, and that's between Chet Holmgren and Victor Wembanyama, right? Whether or not it's a rivalry, both men have talked about this at length, but there are some real comparables here. But I want you to hear from both Wemby and Chet Holmgren on this. We'll start with Wemby. This is Victor Wembanyama after a preseason game earlier this year, kind of asked about Chet Holmgren and whether or not there is something there between the two.
2: Is there a little extra between the two of you? I mean, do you guys have any relationship at all?
3: No.
0: Is there a relationship between you? No. He kept it at no. Now, they've

0: as competitors, neither of us want to lose and neither of us want to like just let the other person get a bucket or anything. So, mm-hmm. you know, we're always going to compete. And if people take it as we got beef, those people don't really understand competing, I guess.
1: And I can accept that. I can accept that maybe there's no personal beef between Victor Wembanyama and Chet Holmgren. Victor clearly is not going to elaborate on the lack of relationship between the two because there's clearly nothing to elaborate on if they don't have much of a relationship between the two of them. But I think what Chet Holmgren hits on there too is that they are fiercely competitive human beings. Victor Wembanyama was one of those guys that took the All-Star game incredibly serious this year. And that was what made the All-Star game fun, was that Victor Wembanyama wanted to win. He was pounding at the scorer's table when his team didn't win to advance to that little championship mini game in the All-Star game. That's the type of competitive fire you want. Chet Holmgren equally as competitive. He wants to win every game he's out there playing too. And these two gentlemen specifically have just played against each other maybe longer than anybody on either of these teams have faced off against one of their opponents here. They played in the FIBA circuit, you know, for their respective countries. Chet for Team USA, Victor Wembanyama for Team France. They played in the Under-19 Championship, which America won, and Chet Holmgren got the MVP. But if you watch that game, Victor Wembanyama was the better player. And I'm sure that rubbed Victor Wembanyama the wrong way, or gave him at least some motivation, right? But Chet is here to do what it takes to win his team championships. And what is one thing that Chet Holmgren has that Victor Wembanyama doesn't? An NBA championship. Now, if you look at when they came into the league, yes, Chet Holmgren got drafted a year before Victor Wembanyama did. But they really came in the league at the same time. Chet had to miss an entire season because of an injury that he sustained in the offseason. So he didn't play in what would have been his rookie year. His first season in the league playing was the same first season that Victor Wembanyama had. So not only have they competed for under-19 FIBA titles, they also had to compete for the rookie of the year, something that Victor Wembanyama has won. I think if you compare these two, and the reason they're so comparable, not just because they play the same unicorn position, but the build is almost identical. These are two incredibly tall gentlemen, both of them with arms long enough to be able to touch their kneecap standing up. Both of them are guys that if they played in the NBA 30 years ago would have been sentenced to playing in the post with their back to the basket. The game's a lot different. These are two 7-plus footers with incredibly long arms who can shoot threes and handle the ball at the top of the key, something that would have been so foreign to basketball fans just decades ago. They are kind of the face and the prototype of the new NBA, of how centers are used and preferred to be in the NBA, guys who could be good passers while also being elite rim protectors and defenders. Both of these guys are as good as it gets when it comes to protecting the rim and playing good team defense and blocking shots, while also being able to handle the ball of the perimeter and be able to play 30 feet away from the basket, something those types of centers just weren't asked to do decades ago. They're in the same prototype, so the comps are always going to be there with these two guys. Oh, they're incredibly young. They're just scratching the surface of what they can both be in this league. One of the reasons why you're going to see the Thunder and the Spurs play against each other in the playoffs or the Western Conference Finals for years on end, that I think this will end up becoming a budding rivalry that is going to be one of the highlights of an NBA season for the next decade. These two will always be compared to each other, whether they want to or not, whether there is no real personal beef there, I don't think it really matters. What matters is the NBA comparables and what they are when they're on the floor. Yes, Chet Holmgren's not asked to do the same things as Victor Wembanyama. So really, it's a fool's errand to look at just the stats and compare the two that way. What I think is a more comparable thing is the prototype and their stories, what their career stories are. Chet got drafted to a franchise that didn't need him to be the best player. They need him to play a role. Chet, we need you to block shots. We need you to rebound. We need you to hit an open three if the ball gets to you. All right, you got it. And he does that role incredibly well. One of the reasons why the Thunder are this successful. They've got a lot of other guys that could bear a larger scoring load. Victor Wembanyama, on the other hand, was drafted to be the savior of that franchise and has to do everything. He's got to be able to score. You got to be able to rebound, pass a little bit too. And then, of course, be what you are on the defensive end, which is the best defensive player in the National Basketball Association. A man who is a one-man defense to the point when he's on the floor, the Spurs are the best defense in the league, which is why I would kind of lean towards Victor Wembanyama as being this year's MVP if I had a vote. But these guys are going to be compared against each other for their entire careers. Whether they like it that way or not, they are two hyper-competitive guys that play the same position.

0: position are the same prototype of player, came into the league at the same time, and will always be compared with each other. But the reason why this series is going to be so fun to me, not just the Alien versus Predator type matchup that we have with Wembanyama and Holmgren, not just because these are two 60-plus win teams in the regular season facing off for the right to go to the NBA Finals. It's because I think these are really two of the most connected together teams in the NBA. And if you want to get a good glimpse as to how important that is, Naz Reid was asked about the Spurs and the Thunder and what the Timberwolves have to do to kind of get to their level, because the last 2 years they've been knocked out by the Thunder and the Spurs. Here's what Naz Reid said is really the big difference between those two teams and the other teams in the Western Conference.
1: Probably just rooting, because you look at both of those teams and they're playing for, you know, one another. They're excited to be on the court with another. You know, they're a team where, you know, they're selfless, like I mentioned before. So I think just probably just some of those aspects. I think, you know, I think we have more than enough talent. They have more than enough, you know, guys bringing to the table and compete at a high level. But just, you know, being less moody, I think that's just the name of the game for us. Just being less moody and more selfless and just carrying ourselves with, you know, championship aspirations like we've done before, just having that as a cherry on top.
0: Being less moody. And I think there's a life parallel in there too. Look, you're going to hit adversity in basketball the same way you'll hit adversity and troubles and hardships in life. How you handle those is going to be what separates you from anybody else. No different in basketball than it is in the game of life here. And in basketball too, what Naz Reid's alluding to is the Timberwolves were just too moody. When things were down, they got way too down. But that never happened with the Thunder and the Spurs. The Thunder and the Spurs face adversity throughout the year. You play an 82-game schedule. You're going to hit adversity at some point of this very long road. It's going to happen eventually. But these are the two teams that were the best at handling it, clearly given the win totals and clearly given what's happened in these playoffs. Now, the Thunder haven't reached a ton of adversity in these playoffs because they are 8-for-8 in terms of winning games. They have two sweeps. But they did have to do this without Jalen Williams. Jalen Williams has been hurt for a good chunk of the year. Jalen Williams is one of the most important players on this team, and they've had to win without him. The Spurs had to win a series against Minnesota in which they were tied at 2, and their best player, Victor Wembanyama, got ejected for elbowing Naz Reid, the aforementioned Naz Reid that you just heard, in the face and getting kicked out of a game. But what did they do? They came back, they took care of business and blew out the Timberwolves at home, and then they went to Minnesota and then beat them like a drum for 4 quarters in Game 6 and won by 30. These teams aren't moody. They're together. One thing you'll notice about the Thunder is that they do all these TikToks and a lot of goofy things together. And while a lot of people may choose to make fun of them, I look at it as something that's awfully endearing. This is a team that is incredibly young, right? They grew up in the digital age. I mean, if you just look through the ages of the players who have started the most games for this team, Chet Holmgren's 23 years old. Lou Dort's 26. Shai Gilgeous-Alexander's 27. Cason Wallace is 22. Isaiah Hartenstein's 27. Jalen Williams is 24. You can go up and down that lineup. A.J. Mitchell, one of the most improved players in basketball, is 23 years old. They're all young. They hang out together. They have fun together. And that type of team chemistry really matters. You heard it from Naz Reid. That stuff matters. And the San Antonio Spurs the same way. They're together. They may not be doing all the TikToks and all the publicly accessible stuff that the Oklahoma City Thunder do, but you could just tell by watching them on the floor. They don't get too flustered when things go wrong. They have veteran leadership that allows everybody to kind of mentally stay afloat whenever the storm hits. That's really the big separator between these two teams. 310-840-4910, that's the number to call, or to text. We do have a text from Gary in St. Louis. He says, I think the last thing the league needs is to see Oklahoma City flopping this deep in the playoffs every year. Gary is one of those fans. Thank you for the text, Gary. Gary is one of those fans that just doesn't like the style of play that Oklahoma City has, and that's fine. Sometimes it is a lot of isolation ball. Sometimes it is a lot of drawing fouls. Unfortunately, my message here would just be to get used to it. That's how they play. And if you want to talk about Shai Gilgeous-Alexander specifically, again, he has not had a season in the NBA where he has attempted more than 9 free throws a game. James Harden had 6 of those in consecutive seasons. 2 of them, I think, were over 11 free throw attempts a game. So this team hasn't even done it worse, or their stars have not done it worse than people before them have. Do they use a lot of their foul baiting to their advantage? Absolutely. A lot of teams in the NBA do that. I think that's more of a byproduct of the National Basketball Association than anything else. But this is a great basketball team to the point where I don't care about the flopping as much. I don't care about what they maybe get away with or don't get away with on the defensive side of the ball. They're incredibly physical. They're together on defense. This may be the best defensive team of their era, of their generation. And that's one of the reasons why they're going to have long stretches of success with this core of players, because they get after it defensively and they produce some incredible results on that end of the floor. And the Spurs do the same thing. They are also physical. They can also give you the business, and they'll also keep you off the scoreboard. I think the combination of those two things together, if you're one of those people that maybe isn't a fan of the NBA because you think they don't play defense, I highly encourage you to watch this series, because you're going to see a lot of defense. And you're going to see some scoring too. There's a lot of skill in this league. I think everything that you want from a conference final series or in any playoff series in general, you're going to get with Oklahoma City and San Antonio, whether it's history between the players, the greatness of both teams, how young these teams are, that we're going to see. This is the first chapter of a book that's going to have many of them. A lot of reasons to watch this. And if you're looking for an emotional angle here in these finals or in these Western Conference finals, the fact that we're going to see this for a long time, I think, is awfully exciting for the league. 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Coming up, Carlos and I will take a peek into the world of Major League Baseball, because we have our squeeze plays next as you listen to Elijah Campbell on Westwood One Sports and the Westwood One Sports app.

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0: slider bag. 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
1: Now we're only about 43 to 46 games, depending on who your favorite team is in Major League Baseball, into this season. There's still a whole lot to go. But that doesn't mean we can't start standings watch, because my personal rule here is that you cannot standings watch until May. Then you can start. Give the season a month to play out, and then we can start eyeballing standings here. But then there's other really interesting things happening around the league, and that's what the MLB Squeeze plays for.
0: From the front office to the field.
2: And the pitch on the way.
3: Inside, Cubs win the ball game. The Cubs have won another one.
0: We go around the diamond.
4: It's not just hitting, it's kind of, we need to play better baseball. And that's pretty much as simple as that.
0: It's time for

0: All right, Carlos Ortiz, we are now in the middle of May on the back end. All right, it's the back nine of the month of May. All types of things sprouting up in terms of intriguing storylines across Major League Baseball.
1: Yeah, you know, but you know, we'll start off with the Dodgers. It's appropriate that they are in the open. That's because they are the back-to-back World Series championships. Toronto, do your job. I mean, come on. You had to put their throats in Game 7. Absolutely the bet. And I know that Toronto was going to be a popular favorite coming into the season in terms of making the postseason. I went against that ticket. It looks delicious right now. But we'll start with the Dodgers because another injury, surprise, surprise, stop me if you heard this before, but one of their pitchers is going to be undergoing surgery, and that's Blake Snell. Got a couple of loose bodies in his left elbow. That's significant because he just came back from injury from left shoulder fatigue and inflammation. So he made one start. He gave up 4 runs in 3 innings, and now he's going to go right back to the IL. They do expect the 2-time Cy Young Award winner to return later on this season. But, you know, he missed a lot of last year in the regular season because of a shoulder injury. Only had 11 starts. However, he made 6 appearances in the playoffs. And that's a common theme when I'm looking at these Dodgers injuries. Right now, they lost Edwin Diaz. Timetable unknown. It's going to be a while before we see him. Probably a couple of months. Tyler Glass now is on the IL. Tommy Edmonds on the IL. Kike Hernandez should be coming back pretty soon, but he's hurt. With all these injuries, the Dodgers are still far and away the best team in the NL West, probably in the National League as a whole. Elijah, other than an act of God or Mr. Burns' softball team's misfortunes, will anything derail the Dodgers from a three-peat?
0: The injuries. That's it. But here's the thing with the injuries, too. You kind of laid it out. A lot of these guys are on the IL, or they're going to be on the shelf really early in the season. Maybe it's one of those things where they're able to come back. The injuries, I think, can keep them from being the number one seed in the National League playoffs. It maybe is the thing that keeps them from winning the NL West, because who knows? The Padres aren't too far behind, and I like what the Padres got going on, and they have certainly proven themselves to be a pretty formidable opponent in that division, and I think they will for a while. But so the injuries can maybe keep them from winning the West. But let's just say the Dodgers don't win the West. Say they end up getting into the playoffs, and they're 80% healthy. You would still probably pick an 80% healthy Dodgers team, given what they've done in the last 2 years, and given the star power on that roster, and the emergence of some other players on the roster too, like Andy Páez is having a fantastic season, leading the National League in WAR, which is crazy for a team that's got that many stars. Páez is becoming a little bit of a star himself. Mookie Betts is back. You're going to get those other guys that we mentioned will be back. Still wouldn't be a surprise to see them win the whole thing. But here's how much of a luxury it is to be the Los Angeles Dodgers, right? Here's life on the, you know, on the wealthier side. Give you a taste of the high life here. Shohei Ohtani's had a disappointing May, right? Struggled to hit the ball. He's only hitting 240. The OPS is below 800. A lot of things hitting-wise from Shohei Ohtani we're not accustomed to seeing from him in his Major League Baseball career. But, oh yeah, he pitches too, and he's also got an ERA of 0.82 in 7 starts. He's got a whip of 0.81. He is still having a ridiculous season, striking out 50 batters, only walking 11, only giving up 2 home runs on the season. He's only given up, 4 earned runs on the season in 7 starts, and he's given you 44 innings. It's absolutely ridiculous what he has done on the mound. And so even when he is a little disappointing, given what his standard is at the plate this year in the first month and a half of the season, he's still pitching at a Cy Young level. That's stupid. No one should have that, right? There's a song, you know, no one man should have all that power. Well, that's the Los Angeles Dodgers. It was written about the Dodgers before they were on the ascension here. It's ridiculous. And to have somebody like Jason Robleski be able to come in, give you 6 starts this season, also have a strong ERA, also have a whip below 1, almost makes it to where you can see a Blake Snell getting put on the shelf and be like, okay, whatever. Next man up, just roll the next one out there, because they've got a lot of good pitchers at their disposal. As much as they've kind of gotten the injury bug this year, it's maybe the most injury-proof franchise in all of North American pro sports, yeah. And it makes them dangerous. So even if they don't win the division, even if they have to climb up through the wild card ranks once we get to October, that's the team you have to trust most to be able to win this whole thing.
1: Yeah, it's funny you mentioned injuries because it's actually the theme for the next team that I'm going to talk about right here. But going back to the Dodgers, third in the National League. They're only looking up at the Braves and my Cubs, which is not sustainable. The Braves, however, they're clubbing people to death. I have nothing
0: that
1: for
0: one
1: you,
0: probably
1: Braves fans. Yeah, that one is definitely legit. I hate you, Braves. That being said, let's go to the Astros in the American League, in the American League West. If the Dodgers are lucky with injuries, the Astros have to be completely the opposite of that. Jose Altuve, he's going to be set for an MRI. He left the Astros' win over the Rangers 4-1 yesterday in the ninth inning because he had soreness on his left side. He took like a really awkward swing, and he just could not beat out a grounder. So he wound up holding his, like, I think it's his oblique, but I'm not a Twitter doctor, so I'm not going to speculate. He held his left side. And now, let me read off a bunch of names for the Astros that are hurt. Jeremy Pena has been in and out all season so far. Mm-hmm. He should be coming back pretty soon, but Jeremy Pena is a big part of what they do. Carlos Correa, done for the season. Jake Myers has been banged up. Hunter Brown got hurt early. We might not see him for another month or so. Josh Hader's ramping up rehab, but he hasn't been in here all season. And I can keep going. The way that the Dodgers are lucky with injuries, again, the Astros could be unlucky. Are the Astros cursed because of their sign-stealing scandal?
0: You know, it very well could be. That could very well be the case. I would say yes if they didn't win a World Series title afterwards with Dusty Baker, the guy notorious for managing teams to good regular seasons and then falling short in the playoffs. Normally, I would say as if that didn't happen, but the Astros are cooked. I know it's early on in the season to kind of proclaim that anybody is cooked, but I mean, you look at what they've got in that lineup too. A lot of guys underperforming. They've got a handful of players that have an OPS plus of above 100, which 100 is right at average. They have a bunch of above average hitters, and really Yordan Alvarez is hitting the cover off the ball. He's having a great year, but you need more than one guy to be able to do that. If you just use OPS as your guide, your next best player is Christian Walker. I don't know how well this is going to be sustainable for Christian Walker. Yet 10 home runs, 29 RBI, having a solid season, but he's 35 years old. How is that going to hold up throughout the rest of the season? I don't know. I like Christian Walker a lot. Always been a solid player on most of the teams that he's played for. But if you're relying on him to be your second best hitter while everybody else is recovering, you're going to be set back way too far. The pitching isn't reliable enough, right? I mean, you look at the FIP numbers, walks and hits per innings pitched. They don't have anybody that really blow you away. Spencer Arrighetti's having a solid season, right? It's respectable. He's got a really good ERA. He's a ERA above below two. He's been a really good, really good arm for them, but it's going to take more than one really good arm. You're going to look at this team right now and have two players that are all-star caliber, and it's just not enough to escape being 10 games below 500. It helps that they're in a division in which the Athletics, the homeless A's, are first in the division at only two games above 500. I don't think that's completely sustainable. I think that they'll kind of finish around 500 or below 500 this season. The Mariners are still the real threat, though. The Mariners are the sleeping giant. They're two games under 500, but I'm still a buyer in that pitching staff. They got Bryce Miller back from injury. He's going to get back in the swing of things. That pitching staff will figure it out. I think they'll hit better than they have this year. The Mariners are really the real competition here, but I just don't see the Astros catching either of those teams, to be completely honest with you.
1: Yeah, the Mariners pitching staff might be an embarrassment of riches. They could wind up trading Luis Castillo because they got too many guys in the rotation. Emerson Hancock came out of nowhere. He's been a revelation for the Mariners this season. Let's look at run differential, even though I know it's not the end-all, be-all, the indicator of whether you're a good team or not. But in the American League specifically, there are only four teams that have a plus run differential. The aforementioned Mariners, who are a couple games under 500 at plus 11. The Cleveland Guardians are at plus 6, a.k.a. winning with smoke and mirrors. What the Tampa Bay Rays are doing, it's not smoke and mirrors, but they're not supposed to have the record that they're supposed to have in that division. It's crazy. The Rays are plus 22. And as the Yankees, no surprise, leading the way at plus 69. And the Yankees are far and away the best team in the American League. I say that knowing they are still two games behind the Rays, which is crazy. I just can't think that the Rays are going to be sustainable for the rest of the year. But, you know, stranger things have happened. That being said, the Yankees' formula for success in the regular season has been club as many home runs, exit velocity as humanly possible for the last, I don't know, 5 years or so. But then they get to the postseason and they leave with a whimper. The bats go cold. Elijah, they might have a new strategy in place that no one is really talking about right now outside of one guy. Now, Gerrit Cole is on his way back. He should be back, I would think, about a month or so. You'll see Gerrit Cole on the hill. Now, Max Fried, he's going to be missing a little bit of time because of a bone bruise, but it's not going to be the worst thing in the world. They should get Max Fried back. Then you'll have a rotation with Fried, Carlos Rodon, Gerrit Cole, Ryan Weathers, I think, would be the guy, but they also have Will Warren. And, oh, by the way, super phenom Cam Schlittler, who came out of nowhere, is probably going to be your Cy Young if he keeps pitching the way that he's pitching. Have the Yankees finally figured out what their postseason success would be? And is it just keeping hitters off of the board?
0: I think it absolutely is, Carlos. I mean, this is supposed to be the thing that, yes, makes you cold bat proof in the postseason, right? If you have been scoring, you know, 6 or 7 runs each game all season long, and you're having these ridiculous explosive hitting numbers, if you get into the playoffs and the bats go cold and you're only scoring 3 or 4 runs a game, I have a good elixir to that. Don't give up more than 3 or 4 runs a game. That's what this pitching staff can do. I'm talking about an embarrassment of riches. They definitely have it. You laid it out, man. Cam Schlittler is, if the season ended today, that's your AL Cy Young, right? And this is a guy with a 1.35 ERA. He struck out 68 batters, only walked 11. So he's not giving up any walks. He's not giving up many hits. I mean, he's got a whip of 0.78. That is absurd. Now, how sustainable that is in terms of being that dominant all season long, we'll see. But the luxury the Yankees has right now is that it doesn't matter if he's that dominant all season long. Max Fried has been that dominant. I like you bringing up Ryan Weathers. I think Ryan Weathers is an incredible pitcher. That's a guy who was a small town high school baseball Paul Bunyan in the state of Tennessee for a while. Just having that guy pitch at like the single A level or the 1A level in Tennessee high school baseball was the most unfair thing. If you ever get a chance, find his high school numbers. It's ridiculous. It's borderline comical. Will Warren in there too as a guy who can at least eat innings for you at a respectable rate, right? I mean, he's not, the numbers aren't what Max Fried's or even Ryan Weathers are, but that's a guy that can go in there, eat innings, and be able to kill starts for you. When Gerrit Cole comes back, you're going to have to make a real decision. We haven't even talked about, I don't know what Louis Hill's injury situation is like, but if he comes back at any point, then that's just another name. You have to figure out where you put him in the rotation. You have guys, too, at the point where you can pitch some of them out of the bullpen in the postseason for long relief. The reason I'm buying the Yankees to win the American League and should be the heaviest favorites isn't just because they still hit the cover off the ball, and Rice and Aaron Judge have been the two best players in the entire American League this season. It's that you have a pitching rotation that looks like that. That is terrifying. You should be terrified if you're an American League fan of anyone but the Yankees, or if you're just an American that doesn't like the Yankees, which are a lot of us here, that should be terrifying. That's why I'm terrified of the New York Yankees, and it will be all summer.
1: Yeah, luckily for me, I live in New York, so I have to just deal with obnoxious Yankee fans all season, although I do like the rotation. I respect what they do, so I'm not mad at that. Last one here, and I'll make it quick. I hate the St. Louis Cardinals with a passion. I know you do, too, being a fan of the NL Central, Cincinnati Reds, me being a Cubs fan. But the Cardinals, that's smoke and mirrors, plus 5 run differential. They are 27-18, and maybe they owe a little bit of a help to a bunch of fans in right field. Friday, some baseball players from Stephen F. Austin started doing the whole soccer hooligan routine, taking off their shirts, waving it around. So the entire right field section was shirtless, going crazy, singing and chanting, to the point where Cardinals manager Oliver Marmol was just like, yo, I will buy your tickets. I need you guys to come back. Well, they did. They came back yesterday, and the Cardinals had another electric atmosphere. So I ask you, are the Cardinals onto something here, and can baseball learn from soccer in terms of like getting fans involved in the game?
0: Absolutely. This is the ultimate guys being dudes thing, right? Like, hey, let's just all go to this baseball game and we're going to take off our shirts and we're going to act a fool and have fun. And you know what? Maybe it provided some extra positive juju there in the stadium, which I never thought I'd have to say about the St. Louis Cardinals, because their whole thing is we're the most proud baseball franchise. Our fan base is always great. And then they have a couple of bad years and the place looks like a ghost town. Okay. Spare me of the baseball town America USA thing, right? If you're going to have that title, pack the place out even when your team stinks. And that hasn't been the case. But you know what? They are good this year. Again, 27-18. I don't know how sustainable it is. I'm not banking on it being very sustainable. But if you want it to be, having a good home field atmosphere throughout the long slog of a 162-game regular season is a good way to go. And that'd be my advice to anybody. You're going to go to a baseball game, have fun. And if you want to go with a group of dudes and you want to take your shirts off and have a guys being dudes moment, do it. It's a lot of fun. Life's too short not to. So you know what? As much as I dislike the St. Louis Cardinals because of my fandom, I respect.
1: Hate them.
0: Anytime the biggins take the shirts off, then now we're having fun. Now it's officially a party. So tarps off, the fun is on. And as long as they're doing that, then they could be at least a little likable to me. At least a little bit. Maybe.
1: Not me.
0: Still not going to pull for him, though. No. Yeah, I still don't think, Carlos, you and I will be donning any St. Louis Cardinals apparel anytime soon.
1: Oh, I'd rather have a Clorox cocktail. Absolutely not.
0: Oh, man, that certainly makes two of us. And a lot of baseball teams are playing today. We have a Game 7 in the association. All types of stuff happening today and tomorrow. We'll give you our picks. Carlos, Lee, and I will all make our picks for today's action. Coming up next, as you listen to Elijah Campbell on Westwood One Sports and the Westwood One Sports app.
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2: Something to bring me my money.
1: Yeah. Elijah, give me a winner.
0: Well, we're going to try to give you a few winners here, but I'll start off with our man Lee. Lee, what do you have been cooking over there today?
3: What do I have cooking today? Well, let's go ahead and look at tomorrow for game one between the Spurs and the Thunder. Everyone's high on the Thunder at home, -6.5. I like the Spurs. They've taken the series 4-1 this season. I like the matchup. I like how they measure up. Give me +6.5 for the Spurs in game one.
0: All right. Lee goes +6.5 for the Spurs in game one. Carlos, I will go ahead and pass the baton over to you, too.
4: First pick. I'm going to go. Of course, you got to go to a game seven. You look at the lines there. I think it's going to be a close game. I'm taking the Cavs +4.5. I don't think they're going to win, but I think they'll keep it tight. One interesting thing that I will say, though, over-under lines in terms of points, I was looking at that James Harden, but I think 18.5 is too low for me. So I'm going to go under 25.5 points for Donovan Mitchell.
0: Ooh, what was that one again for Donovan Mitchell?
4: Under 25.5.
0: Under 25.5. Ooh, okay. I mean, look, I like the Pistons here a lot, and that's where I want to go with this. I really tried to find James Harden turnover props so I could just take the over. We might get 9 or 10. We might get an all-time stinker. But I'll just take this game as it is. I'll take the point spread here. Give me the Pistons to cover the 4 here. Or 4.5. We'll take that. 4.5 here. With the Detroit Pistons, I think they're going to absolutely run it up in this game. Back to Lee for your second pick.
3: 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You can hear it here on Westwood One. I'll take that.
0: Oh, I like it. It is a cluster, man. I haven't got to talk about the PGA Championship today. That is a cluster at the top of the standings there, or at least the scoreboard. That's anybody's game. All right, Carlos, to you for your final pick.
4: Easiest money you're going to make your entire life. Dodgers -1.5 over the Angels. Grayson Rodriguez hasn't pitched in almost 2 years. Congratulations on making your re-debut back into the bigs, kid. Now go try to figure out that Dodgers lineup.
0: Oh, yeah. That's a layup, man. good luck. You got to play the Dodgers. We've talked about it during the break. This could be a grand opening, grand closing type thing here when it comes to him. My layup of the day, too, also be baseball. Give me the Braves against a pitcher who's got an ERA north of 6 against the Red Sox today. The Red Sox got them one last night. Red Sox aren't going to win this series. Give me the Braves to win. On the -1.5, I think they'll win that thing by a few runs. The Braves are the hottest teams in baseball. They are an absolute wagon buzzsaw right now. That's all we have today. I'm Elijah Campbell. Talk to you again next week at 6 a.m. next Sunday. Linnell Willingham is next here on Westwood One Sports and the Westwood One Sports app.
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0: morning to you and yours. From the youngest in charge of the Willigan right here on Westwood One Sports. It is Sunday morning sports, taking you up to 11 a.m. Eastern time. Number to hit us up on the talking text line, 310-840-4910. You can tweet at me as well, same handle on each and every social media platform. It is at N-E-L-L underscore B-T-P. Heck of a lot to get into, man. Just me and you, the next 3 hours. We'll get into the National Football League coming up as we ease our way into the 9 o'clock hour on the East Coast. A certain somebody has put pen to paper and is officially going to show up to OTAs coming up in about a week or two. We'll give you the details on that as we roll throughout the show. NBA postseason continuing today. The best two words in pro sports, baby. Game 7. We get that tonight. 8 o'clock p.m. Eastern time tip from Detroit, Michigan. The one seed Pistons trying to advance to the Eastern Conference Finals. They'll have to knock off James Harden, Donovan Mitchell, and the Cleveland Cavaliers. In order to do that, we'll get into that Game 7 coming up a little bit later on. But what I'm really excited about when it comes to the NBA postseason, what really gets me going when we talk about this NBA postseason is what gets underway tomorrow night. What gets underway tomorrow night, what we're going to bear witness to tomorrow night, we get Chapter 1 of what's going to be the next great sports rivalry tomorrow night. Spurs, Thunder, Western Conference Finals Game 1. That is going to be the first installment of the next great rivalry in all of pro sports. Think about Cowboys and Redskins. Think about Duke in North Carolina. Think about Ohio State in Michigan. Think about Cleveland, Golden State. What we're getting, Lakers, Celtics. What we're getting ready to bear witness to tomorrow night, Thunder, Spurs in the Western Conference Finals. That will be the next great rivalry in all of pro sports. Think about this when it comes to Spurs and Thunder. Think about the makeup of each of these teams. Think about how they got here. Very similar path. Very similar trajectory. Both of these two teams, once upon a time, before their recent iteration of success, were bottom feeders, right? They both had to go through a dead period of tanking to get to where they're at right now. But before that, you go back to the Spurs of the 2000s, Greg Popovich, Tim Duncan, Manu, Tony Parker, David Robinson. The Spurs have been, since I've been born, man, 1997, baby, stand the hell up, right? Since I've been born, the Spurs have been the model of consistency, not just within the NBA, guys, but within all the pro sports. And this is what's great about sports. And I guess me as a 28-year-old, as I get older and older, you know, you'll see teams have their moments. And Carlos, I'm sure you can speak to this. Not to pick on your age, but you're an older gentleman, right?
1: Who told you?
0: Who told me? Who let the cat out of the bag? But you know what I'm saying, right? And what I'm trying to say. You've seen your Bulls fan. There we go. You watched your Bulls once upon a time be really, really good. You watched your Bulls go through a period of time where they sucked. And then they were back good again. And now you're in that turmoil right now post D. Rose, where you're god-awful once again. That's the beautiful part, I think, about this rivalry that we're getting ready to see, you know, get underway between OKC and San Antonio. We've, even throughout my lifetime, we've watched them be really, really good, both teams. We've watched them be really, really bad. And then we've watched history sort of repeat itself in the old sports circle.
1: Yeah, and it's crazy that the Spurs and the Thunder, their timeline pretty much matches in terms of how long we expect them both to be good. With all the Thunder's young controllable assets, and then Spurs with Wemby, who's not even going to say probably. He's going to be the face of the league. Once LeBron decides to finally hang it up, Wemby's that next dude in terms of we are putting you front and center. For a cup of coffee, I thought it was going to be Anthony Edwards, but it's Wemby.
0: Well,
1: so the Spurs and Thunder, dude, this rivalry could be good. As long as everybody stays healthy,
0: right,
1: for the next 5 years, we could be locked into this Western Conference Finals.
0: That is the key caveat. Health, obviously, with both of these franchises, is going to be paramount. They both dealt with their fair share of injuries throughout the course of the regular season. Even here in this postseason, we've seen Victor Wembanyama miss a game. We've watched Jalen Williams not play at all to this point in the postseason. If you were tapped in yesterday to the program as we wrapped up the show with Say What, gave you a little bit of insight as to when we could see Jalen Williams. He will play in game number one tomorrow night of the Western Conference Finals. Can you tell I'm giddy? Can you tell I'm excited? Can you tell I'm geeked up for it? This is what we've been waiting for. And this is the interesting thing about the NBA postseason, right? All these are seven-game series, and those rules have changed. It used to be a best of five. Now it's a best of seven. As we've watched both the Eastern Conference playoffs and the Western Conference playoffs, everyone that's watched knows, you know what? What we're watching right now is good basketball. Right, we all can appreciate it. We're fans of the art. We're fans of the sport. But we know what we're here for. It's like when you're at the movies watching the previews. That's why you're never supposed to get to the movie theater, you know, on time, because the previews last like 10, 15 minutes. You show up fashionably late. I'm about to say half hour late. A bunch of gummies stuffed in your pockets. First and foremost, I went to the last movie I went to see.
1: And not the gummies you're thinking of.
0: Yeah. The last movie I went to see was a part of the Wicked trilogy or series, the old singy-song movie.
1: Yeah, what is it? Oh, Wicked Do Good, I think it's something like that.
0: Yeah, I don't know, but I went to the movie.
1: Ariana Grande's way too white. Like, we got to go back to old Ariana.
0: You talk about her style of music. I think that's a fascinating observation.
1: Oh, yes, her music.
0: Man, I went to the movies. It was me and... Unfortunately, I was having to pay for someone else, and damn near ran us $100 just to go and have like a meal. That's the problem. You shouldn't have been eating at the movies. You gotta stay ready
1: before or after.
0: Exactly. You gotta stay ready to keep from getting ready. Like our guy Victor Wembanyama, a man that has stayed ready throughout the entirety of this postseason. Watching his evolution here in this playoffs has been super special. We're going to get into a conversation surrounding the league's MVP coming up here momentarily. But when it comes to Spurs and Thunder, Carlos brought up something that's really a tremendous point here. Like, this is just the beginning. This is just the beginning. When you talk about the young, controllable assets that both San Antonio and Oklahoma City possess, I think both of these two teams are going to be here to be reckoned with for a long, long time. The other part that I think is so fascinating about these two teams in particular having the chance to lock horns for a berth to the finals is, like, we talked about organizationally how they've both had their time on top of the mountain. Kevin Durant, Russell Westbrook, James Harden obviously getting OKC to the finals in the early 2010s. We know what the Spurs have been since the turn of the century. Organizationally, though, right? Past the players, I'm talking about going upstairs to the front office. In Oklahoma City's organization, Sam Presti, I consider him to be not just the best executive in basketball, guys. I consider Sam Presti to be the best executive in all of pro sports. When you look at the roster construction and the patience that's been exuded here, the calculated risks that have been taken by Sam Presti and company, what's the old adage? Scared money don't make no money. And Sam Presti, when putting this Oklahoma City Thunder team together, see, they had the mentality, right, of when they got back into contention, we don't want to be a flash in the pan, right? We don't want to be a team that, oh, they were the 6 seed 1 year, they missed the playoffs the next. They're the 4 seed 1 year, they're in the play-in the next. What Oklahoma City set out to do was turn themselves into a perennial championship contender. That's what matters.

today, but you know what I meant. And it's just what it is. I want to put the two stars under the microscope. Talking about Victor Wembanyama, Shai Gilgeous-Alexander. It's two faces of two franchises, two dudes that are arguably two faces of the NBA right now. Their stories, despite having similar paths, despite having the same destination, I would say, right? Being in the Western Conference Finals, both being MVP candidates, both legitimate face of the league candidates. Despite being at the same destination, their path to get here, talking about both SGA and Wemby, their path to get here, both totally different. Both totally different. Victor Wembanyama, as we all know it, he was on our radar, if we're being real about it, Wemby was on our radar for like 2-3 years before he was even drafted. Like, folks knew, hey, there is this big French fella coming down the pipeline. Right? There's this big French fella coming down the pipeline, and he's got the opportunity, you know, to be something, that we've never seen before. Right? Everyone knew Victor Wembanyama was going to be a generational talent. Everybody knew that Victor Wembanyama was going to be one of them ones. Everybody knew he had a chance if he stayed healthy, based off of what we saw in years prior to him getting in the NBA. We knew he had a shot to be a difference maker in this league. I think once we saw a full season of Wemby, that's when we really began to realize, you know what? If he's able to stay healthy, this guy can be one of the all-time greats. Because think about it like this, right? Remember Victor Wembanyama's summer league debut? Remember that? Everybody couldn't stop talking trash about the big fella. Couldn't make layups, airballing three-pointers. Why is he taking three-pointers? He's 7'4". Now look at him. Now look at him. He is an example of what happens when you block out the noise, so to speak, and keep your nose to the grind. Victor, that's why he's so damn special to me. Think about it. We're so impressed with LeBron James and what he's been able to accomplish, right? Because the expectations have been sky high from the moment he picked up a basketball. Think about Victor Wembanyama since he's entered the league. Dog, in the month of February, it's a couple months ago, 4 months ago, in February, I was talking about the brother as potentially one of the greatest of all time after that historic month that San Antonio went on. And when you start, you know, giving guys lofty expectations, it's very easy if you don't have the right mental makeup to fold like a cheap suit. It's very easy to succumb to the pressure, to fall victim to the system, especially when you're supposed to be the guy, when you're the chosen one, the way that Victor Wembanyama was. That's why I think the parallels between OKC and San Antonio are so unique. The franchise players for both entities had totally different paths to get here. Wemby was a phenom. We always knew he was going to be the number one pick. There was word about him. When did Wemby ultimately get drafted? 24? 23? We were hearing about Wemby right at the beginning of COVID. Like, hey, there's this seven-footer coming down the pipeline that's got it going on. On the flip side, so we had lofty expectations from the get-go, right? We were all expecting big things out of Victor Wembanyama. On the flip side, for Oklahoma City, their star, Shai Gilgeous-Alexander, think about the road he took to get here. Despite him being Canadian, I like to call Shai Gilgeous-Alexander the American dream, right? Why do I call him the American dream? He is the epitome of what they say this country is built off of, opportunity, right? You can't be anything in this world. Look at me spewing a little gospel on a Sunday morning for you all. You can't be anything in this world, ladies and gents, and I'm not giving away state secrets when I say it. You can't be anything in this world if you do not receive what? Capital O, opportunity. If you don't get opportunity, if you don't get a chance to get your shine on, how are you going to get your shine on, ladies and gents? Shai Gilgeous-Alexander took the road less traveled. Totally opposite, you know, story of Victor Wembanyama, who was the chosen one for several years before he went pro.
SGA.

0: was the number 11 overall pick. The number 11 overall pick. Now, here's the thing. There was a certain somebody that sits on the bench of the University of Arkansas that told us ahead of the draft, don't I give you guys one every year? Death, taxes, and John Calipari pumping out an all-star guard. Coach Cal tried to tell us, hey, I got another one coming down the pipeline with Shai Gilgeous-Alexander. But instead of a scream, it was more like a whisper. I got another one coming down the pipeline. Shai Gilgeous-Alexander. He was drafted number 11 overall by the Los Angeles Clippers. And in his rookie season, averaged 10.8 points per game. 10.8 points per game. And then, boom, opportunity came a-knocking. Sam Presti and company came a-knocking. In year two, he's traded to the Oklahoma City Thunder. Doubles his point total in year two. Goes from 10 points a game to 20 points per game. And ever since the year of 2019, we have watched SGA get better and better each year. Went from 10 points to 19 points to 24 points to 31 points. And now he is the superstar, the perennial MVP candidate that we know him to be. This postseason for Oklahoma City and for San Antonio, just like the star path of both Wemby and SGA, the postseason for the Spurs and the Thunder, two totally different routes. OKC's 8-0 and hasn't been tested yet. The Spurs, on the other hand, the young, inexperienced Spurs, and I say that with air quotes, right? They are battle-tested. They have had to face adversity. Question is, did that adversity, did it give them enough of a callus to be prepared for what's finna go on tomorrow night? Like I said, what we're gonna get tomorrow night is chapter one of the next great rivalry in all of pro sports. 310-840-4910 is the number. We're just getting rolling here on Sunday Morning Sports. Whitney Youngerson, Charles and L. Willingham taking you up to 11 a.m. Eastern Time. You can keep the conversation rolling with me on social media. Very, very easy thing to do. It is at NELL_BTP. We got a lot more to get to, including some big news out of the National Football League. We'll get into that top of the 9 o'clock hour on the East Coast. When we get back, though, massive Game 7 coming up tonight. A trip to the Eastern Conference Finals is on the line. Pistons, Cavs from Detroit. Whoever loses tonight, I'm going to have massive consequences coming up this offseason. I'll give you the details next.
1: 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Spurs, Thunder, Wemby versus SGA. Can San Antonio take down the defending champs? We break it all down on the road to the finals. Westwood One Sports.
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0: Hefty slider bag. 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

0: NBA postseason. Top of the mind, ladies and gentlemen. What are the best two words in all the pro sports? Game 7. We get that tonight between the Cavs and the Pistons from Detroit. Whoever comes out victorious tonight obviously is going to advance to the Eastern Conference Finals in Madison Square Garden is where they're ultimately traveled to. If it is the Cavs, if it is the Pistons, obviously be at home, they're the one seed. But the winner of this series, as we know, is going to go take on the New York Knicks, who, quite honestly, have looked really, really good throughout the course of this postseason. Question is, though, can they keep it consistent? Can we trust the New York Knicks? Whoever loses Game 7 tonight, Cavs, Pistons from Detroit, 8 p.m. tip-off. Whoever loses Game 7 tonight is going to get a massive roster makeover coming up this offseason. It's just the reality of the situation. The fallout from Cavs and Pistons Game 7 is going to be epic. Honestly. And I hate to see it. We say it all the time, or I say it all the time, about pro sports. Especially the NBA, right? When you fail to meet expectations in the playoffs, there are usually sweeping consequences as a result. That's just is what it is. I want to look at both perspectives here, because I think whoever loses here tonight, like I said, they go into this offseason with massive questions, and a shakeup to the roster probably is going to happen, whether it's a Pistons loss or a Cavs loss. Here's the crazy part about if the Pistons lose, right? Think about it. They've already, to me, talking about Detroit, they have already gotten to the point in which they were supposed to go. I know they were the one seed this year, but look at this from a trajectory standpoint. Last year was their first year in the playoffs in forever, and they lost in the opening round to the New York Knicks. It was tough. What did they do this year? They advanced. They won a postseason series already. So in terms of their trajectory and getting better, if this was a normal franchise, you'd be like, oh, great. We're right on cue. We're right on schedule, so to speak. I think the emergence of Cade Cunningham as a legitimate bona fide superstar, I think that has sped up the timeline of the Detroit Pistons. There's no going back. There is no tomorrow. The time is now if you're Detroit. If you're this front office, if you come up short here this evening, it's going to be very easy to say what you needed. You need a second scoring option. You need a second dude that can create for himself and others. It's the Cade Cunningham show. Tobias Harris was your number two scoring option for a lot of this postseason. Yuck. Nasty, nasty work. Jalen Duren, a guy who was your second leading scorer during the regular season. We've talked about it. Well documented here throughout the playoffs. His numbers have been slashed in half like his rollback at Walmart, damn it. It's been ridiculous to see what we've saw out of Jalen Duren. But I think for all of the shortcomings and all of the flaws that we know this Pistons roster has, They're in Game 7 and are one game away, four quarters away, 48 minutes away, people, from punching their ticket to the Eastern Conference Finals. So when it comes to Detroit in terms of expectations, despite what I just said, if they lose, there's going to be, you know, some shakeups happen. Shake them up, shake them up, shake them up, shake them. And the biggest shakeup is what I just mentioned. They got to find a second scoring option for Cade Cunningham. He has been electric throughout this postseason to this point. None of it's going to matter, though, if they get bounced tonight. Right? He's been awesome, averaging 30 points per, getting his teammates involved. He's been tremendous on the defensive end. I hate to be the bearer of bad news. None of it matters if you lose Game 7. As I mentioned, though, whoever loses tonight, they're going to be facing a major retool session coming up this offseason. If Detroit loses, as we just mentioned, they're going to go get a second score. Even if they win, they're probably going to have to go address that second score coming up this summer. On the flip side for the Cavs, you want to talk about pressure. All of the pressure, it feels like, is on James Harden, Donovan Mitchell, and the Cleveland Cavaliers. Honestly. And here's the thing. Both of these two teams, right? Both of these two teams are 7-6 in their 13 playoff games this postseason. They've both had uber special moments, right? We've seen Donovan Mitchell go Kanye crazy. We've seen Cade Cunningham go Kanye crazy. Last game, we saw the emergence of B-Ball Paul. We've seen Dennis Jenkins go off in this series. This is what the playoffs is about. But for Cleveland, man, it's just a little bit different than Detroit because of the youth of the Pistons, right? For Cleveland, Donovan Mitchell is going to be 30 this summer. James Harden is 37. There is a sense of urgency. There is a win-now mentality that everybody within the Cavs organization should have. Which is why the other night, losing at home in a closeout situation, it was a letdown. It was a letdown. You had it all on the cutting room floor for you the other night, and you blew it like a candle on your birthday. I mean, it was rough to watch. And I said it yesterday, so I'm not going to, you know, waste a whole lot of time with it here. But if you weren't with us yesterday, man, I take pride in this. Duh, Liddell. You all take pride in your job, too. I take pride in this. I want to be right all the damn time. I love when narratives flip. I'm done trying to flip the narrative of James Harden. I'm done trying to get people to believe that James Harden is going to show up in the postseason. He's got to just do it at this point. My credibility throughout this postseason with James Harden in particular has taken a massive hit. A massive hit. Because I'm one of the few, the proud, the Marine. Kidding. I'm one of the few James Harden truthers that still exist out here in the ether. I'm one of the James Harden truthers, you know, they go to war for brother every chance we get. What he did in game six, what he's been throughout the course of this postseason, simply not good enough. You know what's great, though? And this was kind of his sentiment at the podium the other night. Hey, you go out and do the damn thing in game seven, it's like people going to get amnesia. Oh, what happened? Nobody will remember it. It'll all be great. But for Cleveland, man, we talked about potential consequences if Detroit loses. They're going to probably move Jalen Duren. They're probably going to do their best to get a second star. Maybe that's while keeping Duren. But we do know this. Whoever loses tonight, there will be massive shakeups to their roster this offseason. For Cleveland, though, those shakeups are going to look a lot different than the ones in Detroit because of the timeline of the group. As I mentioned, Harden 37, Donovan Mitchell 30. We're talking about coaches potentially getting fired. We're talking about GMs potentially getting fired. Do you move Donovan Mitchell if you're Cleveland? Here's my thing. If you're Cleveland, you can't move Donovan Mitchell. You can't. Why? Why can't you move him? Because your future without Donovan Mitchell is ass, for lack of a better phrase. Right? Evan Mobley seems to be the guy that's under the microscope, though, in terms of who will actually get dealt, right? We've seen his name thrown around in the Giannis Antetokounmpo sweepstakes every chance you get. But if you lose, right, you open up Pandora's box. Anything at this point could be on the table. There was a trade scenario I brought up during the week. The L.A. Clippers, thanks to the stupid Indiana Pacers, the L.A. Clippers are armed with the number 5 overall pick coming up in this draft. If you are the Cleveland Cavaliers and you come up short here, do you move Donovan Mitchell to the Clippers for the number 5 overall pick if they're willing to do it and pair up Donovan Mitchell, Kawhi Leonard, Darius Garland, ironically enough? Like, is that something that you do? That's the crazy part about this, why I love the postseason. There are so many different options that are legitimate here, guys. if Cleveland comes up short. It feels like the idea of moving Donovan Mitchell seems like a pipe dream, right? But if you're Cleveland, you have been, I don't want to say you're stuck in the middle because you've been a top three seed, you know, so that's technically not the middle. But it sure does feel like you can't get over the hump with this group. Can you get over the hump with Donovan Mitchell as your guy? You thought James Harden would be the perfect co-star. That hadn't been the case. It hasn't. Woman just died. Whoa. Tell me alcohol.
1: No, it's funny as you're attempting not to die and you talk about the Clippers there. I'm like, I think Cleveland does that deal if LeBron tells him that's what he wants. Well, there's a whole other angle for Cleveland that we're not talking
0: if
1: about.
0: If LeBron was to go to a Cleveland team, it wouldn't be without Donovan Mitchell. I'll tell you that.
1: Yeah.
0: That's why you probably shouldn't drink water while you're trying to host the radio show, huh? I'm thirsty, people.
1: As I drank water earlier and I almost died as well.
0: It's awful. It's awful. But no, regardless, right, whatever happens tonight, the loser is going to have massive consequences. But clearly, those consequences for the Cavs are a lot more steep, right? You got some big-time questions to ask here. Have the past 3 months since trading for Harden, has it shown you that, hey, you know, maybe we should try to rock out with this group for an entire season? Like, are you confident in that backcourt if you're the powers that be in Cleveland with the Cavaliers, right? I mentioned Donovan Mitchell. He's the big elephant in the room, right? Because I just gave you a scenario in which they can get off of him, trade him for the fifth pick, doing a little salary match, and going out and getting that fifth pick from the Clippers. If you're Cleveland, though, this is what's tough. Like, Donovan Mitchell has to choose to extend. That's where Cleveland's in a tough spot here. He's in total control of this situation. It's not like he's a restricted free agent. It's not like they can, you know, match his deal or whatever. If Donovan Mitchell wants to, he can play out next year and go hit unrestricted free agency in the summer of 2027. But we know that's not how it's going to rock. Like, Cleveland would be stupid as hell if they allowed it to go that way. Honestly. Cleveland would be silly if they chose to ultimately go that route. It just is what it is, right? You need someone to build around here. I don't think Evan Mobley's that guy to build around. All hell's going to break loose in Cleveland if they ultimately lose. Coming up here tonight, I'll give you my official prediction for Cavs and Pistons Game 7 coming up a little bit later on in the program here. And a lot more to get to, though, here on Sunday Morning Sports with the youngest in charge, Janelle Willingham, taking you up to 11 a.m. Eastern time. You can hit us up on the talk and text line, 310-840-4910. I'm taking your calls on this coming up next. Whoever wins the MVP trophy today, it will be the eighth consecutive season in which a player who was born outside the U.S. takes home the MVP trophy. Who's going to be the next American-born MVP? 310-840-4910. I'll give you my answer and take your calls on that next.
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1: 310-840-4910 is the number. Here on Sunday Morning Sports with the youngest in charge. The MVP trophy going to be given out today in the NBA. And the winner, whoever it's going to be, whether it's SGA of the Thunder, whether it's Nikola Jokic of the Nuggets, or Victor Wembanyama of the Spurs, whoever wins the MVP trophy today will be the eighth consecutive season in which a player that was born outside the U.S. takes home the MVP trophy. I want your calls on this at 310-840-4910. Who's going to be the next American-born MVP? 310-840-4910. The last American, ironically enough, right? The last American to win.

0: an MVP. The last American to win MVP was James Harden. And I know it sounds crazy to say because of the current state of James Harden's career and what he hasn't accomplished to this point in the NBA second season. But our last American to win MVP was James Harden. Who's going to be the next American-born MVP? 310-840-4910. And I'll even add on to that. Who's going to be the next American-born MVP? And when does it happen? When does it happen? Because I'm telling you, the three nominees for MVP this year, Jokic, SGA, and Wemby, barring injury, what the hell is stopping them from being the same three next year, and the year after, and the year after that? I hate to say it. Well, I don't hate to say it because it doesn't really bother me one way or another. We are watching, and I say it all the time, we're in the golden age of NBA basketball. There is more talent in this league than we've ever seen. Right? For those of you that like to Larry Bird this and Larry Bird that and Wilt Chamberlain that, there are no HVAC technicians in the NBA in today's day and age. There are no substitute teachers in today's NBA. There aren't any plumbers. The guys don't take off a tool belt when they enter the arena. You pick up what I'm putting down? So I am very, very eager to see who's the next dude. Who's that next guy that takes the leap that's an American star? I got a couple of names for you here. Jason Tatum and Jaylen Brown. So Jaylen Brown should have been an MVP finalist this year. Like, if we're being frank, I know the numbers of Nikola Jokic are out of this world. You average a triple-double. It was crazy. What Jaylen Brown did this year was so, so impressive. Leading the Boston Celtics to the 2 seed in the conference, despite not having his co-star. Like, it was super impressive. I don't think anybody had a more impressive season. I don't think anyone proved more to me this year than Jaylen Brown and what he was able to accomplish with the Boston Celtics. So when we talk about the next American MVP, I 110%, you know, think that Jaylen Brown's got to be on that short list. And notice I said short list, guys, because the list is short. Think about the best players in this sport right now. They're all foreign. Giannis, Jokic, Wemby, SGA, Luka. That's most people's top five right there. SGA, Wemby, Luka, Joker. You know what I'm saying? Wemby. That's most people's top five. That's my top five, at least. Who's going to be the next American-born MVP? 310-840-4910 is the number. For just now joining us, the MVP trophy going to be given out later this afternoon. Whoever wins it, whether it's Nikola Jokic, SGA, or Victor Wembanyama, it will be the 8th consecutive season in which a player born outside the U.S. takes the MVP trophy. Who's going to be the next American-born MVP? 310-840-4910. Mike is in South Carolina wanting to check in. Mike, good morning.
1: Hello, Linnell. Man, you got all the bases covered with basketball. I'm a baseball guy. But, you know, unbelievable game seven tonight, you know, and the New York Knickerbockers. I'm originally from Long Island, New York. And it is just off the charts. And this is quite the, you know, the atmosphere for all-time great NBA players, like you said. You know, and I was at the Bicentennial, 1976. I was at the Nassau Coliseum, and I saw Dr. J, Rick Barry, championship game, ABS.
0: Lucky you.
1: But you know what? Oh, yeah. And of all the I even went to the last game in the 69 series with the Mets. I was 15. And of all the I'm 72. I just turned 72. Another candle on a cake. I don't think any team will do that. Yeah, I don't think any city will do that, Linnell, to win the World Series, NBA championship. And I watched the Super Bowl with my dad, rest in peace. But I hope the Knicks got the mojo. And I hope Spike Lee just tones it down a little, man. Celebrity Row and all the other whatever.
0: Who do you think will be the next American-born MVP?
1: That is a great question. I don't even have a concept. of I don't watch it like I used to, you know, but I still keep in touch. And, you know, I got to go. I don't know. That's a really good question.
0: Well, you but, think about that, and you text us.
1: I will.
0: We appreciate the call, pal. 310-840-4910. I feel like the list is very short. That's not a good thing, guys. I think the list is very, very short in terms of the next American MVP.
2: Yeah, I got Alex five Sarr names. Alex Sarr has more of a chance to win the MVP before another American wins it.
0: Like, that's the current state that the NBA is in. I got five names here in front of me. Jason Tatum and Jaylen Brown of the Celtics. Anthony Edwards of the Timberwolves, who we're going to get to coming up here in a second, because holy cow, we talked about him yesterday. The post-game audio continues to trickle out from the end of the Timberwolves season. Anthony Edwards, though, got to be on that list. Kay Cunningham, I think, has got to be on that list. He was going to be an MVP finalist this year, but there were only three for whatever reason. And then Cooper Flagg. Like, that's the list for me. Like, I don't see another American in today's NBA doing it. Like, Kawhi Leonard this past year. And I know people are going to say Kawhi is old as hell. He is. But Kawhi Leonard this past year had arguably the best season, you know, of his pro career. Not arguably, he did have the best season of his pro career. You know, at 34 years of age, if the Clippers were worth a damn, he may have been an MVP candidate. He's averaged 28 points per game on 50% shooting this year, 38% from three, gave you 6.5 boards and 4 assists, 2 blocks and a steal per night. Those are MVP caliber numbers. They are. It's just the Clippers weren't an MVP caliber team. 310-840-4910 is the number. Whoever wins the MVP trophy tonight, ahead of Game 7, Pistons, Cavs, from Detroit, whoever wins it, it'll be the 8th consecutive year that we've seen an international player, a non-American-born player, win MVP. Who's going to be the next American MVP, ladies and gents? 310-840-4910 is the number. Good morning to my man Tommy out in Michigan, wanting to chime in. Tommy, what's going on, brother?
3: Good morning, Linnell. Yeah, you know, I got to give a little bit of love for it. It won't happen this year, obviously, but, you know, Kate Cunningham.
0: Yeah, I think he may have the best chance, Tommy.
3: Well, you know, if it wasn't for him, if we didn't have him this year, not only are they not the number one seed, they don't even make the playoffs. This guy's been everything.
0: I totally agree with you, my friend. I totally agree. They got to get him a co-star, man.
3: No, he needs a little help, but, yeah. I mean, Duren finally kind of pulled his head up as you know what in the last game a little bit.
0: That's because, look, Duren's had it rough. Last summer he got his girl stolen from him by Wendell Carter. This summer, B-Ball Paul's taking his job. I mean,
3: yeah.
0: It's a tough time right now to be Jalen Duren is what I would say.
3: I know. What I'm just saying, though, you know, Cade's just been the rock, the constant.
0: Yeah.
3: And he's what an MVP is. And, I don't know, he's the guy, man.
0: Appreciate the call, as always, my friend. Enjoy the rest of your weekend, man. 310-840-4910 is the number. I got Carlos with a K. Good chime in here. Tyrese Maxey. I agree. Tyrese Maxey is definitely on that list. His season this year, absolutely spectacular for the Philadelphia 76ers. I want to keep the phones rolling on this, man. If you're riding around in the car this morning, on your way to church to get some worship in, if you're getting a workout in, good morning to you. We got Game 7 coming up tonight between the Pistons and Cavs. MVP gets announced before then. Who's the next American-born MVP? Your call's next.
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0: prime number to hit us up on the talking text line, 310-840-4910. That talking text line on and popping right now over this. Two best words in pro sports is what, ladies and gents? Game 7. We get a Game 7 tonight in the Eastern Conference. Winner punches their ticket to the Eastern Conference Finals. Pistons, Cavs from the D. Ahead of that game tonight, before we tip off, it's going to be some hardware given out. The league MVP set to be announced. Three finalists for it. We talked about it yesterday. Nikola Jokic of the Denver Nuggets. Victor Wembanyama, my pick for MVP, of the San Antonio Spurs. And then the reigning defending MVP, one Shai Gilgeous-Alexander. What do those three dudes have in common? They're all CBGs, certified bucket getters, as I like to call it. They also have in common the fact that they weren't American-born stars. Why is that relevant, Linnell? Who cares where they were born? Well, some people do. It has been 8 years. Whoever wins MVP tonight, it will make it 8 consecutive seasons in which a player born outside of the U.S. takes home the MVP. The last American-born MVP, James Harden. James Harden, guys. Who's going to be the next American-born MVP? We've had 8 consecutive years. And it doesn't even sound right, honestly, when you say it. It almost sounds like, damn, is he telling the truth? Yeah, I'm telling the truth, guys. 2018, the last time we saw a non-foreign MVP. Who's going to be the next? We gave you some names. I want to hear from you at 310-840-4910. I gave you a couple of names. I didn't land on a name, though. I didn't choose one name. I gave you a couple, though. If you're just joining us, let me help you rack your brain real quick. Cooper Flagg, duh. I think of all of the players in this league, his upside out of this roof. Cade Cunningham. Anthony Edwards. Jason Tatum. Jaylen Brown. Those are the guys. I really can't think of anyone else. If you can help me out and name another guy that I'm missing, 310-840-4910. I'm thinking long and hard about it. I was looking earlier at like the MVP tracker award via Basketball Reference this year. There's only what? Four Americans on this list. It's Nikola Jokic, it's Shai, it's Luka, Wemby. Jamal Murray's a Canadian-born guy. So that is somebody that also can't win the award. Jalen Duren is on this list. What are we doing?
1: No, he needs to not be on this
0: list. What are we doing? That doesn't make a whole lot of sense. Billy is in Toronto wanting to chime in. Billy, what's going on?
2: Yeah, hey, Linnell. Yeah, sorry to say it, but I think maybe the next MVP might still be in high school or in college. I mean, I don't see anybody. Wemby should own this thing for as long as he wants. Now, there may be some guys that get on the list get a chance, but I mean, there's no way. There's no American players right now with what we've got out there. You go through these cycles, and that's what happens. I mean, the one guy that I like, and you mentioned him, was Cooper Flagg. I think if he gets a team around him, he's got a great chance. But the guy in Boston, Brown, I mean, he had the great year because his running mate was hurt. If they're playing together, I mean, they're going to steal votes from each other. So I don't think they've got any chance. It's going to be a while, and it's not a bad thing that there's not an American player there. He'll come along eventually.
0: I'm not saying it's a bad thing. It just it's unprecedented, and it kind of speaks to what I say on this show all the time, Billy. We are in the golden age of NBA basketball. There has never ever been a time that there's been more talent in the league at once.
2: Yeah, I agree with you, Linnell. But I'll tell you this, just to go off topic a little bit.
0: Yeah.
2: You're talking about Game 7. You're talking about Game 7. Don't forget that Buffalo-Montreal hockey series. That thing has been an absolute slugfest. I mean, it's been great too. But I'll stick to the topic. You know, you were talking earlier. I want to get to Wemby, very simply put, this is a 20-year-old kid that is my age. He is old school. This guy does not want to shake hands. He wants to fight everybody. This is my kind of player. I love this guy, and I love the way he plays the game. At such a young age, there's no grab assing, there's no hugging afterwards. He don't want to talk to nobody. And I think that's the way it should be. I mean, the one reference I'll throw at you is Tom Brady. Yeah. Tom Brady didn't lose many games, but when he did lose a game, he'd run over to the other quarterback, slap him on the chest quickly, and got the hell out of there. Now, if he won the game, he was there hugging the guy, telling him you're great, you're going to be the next one. Got to get back to this one now. It's got to get back to
0: the era of jersey swaps has bothered a lot of people. I know that for sure.
2: Oh, I hate it.
0: But you said you absolutely hate it, huh? Appreciate the call, Billy. 310-840-4910 is the number. A guy, DMV Blessed, tweets at me and says, I think it'll be Cooper Flagg in 3 to 5 years. Also, Kay Cunningham. Yeah, I think both of those two dudes have a real shot. What Billy said was very humbling, is what I would say. What Billy said was very, very humbling. Because we're not probably going to see an MVP from America for a while. I got Michael tweets at me and says, Jalen Brunson, if the Knicks are the one seed in the East next year, I don't know. It's Mike in Baltimore chiming in with that. I don't know. Jalen Brunson's too small to win the MVP. Who's the smallest MVP in the history of the NBA? Isaiah Thomas? Did Isaiah Thomas ever win an MVP? 310-840-4910. Greg is in Michigan. Big day for you today, Greg.
3: Hey, Linnell, Mr. Positive. Everybody, go for your dreams. I got to tell you real quick, when you talk about the MVP in America, it's got to be Kate Cunningham. The MVP person will take you to the promised land or put you in the position to be in the promised land, to be the champion. So it has to be Cade, but you're forgetting about our GOAT, LeBron, Superman. Don't be surprised.
0: Oh, Greg.
3: Down the road, he can still do it. I know.
0: Oh, man.
3: But, hey, I got to tell you, were you and I wrong about the Pistons? Was Mr. Positive and Linnell Willingham wrong about the Pistons?
0: I don't know if we were wrong. I think we'll find out tonight.
3: Do you think we're going to win? Trust me.
0: Do I think? I feel like they're probably going to win. I do. I do. I do like them tonight.
3: Just say it.
0: I do like them tonight. I like the Pistons tonight. I do. It's because I don't trust the Cavs. That's really what it has more to do with. I'm fascinated to see how Detroit matches up with the Knicks in an Eastern Conference Finals series, potentially.
3: You're going to need the their kneecaps, and we're going to punch them in the nose.
0: Hopefully
3: you can. Everybody, go for your dreams.
0: Appreciate
3: Thanks,
0: you, man. It's going to be fascinating talking about the Eastern Conference Finals. Jalen Duren and the awfulness that we've seen from him. You're going to have to play better against Cat and Mitchell Robinson, or else you'll get embarrassed. Bottom line. Jared is in North Carolina. Good morning, Jared.
4: Morning, how's it going?
0: Going swell, my friend, going swell.
4: So, yeah, you kind of hit the nail on the head with a lot of the guys. Definitely, Cooper Flagg is definitely still a couple years away from that. Not anything to do with his talent, but just the talent of the Mavs team. You know, you have to have a good enough record to win the MVP award. Anthony Edwards, he's obviously a very good top 10 player. They're more of a playoff riser team, so they're usually not up in the top couple seeds. Mm-hmm. But he's definitely an option. Cade Cunningham obviously is probably the favorite to do. But, yeah, it's going to be a while. I mean, SGA is in his prime. Wemby's not even in his prime.
0: That's
4: Jokic
0: the crazy
4: is still in his
0: part,
4: prime.
0: Dude. Like, as I was going through the list, Jared, I was like, dog. It probably is going to be 5 or 6 years. Like, those three dudes can be the MVP.

0: I mean, he showed in college. He played for a lesser program and was easily the best player in the country. Yeah. Wasn't close in my eyes. So he's an outlier, dark horse. But, yeah, I mean, Cade Cunningham, Anthony Edwards.
1: The list is super short.
0: Oh, so absolutely.
1: That's the tough part about it. I appreciate you, Jed. Have a good weekend, my friend. This conversation has been extremely eye-opening, is what I would say. I'm stunned by it. I'm stunned by it because I think as I was putting the show together, I don't know if I understood the gravity of what I was even saying. I don't even know if I understood the gravity of what I was saying, dog. Like, it may be, when you consider the youth of the foreign stars, too, with Shea and Luka and Wemby, like, it could be 5 to 6 years. Now, injury will obviously change this. Like, if SGA suffers some major injury, he won't be a candidate. If he doesn't meet the 65-game threshold, right? He won't ultimately be a candidate. But, like, this is – it's fascinating. Why is it like this? Why are – because I'm somebody that likes answers when I have questions. You know what I'm saying? Why are we watching, you know, this surge right now? What's causing this surge? One, I think it speaks to just the game continuing to grow internationally, and that is a big kudos and pat on the back for Adam Silver and company, man. Like, we won't see it. We may not have it happen again. Now, that's probably a little bit of a hyperbole. But, like, who's it going to be? 310-840-4910. I'm fascinated by it because, realistically speaking, if it's not Luka, if it's not SGA, if it's not Wemby, if it's not Giannis, who I still think is young enough to still be able to get an MVP still, another one, then who would it be?
2: I will go as far as saying, and this might be the craziest thing I've ever said, been in this industry for about, what, 4.5 years or so, and it's not a hot take. I actually firmly believe this. I don't think we see an American-born MVP for the next 10 years.
1: Like, it's... We're going to get a... So I wonder if at some point the league goes, all right, we got to give it to one of our guys. Because I know we're going to get a nominee in the next 10 years, maybe. But if we do, are they just going to win it by default because we want an American to win it? That's what I'm saying, man. It's a very slippery slope to go down with having this conversation because, like, the reality is the overseas fellas run the game right now, man. The best players in the world are American.
2: Yeah, the reason why they run the game, and like I don't want to turn this into a broader discussion where it's like, you know, fully a bunch of layers that we don't truly understand or want to get into right yet. But the overseas cats run the game because, number one, they can get into the professional leagues younger, so they're playing grown men earlier, and flat out, international players are hungry. They're not growing up with the whole NIL garbage that a lot of college players and high school players are getting into right now. There are younger and younger dudes playing basketball in the States right now that are getting paid. So a lot of guys coming over from Slovenia, France, Spain, you know, name a country. They don't have all of these financial incentives until they actually get to the league because they're like, yo, like, I'm over here balling out. Yeah, maybe I'm playing in a Euro League, but I'm making, what, you know, 20 grand or something, you know, whatever arbitrary number do you want to throw out there. I'm over here just balling because I'm trying to get paid. I'm not already getting paid. Like, Wemby's getting paid now. Luka's getting paid now. Like, these guys were coming into the league hungry. I think a lot of that competitive spirit and a lot of that drive has been curtailed at the collegiate level for the last couple of years with the introduction of NIL.
1: I just think their guys are better than ours. Like,
2: oh, that's true. You can't teach 7 foot.
1: Right.
2: like Wemby's a freak.
1: The positional size that you're seeing from these dudes, like, Luka is a 6'8 point guard. Like, Shai Gilgeous-Alexander is a 6'6 point guard. Wemby is a 7'4.

0: four guard damn near. You know, so I do think that has a lot to do with it as well, man. Anthony Edwards is the name that keeps getting brought up, and it feels like he was everyone's choice to be, you know, to quote one Paul Heyman, the next big thing. Like,
1: yeah, we thought especially Anthony when that Adam Sandler movie came out.
0: Yeah. And then you look at just the bravado and the machismo. Those have been my words this weekend, bravado and machismo.
1: Machismo, look at you.
0: You know what I'm saying? The machismo. No, but the swagger that he plays with, I think it's it cultivated or captivated a lot of the older audience a couple of postseasons ago, watching the run that he was on. Even this postseason, right? Watching his Timberwolves team, you know, take over and really, what's the word I'm looking for? Take the character of one Anthony Edwards, man. Like, Jaden McDaniels popping it postgame. There's a swagger that that Timberwolves team has. Anthony Edwards does feel like the best bet. Speaking of his Timberwolves, though, man, that's a little bit of trouble going on out there in the Twin City. We're going to get to the Timberwolves coming up momentarily. Real quick, though, I got Mark Ryan, who you can hear on 97.1 The Ticket out in Detroit, one of our affiliates. He tweeted out yesterday a Cavaliers versus Knicks Eastern Conference Finals ad that ran on a local TV station in Detroit. I was like, huh? Now, the conspiracy theorists out there are going to say, see, we told you that pro sports were rigged. How did they know? I'm stunned by it. We're going to get you an update on this situation because I still am trying to get to the bottom of it. How in the hell is a local affiliate playing Cavs? And it's happening in Detroit, of all places. It's not like it was a Cleveland station running the ad. Do better, ABC. Do better. Bert is in Baltimore wanting to chime in. Bert, good morning. Who is the next American-born MVP?
2: How you doing, big fella?
0: Doing good, hey, my man.
2: I am hoping before the show is over that we're going to get some nukes prior to 11 o'clock today.
0: You're looking for a little nukey nuke, huh? You're looking for something to put some change on.
2: I was hoping that your cousin Linnell Embiid might be able to deliver them.
0: That is a special request from my guy Bert in Baltimore. Okay,
2: I heard
0: cool.
2: You guys rapping about him yesterday, and Carlos forgot who he was. But Carlos has a really impressive Westwood One guy, too. You should ask him about that sometime. But it's funny. I was sitting there in my head, you know, just cursing myself and our culture and youth coaching, and you blurted out, why is it like that? It's like that. Number one, because in my opinion, because of our highlight reel, you know, ESPN, who can make Sports Center culture, and the youth coaching, it, the lack of fundamentals in today's coaching at the youth level has never been more prevalent, and that's what you're seeing in the NBA. You know, the last great American, what was his nickname? The Big Fundamental.
0: Huh. Yeah.
2: And look at all those top guys you're mentioning. I agree with Carlos. I don't think an American wins one in maybe the next 10 years. The three guys you mentioned have a stranglehold on it, and all three of them, nobody's fundamentals are stronger.
0: It's going to be fascinating to watch, man. I'm curious to see, and I don't know if this is me being a conspiracy theorist, Bert. If we do get an American, say there's an injury, you know, God forbid, to one of the, you know, top foreign guys, and then an American does get nominated, does he win just off of the strength of being American? It's going to be fascinating to watch, man.
2: Yeah. Good stuff today, man. I'll keep listening. Sir. Thanks.
0: Appreciate you, man. 310-840-4910 is the number. We got an update on the situation on the local affiliate out in Detroit. Local ABC affiliate last night ran a Cavs versus Knicks Eastern Conference Finals ad. Only problem is the Cavs haven't advanced to the Eastern Conference Finals yet. They got to play Game 7 tonight in Detroit against the Pistons. Apparently, as I scroll down Mark Ryan's Twitter, this is not the local affiliate's fault. So they receive these commercials from the national network itself. If, look, all I'm going to say is if the Cavs win tonight, the people of Detroit should riot, damn it. Because I always thought, and maybe correct me if I'm wrong, Carlos, I always thought if you're a smart network, you can't choose who's going to win, and you don't have enough turnaround time to make a commercial. You just make two, one for each team, basically.
1: Yeah, so yeah, just like the T-shirts in the Super Bowl. Crazy.
0: Right, just like the T-shirt. So I'm fascinated by it. We'll keep you up to speed as we roll throughout the week. And Detroit people out there, if your team loses, I may join you in the rioting. 310-840-4910 is the number. Let's get back to the National Football League. The ayahuasca consuming monster is back. Give you the details on that next.

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0: Sunday morning sports continues with the youngest in charge, and I will again taking you up to 11 a.m. Eastern time. Number to hit us up on Talk Text Line, 310-840-4910. Aaron Rodgers back with the Pittsburgh Steelers. 1 year, $22 million deal for A.A. Ron as he officially put pen to paper yesterday in Pittsburgh with the Steelers. He's getting a little bit of a pay bump. Last year, it was a 1 year, $13 million deal. This year, 1 year, $22 million deal. Here's the thing. The Steelers bringing back Aaron Rodgers still doesn't make a whole lot of sense from my vantage point. Your ceiling with Rodgers, to me, is not significantly higher than your ceiling with one of the young pups that you have in your building, either Drew Aller or, more likely, Will Howard. The thing about Pittsburgh, right, whoever is under center for the Steelers this year in week one, and now that Rodgers has put pen to paper, we assume it is going to be Aaron. Whoever they put under center, the Steelers have done a really good job providing the infrastructure necessary for a quarterback to have success. Think about it. They've got weapons all of a sudden, people. The Pittsburgh Steelers, that cupboard is not bare in terms of options to throw the football to, hand the football off to. Jaylen Warren and Rico Dowdle at running back is going to be fascinating. You got Caleb Johnson. The world just forgot about old Caleb Johnson. Rookie third-round pick from last year, had a little bit of a fumbling issue, and ultimately was thrown out of the rotation. There's still some tread on those tires if he learns how to hold on to the damn football. But you got Jaylen Warren. Rico Dowdle last year was one of the top rushers in the National Football League, and he was splitting carries. So you put him in a situation with Jaylen Warren. Now I love the backfield that Pittsburgh has. The big move that they made that really makes me look at their, you know, pass-catching group differently is the trade for Michael Pittman of the Indianapolis Colts, man. Mike Pittman last year, 80 catches, 784 yards, and 7 touchdowns as the second option. Michael Pittman, a couple of years ago, back in 2023, 1,100 yards on 109 receptions. Michael Pittman is a number one wide receiver in this league, people. Like, let's call a spade a spade. You pair him up with DK Metcalf, now you're cooking with gas. In the draft, Omar Khan and company, Mr. Wydell, go out and get Jeremy Bernard out of Bama. Love that pick. Love it. Going to do the dirty work for you. Guy that can run after the catch. Guy that's got some speed to him. All of a sudden, when I name those guys that Rodgers or whoever has to throw the ball to, the Pittsburgh Steelers are an interesting bunch, man. They really are in terms of what they could be in the AFC North. Pat Freiermuth coming back. Darnell Washington at tight end coming back. The offensive line, I love. It's a young, ascending group. I'm a huge, huge Zach Frazier fan. I think Mason McCormick is going to turn into one of the best young guards in the sport. The Pittsburgh Steelers offensively are in such a better place than what they were this time last year, right? Like, I give credit where credit is due. The Steelers front office this offseason has done a really, really good job, not just with the offense, but with the defense too. It feels like when we talk about offseason winners, right, guys? Whenever we talk about offseason winners, it feels like the Steelers are never brought up. Every time we talk, I hear the Giants brought up. You know, Carlos loves that. You hear the Giants brought up. You hear the Cowboys brought up. The Browns are brought up. Can we get some love for the Pittsburgh Steelers, man? The Pittsburgh Steelers have had one hell of an offseason. I gave you, you know, what they have offensively, what they have defensively. Derek Harmon, Keanu Benton, Cam Hayward, TJ Watt, Alex Highsmith, Herbig. That front seven is legit. They added two big pieces in the secondary as well. Jaquan Brisker, Quani B, as I like to call him. One of the best safeties in football. I don't know why the Chicago Bears decided to part ways. Former second-round pick out of the Penn State University. And then one of my favorite free agent signings of the entire offseason, bringing over Jamel Dean from the Tampa Bay Buccaneers, man. Jamel Dean can hoop. for lack of a better phrase. Like, Shorty's got it going on. I love everything about him. 6'2", physical at the point of attack, can run. He is a Pittsburgh Steeler corner through and through. Everything about Jamel Dean's player profile says Pittsburgh Steelers. I'm excited about it, man. I'm excited. One of my best friends, Kyle Cassidy, is a big, big Pittsburgh Steelers fan. And because I'm a bad friend, I haven't really told him how high I am on the Steelers. I don't want his head to get too hype. You know what I'm saying? I don't want his head to get too hype. I don't want him to get, you know, out of his body, so to speak. But here's the thing when it comes to Rodgers. I still don't believe that he's the guy. What do I mean by that? You're paying him $23 million, guys. Last year, without any pass-catching weapons, he played pretty well for you. Like, no one can deny what Aaron Rodgers gave the Pittsburgh Steelers last year. 24 touchdowns, 7 interceptions. The issue was he was 27th in the NFL in yards per attempt. They could not push the ball down the field vertically. I don't know if that changes this year. Because you had DK Metcalf. Now you add Jeremy Bernard, that's another guy that can get over the top. But like, it just feels like Aaron Rodgers at this point is not interested in pushing the football down the field. The bigger key for Pittsburgh is they got to get Rico Dowdle and Jaylen Warren going. If they can be a run-first offense and legitimately be able to punch people in the mouth up front and work off of play action, we know Aaron Rodgers is one of the best play-action quarterbacks in football. It's going to come down to the Steelers' run game. But my thing is this. Why waste time with Aaron Rodgers? You're stealing with Rodgers to me is what? Maybe winning a playoff game? That's the ceiling to me for the 2026 Steelers with Rodgers under center, winning a playoff game. The ceiling with Will Howard is probably the same. It's probably the same damn thing. I don't feel like, because of the supporting cast, right, in the offensive line, in the receiving core, the running game, like, Pittsburgh has the infrastructure for a young quarterback to be able to succeed. So putting Aaron Rodgers back in this situation, it's not like he takes you. The Pittsburgh Steelers are acting like Rodgers takes you from 9 wins to Super Bowl contender. Like, that's not what he is. I think if you were to go with Will Howard, one, you're learning what the hell you have in Will Howard, if we're, you know, being real. And then two, you don't know what you got in Will Howard. You know what you got in Aaron Rodgers. Will Howard's going to push the ball down the field, man. I don't buy that. I don't see that with Aaron Rodgers. Dog, so this is my thing. People keep talking about the weapons that Rodgers didn't have. He's got the same the weapons that they brought in. Michael Pittman, that's not a vertical pass-catching weapon that they brought in. That's a guy that goes over the middle and can win some 50-50 balls for you. Michael Pittman's not a deep threat. It's not who he is. Now, Jeremy Bernard, that guy can take the top off, potentially. So I'll give you that. But, like, I don't know, man. And I love Aaron Rodgers. I think we have this – we do this silly thing with Rodgers where we let our opinions about Rodgers, the person, influence how we evaluate Rodgers as a quarterback. I think Rodgers can play still. It's not worth it for Pittsburgh, though. It's how I look at it. I get it. I understand why you brought him back. You want a veteran. You don't want to potentially bottom out. But, like, I don't think you'll bottom out. I think your roster is too good to bottom out. You can have Duck Hodges back under center, damn it. They're too good to ultimately bottom out. So wasting your time with Aaron Rodgers, to me, doesn't make a whole lot of sense here, man. Pittsburgh Steelers, if you're just now joining us, signing Aaron Rodgers to a one-year deal yesterday worth up to $23 million, almost a $10 million pay raise from what he got during the 2025 season, man. It's gonna be interesting. It's going to be interesting. Bringing Aaron Rodgers back, I think, raises your floor but lowers your ceiling, is how I would put it. Bringing Rodgers back to the Steelers raises your floor because you know what you're going to get. But I think it lowers your ceiling because we also know what you're not going to get at this juncture from Aaron Rodgers in his career. I just don't think it makes a whole lot of sense, man. But like I said, I will continue to give credit to the Pittsburgh Steelers organizationally for what they've done to, you know, support a young quarterback or a veteran quarterback for that matter. Going out and getting Michael Pittman, drafting Jeremy Bernard, bringing in Rico Dowdle. The offensive line's a good group. You added to the defense by way of Jamel Dean and Jaquan Brisker. The Pittsburgh Steelers are going to be very, very frisky in what's going to be a very, very competitive AFC North. The AFC North division that I think is actually wide open. 310-840-4910 is the number here on Sunday Morning Sports with the youngest in charge of L. Willigan. We got a lot more to get to, including top of the 10 o'clock hour, getting back into the NBA. The best two words in all the pro sports, ladies and gents, is Game 7. We got one tonight between the Pistons and Cavs from Detroit. We'll give you a wall-to-wall preview, and I'll give you a pick. That's coming up at about 10 o'clock. When we return, I'll tell you why the Minnesota Timberwolves must trade one Julius Randle. That and a whole lot more comes your way next. Here on Sunday Morning Sports with the youngest in charge, Lanelle Willingham. 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

0: Well, Willingham, taking you up to 11 a.m. Eastern Time. We get you a full-scale preview of Game 7. Coming up a little bit later on tonight. Pistons, Cavs from Detroit. Winner punches their ticket to the Eastern Conference Finals. They'll have a date with the New York Knicks. If it is the Pistons that win, they will host Game 1 of the Eastern Conference Finals. If it is the Cavs, they will travel to MSG coming up on Tuesday. There's a Dak Prescott story that we're going to get to a little bit later on in the program. Newsflash has nothing to do with him playing quarterback. So you know where we're probably going with that. Listen, yesterday, right, we talked a lot about Anthony Edwards. And, you know, if we're being frank about it, he wasn't good enough. Right? In that second round series against the San Antonio Spurs, Anthony Edwards, unfortunately, simply was not good enough. I say it all the time about the NBA's postseason. When teams fail to meet expectations, there are usually pretty significant consequences that come as a result. For the Minnesota Timberwolves, I got the consequence for you. They must move on from one Julius Randle. The Minnesota Timberwolves, if they're going to advance and get over the hump next year, they must move on from Julius Randle. He was a total dud and a total no-show. In the closeout game 6, Julius Randle, 1-for-8 from the field, 3 points. In the 3 games prior, 17-12-12. He averaged in the conference semis, their most important series of the season, the number 2 scoring option on the year. And throughout the course of the regular season, Julius Randle gave you 21-7-5 throughout the course of the regular season. In this series against San Antonio, he gave you 12.8 points per game on 34% shooting. He was god awful. And the thing that made it even worse was his body language throughout the entirety of this series. His body language was such a problem that several members of the organization have now called it out subliminally to the media. Naz Reid, Big Jelly, spoke yesterday at their exit meetings and had this to say about why Minnesota got knocked out. Take a listen.
1: Probably just the mood of this. You look at both of those teams and they're playing for, you know, one another. They're excited to be on the court with another. You know, they're a team where, you know, they're selfless, like I mentioned before. So I think just probably just some of those aspects. I think, you know, I think we have more than enough talent. I think we have more than enough, you know, guys bringing to the table and compete at a high level. But just, you know, being less moody, I think that's just the name of the game for us. Just being less moody and more selfless and just carrying ourselves with, you know, championship aspirations like we've done before, just have met as a cherry on top.
0: Did you hear what he just said? He called out the moodiness of the Timberwolves. He was talking about one guy in particular, and it ain't Rudy Gobert. Julius Randle is a crybaby. Bottom line, Julius Randle pouted and bitched and moaned and groaned throughout the entirety of this series, guys. The entirety of the series. Add on to that he did not play worth a damn. I gave you the numbers. He gave you 21-7-5 throughout the course of the regular season. In this series, he averaged 12.8 points on 34% shooting. It was a net negative the entire time. Gave you nothing on offense, gave you nothing on defense. And then to mope and pout like a baby? Julius Randle, you got to be better, brother. You have to be better. And if the Timberwolves are going to get over the hump, they got to move on from Julius Randle coming up this offseason. You have to. Speaking of Julius Randle being the co-star for one Anthony Edwards, the head coach of the T-Wolves, Chris Finch, he took the podium yesterday as well and had this to say about the success of the pairing of Julius Randle and Anthony Edwards.
2: You know, I think I'd hope for. I hope that it would have been a little bit better. You know, I don't think there's any. There's no basketball reason why we shouldn't be able to be a little better there. I think they kind of both play in the same rhythm, so I feel like we kind of like feel like it's, you know, maybe your turn, my turn a bit, you know, rather than having a two-man game such as Denver has with Murray and Jokic. But they both, you know, can have the ability to create for each other, which I think came and went at times. I think could have been a little bit more consistent. I don't think it's a bad fit. I just feel like, you know, maybe as a coaching staff, we didn't do a good enough job of teasing it out of them in the ways that we could have. Looking back, and that goes to John's question about maybe, you know, tweaking some things offensively, how we do stuff. But yeah, they both kind of play they're fairly ball dominant. They like to create a lot of their own offense.
0: Lee, we can cut Chris Finch. Yeah. He's giving us nothing at this point. But the overall message was, yeah, it didn't work. No bleep, it didn't work. And he's talking about retooling it. And I love that Chris Finch took accountability, right? And said, you know what? It's on us as coaches to do a better job putting them in position to play better off of one another. So shout out to Chris Finch being totally honest and transparent about the entire damn thing. I totally get it. The tough part is, for Minnesota, Anthony Edwards can ball. He has yet to have the right co-star here in Minnesota. And I'll be real, people call it a lopsided or say it's one of the most even trades in NBA history. I had this conversation with, you know, my cousin and my brother the other night as we're sitting watching the game. And I'm like, dog, no, it's not. Trying to say that because Cat went to the, you know, is getting to the conference finals with the Knicks. You saw him do it last year, and then he's Randall, you know, getting to the second round this year with the T-Wolves, trying to say, yeah, it's the most even swap trade in NBA history. No, it's not. The T-Wolves traded Cat out of necessity. They needed to get under the luxury tax, and Julius Randle's a much cheaper option. So I think that is the fascinating part about all of it, man. It is very unique what we're seeing go on here when it comes to the Minnesota Timberwolves. I absolutely cannot wait till this offseason, because I expect fireworks to happen. I do expect there to be, you know, some significant sweeping changes when it comes to this organization. Wholeheartedly, man. Wholeheartedly. And it's probably going to end up being Julius Randle getting dealt. The other thing is this, right? A lot of people throughout the course of this series, the eye-opening thing to me, like, Julius was terrible. Let's call it what it is, right? The more surprising thing to me was how bad Rudy Gobert was, dog. And I think because of what he brings you defensively, I don't know if they would legitimately, you know, consider trading him. But, like, Rudy was awful in the series, too. Julius Randle's the starter. I'll be real with you. I would move Julius Randle probably for another guard. I think that Naz Reid can slot in at the four spot next to Gobert and be just fine. That's just my thought, though. Final hour of power comes your way next here on Sunday Morning Sports with the youngest in Charles and O. Willingham. I mentioned earlier, whoever the league MVP was today, it'll be the eighth consecutive year that a non-American won the award. The MVP has been announced. We'll tell you next.
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13: It's hour two, VSiN Weekend Morning Line. John Jastrzemski, Will Hill. An NBA Game 7 on the horizon. Cleveland Cavaliers get 4.5 points in Detroit against the Pistons. The winner will be taking on the New York Knicks Tuesday in the Eastern Conference Finals. Noops Christensen, BetUSA NBA contributor for FTN Fantasy. He joins us now to break down some NBA action. Now, Noops, I'm going to give you a little backstory here. I've bet every single one of these games in this series. I lost the first two. Took Cleveland in game one, took Cleveland in game two, losers. Game three, won with the Cavaliers. Game four, won with the Cavaliers. Game five, won with the Cavaliers. And then game six, I just thought it was perfect time to zag. Everyone counted out the Pistons, and I grabbed them at 4.5. In game seven, I'm doing the exact opposite. I think Cleveland has value in this game. They've already won in Detroit. You make the argument they have a more talented roster.

0: Victor, am I insane to like the Cavaliers getting the points this evening?
1: It's a big question. It's a tough one to ask, JJ, because you're talking to someone that's bet the Pistons every game in the series. I have shown value on Detroit in every game in the series. I like them tonight. And it's tough because, again, I'm 3-3 betting the Pistons in this series. I may or may not have an irresponsible amount of money bet on the Pistons to win the Eastern Conference. I continue to think that they're great. And this Cavaliers team, while we've seen some good basketball from James Harden, we've seen Donovan Mitchell do his best but really struggling with Ausar Thompson. It's just a team that lacks a level of physicality to me. It's a team that has just kind of too many one-way players. I mean, it's just a lot of Dean Wade. It's a lot of Dennis Schroeder, a lot of Max Strus, a lot of Sam Merrill, guys that the Pistons can really attack here. So I don't know if you are insane, JJ, because I feel insane just betting the Pistons every single game. But I'm sticking to the bit. I bet the Pistons tonight minus 4.5. I have this game a little bit closer to 6. I continue to be, again, impressed with how Detroit has evolved their game plan a little bit over the last couple games. Jalen Duren finally had a great game. I know it's just 15 points and 11 rebounds, but the efficiency was there. After Cleveland basically dared Duren to beat them and he struggled for a couple games, it seems like he's coming around. And this Detroit team, again, is remembering how physical they are and what a big advantage for that is. So at home, I continue to really like this Pistons team. Maybe Donovan Mitchell makes me regret this. Maybe James Harden, finally shows us what he's capable of doing in a game 7. But outside of a heroic effort from one of those two guys, or maybe Evan Mobley having the best game of his career, I like Detroit. Again, I think they win this game by a couple baskets.
2: All right. What do you think of the total here, though? Because as we know, for years, game 7s trend under, but the books have, I think, caught on where, a lot of these games, 212.5, 213.5. You look at this one, 205.5. That's an adjustment. Is it enough of an adjustment? Too much of an adjustment? Do you have any thoughts here? Over under 205.5 here for a game 7.
1: As you mentioned, Will, if you go back and look throughout history, pace tends to slow down the longer a series goes. And it makes sense. Teams are tired from the long run. But also when you get to higher pressure situations, teams want to take up more of the shot clock. There's just less possessions in the game. So I think this total's pretty fair. I'm a little bit underneath it, but the pace has actually been pretty consistent in this series. Basically, every game has been between about 89 possessions to 92. Maybe we see a little bit less here, but what I've done, Will, is instead of just betting these pregame totals, what I found looking back is the first halves can still be pretty quick, and the second half is where you really see things kind of slow down a bit. So I'll probably just be waiting and playing some second half under.
0: Okay, player prop standpoint, I have Paul Reed circled here because we've seen ineffective Jalen Duren. You mentioned the lack of physicality you get from those Cavalier bigs. Paul Reed's gotten after it. I'm seeing his points, rebounds, 12.5. I'm playing that as an over from a player prop perspective. Is anything you like here?
1: JJ, I think that's the best look on the board. I really do. It's one of the things with NBA playoff player props that I've always been confused by. There doesn't seem to be the updates necessary game to game from some of these books. And hats off to them. I mean, these Paul Reed overs have been cashing comfortably, and they've moved the number a little bit, but not big enough for someone who has clearly carved out 15 minutes, 16 minutes a night here with a really high usage. Now, is he going to go 7-for-9 and have 17 points and 6 rebounds again? No, but he could have 8-5, and you're comfortably over that number. So I like that quite a bit. As far as other player props go, I've been looking at some Danis Jenkins unders. I think that might just be a problem with my player prop model where I haven't adjusted properly for him being pushed into the starting lineup. At the same time, will he start again this game? Will Duncan Robinson take over that spot? So my numbers like Danis Jenkins under, I'm not going to be playing that, but I love your Paul Reed look. I'm absolutely stealing that bet.
2: All right, let's fast forward to the Eastern Conference Finals. What do you expect a series price to be? Obviously, the Knicks look like they're going to be favored no matter what, probably a bigger favorite against the Cavs having home court. I'll just throw both at you. Knicks-Cavs, what's that series price? Knicks-Pistons, what's that series price? And what do you ultimately think happens?
1: Yeah, I think if we're looking at Knicks-Pistons, it's Knicks in the minus 150, minus 160 range, something like that is kind of what I would expect. I will be betting the Pistons in that series. I have too much Pistons Eastern Conference. If I get a chance to bet Detroit at plus money with home court advantage against this Knicks team, I just think it's a great matchup for them. I'll be certainly playing Detroit. If it does happen to be Knicks Cavaliers, I think we'll see again the Knicks favored in maybe like a 170 minus 180 range. I just don't think the market sees a really big difference between these two teams. Now, I disagree with that. I would have the Knicks much bigger favorites over Cleveland. Detroit, again, I'd have pretty close to a pick. So I think you'll see the Knicks be solid favorites, again, minus 150 to minus 170, kind of regardless who wins this series. I will be betting the Pistons at plus money. If it's the Cavs at plus money, I'm probably looking at some way to bet Knicks spreads.
0: On the subject of the Eastern Conference Finals, you're going to have a team playing a seven-game series. The Knicks have not played a game now in over a week. I know that's good news for OG Anunoby. I know long-term it's probably beneficial for the bodies, but there is a serious rust factor we could be talking about for a team that's been as hot as anyone since Game 4 of the Atlanta series. Is that something we should keep an eye on, Noobs, for Game 1, where it's like, hey, Knicks going to come out flat, or do you look at it the other way?
1: I look at it the other way, where generally what we see is teams coming off Game 7 really come out flat in Game 1, and I think it's an experience of we've used up all our adrenaline, we've used up all of our energy, and we come into this game, how do we get ourselves excited again?
3: Cash and tickets. Cash is what it's all about. It's all about.
1: Teams off of Game 7 are really good fades in Game 1, but again, as someone that loves the Pistons, it probably will be tough for me to back them. Now, the fly in the ointment is OG Anunoby. Is he healthy? Are we going to know in plenty of time to really try to assess that? It's going to be a messy Game 1, but again, JJ, I tend to come out fading the team that just came off Game 7 versus trying to, back the team that might be a little less rusty.
2: All right, we haven't discussed it. I'm trying to think when the last time there was a playoff series non-finals that was this highly anticipated. I have to go back and look and rack my brain. I wonder if you have one in mind. But OKC, the Spurs, OKC minus 260 for the series, -6.5 for Game 1. I'll give you the floor. Series, Game 1, does this live up to the hype here in the Western Conference Final?
1: I could not be more excited about this. We've been waiting all season for this. And, Will, the only time I can think of this much anticipation is maybe those Warriors-Rockets conference finals that we had, back when it was Harden and Chris Paul and the Warriors were kind of redefining greatness in a way for what some of these teams have. But this is awesome. And it's just my only hope is this is not the only time we see this. I want to see this every year for the next 3 to 4 seasons. I think both of these teams are equipped to not only maintain what they have, but to build on it. They've done a spectacular job of accruing draft picks to get cheap players in the future, to have assets, to have manageable contracts. So I couldn't be more excited. I think that this is going to live up to the hype and may possibly even exceed it. This could be some of the best basketball we've ever seen, let alone, just in the NBA playoffs and in the Western Conference Finals. As far as the series goes, a little disappointed. The Bucks did, in what my opinion is, an annoyingly good job of pricing this. I would make the Thunder minus 250. It's minus 250, minus 260 pretty much everywhere. Looking into some of the other markets, I've been staring at Thunder -1.5 games. It's right around minus 110. I would have that close to like minus 120, minus 125. As good as San Antonio is, I still think there's a learning curve for what's happening with them. And I still think this Thunder team has not presented their best effort to San Antonio. I know that the Spurs beat them a handful of times in the season, won the season series pretty comfortably. But you go back and look at a lot of those games, the Thunder far less than perfectly healthy. And I'm not even worried about Jalen Williams. I think he will come back at some point during the series, maybe for Game 1. But even without him, Wembanyama continues to blow us away with what he's capable of. If anything, maybe he just wins this series on his own. But I still like the Thunder. I still think they win. Again, as far as series bets go, I will probably end up with OKC -1.5 in my pocket at some point. Haven't pulled the trigger yet. So, again, we'll kind of see how that goes here. As far as Game 1, Thunder -6.5, I've already bet that. I have this a little bit closer to 8. And, again, I think the Thunder coming off rest, knowing kind of what this moment is. Not that San Antonio won't be ready and won't be able to respond, but I think Game 1, the Thunder remind us kind of who they are. So I like the Thunder in Game 1. I think the Thunder win the series. And again, if you're looking for a series bet, Thunder -1.5 games, -110 or better is almost certainly a bet.
0: Noobs, I like the sound of that. And OKC, final one real quick, has been brilliant in these live spots because they fall behind in these games. Is that something we should be looking to do even in this series? Because they're down 4 or 5 points, you get them at a better number, and then all of a sudden they go on a 15-0 run. That team's got it in them,
1: Yeah, I like that strategy. I've been playing the Thunder live a lot. And then the other thing I like

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8: 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Now, Will, this will not be a part of our loaded Sunday, but we will on Monday night have a Game 7 on the ice. Winner is going to play the Carolina Hurricanes in the Eastern Conference Finals. Montreal, Buffalo, Sabres at minus 115. Any inkling, any thoughts? Because that's basically, the odds makers are basically telling you, hey, heads or tails, flip the coin. That's how we feel about this Game 7 at even money.
9: Yeah, and Game 7s, again, NHL, similar to NBA, where they trend to 10 under, team's a little tight, nerves, all of those things, not as many penalties as calls. I don't know. This series has been so high scoring. Would you stay away from a Game 7 under? Or are you one that will just blindly bet these Game 7 unders, or it does not apply to this series, you think?
8: I don't get involved with totals more often than not. I think you're onto something. As far as the trend goes, you're on the right side of trend if you're going with the Game 7 under. From a narrative standpoint, I think I'm going to bet Buffalo in this game. I do. I think I'm going to bet Buffalo. At home, coin flip, all the momentum, give me the Sabres.

0: I could see it. Do you think either one is live against Carolina?
1: I don't. And we're going to do a little exercise a little bit later on in the show where we try to figure out the most likely of these teams to get to their respective final. You have an Eastern Conference, Western Conference, of course, in both the NBA and the NHL. And just for everybody's sanity, I want everybody to be aware when we do this exercise, the exercise is not going to be to win the championship. Because I think the answer to win a championship may be drastically different than the answer to go and win their respective conference finals. So just a little food for thought there. I'm not going to pretend to be Mr. Hockey, but I will be betting Buffalo, even money, over the Montreal Canadiens, and they'll find themselves in the Eastern Conference Finals. Now, well, we have this Western Conference Finals to get to in the NBA. How good is this series going to be with San Antonio and Oklahoma City? First inkling of thought. San Antonio had their way with the Thunder in the regular season. They played them really, really well. Like, not intimidated, not afraid, bad blood between Wemby and Holmgren, which I absolutely positively love. Do you put any stock in the idea that, hey, San Antonio can go into this thing feeling confident because, hey, they had a lot of success against them in the regular season, or is that just complete nonsense?
0: I don't think you can completely dismiss it. I wouldn't make it my entire handicap because you could look at it and say, you know what, OKC is a younger team. San Antonio is a younger team. OKC is an established champion, and this just meant more to San Antonio when they beat him in the regular season. I think there's probably some truth to that, but look, I had a bet on OKC to win, win 74 plus games, break the all-time record, and that had a shot. That was like 24-1, 25-1, and San Antonio is where it got off track. San Antonio beat them a Saturday night in December. It was one of those, the mid-season tournament, which I just can't stand or can't get into, but beat them a couple weeks later, beat them on Christmas, and that's where it just got off track, and San Antonio really, derailed that bet, and that looked legitimate. That looked like, Wemby was the best player on the floor at times, and he was just a cheat code. So I think they're going to have advantages. When Wemby's on the court, he might just be the best player on the court, and the Spurs are going to win those minutes and somehow those games. I still think OKC's depth in home court plays out. I've been back and forth. Five feels disrespectful. I'm not going to pick a sweep. I am going to pick OKC. Kind of torn between six and seven. I think I ultimately land JJ. OKC in six, plus 450. OKC in seven is the short shot at plus 310, but I'm going six. I'll say, they're up 3-2, and they can, these teams do clinch on the road sometimes. So OKC in six is where I land. You could talk me into seven. I wouldn't be shocked if the Spurs win. Should be a great series. Where are you at? What bets are you ultimately looking at?
1: Well, we're on the same page with this one. I think Oklahoma City is going to win a series in six. I'm seeing that right there, plus 450, and my eyes lit up. I know we're talking about laying serious juice at minus 160 for the series to go over 5.5 games. I don't know about you, Will. I think that's a great bet. I don't get the sense that this is going to be some sort of easy series for the Thunder. San Antonio has a lot of different ways to beat you. You look at Harper and the way he's played. He's been great. Vassell can go and knock down shots. De'Aaron Fox can go and get to the rim. And look, I think Oklahoma City is the best team the league has to offer. I think they're going to go and win back-to-back NBA championships. You tell me Oklahoma City is going to have a playoff run now where they just lose one game? Like, I, for one, don't see that. I think this is the series they end up getting tested. And let's also realize something with the Thunder. The Lakers were super undermanned in that series. They played on tough. Like, I know it was a four-game sweep. I know KC covered a bunch of these games. The Lakers had leads at halftime in game two, in game three, game four. They were right there leading as well. San Antonio is a way different caliber of an opponent than what we saw with the Los Angeles Lakers. And I think you hit on a very brilliant point. Despite the fact that SGA now has back-to-back MVPs, there's a case to be made. Victor Wembanyama is the best player on the floor. And I know he hasn't been in the conference finals before, but if we're just talking about the raw, physical, just insane gifts that he brings to the basketball court, is it going to shock you if he goes and has a couple of moments in this series where he makes OKC sweat? Not me. That's why this is a lengthy series. I like over 5.5 games. I like the Thunder to find a way. Won't be easy, though. I think Thunder in six is the way we're going to bet this.
0: All right. We didn't compare notes, so that's where I landed, too. I asked this question on Twitter, and I was just thinking about this. The most anticipated playoff series since when is this series? And I'm not going to count the finals because the finals are always.
1: Hold on, are we saying in just in the NBA?
0: NBA. I would stick with NBA. Can you think of one top of your head?
1: Let's stick with the NBA.
0: I'm drawing a blank.
1: You know, Noobs Terrell, yeah. Warriors, Rockets. I'm not there with that one just because I never took that Rockets team seriously. Like, I just didn't. I got to think about this.
0: It's the Warriors and Cavs dominated the West and the East for so long. I'm trying to think. It wasn't one of those. Sure, I could think of something here. Was there a Lakers one at some point?
1: How about San Antonio and Oklahoma City?
0: From what? When Durant?
1: Yeah.
0: Possible. I don't remember it being like this. This is just. These teams have been circling each other all year where it's like we were just hoping, waiting, expecting to get this matchup. This is going to be a lot of fun. I can't wait for it.
1: Yeah, I'm like really trying to think back on this exercise. And I guess from Noop's point, like you knew you were destined a few years back for that Rockets-Warriors series. The problem I had is I never looked at Houston as a team that could actually go and win that series because Golden State was just too damn good. Like, that's the bottom line. Like, they were just a different caliber of an opponent than the Houston Rockets. I think I'm not picking San Antonio to win a series. I don't think they will win this series. You could convince me, though, that they're ready. Like, you can. Like, sure. Minnesota is a really tough team. They are a very gritty team. They wiped the floor with them in the last two games of that series. Like,
0: yeah, they did.
1: Dog walked them, dude. Just absolutely.
0: And probably winning five if Wemby doesn't get ejected in game four.
1: Agreed. I bet Minnesota in game four, and I felt like I got away with one there. We did that a week ago on Sunday. I got away with one with that suspension. But, like, I know the history of the league tells us, and that's why I'm picking the Thunder. This doesn't happen. Like, the great player, the emerging team has to have that moment in the postseason where they lose, where they're humbled and they learn from it, they grow from it, and then they go and win the following year. Kind of feel like that's how this shakes out for the Spurs. But maybe the Spurs say, hey, the hell with all that. We got Wemby. We got studs. We're ready. We're beating this team. We'll see.
0: I'll throw another one at you. Out of the next five championships, the Spurs / Thunder win how many of those five?
1: Four or five.
0: That's kind of the number I'm thinking. It'll probably be one year somebody else wins it. But this, yeah, I mean, look, the league, it's never that predictable. But these teams are
1: so much because let's be real on this, Will. A lot of people would have looked at the Celtics after they won their title with Tatum and Brown, saying, "Oh, they got Tatum and Brown." I know that they lost some veterans.
0: Nuggets, same thing with the
1: second apron. No, brilliant point. Jokic won that first. Oh, they're going to be coming. They're going to keep. Waiting, still waiting. So maybe that number should be 3.5. Maybe that should be our official VSiN weekend morning line.
0: Over. I go over the 3.5. These teams have depth, though. These.
1: All right, I'm going to juice 3.5. I'm going to make it lay like 170.
0: Yeah,
1: I'm going to juice it on you.
0: That's fair. There you go.
1: I can't set it at 4.5, dude. I mean, that's just that's a crazy.
0: Oh, of course.
1: I can't be doing that. Can't be doing that. We can't wait. Cannot wait for this Western Conference final with San Antonio and OKC. When we come back, the NFL schedule, it's out. Week one spreads, they're available. There's a couple of bets the fellas would like to make. I know it's crazy early. I don't care. Let's find winners. Week one NFL, baby. Let's go.
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9: 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The name says it all. It's John Jastrzemski and Will Hill on the VSiN Weekend Morning Line. And, well, the NFL schedule is out, which means the week one lines are staring us right in the face. And the NFL has set it up in a way where we got a game on Wednesday, we got a game on Thursday, and then you got a full slate of games on Sunday. I'll run through these lines quickly. You got Seattle laying 3.5 against the Patriots on opening night. You got the Rams laying 2.5 in Australia against the Niners. And then we got the laundry list of games. Titans laying 2.5 against the Jets. Bengals laying 3.5 hosting Tampa. Jacksonville 7.5 hosting the Browns. Steelers with Rodgers back at quarterback laying 2.5 against Atlanta. Who the hell knows who their quarterback is going to be? Chicago. This is a stinky one right out of the gate. Laying 2.5 on the road at Carolina. Keep an eye on that one. Detroit laying 7. That seems like a lot against the New Orleans Saints. Baltimore laying 3.5 at Indianapolis. Buffalo, small favorite, laying 1.5 against the Texans. And then a pretty awful late afternoon window. My Dolphins getting 3.5 against Vegas. Woof, what an awful game. Arizona getting 10.5 against the Chargers. Washington getting 4.5 against the Eagles. Green Bay laying

0: 1.5 against the Vikings. And then the Sunday, Monday night games, Dallas favored by 2.5 against the Giants. Kansas City favored by 2.5 against the Broncos. Now, I gave you all those spreads. It's never too early to start trying to find some value on these games. We may look like geniuses for this, Will Hill. We may look like idiots, but we're going to do the exercise anyway. Give me a couple of these that you like.
1: And people will forget about this by September. It's a long way from now. So, look, it's fun to look at these. If you look, a lot of games in that teaser range, which week one, you don't know as much about these teams. So the teasers for people that like to play those, and I do like to play those, there's just not as much. The numbers aren't as tight. The numbers aren't as solid.
0: They're dangerous, so Will. Week one, those teasers are dangerous. Dangerous.
1: They are very dangerous. But if you're teasing the dog up to 1.5, 2.5, you're just betting on, hey, they're either going to win or it's going to be a close game. So I'm sure I'll talk myself into some of them as we get there, but not tying up my money for 4 months, 5 months to bet teasers at minus whatever it is. Let's start here. Let's start with the first game. Seahawks laying 3.5 against the Patriots. Why would it look much different than it looked in February? I know the motivation angle is going to be there for the Patriots. Hey, they beat us. You know, they won the Super Bowl, all that stuff. The Seahawks, this game is going to be in their building. The Patriots have all of the possible distractions with the Vrabel stuff, and May just looked completely lost against the Seahawks. He could make the case, you know what, he was confused by the looks. He'll be more prepared this time around. He'll watch the film all year. Maybe he was banged up in the Super Bowl. That's possible, but I will take the home team there. I don't love the lane 3.5. You know, obviously, there's always concern. He could land on 3, but I like the Seahawks there. Rams minus 2.5 against the Niners the next day. I just think this line closes 3. I think you only get some 3, so instead of laying 3, you know, an hour before the game, like a lot of people do, just try to get ahead of that line movement. I think the Rams, a lot of people can make the case. A lot of people would say the Rams were the best team last year. They had that weird Thursday night collapse that put the game in Seattle for the title game instead of in L.A. They could have won in Seattle, and they really moved the ball up and down on the Rams. So to me, on the Seahawks in the title game. So to me, the Rams, power rating-wise, right up there, top of the league. That 2.5 looks a little short. I think it'll get bet up to 3, and obviously the big difference between 2.5 and 3. Same sort of thinking with the Chiefs laying 2.5 to the Broncos. I just think Mahomes will play. And if he plays, anytime you can get Mahomes under a field goal, it's to me an auto bet. Coming off a bad year, obviously a concern. All right, is he healthy? How much can he run? But I'm going to bet that Mahomes plays. And if he plays, you're going to be happy to have the Chiefs at home laying a short number there. What do you like? What do you don't like?
0: Okay, out of those three, I like Seattle. My only question is, if they get A.J. Brown, are we going to get a better number? New England.
1: I mean, he couldn't catch the ball last year, so I don't think a wide receiver that could not catch the ball. I don't think he moves
0: the
1: number.
0: Move he'll the improve their team. To your point, Will, I don't think they'll move the line too much with that being the deal. Kind of factoring that in to begin with. I was just curious to see. Hey, maybe we get a better number there. I totally like Seattle. They're at home. That Super Bowl winner usually at home is traditionally a good bet. Eagles did not cover last year against the Cowboys, but a lot of instances they go and win the game. And I'm looking at New England as a team that takes a step back this season for a variety of different reasons. I love your Chiefs play, but there's a major disclaimer I got to throw in there. Patrick Mahomes is going to play, right?
1: That's part of the bet. I mean, if he doesn't play, you're not happy to have that minus 2.5, obviously. And who is their backup is Fields now, right? So, look, yeah,
0: Justin Fields.
1: No matter who the backup is,
0: I don't want to be laying 2.5 with the Chiefs if Justin Fields is my quarterback.
1: And I think this line is kind of a hybrid. It's kind of expecting him to play, but not 100%. If they told you right now, 100% Chiefs play, that Mahomes is playing, this line is probably more 3. I don't know if you quite get 3.5, but there would be an adjustment.
0: Well, and I like that you are fading in week one two teams that I think will be taking a step back this season. And they're the two teams that play in the AFC title game. New England, I think, is taking a step back. The Denver Broncos, who were incredibly fortunate a year ago, winning a lot of close games, I also think they're going to be taking a step back, and there's some uncertainty with their quarterback as far as health stuff goes. The only one I don't like of the three, and I get where you're going with the line, and you're probably right, it is going to close at 3, I would be on San Francisco in the game. I think San Francisco is going to be right there with the Rams this season. Kyle Shanahan's teams have historically played very well against Sean McVay. I know it's an Australia game, weird dynamic, a lot of uncertainty, right, with that one. That's just one that I don't have to me, that's a Niners or pass spot. I would not be laying it with the Rams. That's just me. So 2 out of 3 ain't bad. 2 out of 3 ain't bad.
1: Week one is always tough, too. Week one is always so tough. You go in, you think you know about these teams. We have less of a preseason than ever. These guys don't play, and week one can be tricky, but exciting. Like I said, you get through the NBA and NHL Stanley Cup final. You look up your middle kind of endish of June. You got like 6 weeks to the Hall of Fame game. So I know last year the Hall of Fame game, like the last couple of days of July was a little early. I think it's like a week or so later, but it's not like right here, but it'll be here before you know it.
0: Can I give you three I like for week one?
1: I love it. I want to hear it. Let's go.
0: My New York audience is going to hate me. I'm fading both of the New York teams week one of the season. A Bobby Sala revenge spot. Where do I sign? I think Tennessee is going to be an improved team this year. I know a lot of folks are talking up the Jets and the improvements that are made. I'm sorry. Let me see it. Geno Smith on the road. Hard pass. I don't care if he won in New England last year. That is solid revenge spot written all over it. Titans laying the three against the Jets. Sign me up. Number two, I think the Giants will be better and more competitive, but I am very bullish on the Dallas Cowboys. I think I'm going to be taking them to win the NFC East. Dak Prescott, when he plays, owns the New York Giants. That's a small price for the Cowboys. I will be on that in the Sunday night game. And then last but not least, Will Hill. Give me the Texans plus the 1.5 against the Buffalo Bills. Used to beat him last year. Josh Allen struggles against that defense. That's the best defense other than Seattle the league has to offer. I think Houston at home should be favored in the game. So Texans, Cowboys, Titans. I count it with three. What do we think?
1: All right, let me ask you. Are you buying, it doesn't sound like from week one, maybe you are big picture, the Giants hype? Because a lot of people are going to say, This is this year's Patriots, second year quarterback who showed promise in year one. Now a stable coach, Harbaugh and Vrabel. Look, the schedule's not as easy as you might think, but where are you at with the Giants? Do you think they're back to a playoff team? I'll put it that way. What are you looking at here with the G-men?
0: Not willing to go that far. I think they will be much better. I think they will be far more competitive. I think the NFC East is going to be a tremendous division this year. The only team that I have serious questions about is the Washington Commanders, because I have no idea how many games Jaden Daniels is going to play. There was a lot of age on that team. Like, I'm looking at Washington at the moment as the team I'd probably pick to finish in fourth. But if Jaden Daniels plays, I mean, that's a game changer. And if he's the guy he was 2 years ago, that's my problem with the Giants. I think they're 7-8 wins. They're in the playoff mix. They're trending in the right direction. But to say they're going to make that Patriot jump, Will, I think that's a little unreasonable. I think they're better, but not that much better. And that's why I like Dallas in week one. Dallas's offense, I think, is going to move it up and down the field on that Giant D. I do.
1: And I love that Downs pick for Dallas, too. So, I don't want to lay any more than 2.5 with Dallas, but Downs is a guy. I can't believe he fell to them. I know your Dolphins team passed on him, and you got a big offensive lineman. I get that, but to me, Downs is going to make a lot of people regret passing him up the way they did.
0: Yeah, and it's a good point for that Cowboy defense that needs all the help it can get. But Texans, Cowboys, Titans for yours truly, Seahawks, Rams, and Chiefs for Mr. Will Hill. And, hey, we're not going heads up in these games, so hopefully we can cash all of them, Will, and have ourselves one hell of a week one. We'll remember these bets in September. We'll have to come back, circle these, see if these lines stay right where they're at, or do they drastically change. We have so much more coming your way. Weekend morning line, best bets still to come. A game 7 in the NBA. And yeah, PGA Championship. We got you covered. Coming up next.
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11: We're closing in on the end of hour two. It is the VSiN Weekend Morning Line. John Jastrzemski, Will Hill, a loaded sports Sunday. We have a Sunday at the PGA Championship down in Pennsylvania. A star-studded leaderboard across the way. Hopped on Luddy Aberg, however you want to say his name. It's an easy one that I love to butcher, to be honest, Will. It's amazing. I'll get the complicated ones right. And then Aberg. I don't know what to do with it, but I'm betting them today. That's all that matters. They're plus 600, and I got you on board, hopefully.
12: I'm on board, and yes, I've heard, you know, you hear five different people announce it five different ways. I've always thought it's Aberg, but, you know, who knows? I've heard
11: Aberg.
12: It
11: okay, so ways. I got it's not an A. Aberg. I think that. I got to work on that.
12: I think so. I always try to remember as it's not what it looks like, and it's almost like an invisible O. This tweet, I sent you guys this in the group chat, from Michael Kim on Twitter, MikeKim714, says, these pins, talking about the conditions here on Sunday, these pins look more like the Thursday through Friday pins. Even with less wind in the forecast, you're going to have to hit some great shots with risk to move up the leaderboard. And he is quote tweeting a tweet from the PGA Championship with the hole locations here for the final round. Would that get you thinking playing some overs? Maybe play some overs for these guys later in the day. Do you think, does that adjust? Does that tamper or tinker with how you're going to be betting this this tournament here on Sunday?
11: Not necessarily, Will, because the way I'm looking at it is matchup-based, and I'm trying to find myself a winner. So I think with tougher conditions, too, that's where you have to trust the pedigree of the player that much more. At least that's the way I'm looking at it. And Oberg, now that we have that right, this is a guy who's been knocking at the door. If you want to make the case for Schauffele, and I think he could have himself a big Sunday, this is a guy who's won multiple majors. John Rahm has won a major. So, like, that to me is where I'm looking, hey, at the pedigree. And a lot of people are going to make the case. McIlroy's red hot, had a great Saturday, won the Masters, maybe can smell another major, and he's right there. Some people may hop on board with Rory at a little under 8-1. But to me, when I see names like Rahm, Oberg, McIlroy, Schauffele, and even a Scotty Scheffler and a Patrick Reed waiting in the wings, those players with pedigree would be the ones I'd look to on a Sunday.
12: I get it. In the conversation, we had this a little bit earlier. People are always going to look at Scheffler, and this is just something, man. You can copy and paste this segment, previous segments from Sundays or late night Saturdays, where Scheffler's way out of it. You're getting a big number, but you're like, ah, he's too far back, and the number's not big enough. And you look up, and you're maybe watching baseball, half paying attention. People text you, oh, look at Scheffler. Scheffler's on his way. He's 3 under. He's 4 under for the day. And he has a habit of making these runs. He has a habit of getting very hot. I'm not betting it. But I think there's, I don't know, a 30% chance we're texting at some point today, JJ, saying, man, we're idiots. We should have just thrown something on Scheffler in case this happened. I'm not doing it, I don't think. I just need a little more. I mean, there's 22 guys between him and the lead. That's a lot of guys to catch. I know he's Scheffler. I know how good he is. But that's one that people always consider. And look, there's a reason. It's like the Chiefs with Mahomes when they fall behind, those great Warriors teams when they're behind. It's like there's no big lead enough to absolutely count them out. So he's the best player in the world. We'll see if he can make a run. I think there's too many guys to catch and the number isn't long enough for me. Would you agree with that?
11: I would agree. Won't be getting anywhere near any Scottie Scheffler prices to go and win this tournament. Just too much.
12: He should be winning, by the way. He's missed a lot of opportunities.
11: No question about it. And that's been a story of Scottie Scheffler's season, quite frankly, in a lot of these tournaments. Before we get the best bets, I want to give out two matchups that are not a part of the best bet equation for me, but I am playing them today. I love the matchups, Will. I do it for 72 holes, and I always try to do it the Saturday and Sunday when you're sitting down and watching these final couple of pairings going out. They're fun. They're easy to root for. They're easy to track. Two I like. I'm taking Patrick Reed at -126 over Maverick McNealy. Reed had a big Saturday to get back in it. Big Patrick Reed guy in these major tournaments. So I am playing him at -126. The other one I like, I've talked about this one quite a bit, Xander Schauffele, plus money to go and take down Rory McIlroy, who had a monster Saturday. I think Xander's been a little bit more consistent, though, over the 3 days. And I think there's some good value there in the former champion. So Xander Schauffele, plus money. Patrick Reed, minus money. Those are my two matchups. I'm going to give you the board, not just the golf, anything for this fine Sunday. Let's get the best bets out there. What do we like?
12: I'll stick with the golf for 1 second. I want to get your thoughts. I asked somebody, like, what would be the best story? And they said Rahm winning this tournament would be the best story. Everything that happened with Liv, he's talked a lot about that. He's really been kind of an open book about that. Would you agree with that? How would you feel about Rahm winning? Is there anyone from a non-betting standpoint you're like, wow, this guy winning would be the best story?
11: Good question. I always like the guy winning their first major and breaking through. So Oberg fits that kind of style and motif because he's been knocking at the door and he's been a tremendous player the last few years. But I think his storyline is simple. I think if it's Rory going back-to-back majors, I think that's got to be it. Rory all of a sudden wins back-to-back majors. Think about the sizzle he has going into the U.S. Open. Can he make it through for three? Like, if he could pull it off, and it's going to be asking a lot now of Rory, three off the lead, to go and pull it off and win this major. I don't know, from a storyline standpoint, I think that's even juicier than Rahm and a comeback and the idea of, hey, him returning to prominence. We have back-to-back majors going to the U.S. Open. Dude, come on now.
12: It's a good point. Hadn't thought of that. It's a good point.
11: So that's the juiciest of storylines if you're looking for something in the golf world. Can Rory go make a back-to-back? Best bets, though. Not going to let you bury these, Will. I need winners. Give them to me.
12: All right. I mean, part of this is I picked Cavs in seven, bet Cavs in seven plus 600, even down 2-0 I mentioned there, plus 475, I think, to win the series. I've liked the just the number on Cavs in seven. You're getting a juicy price all series long, so I have a couple of bets. I'm going to get off some of that. I'll take the Pistons on the money line and just kind of kick my feet up and enjoy the profit. Life on the line, I probably would pick the Pistons. It's been a very weird series. One of the first four games kind of held true with, you know, home court holding up, but game five, the Pistons collapse up nine with the ball. 2:45 left, and you lose that game at home, and then you turn around and you blow Cleveland out on their floor in game six. That's just been a very strange couple games. Keep that in mind next time you think, oh, momentum, this team can't come back after a devastating loss. So I'll think the Pistons win. Home teams, I know it hasn't been as dominant as it used to be. It used to be like 80% of home teams in the NBA win game seven. It's been kind of 50-50 over the last 20 or so games, but I'll say Detroit gets it done here. Don't feel great about it, obviously, with how this series has gone, but I'm in a nice position with the Cavs at 6-1 now, and I can lay the 180, 190 or so with Detroit shop around, and I'm going to do something crazy here. I'm going Harding over 19.5 points. The last few games, 20, 24, okay. 30. Mitchell then kind of banged up. I'll go over with Harden here. I think he'll get his BS free throws. He'll hit a few shots. That 19.5 is enough for me to go back to the well and play Harden over. Then a couple of first three unders in Major League Baseball. Give me the Rays and the Marlins. Good pitching matchup. Uri Perez and Rasmussen, a couple pitchers I like. And then Pirates and Phillies. How much fun is this going to be? Wheeler versus Skeens. That's about as good a pitching matchup as you're going to get. I think when you get two aces too, that matchup against each other, they know they're pitching against each other. Skeens knows he's pitching against Wheeler and vice versa. I think a lot of times that brings the best out of them. So I will go under the first three. I lay some juice, but I'm okay with that. I think you're going to get a fun pitching matchup there in Philly. And the Rays-Marlins game, by the way, an hour from now, we get these 12-15 starts, which I kind of like. It would give us a little baseball, spread it out, throw us a ball in an early game, something to watch, something to bet on. Yeah, it's a little fun to get those. So Rays Marlins 12:15 Eastern. So not that long after we're done, a few minutes, we can start winning some bets right away here.
11: Get on that early. Okay, best bets. I'm taking the Cavs plus the points. I think this has been a classic zigzag series. There's nothing I've seen from Detroit, despite their game six and their tremendous performance, that leads me to believe they have back-to-back offensive efforts like the one we saw. I just don't see it. I think this is tight. I think it comes down to the wire. The series price was a coin flip. I think game seven is going to be a coin flip. I'll take the Cavs plus 4.5. Now, there's a physicality problem for the bigs of Cleveland. Durant has not been himself in this series. Paul Reed's been a big factor. I love his over. Points, rebounds, 12.5. He plays. He's effective. He's made his presence felt. I still think that's a very reasonable and manageable total to get after. So I'm on Cavs plus 4.5. I'm on Paul Reed over 12.5 points and rebounds. Now, a couple of Major League Baseball. Subway Series. Peralta Rodriguez. Yankees had Peralta last year at Yankee Stadium. The Mets scored a bunch of runs yesterday. I think they will get to Elmer Rodriguez and a depleted Yankee bullpen. Over 8.5 on a warm, sunny day out at Citi Field. I like runs for the Yankees and the Mets. And then last but not least, Chicago White Sox make a statement against the Cubbies. I know the Cubbies have been an amazing team all year. Chicago, over 500, scoring runs, spunky. How about the White Sox taking the series with their crosstown rival? White Sox, money line. Yankee Met, over. Paul Reed, over 12.5 points and rebounds. Cavs, plus 4.5. Those are our best bets for this juicy, juicy Sunday. A lot more coming your way. Will Hill, John Jastrzemski, it is the VSiN Weekend Morning Line. What's the best way to play Game 7? Well, you know who I like. But there's more bets, more winners coming up next.
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11: We have reached the final hour. It is a Sunday VSiN Weekend Morning Line. John Jastrzemski, Will Hill. A loaded sports Sunday. Hopefully a lot of winners coming your way. So, what's on deck for this outstanding slate? You start with some Major League Baseball. Then you kind of get into the final day of the PGA Championship. And then to cap it all off, it is a Game 7. The winner will go to the Eastern Conference Finals to take on the New York Knicks, Will Hill. Cleveland getting 4.5 points against the Detroit Pistons, who won in convincing fashion in Game 6. The Pistons are laying 4.5. The total in this game is at 206.5. Just a little food for thought. This total was at 210.5 for game 6. So a little bit of an adjustment from the books. Game 7 pricing, Game 7 unders, no surprise there. You know I'm on the Cavs.

0: You just asked me a moment ago, do I think they're winning the game? I know it's going to sound like a cop-out answer because people are going to be like, come on, JJ, have some guts. You're picking them plus 4.5. Pick them to go and win the game outright. Because of the playoff track records of Harden and Donovan Mitchell, I can see this being like an excruciating, excruciating playoff loss. I think these teams are super close. I think the series price before this baby got going, showing you Detroit favored by minus 120 or minus 125, well, it kind of tells you all you need to know about the coin flip nature of the series of these two particular teams. So, my man, why would Game 7 be any different?
1: All right, look, I mentioned, and this is affecting my betting, where I've got Cavs in 7 plus 600. Maybe saying, I don't care about that. I don't have that bet. Who do you like today? I would go with the Pistons. I don't know. Like, you like the Cavs. I kind of lean towards the Pistons. On the money line, I'm not laying points here. How could you have any confidence in either of these two teams that you know what you're getting? The Cavs are so up and down. The Pistons are a limited team. Outside of Cunningham, the scoring kind of comes and goes, and you figure their role players probably play better at home. That's why they've had success in this series at home. I still go back to a couple weeks ago. Orlando had this team dead to rights, down 24 in the second half. And as someone with some long Magic tickets, I can't believe the Magic let them get off the mat. So I'll go with Pistons in 7 here, and Pistons to win the game. It's a nice hedge off the plus 600 with the Cavs. I think ultimately they probably win the game. Do I feel great about it? No. But we'll see here. We'll see if we get some drama in a Game 7 for a second round. JJ, let's face it. I was saying this all year, that the regular season, not a great product anymore, as we know, and that's putting it kindly. But once you get to the playoffs, especially the second round, these games, these series are going to be great. I didn't really lived up to it. OKC, LA, yeah, the games were competitive at times. That was a sweep. Knicks Sixers was a complete whitewash. That was a sweep. I know as a Knicks fan, you don't care if it's competitive or not. You just, you know, you're happy you won. But and then Minnesota, San Antonio, it went 6, but that could have easily gone 5 if Wemby doesn't get ejected. So it really hasn't lived up to the hype or the, you know, the hope that we'd have a good second round. I think the Nuggets getting upset, the Celtics getting upset, Luka Doncic being hurt, those things have all kind of hurt the excitement here in round 2. So we'll see here. We get a Game 7 with some drama, but it's a Game 7, JJ, where, man, it's almost like they've been eliminated already because nobody thinks the Knicks can be beaten the next round. They've been so dominant. They've got their rest. If they get the Cavs, it's home court. So it's like everyone has already penciled into the Knicks to the finals, which makes you nervous. But I agree the Knicks would be a rightful favorite here, whoever comes out of this game.
0: Now, if you are a Knicks fan or you're a Knicks player and you're watching this Game 7 tonight, you got to be rooting for Cleveland, correct?
1: I think Cleveland's a little better than Detroit, but yes, I'd rather just have the games at home. It's a good home court. Let me start in my own building and try to get off to a 2-0 lead and try to nurse the series home from there. I don't want to play at Detroit. Detroit's had success against the Knicks, at least in the regular season, which, take it with a grain of salt, I'd rather play Cleveland than Detroit. You?
0: Well, I'm right there with you because Detroit is going to be able to muck it up physically. These sort of bodies that could make life miserable on Jalen Brunson if they throw on Thompson at him. Obviously, the length that Cade Cunningham has. Cleveland doesn't have that. Like, who's guarding Jalen Brunson on Cleveland? Their bigs got absolutely punked by Mitchell Robinson a couple of years ago. I think Karl Anthony Towns can continue to have great success in the series, not just, hey, being this distributor. I think he could go to work on Evan Mobley and Jared Allen. Detroit, different style. Knicks are better. They're a more complete team. And I agree with that point that, like, pound for pound roster-wise, Cleveland's a better team than Detroit. They are. They have more ways to beat you, but
1: yes,
0: styles make fights. You know what I mean? And Detroit, I think, would just be a tougher series.
1: I could see it. I could see it certainly being the case, and I'm with you. If the Cavs have more, just more scoring options, more perimeter options. To me, Harden and Mitchell, you would think that's enough to you know, beat the Pistons. I just worry that the Cavs missed their opportunity in Game 6 to close out the series. But you know what? Game to game, and Game 6 is a perfect example. Game to game, it doesn't always translate. The idea of momentum, I did not think, and I know you, I guess you had the right side of this. I did not think the Pistons were getting off the mat after blowing the Game 5 the way they did. At home, up 9, looks like they'll be up 3-2. And with the ball, with like 2:40 left, and you lose that game, and then they bounce back. So who knows? These games don't always translate game to game. I want to clean something up from a previous segment, though, JJ. Ryan Hyatt, yeah, listener of the show, friend of the show, he He is a Texas Tech guy. He says, Obear. No hard G at the end. It is an O sound. So
0: Obear. There we go. I appreciate that, Ryan. Listen, the New Yorker every now and again needs a little help with pronunciations, you know?
1: Absolutely.
0: And hopefully, I'll be working on that pronunciation.
1: They announced MVP. SGA has announced MVP. Very, very strange. A Sunday morning. I don't know what takes them so long. The season's been over a month. We still haven't gotten Coach of the Year for some reason. I've got Missoula. I would like that money in my account. So the how and why they announced these awards, and for a betting standpoint, it matters because people have bets on all these markets. You figure you're going to win SGA if you had that. I had Wemby at some long numbers that got close, but no cigar. So NBA MVP randomly announced on a Sunday morning. Kind of strange timing, but SGA wins back-to-back.
0: Kind of buried. My thought would be maybe they want to have it signed, sealed, delivered, so that way before game one of the Western Conference Finals,
1: maybe
0: they can have SGA holding up the trophy, and you know he gets the little ceremony possible that they do for all these MVPs that are still playing in the postseason. And the press conference, I guess, would either be today or tomorrow before the game. That's the only logic there.
1: You set the storyline too. SGA is the MVP. Wemby didn't win it. Now they're going to settle it for real on the court. I like that. Maybe there's some truth to that. But
0: player prop standpoint,
1: been over a long, long time now.
0: Oh, I know. Usually this is a second round announcement, not announcement you're getting in the conference finals. I'm on this Paul Reed over points and rebounds today. I gave it out as a best bet. I absolutely love it. I don't trust Cleveland's bigs. Reed's had a really good series, and Durant has not had a really good series. So, like, you add all of that up, and I see Paul Reed minutes, and I see Paul Reed production. I know these game sevens, you want to be careful with player props because history tells us under, under, under. But was there anything that kind of stood out to you player prop-wise?
1: I agree with your look, your line of thinking, your look. I thought Durant's been bad. I think Stewart, he's played more than I expected. There's some guys on these Pistons, they're just trying to get some scoring options besides Cunningham. Harris is kind of come and gone and had his moments. I looked at Harding over 19.5 points. I just think it's a little low. I think he'll get his foul shots. I think he'll hit a few shots. At some point here, I mean, do is a dangerous word in betting, and with him, it's a very dangerous word, but I played this the other night in game six. I'll go back to the well here. I'll play Harding over 19.5 points. And just think he can get to 20 plus per year, 20 plus in the last three games, 30, 24, 20 something. So I'll go Harden over. I know it's dangerous. I know scoring a little bit reduced here in a game seven, but not a ton else that jumped out to me. And we'll see here who plays the Knicks on Tuesday night. Will you be worried? Will you be looking to play the Knicks in game one of the next series with the rest? Or will you say, you know what? They've been off too long here where you start to worry about it.
0: I'm a little concerned at game one spot. And I know a lot of the trends would actually say you should take the Knicks, JJ, in game one, because these teams coming off game sevens are usually exhausted mentally, physically, emotionally, all of the above. But Knicks haven't played in 8 days, 9 days. Is that Anobi playing, working him back into the lineup when he came back into the lineup last year or not last year, a couple of months ago? It took him a couple of games to get going. So I wonder if you're just going to see the Knicks pick up right where they left off. I'll tread lightly there. If anything, that reeks of a Knicks take game one, Knicks take series bet. That's kind of the way I would play it. But like if the Knicks are playing the Cavaliers and they're hosting a game, they're going to be laying a big number. They're in Detroit. What's that line if it's Detroit-Knicks game one? Pistons probably favored by what, like 1.5, 2.5?
1: Yeah, I don't know. With the way the Knicks have been playing, I would say Knicks by a point or so. I'm not confident in that line, but I'm not sure you can make the Knicks an underdog. I think they would take too much money.
0: You could be right, especially with all those trends that we're referencing. So I'm just thinking home court. Are they really going to make the Pistons a home underdog game one right out of the gate? Maybe they do.
1: Maybe pick them, maybe meet in the middle. But the Knicks are going to be tempting for a lot of people. I mean, people react to what they saw last. The Knicks have been beating these, not just winning all these games, they've been beating teams by 30, 40 points. And it's a Piston team, even if, whoever comes out, they had to play 2 7 game series. Not just this round went seven. Remember, both series went seven. And it's not like they've been dominant, overly impressive. I have a hard time thinking you're going to get points here with the Knicks, but you might be right. Maybe they are getting a small number.
0: I want to give out one more player prop. It's actually two more from a three-point made perspective. Duncan Robinson and Max Strus have played in a lot of big games. Strus going back to his days with the Miami.

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2: 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With a Bloomberg Business of Sports report, I'm Michael Barr.

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6: 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So, well, we thought on this fine Sunday, it'd be a good little time for us to do a little exercise. Our guy PJ brought this to our attention. It was a great question by our esteemed producer. Great, great question. He goes, guys, I need a little homework from you. And I'm like, oh, God. PJ, it's my birthday weekend. I don't want to do homework. I'm not in school anymore. I did my homework for 12 years at Petrides. I went to Syracuse for 4 years. I'm done with homework. These days are over, but this is a cool homework assignment. The assignment was you have conference finals, Eastern and Western, in both the NBA and the NHL. And our assignment, Will Hill, was to rank the likelihood of each of the four teams. And I know one of them, you know, it's unknown who the opponent might be. And you can make the case in the NBA, that's the same deal, of exactly what it's going to be, but kind of look at

0: favorites. So we had Oklahoma City, Carolina, Colorado, and the New York Knicks. And rank the likelihood 1 through 4, who's most likely to get to their respective final. Here's my list. Put the Hurricanes 4, because I think you could see maybe some sort of craziness with either Montreal or Buffalo, who would have crazy, crazy vibes going into the East final. I think I'm going to surprise a lot of people. Oklahoma City is third on this list for me because of the respect I have for the San Antonio Spurs. I think OKC would be a huge favorite if they get to the NBA Finals, but this Spurs series is no joke. Colorado, I put 2, and at 1 will because of the lack of respect that I will have for either the Detroit Pistons or the Cleveland Cavaliers. I think out of those 4 teams, the most likely to make their final, call me crazy, Will Hill, the New York Knicks.
1: I would call you a homer, but you've had a pretty good feel for the Knicks since we started doing the show together, at least a couple months ago, where you're like, you know what, Atlanta's got no shot. Lay the points, lay the series price, lay the games, and then you said the same about Philly. So I'm not gonna doubt you. You've got a good feel for the Knicks. So I'm not gonna doubt that. I will go a different way here. I also have Hurricanes 4 for a lot of the reasons you mentioned. I went Knicks 3 just because of the other two in front of them. I think the Knicks will be the favorite, the rightful favorite in the Eastern Conference. But if they're at Detroit, you're not even talking about a series where they have home court. Detroit's played them pretty well, so I bumped them down a little bit for that. To me, the Avalanche are 2 just because of the nature of hockey. And the Avalanche and Thunder, if you look, the series prices are about the same. But the Avalanche, I'm confident they're going to get there, but the nature of hockey, there's just more randomness to it than the other sports. So I put them 2, and then I put OKC at 1. I still think over the best of 7, look, I've got a ton of respect. How could you not? For the Spurs, for Wemby, when he's on the court, it's going to be a problem, but he can't play all 48 minutes, JJ. And I just don't know if they can be competent enough, the Spurs, in those minutes where Wemby sits, where they can win these games and win this series. So I like OKC ultimately to win in 6, and I put them as my most likely final participant.
0: So I understand putting OKC 1, because I do think they're probably the most likely team to go and win a championship. But that was not the question. Their series, to me, against the Spurs, is going to be more challenging than the Knicks' potential series against Detroit or Cleveland. I could be dead wrong on this. Detroit beat them up in the regular season, and maybe with the home court and, you know, the physicality they're bringing to the table, I have monstrous egg on my face. Will, I just think they're getting the NBA Finals. They may not win the championship. In fact, they're going to be heavier. They will be let's put it this way, Will. Will the Knicks be a bigger dog in the finals than San Antonio is in the West Finals? Yes, right?
1: Yes. Yeah. You mentioned 2-something. I was thinking like 4-something maybe.
0: Well, OKC is 2 and change in this series.
1: Yeah.
0: They're 2 and change. Almost 3. What if that's a 7-game war? OKC, San Antonio, and the Knicks winning like 5. Do the books adjust?
1: You're still probably looking at $4 or $5. I'm trying to think. I could look it up, and we could look it up in a minute. Pacers Thunder last year. I know the Thunder were huge favorites, and it got home, but man, that was not easy.
0: I think they were 4-1.
1: -400. Okay, I'll have to look. It was more than that. But, yeah. That got home, but wasn't easy, because I remember even down 2-1, OKC was favored to win that series. They were a big favorite. And look, they went to a game 7. They were losing in their building at the half, and that was without, you know, the Pacers having their best player for a lot of game 7. So it's not like that's a lock to get home. I would think, having won a championship, they're a little more settled in if they can, you know, in these deeper rounds. Last year, they looked a little flustered at times. Denver took them to 7. Pacers took them to 7. We haven't seen those same kind of that experience shining through this year, but it'll be fascinating. Like we were talking about, I can't remember a series that's been this highly anticipated in the NBA, especially in a non-finals series here, where, you know, you could bring up Spurs OKC. 2012 was a really good one. Spurs OKC people have mentioned in 2016, but that was one, or it was OKC Golden State, I should say. The Spurs actually got upset by OKC that year, and the Spurs had won 67 games. So that was not one like this year where we've just known for weeks, for months, that this was probably going to be the series. We were hoping for this series. The anticipation of these two teams circling each other and finally meeting up is going to be really great. I would hope, at least.
0: You know, it's another one that's coming to mind, and this is going way, way back. Way, way back. Sacramento and the Lakers.
1: I was going to guess Kings Lake. I should have guessed. That's a good one. Somebody else had mentioned that. I can't remember
0: just
1: that.
0: Just from a standpoint of,
1: back.
0: Hey, the Lakers were this. Yeah. They were the dominant team. They were on their way to a three-peat.
1: Kings had home
0: Kings,
1: court.
0: Home court. It was their time. Yes. Like, and I was rooting like crazy for that Kings team that year. I really was. I remember
1: they
0: rooting like
1: killed
0: crazy
1: the Nets.
0: For Sacramento. It was a classic case of you knew the winner of that series
1: yes.
0: was winning. The other one I would give you, and you know this and I know this, is when you would get the Yankees and the Red Sox in baseball.
1: Sure.
0: Those are givens. Those are givens in baseball.
1: Absolutely.
0: Knowing, like, hey, like 0-3-0-4 peak of Yankee Red Sox. And those series lived up to the billing.
1: Yeah. I mean, some Patriots Colts ones in the playoffs, Manning versus Brady, eventually Manning versus Brady, Denver and New England. So, yeah, there's definitely some ones in
0: some
1: other sports.
0: Football is different, though, because you don't, like, it's one game. You know what I mean? Like, yeah, sure. Like, we'll get those highly anticipated matchups, but. You can't let the football marinate in the same way a series can. You know, it's different.
1: Sure.
0: Listen, we love football. It's amazing. It's just totally different dynamics. That's all.
1: And I'm sure some people that are younger are listening saying, wait, the Kings versus the Nets was almost the NBA Finals and the Kings would have won. I mean, that's just that breaks your brain when if you're of a certain age, you're like, wait, that's not possible. There's no way that almost happened. But that Kings team was really good.
0: Make sure you get in. I know it's a hefty price, Will. This Spurs Thunder series is not going to be a 5-game series, right? Like, it can't be. It can't be. Come on, man. Like, the NBA needs this series to really be good. I'm paying the price on this. I'm
1: laying
0: the 160.
1: I'm with you. I think 5 or less seems disrespectful. It always is the case in these series. The only concern would be, first off, you're laying 160. The other concern would be OKC gets the first two at home. And maybe if the games are close, they're up 2-0, and then all you need is a split in San Antonio, and then you're going for the closeout in game 5. And if you're sitting there with minus 160 on the over, and you're a 7-point dog in game 5, you're not in great shape. But I'm with you. I think this goes 6+. And to me, OKC plus 450. I like to play these correct series score because you get good bang for your buck. And I think you can kind of narrow it down. It's probably not going to be an OKC sweep. It's probably not going to be a Spurs sweep. You can kind of narrow it down and find a good juicy payout. I like that OKC in 6 plus 450.
0: If San Antonio wants to win this series, I think game 1 is the game to steal. Thunder had 2 easy series, layoff, Spurs, decent amount of rest between Friday's game 6 bloodbath over the Timberwolves and a game coming up on Monday night. That's a game San Antonio wants to be serious about winning the series. Well, to me, they got to steal game 1.
1: I would say at least get a split. You do not want to be in a situation where you're down 2-0. And you got to win 4 out of 5 against this Thunder team. Somehow figure out a way to win one of the first two, get home court, and just put yourself in a position where you don't have to win 4 out of 5. I don't think they can afford to be down 2-0.
0: A lot more coming your way. Loaded Sunday in Major League Baseball. Rivalry weekend in Major League Baseball. Some plays with our guy, Adam Burke. We'll see if he likes a couple winners of mine, potentially. It's coming up right after this.
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0: 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It's Will Hill, John Jastrzemski, getting you ready for a loaded Sports Sunday, where you'll have the PGA Championship, all of the big guns getting going down in Pennsylvania. A lot of juicy, juicy names on the leaderboard. We also have a pretty interesting card in Major League Baseball, Will. It is a rivalry weekend, so you have the Subway Series. You have the Chicago Series. That's all well and good. Game of the day in baseball is not even close. Paul Skeens, Zach Wheeler. I mean, dude, you can't get a better pitcher matchup in a National League, can you? I mean, my goodness, that's as good as it gets.
1: It's as good as it gets. I don't think Skeens and Scooble have ever faced off. I remember doing the show last summer where we got, I think it was Wheeler versus Scooble. So anytime you get two guys this good, I know Wheeler's working back from the injury, but this is probably going to be 1-2 in some order. Last year in the Cy Young, Wheeler had a chance to win it. He got hurt. He fell off. And obviously it went to Skeens. And Skeens, JJ, and I like the under here. Try to stay away from these full game unders just because bullpens and extra innings, there's just a lot that can go wrong second, third time through the lineup. So I try to narrow it down first five, first three. But I think we get a great pitching matchup. And Skeens has been flirting with these no-hitters. Not that he's going to do it today or he's going to do it at some point, though, because his stuff is too good. And you know, taking these no-hitters into the sixth, seventh, eighth inning, and there aren't these books. You can bet, will there be a hit in this inning? If you can get on a roll with Skeens, you can obviously win playing those, some of those props. Philly, 3 for 37 at Pick 10 on Twitter brought this to my attention. The anticipated Phillies lineup, 3 for 37 career against Skeens. So Skeens has good career numbers against any.

0: anybody against everybody. I would expect him to have another good game today. To me, this is 2-1 somebody, you know, 1-0, 1-1 after five. I think we get a very well-pitched game from both of them. And I like when aces match up because Skeens knows he's going against Wheeler, and Wheeler knows he's going against Skeens, and I think that brings out the best of him going, you know what, not only do I, from a competitive standpoint, I want to prove I'm better than this guy, but I know I can't afford to give up 1, 2, 3 runs. I can't. I one run might be too much. So these guys, I think, usually it brings their best out of them when they're facing somebody as good as them.
1: Listen, 7.5 the total. I would play the under. I think the pitching matchup lives up to the billing. I also think Philadelphia, the right side in the game, they are playing really good baseball under Don Mattingly. Public seems to be all over Paul Skeens and the Pittsburgh Pirates here in this spot. And you're seeing that line right now over at Circa Sports at -125. You're making a bet on that game. I'm taking the Philadelphia Phillies. Just a little food for thought. Another big game in baseball. Yankees and Mets. Yankees won the first game of the Subway Series. Schwitler was amazing. Saturday, the Mets respond. They take advantage of some pathetic Yankee defense from Rodon. You had bases loaded, nobody out. Yankees don't score, even though you'll have a blooper of all blooper with Benz dropping the fly ball. Rodriguez Peralta today. The line has moved a little bit here, Will. Creeping towards the Mets at -120. I think the Mets with Peralta are the right side in the game, but I like runs in this game. I think the Mets will get to Rodriguez. I think the Yankee lineup will be able to get some things together against Peralta. They had a couple of moments against him last year, opening day when he was pitching for the Brewers. I'm on the over at 8.5. Mets-Yankees. You taking anything?
0: Passing, lean towards the Yankees. Like your look with the over. Remember, when it's 8.5, 4 + 4 = 9, because obviously if it's 4-4, you're going to get a ninth run, and that 8.5 can be a key number when you're betting those totals. I will lean Yankees, lean over, think we get some runs. Yankees haven't played great, and you and I think we talked about this before the show. Look, it's been a good season so far. They've had their highs and lows, which they always seem to have under Boone, and all teams to some degree have them. This is not a championship bullpen. I know you're going to tell me, you know what, they can tweak it. They can make trades at the deadline. They did that last year. It didn't really work out. They brought in Jake Bird and Doval and a million different guys. Bednar was okay. To me, I mean, the postseason is about getting big outs late in the game. I just do not trust these guys at the end of the game. So they're going to probably add a few more guys. I'm sure they will, whether it's call-ups. They're going to have an excess of starting pitchers. Once Cole and Rodon are back, Rodon is back. Maybe you can move some of these Warrens, Weathers guys into the late innings when you get down the stretch and you're in big spots in the playoffs. Getting the last 9-12 outs for the Yankees in a big spot is a major concern, you know, when you get to October at least.
1: Totally fair, and I think you'll see the Yankees move a couple of those starters into the bullpen, and they have a couple of talented young arms, including Rodriguez, who's pitching today, that maybe ends up helping out that bullpen later on in the year. Will, can I give you a rat line? This one stinks to the high
0: heavens. I love your rat lines.
1: Stinks.
0: Let's go.
1: Oh, listen, it's got to be a sponsored segment of the show. I feel like we got to work on that, Vincent. That's an easy one. Rat line of the day. You know what it is? The Dodgers, they're laying a small price today against the crummy Angels.
0: Yeah.
1: Dodgers at -142, hosting or at Anaheim. That's a hold, you know, special and take the Angels. You want to know why? Sasaki's been atrocious. It's been atrocious. So I know he was lights out in the bullpen last year and they were able to have him closing games. He's got a 6 ERA.
0: Amazing.
1: I know it's tough to make. I know people listening right now, JJ, really, you're going to be dumb enough to bet the Angels against the best team baseball has to offer? You know what? I am. Give me the Angels. Let's go.
0: I don't like Grayson Rodriguez going for the Angels. I'm fascinated to watch him because, as you know, JJ, he was a big prospect, came up for Baltimore, had some success, but has not been able to stay on the mound. He hasn't pitched in 2 years. I just don't like, and we've seen a few examples over the last couple of weeks why this is is something to consider. Braxton Garrett made his season debut after a lengthy absence on Thursday for the Marlins. Was terrible. Strider is first start back. Blake Snell is first start back. These guys, when they make their first start in a long time, they're not in a rhythm. They're not always sharp. So I'm staying away from it. But you bring up Sasaki. It's so fascinating because he was such a highly touted free agent. Goes to the Dodgers, big contract. You know, he starts. He's bad. He's crying in the dugout. He basically goes away for the entire regular season, something the Dodgers have the luxury of doing, saying, you know what, you can take the whole year off, go figure yourself out. They bring him out in the bullpen. He's Mariano Rivera coming out of the bullpen last year in the playoffs, put him back in the rotation. He stinks. Maybe his destiny is just to be in the bullpen. I guess the Dodgers, they have the luxury of, hey, we can try to let him figure it out. We can try to let him sort this out on the fly in big league games. We're going to be in the playoffs. We're not too worried about it. So it's just, it is a very weird trajectory for him to be so highly touted, then to be bad, then to find his role, and then to go back to where he is as a starter now.
1: And listen, certain teams can kind of play with their food in the regular season. The Dodgers are certainly one of those teams that can tweak and tinker and fool around and know at the end of the day they're going to be there and they're going to be trying to make a push for their third straight championship. One more baseball one I want to run at you. Tampa Bay, they're minus 150. That game gets started in about 45 minutes against the Marlins. They're in first place in the AL East. They're 14 games over 500. Now, the line has come down a little bit on the Circa Sportsbook. It was in the 150 range. Now you're seeing Tampa Bay at minus 140. Are you starting to get vibes, Will, of last year's Toronto team with the way Tampa's kind of coming out of nowhere, or is that a little premature?
0: I think it's a little premature. You look at the run differential. Some of the underlying stuff, the run differential, the offense. I know Toronto kind of exceeded their run differential. Remember, they had the same run differential as the Yankees last year, a much worse run differential, an equal record, and one on a tiebreaker. I respect the organization. I know the American League is wide open. I'm still not quite a believer. I think they're probably a playoff team, but like actually game seven in the World Series and have a chance to win like Toronto did last year, probably not. But you know what? To your point, this time last year, we wouldn't have thought Toronto was going to be a play away, a miracle away, really, from winning a World Series. And they did take kind of a few, at least mini miracles from the Dodgers to win. So I'm not quite there yet with Tampa.
1: Well, I'm with you because you mentioned those underlying metrics. They're not favorable to the Rays. Here's my problem. Last year, Wilhelm, I would have said the same damn thing all year regarding the Toronto Blue Jays. Kept saying it. Oh, the other shoe's going to drop. Oh, there's going to be a market correction. They kept getting better and better and better and better. Just think about it. Scares me a little bit.
0: I understand. It doesn't mean it's going to happen 2 years in a row, though, but I completely agree. I thought the same thing. I didn't expect it out of Tampa last year, but we'll see. And from a Yankees perspective, JJ, I know the idea of playoff games in that building. Ugh, I just...
1: Horrifying.
0: First off, that building's
1: no, horrifying.
0: Not halfway up. Horrifying. That place just gives the Yankees... it's like there's ghosts in there. Some teams just have certain problems in certain buildings for whatever reason. Maybe there's randomness, but over the years, man, that's been a nightmare spot for the Yankees.
1: Well, it's like anytime the Yankees see an American League Central team, I'm salivating. I'll lay it.
0: Yes,
1: I don't think twice about it. And the Yankees find a way. And then you get a team like Tampa Bay and all of the voodoo of Tropicana Field. You know, the best part about last year is the Yankees not having to play games in Tropicana Field. Like playing those games at Steinbrenner Field, I was like,
0: 100%.
1: I could get used to this, right? Like outdoor baseball, not hearing those loud noises and not seeing the Yankees get absolutely slaughtered by the Tampa Bay Rays. But hey, hats off to Tampa. They are one of the surprise teams right now in all Major League Baseball. And I'm not getting in their way today. I think the Marlins are the right side of the game, not fading Tampa. Too hot, playing too well. We got a lot more coming up in the final home stretch of the VSiN weekend morning line. Best bets. It's time to send you home a winner. So what's it going to be? In the golf? In the game seven? In the basketball? In the hockey? In the baseball? You're going to have to wait and see. Will Hill, John Jastrzemski, we are wrapping it up with an absolute bang when we come back right after this.
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1: 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It's John Jastrzemski, Will Hill. And, you know, Will, we got to cherish these Sundays until we hit football season. This is going to be one of the best Sundays over the next 6 weeks. I mean, loaded slate in Major League Baseball, major at the PGA with a very star-studded leaderboard. And then you throw in a Game 7. Cavs, Pistons. Good times, buddy boy.
0: Hell of a Sunday. Yeah, a little Yankees-Mets, Skeens versus Wheeler on the diamond. We got a baseball game, so if you want a little sweat here, like half hour till a game starts. By the time we get done with the show, we're 15 minutes away from Rays, Marlins. And look, Major League Baseball tries to sell you this rivalry weekend. I get it. A few of them are a stretch here. And it used to be so much more special when you had these interleague games just a couple weeks a year. I know you remember, and I liked it better where it was a week or two in June, a week or two in July. It was special. I can remember when it first started. I think it was 96, where it's like, oh my goodness, the Yankees are going to play the Atlanta Braves in a regular season game. It was just the coolest thing ever. It was new. The the pitchers would hit. If you're an American League fan, you say, wow, I get to watch the Yankees pitchers hit, which they never do. It was fun. It was different. With the rules being the same now and the fact that you get interleague every day, it's not as special. But to your point, we do have a hell of a sports day here coming up.
1: Totally different. Before we do best bets, Western Conference Finals, let's get it on record. OKC, a little under 3-1 as a favorite. San Antonio and Wembanyama, incredible. They played really tough games, really impressive games against OKC throughout the regular season. And that's why when I look at pricing this series and when I look at how I'm going to play this series, I know laying 160 is not usually appetizing, Will Hill. I don't think this series is going 4 or 5 games. I don't. I have too much respect for the Spurs. I have too much respect for Wembanyama. I think they're going to distinguish themselves well here. I don't think this is a runaway for the Thunder. This is not the Lakers without Luka. This is not the Phoenix Suns. They're going to have to work here in this series. I'm laying the 160 with 5.5 games over, but I'm also going to play OKC to win in 6. I think you like both.
0: OKC plus 450. I think there's the best value there. I mentioned we were talking about Cavs Pistons. Cavs in 7 was plus 600 before the series. I thought, you know what, longer series, coin flip. I'll just take the 6-1 odds. Now I'm in a position today where I can hedge off that and make some money or let it ride if you want to go that route. Maybe wait for a live line. There's different ways to play it. There's no right answer, I don't think. I guess the right answer is it depends who wins the game. That's the right answer. But I like OKC in 6 plus 450. Been back and forth. I thought about 7. I thought about 5, but it's too disrespectful. I do think the Spurs get 2 and OKC wins. I can get past the idea that the Spurs dominated them in the regular season. If the Spurs win this series, we're all going to feel like idiots. Wait a second. The Spurs were over 2-1. They've got Wembanyama, who's probably the best player, and they just destroyed him in the regular season. Then you thought they weren't going to win again. So I can't wait to watch it. I can't wait to see it. It's going to be a lot of fun. What do you think the pattern of the series is? Because that's a thing you can bet too. Like, Spurs win, OKC wins the first 2, and then the Spurs split. Do you think, I get the sense you think the Spurs steal game 1. What do you think the pattern is? Like, what is this? What happens in the first 2 games? Because I think if OKC goes up 2-0, I know these series can look different when you switch venues, man. Beating OKC 4 out of 5 is going to be tough. So, do you think this is 1-1 after 2? What do you think the pattern here is for San Antonio OKC?
1: I think San Antonio is going to steal game 1.
0: Wow.
1: I'm going to take San Antonio on the money line, and I'm going to take them plus the 6.5 in game 1. I think this series is 2-2 after 5, and then OKC takes care of business, wins game 5, and wins game 6.
0: All right. I mean, I do think the Spurs kind of need a split in OKC, as crazy as that sounds, but can't wait to get it going. The NBA kind of needs a little juice. I know Pistons.
1: They need a great series, desperately.
0: Yeah,
1: totally
0: they
1: agree.
0: Need a great series, absolutely. Hasn't been a good postseason so far, at least from an excitement standpoint. Look, we're not entitled to great games or anything, and there's bigger complaints in the world than not getting great games. But the series, yeah, round 1 was okay. We got 3 game 7s, but they could use a signature moment here with Spurs OKC. And then, you know what, if you get the Knicks versus whoever in the finals, you got some juice. Knicks haven't been there forever. OKC would be going for back-to-back. Spurs, you'd have a Wembanyama. So maybe the last couple rounds here of the playoffs live up to the hype and play out and pay off what's been a kind of a mediocre postseason.
1: All right, well, let's get the best bets on this outstanding Sunday. And I'm throwing a bunch of assorted, littered, beautiful bets your way. The Angel-Dodger rat line, which I absolutely love. I will be on the Anaheim Angels. Give you a couple of golf matchups to get on board with. But here are the 4 that I really like. Give me Cleveland, plus 4.5. We'll try to make it 5 straight in this series. We've had a good feel after game 1 and game 2. I know I'm putting my money on James Harden. I know I'm putting my money on Donovan Mitchell. I don't trust Detroit offensively to go and blow out the Cavaliers. I think this is a nail-biter, excruciating-type game, and I'm going to grab 4.5 with Cleveland in a Game 7 where we've seen the road teams in these Game 7 spots have a lot more success over the last few years. I like Paul Reed to go and have a monster day, over 12.5 points of rebounds. Monster day, relatively speaking. But guess what? There's no physicality for those Cleveland bigs. Reed's had a really good series. I still think there's value here, 12.5 over points and rebounds. Then I got 2 more for you. Baseball. Chicago White Sox are playing some really good ball. They have been spunky. They're scoring a ton of runs. The public all over the Cubbies in this matchup, yet that line is plummeting a little bit. I think the White Sox make a statement, and they take 2 or 3 from the crosstown rivals. Win for the South Side of Chicago. And then last but not least, Will Hill. Subway Series, right up my alley. I can't be giving the Mets as the best bet. I do like the Mets today against the Yankees for what it's worth. Peralta on the mound. Yankees going with Rodriguez. But I think you're going to see some runs in this matchup. Met used the entire bullpen yesterday because they had an opener situation. Peralta doesn't go deep into these games. I think the Yankees are going to score some runs here. Mets going to get to the youngster Rodriguez. Beautiful weather day out at Citi Field. My final best bet, over 8.5 for the Yankees and the Mets. So I gave you 4. You got 4 for me?
0: I'm going Pistons money line again. Part of that is the fact I have Cavs in 7 plus 600, and I just want to earn a little profit off that. It's kind of lucky to be alive. I thought this was kind of dead after the Game 5 collapse, and that was a collapse from the Pistons last Wednesday night, and it was 3-2 Cavs going to Cleveland. I thought, you know what, Cleveland's probably going to close this out, and this is going to be over. Not the case, and this still has some life. So I'm happy to take a little profit and play some Pistons on the money line. I talked about it all morning. I'll go Pirates, Phillies, under 2.5. You got to lay some juice, but to me, this is 1-0 after 3. That kind of game might even be scoreless after 3, which is a prop you can play. Score after 3, score after 5. You can play some 0-0s at some plus prices. And if you really want to get the juice down, you can also play the under 1.5 in the first 3, but I'll go under 2.5 there. Under 2.5, Rays, Marlins, which is about to get going. And we went on this last week, that early game, and it was the Marlins and the Nationals. Sometimes you get these really early starts. Hitters are a little sleepy. There's a sluggish start offensively. And I like Perez. I like Rasmussen, so I'll go under 2.5 there. And then James Harden in a game 7. I can't believe I'm doing this, but I'm going over.
1: I was
0: going
1: to say, I can't believe you're doing it, too. Game. I mean, I'm taking the Cavs. You're taking Harden over.
0: I'm asking for trouble, but I did it in game 6. He got over, even though he didn't play great. He'll get to the foul line. He'll hit a few threes. He's gotten 20-plus, 24-30 in a few of these games recently. I'll hold my nose and definitely not regret betting James Harden over 19.5 points later tonight.
1: Those are the 4 best bets from our guy, Will Hill. Let's try to make this a very profitable Sunday. And as far as the PGA Championship is concerned, 2 matchups I will be playing. Taking Schauffele plus the money against Rory McIlroy. Rory played out of his mind on Saturday. As tremendous as he's been this year, I think value with Schauffele, who's been more consistent over the first 3 days of this tournament. And then the other one I'm going with, he's good to me. I'm betting him again. Patrick Reed laying the 120-something against Maverick McNealy. So I got Reed in a matchup. I got Schauffele in a matchup. And then our guy, Oberg, I got it right. See? I learned well. We had our friends correct my pronunciation. Luddy, bring it home for me, baby. I need a win outright.
0: Oberg. I think it's Oberg. I think there's no G.
1: Oberg. Well, I Googled the pronunciation now. You know, I got to work on it. I got to work on it.
0: And we're getting no run from Scheffler, right? Scheffler's not going to make us regret passing on him.
1: I had him top 5 and I had him top 10. I wish I played him at the start of the tournament because I missed some juicy numbers. But I need somebody to back. You know, like, that's the problem. My outrights are dead from the beginning of the tournament. So I added Reed on Thursday, got a good number on him. Thought it was dead on Friday with the way he was playing. He at least has some hope, minimal help. But who wins this golf tournament? Well, real quick.
0: Oberg.
1: Hope you're right about that. Hope you're right about that. That's going to do it for Will Hill and John Jastrzemski. You want to keep it right here on VSiN. Up next is Ready, Set, Bet with Matt Brown and Mike Somich. Then at 3 p.m. Eastern, Live Bet Sunday takes over with Femi and Joe, tracking the live action and the best in-game betting angles in real time. Then you got Scott Seidenberg. It's going to take over at 7 p.m. And tomorrow, you want to wake up with Dave Jensen Lewis on VSiN by the books at 7 a.m. For Will Hill, John Jastrzemski. Enjoy the rest of your sports Sunday. Go cash him. We out. Be good, everybody.
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1: 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I'm Chris Mack. With you until 4 Eastern, 1 Pacific, and glad to be joined by my friend PJ Glasser for the remainder of the show. Ben Standig will join us in about 20 minutes to talk about the Wizards winning the NBA draft lottery and the Commanders' schedule. Spencer German, an hour following that, right around 1:20 Eastern, 10:20 Pacific, from 92.3 The Fan in Cleveland. So we will talk Browns' schedule, obviously, in their offseason, but also Cavs, Pistons, Game 7 tonight. A little later in the show, Joel Lorenzi, who covers the entire NBA for The Athletic, he'll jump on the horn with us after landing in OKC as he gets ready for the Western Conference Finals. Plenty of different angles on the NFL schedule, though, PJ. When you saw it come out Thursday night, what was your first takeaway from the NFL schedule?
2: I mean, just how loaded the holiday slate is this year, especially Thanksgiving, Chris. I feel like every year the Thanksgiving slate comes out and there's always one dud, you know? It's especially when the Lions weren't good. I mean, there's nothing you can do the year that the Lions and the Cowboys aren't good. But the fact that both of those teams are good, they have great offenses, and you put the up-and-coming Bears against Detroit, then you put the Eagles-Cowboys, you have Bills-Chiefs as the nightcap, and then the Christmas slate as well. You got the Rams playing, and you just have a lot of really, really quality games. So that was immediately what stuck out to me was Goodell and the NFL. They're going all out on these holiday games this year, which is going to be really exciting. So I'm looking forward to that. And then week one, you know, we got a lot of intriguing games. I told you we were doing this last week. The things I always look for are, obviously, being a Ravens fan, I look to see their schedule. I look to see what the holiday games are. And then I look to see what the week one schedule is. And I'm already thinking about my survivor pools, Chris, and who I'm going to use, right? And those L.A. Chargers week one against the Cardinals, I don't care if 90% of the pool is going to be on it. We're taking L.A. We're not thinking twice. Since Jim Harbaugh's been there, he takes care of business in those kinds of games. You want to play the Chargers in those kinds of games. So people might get cute. They might take like the Jags against the Browns, or maybe they get really cute and they'll take like Vegas against Miami, Titans against the Jets. Feel free. You go ahead and do that. I'm going to take LA against the Cardinals, and I'll see you in week two.
1: I have been so out on Survivor since the Bengals burned me 2 years ago. You remember losing to the Patriots in week one?
2: Oh, yeah.
1: And they took out probably like 90% of everybody playing Survivor across the entire country. And so I had a couple friends come to me last year. Hey, you in on Survivor this year? You know, no, screw it. I'm out. I'm not playing Survivor this year. So this may tempt me to get back in. And then inevitably, you know what's going to happen, PJ, is I'm going to take the Chargers week one and Carson Beck is going to come out of nowhere and throw three touchdowns and beat the Chargers or something stupid.
2: No, you absolutely know that's what's going to happen, Chris. So, yeah, I'm already thinking about it, man. I can't wait. It's great to see all these games. It's great to see all the spreads of these games. And we obviously got some big news from your Steelers yesterday. We kind of all knew it was coming, but Rodgers being back certainly adds some more intrigue, looking like it's going to be his final year. Overall, I think they did a really good job, though, with the week one slate. Some solid divisional matchups. I'm excited for that Buffalo-Houston game week one. And then the fact we get an Australia game is going to be kind of nuts to watch that between the Rams and the 49ers.
1: Yeah, and a Wednesday opener, too, because of the Australia game being on Thursday. Patriots-Seahawks opening the season. I made this argument the other day on You Better You Bet, and executive producer Bill Zimmerman, I think, looked at me like I had three heads. I love the idea because you've got a 17-game schedule now, right? And you're not necessarily – I know they try to fit a format for who your extra interconference opponent is going to be. Like, if you're first place in your division, you're going to play the first place team from the division you played 2 years ago in the NFC, or vice versa. I am convinced the first game of the year every year should be just a straight rematch of the Super Bowl. even if the Super Bowl was crap, and let's be honest, how many of us were really paying attention in the fourth quarter back in February? It wasn't a great game. And maybe the Patriots do regress in a big way this year. But I just think it's a natural narrative storyline builder. Hey, these two teams wrapped up the season last year. Let's have them face off against each other again the following year in week one to kick it all off. It just feels natural to me. I don't know. I do think that the other great option you had for Seattle to open the season would have been them against the Rams, the rematch of the NFC Championship game. And the fact that we've got to wait until Christmas for that, PJ, is utter torture.
2: It is, but I kind of love it when they push the high-stakes game to that late in the season, because all the former players and coaches and analysts, all of them talk about how the NFL season really starts when Thanksgiving hits. Obviously, yeah. If you're like, 3-8, your season's over. But for a bunch of these teams trying to win their division, for a bunch of these teams that are battling for playoff positioning and they're trying to get themselves into the postseason, once Thanksgiving hits, those 5 or 6 games, when you turn the calendar late November, December, and into January, that's when it starts to feel really like playoff football. The temperature drops. So we get those two teams playing on Christmas night. It's going to be unbelievable Friday night. And as I was talking about, you get Bears, Packers. Chris, we did that. Was that ranking a week ago or 2 weeks ago? The games we were excited. And two of the three games are on Christmas that I was most excited to watch this year. Bears, Packers, and Rams, Seahawks. So again, absolutely loaded holiday slate between Christmas and Thanksgiving. But I think that's fair. That would have been my number one choice, would have been Rams, Seahawks to kick off the year. I personally probably would have gone Bears and Seahawks over the Patriots, but I don't disagree with any of your points. I'm really not bothered by it. I guess I am a little surprised, because if you're the NFL, like, wouldn't you want to try and keep the Vrabel thing as like hush hush as possible, right? Like, why would you want to bring a possible story to that? I see both sides. It's a rating play and everything like that. AJ Brown's going to be in a Patriot uniform as well. You said, it was a Super Bowl rematch. There are a lot of intriguing storylines. I was just surprised that I kind of thought maybe they'd like bury him at 1 p.m. on Sunday instead of maybe having them in the national spotlight in the season opener.
1: Yeah, I think the NFL, depending on how that story continues to play itself out, and it feels like it's finally starting to run out of gas just a little bit. The NFL is going to do the classic thing where they don't want you to say anything about it, but if you say something about it, they're not necessarily going to slap you on the wrist. Like, it was alluded to in a couple different schedule release videos, which we'll get to in a little less than an hour, right at 1 Eastern, 10 Pacific. We will power rank, PJ and I, our top 5 schedule reveal videos. My number one is locked in and has been since I first saw it Thursday night, Friday morning. It's phenomenal. But that aside, I think the league will kind of look the other way as long as it's not an overt shot at Vrabel or Russini or is very explicitly bringing up. They'll let it. Al Michaels will be the best at this. He will sort of allude to the multitude of off-season issues in Foxborough, and he'll say it in a way that everybody goes, I know what you're talking about, Al. But that he doesn't actually say it.
2: Right. Yeah. No, that makes sense. I think it's going to be extremely interesting. I expect Vrabel to be the coach for that game week one against the Seahawks. But like you said, it's rare too, Chris, that you get the Super Bowl rematch that following season. Having an AFC and NFC team, normally they just play once every 4 years. So rarely do you get it. And then the fact that you have the team that won it gets to host the game, I think that was probably too good to pass up for the NFL. Interesting, though, I got to say that the Seahawks are only a 3.5-point favorite. They were a 4.5, 5-point favorite in the Super Bowl. And, has that much changed? A lot of us expect Seattle to be really, really good again, where we all kind of expect New England to take a step back. Seattle's at home for this game. It kind of just feels like, 3.5 just feels a little too low. So I'm hoping that goes down to 3. And even though I don't like tying my up this much to week one bets, if I see Seattle -3, Chris, I'm going to fire away on that.
1: Yeah, it feels like it should be closer to at least 5.5, 6, 6.5, and maybe it gets there throughout, you know, the summer, especially once we get through preseason and maybe see a few things from these teams leading up to week one. I just mentioned before you jumped on, PJ, and I don't know how you feel about this, like the primetime windows that we have, and I think they went out of their way in the year that Disney has the Super Bowl, ESPN and ABC, to give them a quality primetime slate in Monday Night Football. Feels like the best Monday night slate we've had in years. Sunday night is still strong. Thursday's got some weak links in the chain. But the primetime windows, you mentioned the holiday windows. For the most part, standalone windows look really, really strong throughout this schedule. And I do think it is to the detriment of the 1 p.m. Eastern window on Sundays, especially once you push past the first few weeks of the schedule. Once you push into October and you start to look at some of the, you know, when Scott Hansen throws up the old quad box in week six or whatever it may be, and you're looking around at all the games that are kicking off and you're going, wait, my wife wanted me to cut the lawn one last time. The kids wanted to go to the pumpkin patch, and I'm staying home to watch at 1 Eastern Jets at Patriots or Saints Giants, or I don't know. There are going to be weeks where the 1 o'clock window is very underwhelming, and this is that slippery slope of in feeding the primetime beast, and the streamers and the networks that pay so much in rights fees, are you diluting somewhat what you're getting on Sundays?
2: Without question, and I think that's my biggest gripe with the schedule, Chris, is that I went through and I saw some people tweet this out. We have 8 weeks of the 18 where we're in that late window, that 4:05, 4:25 Eastern time window, where we only have 3 games that are being played. Yeah. You have a lot of weeks where it's like 9:03, 9:03, 8:03, 7:03. You have buys, obviously, those certain weeks, so there aren't as many games. But you should never have, you should always have at least 4.

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1: Everybody's tuning into, and then like you said, usually it's like Raiders Browns in the late game, or it's, you know, Cardinals and whatever in the late game, Niners, and you're just like, this is what I have to choose from. So going forward, they're clearly trying to, like, I mean, Goodell and the NFL have kind of been talking about, like, I think in an ideal world they love to play a game every single day of the week. Remember what your bread and butter is. It's NFL Sundays. They go together, right? Like, that's what we all love. So I kind of hate that they're trending in that way where they're spacing out all these games on certain days. I also hate that they're just putting so few games in that late window.
2: Yeah, I think the perfect mix, actually, and I want to say week 18 was this way because you don't have a Monday night window to serve in week 18. And so you've really only got two primetime games that you're serving on Thursday night and Sunday night. They did a great job of loading up the late window as well, also because they want teams playing at the same time who affect each other's playoff chances. If you could get me on an average NFL Sunday with no buys, like you said, if you could get me like 7-5, as you said, that would be perfect every single week, so that you're getting at least one or two quality matchups in each window. The other problem is when you start to serve that early Sunday morning international window and none of those games are really attractive, it becomes what are we doing? It gives the international games, I said this the other day on You Better You Bet, almost a preseason feel. Like Philly Jacksonville in London week 5, I know those are two teams that are supposed to be good this year, but it just doesn't have that. Like Steelers Saints in week 7 in Paris. If you're not a Steelers or Saints fan, are you getting up for that one? And you're not just now diluting the 1 o'clock or 4:05 windows, but you're serving us this stuff at 9:30 in the morning on the East Coast too.
1: Yeah, it's very interesting. So I think they just kind of, like, the NFL wanted to go in so many different directions, and they wanted to go to all these different countries and stream on all these different platforms and play on all these different days, that they're kind of all over the place. You hope that in the next couple of years, now that they have all these deals and they've found ways to play on certain days and now they've taken over Christmas, that they just take a deep breath and just go, at the end of the day, our sports played on Sunday. And let's get back to that.
2: Yeah.
1: And I hope they do. Because, Chris, you talk to just about everybody. Their favorite games are when their team plays at 1 o'clock on a Sunday, right? So whether that be you're on the East Coast and it's Sunday at 1, or you're on the West Coast and your team plays 1:05, 1:25, whatever it may be, that Sunday 1 o'clock game, everybody loves it. And it's a shame that they're not playing as many games during that window. And then when they are, they're just putting all those games on that window and not spreading it out enough for the late games as well.
2: The Commanders open up with two games on the road in the division, and then a third divisional game in week 5, even if it is at home against the Giants. How are fans in D.C. feeling about that and perhaps their favorite basketball team, the Wizards, winning the lottery last Sunday? You got to see how PJ reacted to it here on BetMGM Game Day last Sunday. My man was near tears of joy. We'll talk to Ben Standing of the Last Man Standing Substack. He covers the Commanders, and obviously we'll have plenty to say about the Wizards as well. That next right here on BetMGM Game Day on Westwood One Sports.
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0: Bulls are 4, Chris, which means the Wizards are in the top 3.
1: Oh,
0: the Wizards
1: boy.
0: Are in the top 2. It's the Wizards or the Jazz, Chris. It's the Wizards or the Jazz.
1: I'm telling you, it's Utah. So that everybody...
0: The Wizards have the number!

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3: It wasn't a dream, Chris. 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
2: It was all real.
3: It was all real.
2: And it was spectacular, to paraphrase Seinfeld. The Wizards win the lottery and have the first overall pick. And we will talk to Ben Standig in just a moment from D.C. Of course, he covers the Commanders with his Last Man Standig Substack. 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But also, he's in D.C., so we will ask him about the Wizards winning the lottery as well. Coming up in just a moment here on BetMGM Game Day. 1 hour from now, we talk Cleveland with Spencer German of 92.3 The Fan in the land. He hosts Locked On Browns. We'll talk about their schedule and their offseason, but also the Cavs and Pistons, Game 7 tonight in Detroit. Top of the hour, PJ and I will power rank our five favorite schedule reveal videos. I have got a lock stock number one that I don't think can be beaten. We'll see if PJ feels the same way. But as mentioned, Ben Standig does a phenomenal job covering the Commanders in D.C. Check out the Last Man Standig Substack and follow Ben on social media as well, at Ben Standig. He joins us now on BetMGM Game Day. Morning, Ben. How are you?
4: Hey, I'm great. Thanks for having me. The excitement there with the Wizards getting the number one pick is all the caffeine I needed today.
3: Heck yeah, Ben.
2: PJ was living and dying as he was watching the teams get revealed last Sunday live on the air, Ben. And we could talk Commanders plenty, but let's start with that. Let's start with the Wizards winning the lottery and just the feeling in D.C. that this breathes some new life into a team that's been sort of lost in the rebuild wilderness for a long time now.
4: Yeah, no, I mean, I grew up here. I grew up a Bullets fan. I was alive when they won the title. And then it's been 50 years of dreck. I mean, the fact that they haven't even won 50 games in a season since 1979 is just insane. And, you know, there's been fits and starts. You had the Chris Webber, Juwan Howard era, the Gilbert Arenas era, the John Wall, Bradley Beal. But it never goes far. It always crashes down. And, you know, even in, you know, they got the number one pick a few years ago, it was Kwame Brown. You know, it has just been one thing after another. And to get the number one pick in a year where, the evaluators say you got a lot of options of guys that could be real difference makers is such a big deal. I mean, the Wizards have been, in recent time, the Washington Capitals and the Washington Nationals both won titles. The football team is always going to be the number one draw in this town. So the Wizards, I don't even know if they're fourth. There's only four teams, but I don't even know that they're fourth. And yet, there's definitely a lot of buzz about this one.
3: Ben, I think you could argue, I mean, the best two Wizards players in the last 20 years, maybe Gilbert Arenas and John Wall, I've seen both of them have said they would take Darren Peterson with the number one pick, which I found interesting. You've had people make the case for Caleb Wilson as well. Do you think it ends up being DeBanza at this point, or do you think there's a legit shot that maybe they go with Peterson or one of the other guys?
4: Yeah, if you look at the composition of the team. I mean, I think part of what is exciting for those of us who've been paying attention is that, it took forever to convince the owner that they needed to stop trying to get the eighth seed, right? And stop, aiming for the play-in game and just bottom out. They finally did it. And this feels like this is sort of their reward for doing the right thing. But they've also had six first-round picks the last 3 years, and they've all been pretty solid at a minimum. And looking at the composition of that group, they need more of a front court player. Now, I'm not saying you make that decision of one, the number one pick on off of that, but the Bonza would be, I think, the best fit. The Peterson thing is just such the wild card, right? Because his year at Kansas, there was a lot of scrutiny because he missed a lot of time. And, what does that mean? I know he came out recently and said it was this issue of creatine. I who knows? I mean, that's up for the teams to figure out. If Peterson is what people think, that he could be, he was the number one guy in this class, I mean, I wouldn't sit here and say that it's crazy that they would take him. But as it stands right now, without knowing more about that, I think Devonta seems like the pretty clear pick to me.
2: How do you feel about them bringing Anthony Davis back, if that's the way it goes? And just, what did you think of Trae Young down the stretch once he came over?
4: Yeah, what a fascinating way to tank. Acquire two legit, like, all-star type players, but they just don't play because they already had injuries or something. That was fascinating. Look, Trae Young, you know, he played a little bit down the stretch, didn't play a ton. You know, I'll be honest, I'm not saying I was the biggest Trae Young fan in Atlanta. You know, I don't typically love small guards who don't play a lot of defense, but, you know, he's obviously been a legit player in this league. He led the Hawks to the Eastern Conference Finals a few years ago. And I think for the Wizards, the key for them now is that they're over the tanking, and it's now to go to the next level, and they wanted to have some vets on the team to help all their young guys. I mean, when I say the young guys, I mean, like, they're all, like, 21, 22 or younger. I mean, some of them I don't even think are, you know, 21 yet. So they need some of that. So, okay, Trae Young gives you that. The Anthony Davis part, I think Trae Young probably ends up staying, maybe even gets an extension. The Anthony Davis part is the curious one because, you know, the timelines do not fit, right? I mean, where he's at his career, you know, he's wanting to play for titles. And even if the Wizards make a big step up this year, and I think if that all goes well, they could be like the sixth seed. I don't think that's insane, but that's not winning a title. So we'll have to see. Does Anthony Davis force his way out of here? You know, we've seen him do that once in his career with the Pelicans. And if that happens, you know, how do the Wizards react? But I think for the Wizards' perspective, getting Davis, it really didn't cost them too much. It just gives them a great asset. This is a poor free agent class this year. So I think having both Anthony Davis and Trae Young gives them options on that regard, because other teams may call up and say, hey, we don't have a ton of other options. What do you want? So I don't know if Davis ever plays here, but if he does, I think obviously they could be a legit, you know, like I said, maybe like a top six seed.
3: Yeah, a lot of options, exciting times for the Wizards. Ben, the Commanders, it was exciting times a couple years ago when they went all the way to the NFC Championship game. Last year, derailed by injuries. And this year, just nobody really knows what to expect. Ben, if I said the most important thing for Washington this year is the health of Jaden Daniels, what would you say is the second most important thing for them getting back to the postseason?
4: Yeah, no, good question. Probably that they have two first-time coordinators that they both hit the ground running. Durante Jones, a defensive coordinator, he was Brian Flores' right-handed man in Minnesota the last few years, and it's expected he's going to bring some version of the Flores heavy blitz defense here in Washington this offseason. Went out and got a bunch of guys that would fit that. Odafe Owe, Leo Chenal, they drafted Sonny Styles, so they're much more, they're younger, faster, much more athletic on defense. So we'll see. But on offense, they hired David Blau, former NFL quarterback, who's only been coaching for 2 years. He was here basically like the assistant quarterback coach. And he gets elevated up to the offensive coordinator role. And, you know, we'll see. I mean, a lot of people have a lot of confidence that Blau is a really smart guy, that he's like one of these next, you know, up-and-coming young coaches, they can get something done, and there's no reason to think that can't happen, but that doesn't mean it's going to happen this year, right? I mean, it doesn't automatically mean he comes in and it's all good, and for a team that went 5-12 last year, you know, I still think they're a little bit light with playmakers on offense, other than like Terry McLaurin, they could use more. So that, to me, is going to be a huge challenge. You know, can these coordinators come in and be ready to go? You know, you never know how it goes sometimes.
2: 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The earliest buy the Commanders have had in a long time, Ben. And you've got a London game thrown in there, and starting with two on the road in the division, where are the most difficult spots on this schedule for the Commanders?
4: It's definitely the first half of the season. I mean, they open at Philly, at Dallas, so not just two road games, but two division games where, you know, you could easily fall quickly back in the division, or you could, you know, stake your claim as being a legit division title contender. Then they're back home. Oh, they get the Super Bowl champion Seahawks. Then they fly out to London to play the Colts, come back to get the Giants, another division game, then fly all the way back out to San Francisco for a Monday night game, then the bye week. And then after the bye, it's Philly and the Rams. Like, they need to come out swinging. There's not going to be a lot of time for figuring things out. They're going to have to come out swinging. Now, if they can stay 500, the second half of the schedule does soften up a bit. Again, this is all on paper. We have no idea what's going to happen, injuries, et cetera. But, that first stretch of the season, the first, four or five games is really, I don't want to say it's going to tell us this season, but it very much could.
3: Ben, the NFC East is so fascinating this year. It seems like a whole bunch of people like Dallas, the Giants with that young core, and now John Harbaugh comes over. Philadelphia became the first team to win that division back-to-back years and the first time, since the early 2000s. How would you kind of power rate the NFC East right now, teams 1-4, Philly, Dallas, the Giants, and Washington?
4: Oh, man, this may be the toughest question you're going to ask me. I'm here, so this is the team that I focus on the most, and I still have some questions, but again, they understood they had to get younger, faster on both sides of the ball. They accomplished that. If Jaden Daniels can stay healthy, we saw what he can do as a rookie. So I can see Washington, being back at least in that sort of 500 range. That doesn't typically mean a fourth place finish, but I also can see the Giants having a big swing. I mean, they have, they do have a lot of core pieces at defensive front. We'll see, of course, what happens with Jackson Dart. Dallas, I mean, they've got the playmakers on offense, and they did some good things, I think, to upgrade their weakness in the secondary. And then the Philly is Philly. I don't know. I think maybe it's a surprise. Maybe, Philly or Dallas is the one that tumbles, but I'm going to keep stonewalling here because I really don't know what my order is. I got to be honest. I mean, maybe the Giants or Washington is last, but it's hard to see Philly's not going to win the division 3 years in a row, are they? They got a lot going on there. So, by the way, I'm giving you no answer because I just honestly don't know. They all seem like in a big bunch to me, and I just going to have to see how things, play out. Well, again, we're still waiting to see the whole A.J. Brown situation, what happens there, et cetera. So, I honestly just don't know. I think this is a really fascinating division this year, like you said.
2: You mentioned the fleshing out, Ben, of the offensive skill position pieces in the offseason. Signing Rashad White, drafting Catron Allen. I know that's a sixth-round pick, but I could see him being one of those sixth-round sleepers. On the other side of the ball, though, with all the moves they made, Owe, Chenal, drafting Sonny Styles, is there a concern when you match up all these new pieces, Kalavon Chiasson, all of them, and big games that need to be won early on the schedule in order to stay in the conversation, as you mentioned, is there a worry that that defense maybe doesn't gel right away? And before you know it, you're staring down the barrel of like a 3-4 start. And yeah, the back end of the schedule gives you some spots to recover, but that it's not enough to recover in this division, which, as you just outlined, is very hard to get a handle on and very competitive at the top.
4: Yeah, I think that the defense kind of just comes down to, is the pass rush going to get home consistently enough to make that whole defense work? If they do, they added, I mean, their edge rotation is going to be pretty good, if not very good. They still have Daron Payne in the middle of the defensive line. You mentioned Chenal with Sonny Styles and Frankie Louvu, linebacker. Like the front seven could be legit, but they're pretty thin at cornerback. Now, that doesn't matter as much if you're getting the pressure and forcing the quarterback to have to throw quickly or not when he wants to or whatever. But if they have time to throw, then I get worried because, the division with, again, C.D. Lamb, George Pickens, we'll see when Malik Nabers comes back, Devontae Smith, like just in the division alone, they're going to have guys to deal with. So I think to me, that's going to be the key. That can the pass rush get home? Because they are clearly building this defense that they want to have as many options up front as possible. And they're putting less resources into cornerback. And, we'll see. I'm not saying they have nobody at corner, but it's not a deep group at all.
2: Ben, great stuff. We appreciate your insight. Love what you do on the Substack. Last Man Standing. Go check it out, especially if you're a Commanders fan. We appreciate the time today.
4: Oh, thank you so much for having me.
3: Thanks,
2: Ben. Absolutely. Ben Standig, again, the Last Man Standing Substack, also does some work for Team 980 in D.C. as well, covering the Commanders, and seems just as excited, PJ, maybe not vocally as excited, but just as excited about the Wizards turning things around, maybe.
3: It's unbelievable, Chris. I mean, this past week, you turn on DC radio and the Wizards are leading every show. And people are talking about them for an hour. They're calling in, you know, oh, we're going to the Eastern Conference Finals next year. I mean, it's just the greatest. The delusions, I can't get enough. I'm actually in the mindset. I do think they're going to pick DeBansa, and I think they're going to draft him. I think it is a little bit more realistic, though, that they trade the number one pick than maybe other people, especially in this area, do. The only reason I feel that, you have to remember the Wizards front office with Dawkins and Winger, they're two guys that run the show. They come from OKC with Sam Presti. Everything they learned is from him. What does Sam Presti do better than probably anybody in sports? Acquire picks. That's his MO. Yeah. Now, if the Wizards feel like DeBansa is their SGA type, their MVP caliber player to build around, you got to draft that, which is why I think they end up making the pick. But again, like, if you're the Wizards, I mean, you could trade back a couple picks and still get a really quality guy while, I mean, getting all these picks for the next few years. So I think they draft AJ, but Chris, I don't think it's insane for them to trade the pick, just considering who their front office is and the fact that they learned from Presti for all those years.
2: If there were a universe where you could trade back a couple spots because somebody else values one of these handful of guards coming out more than the others by a great deal, and you're able to move back a couple of spots and still maybe somehow land AJ DeBansa, that would be the best of all worlds. I don't know if that's possible or not, but something to keep an eye on as the NBA draft approaches. Top of the hour, everybody tries to do one. Some people not as well as others. We will power rank our favorite schedule release videos of the 32 that the NFL teams put out Thursday night. But coming up next, what's the first domino to fall on this NBA offseason? Obviously, the lottery is out of the way. So is it a Giannis deal? Is it LeBron deciding what he wants to do? How does Kawhi Leonard fit into all of this? And then some. PJ and I talk about it next, right here on BetMGM Game Day on Westwood One Sports.
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0: it stands right now tonight. I got a lot of time. I'll sit back, like I think I said it last year after we lost something to Minnesota, to go back and recalibrate with my family and talk with them and spend some time with them. And then when the time comes, I'm obviously, you guys know what I decided to do.
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2: LeBron, after going down in game four to OKC, talking about his future, is he the first domino to fall on this NBA offseason, or does he take a back seat to whatever happens with Giannis Antetokounmpo, whatever happens with Kawhi Leonard? There are lots of big names that could move around this NBA offseason. We'll talk LeBron and the rest of the NBA offseason in just a moment here on BetMGM Game Day on Westwood One Sports. There's a game seven tonight. And when the games get bigger, the crowds get louder, the excitement reaches a new level, like in a game seven in Detroit. 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Chris Mack alongside PJ Glasser. Spencer German will join us from Cleveland to talk about that game seven in about 30 minutes or so. But let's talk about the offseason for just a moment, PJ. LeBron, obviously, going into the offseason without a contract. And the question is, will he decide to hang it up finally, or does he have enough gas left in the tank to come back? And if he comes back, is L.A. the place to do so? I think the first problem that has to be acknowledged is I don't know if there's anyone else that can financially fit LeBron in without making some other major waves on their roster, unless LeBron is willing to come back for, you know, the mid-level veteran exception or something along those lines. And I don't know if LeBron James is doing that at this point in his career.
3: I agree. With his son playing for the Lakers, and he's totally invested in LA now, the community, he's still got kids that are in school. I just, like, why at this point in his career would he go and leave? You know, I generally think, Chris, the only team that would probably make sense, as funny as it is going back home to the Cavs. Would he ever really do that again? Maybe. But why would you leave the Lakers to go to any other team in the Western Conference that's not the Spurs or OKC? You know what I mean? Like, if you went to Denver, would you have a better chance to beat those two teams if you're with Jokic than you are with Luka or Reeves? I don't think so. I thought the Lakers played the Thunder pretty well in that series. OKC's just too good. So I think instead of LeBron leaving, you keep him and you continue to try and build around that team. I thought the Marcus Smart addition was really good. Rui made some big strides this year for them. The Ayton pickup at times was okay. Again, with Luka hurt, it's just really tough, I think, to kind of evaluate this season. I think LeBron is going to be back. I would be pretty surprised if he ends up leaving.
2: Yeah, I am very curious to see, you know, if you saw the rumblings earlier this week that the Lakers, when they would have their internal discussions about LeBron, would sit there in the stands and they'd ask themselves, okay, what if the name wasn't James on the back of the jersey? And, you know, what would we pay this guy? Well, I think honestly, you have to acknowledge that he's still worth more than like that veteran mid-level exception that I laid out earlier, which is like $13 million. He's still worth more than that. He's not worth the 50 plus mil, 52.6 that he made this year. But if you're the Lakers, it's probably managing LeBron's time on the floor again for another year, hoping to have Luka and Austin Reeves 100% and ready to go next postseason so that you can find out what, because LeBron in the playoffs, I don't think it could be argued, was the only reason the Lakers stayed around and gave the Thunder as much push as they could in a four-game sweep anyway. To your point, they didn't look terrible, even though they got swept. That's really the only play for the Lakers, it feels like, and I think it's the only play for LeBron. It might be a marriage of inconvenience on the Lakers side at this point, but for LeBron, it makes sense. And really, it's the only thing that does make sense, I think, for LA.
3: I agree. And again, in the East, outside of Cleveland, the Knicks, why would you blow up what you have going? You're probably going to make the finals this year. LeBron hates Boston. He would never go there. Detroit, just can't see LeBron really going to like a small market like that with the Pistons. So I think the Cavs are really the only team in the East that makes sense because he's from there. He loves the area, obviously. And that team, it's kind of like missing another piece to maybe take that next step. I think he stays with the Lakers, and I think next year is probably his final season. We'll see how it ends up playing out. But yeah, I think the fact that his son's there with him, Chris, now, and he's wanted that for the last couple of years to play with his son, and they're there in LA. Like, why would you leave? I just don't think it makes much sense.
2: Yeah, and I know I've thrown it out there. Other people have thrown it out there too. The idea of spending one final year, but in Golden State. You look at the financials, there's too much to move around for the Warriors, I think, to make that work. Unless, again, LeBron wanted to come in on a cheap deal. And I don't think LeBron has much desire to do that at this point in his career. The first domino to fall, though, on the offseason, PJ, I think might be Giannis and whether the Bucks are actually going to make a move. If they're going to make a move, Jimmy Haslam basically said it, they've got to make it before the draft in June. And if that's the case, that's where everything flows from. If they do, in fact, deal Giannis, it's going to be for picks, at least one, you would think, in this year's draft and go from there. The question there is, who's willing to give up something of consequence for Giannis at a point in his career where it feels like, is he going to be healthy for at least 60 games in the regular season? And if not, does he even still fit in with what we want to do come postseason time? I know I mentioned the Celtics a couple weeks ago. I don't know if the Celtics are in a position where they feel comfortable giving up on Jaylen Brown or Jason Tatum.
3: No, I would agree. I don't think Boston, I don't think he's going to end up going there. I think if you're talking about a Giannis trade, you got to look at the teams towards the top of the draft. You would have to figure Milwaukee's looking to probably bust into that top five somewhere. Would the Wizards ever make a move for Giannis? I can't see it. Utah, I think, is interesting because they have a lot of young pieces that I think Milwaukee would be intrigued by. And if they can't get AJ, they could view Giannis as their big swing. Memphis is also another one because we know they're looking to tear it down. And do you maybe make a trade centered around Ja and Giannis? I think could be very interesting. So Memphis, I think probably picking three. Memphis and Utah, I think, are the most intriguing teams.
2: Clippers sitting there at five.

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1: There were 32 of them. 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You can also listen on Odyssey, of course, on TuneIn and on iHeartRadio as well. Wherever you're going, we're right there with you, including in the car, live across North America on SiriusXM Channel 375. Just got done sort of priming the pump for what I think could be a really interesting NBA offseason. Joel Lorenzi, who's going to land in OKC shortly for the Western Conference Finals, will join us at 3:20 Eastern, 12:20 Pacific. He covers the entire association for The Athletic. And coming up in about 20 minutes or so, Spencer German in Cleveland to talk about tonight's Game 7 between the Cavs and the Pistons over in Detroit. And also more schedule and more NFL offseason as he hosts Locked On Browns as well. Real quick check, because again, none of the leaders or that group of people just two strokes off the lead at the PGA Championship have teed off yet. Ludwig Åberg, John Rahm, Aaron Wye, Matty Schmidt, Nick Taylor, all at 4 under. None of them tee off for another hour and a half or so. Alex Smalley, the leader at 2:35, will tee off. He's 6 under. But, you know, you've had a couple people make some moves in this final round. Kurt Kitayama, PJ, with a massive final round, 63, 7 under in the final round to finish at 3 under for the tournament. So unless something goes really weird and sideways, I don't see him being involved in anything down the stretch here. It's about Alex Smalley continuing to putt the way he has through the first 3 days.
2: 100%. It's Smalley's tournament to lose. Having the two-shot lead, has never been in this kind of situation before, anything close to it. We'll learn a lot about him today. The guy that he's playing with, Matthias Schmidt, who's in the final group, I think it's so crazy, Chris, that he is 26-1 to win the golf tournament. He has the 9th best odds, and he's playing in the final group. I don't think I've ever seen that before with the guy trailing by 2 shots playing in the final group, but again, another guy who's never been in this situation. You have names that you mentioned like Rahm and Rory and Xander and Ludwig that are towards the top. You can understand why it is the way that it is. Scotty made a birdie on 2, had a great look on 3 and 4, was unable to make birdies as well. So he's started to come down a little bit. He's now down to 76-1 to win the tournament. So it looks like all those people that are like, is Scheffler maybe going to make a move today? Don't think it's going to happen. I think the target score today, Chris, is 7. I think if you get to 7, you're probably at worst going to get yourself into a playoff. If not, you're going to win it. It's a tough question, though, man. Like, who's going to win the golf tournament today? I really don't know. Rory was great yesterday. Can he back it up again? I think Xander or Rahm would probably be the two guys that I would look at. Both have been pretty steady. And in these conditions, with the way the course has been playing all week, those would be the two guys I'd probably want the most. Ludwig's going to be popular today, but Chris, this is his MO. He has played so great in so many golf tournaments throughout the last couple of years for 3 rounds. When we get to the 4th and final round on Sunday, that's usually when you want to fade him. So I'll be very interested to see how he performs. I'd go Xander or Rahm today if I had to make a choice, but it's definitely Smalley's tournament, and I'm excited to see how he looks today.
1: Yeah, Aaron Rye's been pretty consistent, too, throughout the weekend. He might be worth keeping an eye on. But, yeah, it's Smalley's, and it would be his first PGA Tour victory and to come in a major at the PGA. And credit to Aronimink, which has been a great course this weekend. Not one of the longer tracks, but definitely has been challenging. The rough has been wicked. People have been paying for any kind of errant shots, especially off the tee, and the greens have been wicked at times as well. The NFL schedule came out Thursday night, PJ. We've already talked about it a little bit from the perspective of primetime windows, different effects it's having on maybe your NFL Sundays. Let's get to something a little more fun. In the 32 NFL schedule release videos, I think there were at least a handful that I got at least a chuckle out of, maybe a little bit of, you know, cracked a smile. There were some that were terrible, I'll be clear. If I had to throw out my worst schedule reveal video, it might be like, I don't know, the Saints with their weird weather forecast video, or the Bengals, who I couldn't really get a sense tried anything at all, or the Patriots, who just put some of their players on a roller coaster and threw up the dates and times of the games. But there were some that I liked. I will let you power rank your five favorite schedule reveal videos first, though, PJ.
2: All right, Chris. Yeah, I know you've done extensive research on this. I'm excited to see your
1: way too much.
2: Your top five. My top five, I'm going to start with the Las Vegas Raiders. They did a Step Brothers parody with their two quarterbacks, Kirk Cousins and Fernando Mendoza. I thought it was awesome. It was very clever. And Chris, what I loved about it is I don't know if there's another quarterback room in the league that could get away with that. Just two guys that are super nice. You can tell they get along. And they were great sports about it. It was very funny. And I liked that it was short and to the point. You knew what they were trying to do. They give out the schedule. I'll put the Raiders with their Step Brothers parody at number five. Number four, I'll go with the Chargers, who are always year after year towards the top of these lists. Their social media team is terrific. This year was no different. They did the Halo video game. And Chris, the attention to detail. You mentioned some of these teams that didn't even put effort in, it felt like. The Chargers have probably been working on this since like December. I mean, it's ridiculous. I encourage people to go through. It's like a 6.5 minute video. And, you know, it's like the Halo video game that they take you through and all their opponents. And it's very, very good. So the Chargers at number four. Number three for me, this was a personal favorite. I love me some Bob Ross. So the Chicago Bears are my number three, Chris. Me and my boys love Bob Ross. One of my best friends, Chris, cannot fall asleep unless he watches a Bob Ross video every single night. So I kid you not, we're at his bachelor party last year, and there's like nine of us sitting around, right? We're all ready to go to bed. Everybody's on like the couch or the floor. We're watching 10 minutes of Bob Ross. I turn around and look behind me. All eight of the other guys are knocked out. Everybody's sleeping except me.
1: The happy little trees did it to them.
2: They sure did. It's, you know, it's not mistakes, Chris. It's happy accidents. I love Bob Ross. Roma Dunze, the hair, the painting, brilliant. Chicago Bears, number three. I'll put the Indianapolis Colts at number two with their Simpsons theme. So good, yep. Chris. You got like 27 seasons of The Simpsons. And for them to go through that show and pick out the bits and pick out the scenes that were relevant to the teams that they're playing, that was incredibly done. So shout out to the Colts. I thought that was really cool. And then number one for me, you said number one for you was a no-brainer. Same for me. I'm interested to see if we're aligned. The Tennessee Titans were number one for me. They did it again, Chris. They did it again. A couple years ago, they went out on Broadway. They had people look at the NFL logos and try to guess the teams. It was incredible. What did they do this year? They go back on Broadway, and they find people that look alike, either the teams, the coaches. They found a guy that looked like Jerry Jones because they're playing the Cowboys this year. Just incredible stuff by the Titans. So simple, but so brilliant and so funny. They have Broadway in their backyard, and they use it to absolute perfection. So shout out to the Titans, my number one team. So my top five, I'm going Raiders at five, Chargers at four, Bears at three, Colts at two, and the Tennessee Titans are going to round out my top five.
1: So I will say your top two both make it onto my list, but not in the same spots. I love what the Raiders did with Cousins and Mendoza and Step Brothers, but that was like fish in a barrel. Everybody had been making those references really since Cousins signed, and it wasn't hard to see coming. So they get an honorable mention from me, the Raiders. The Chargers, yes, I know there's a ton of effort that goes into that one. I've never played Halo in my life. So some of the references lost on me. And like you said, it's like 6.5, 7 minutes long. I had to fast forward through it. If I have to fast forward through your schedule reveal video, you're probably doing too much. So had it been N64 GoldenEye references, this Gen Xer would have been right on it. But Halo, I'm a little lost. So, and the Bears, yes, everybody loves Bob Ross. And it was a great job, but it's more of an honorable mention for me because, like you said, Bob Ross was made for lulling you to sleep. It was great for an afternoon nap when you were homesick from school as a little kid. Just not quite enough there to get me to sit and watch the whole thing. I will start with number five, a guy that I don't think we could possibly ever get enough of. Not so much on the field. On the field, it's always an adventure. Off the field, it's more about the adventure of you never have any idea what he's going to say. Jameis Winston playing Pictionary with Giants fans was number five for me, because Jameis, really bad drawer. I know a bad artist when I see one because I am one, and Jameis was not very good at that. So Jameis playing Pictionary with Giants fans was number five for me. Number four, you mentioned it already, The Simpsons, the Indianapolis Colts. It is a go-to for good old-fashioned nostalgia feels and vibes to throw on an old episode of The Simpsons and see if you remember it, see if you remember all the funny lines from it, because it's been around so long. It's been at the heart of pop culture for 3.5 decades now. So props to the Indianapolis Colts, like you said, for pulling out some of those references. And I can imagine the searching into the Simpsons library that they had to do to come up with some of those. So number four, great job by the Colts. Number three, I don't have them at the top, but it was great work by the Tennessee Titans again. It's not up to when they went down on Broadway in Nashville and asked people to name the logos. I don't know if that can ever be beaten. That's number one all time. That's a Hall of Famer. But just the loose association. Like, they find some 55-year-old dude walking down Broadway who happens to have long blonde hair, and they start calling him Trevor Lawrence. Little moments like that were just chef's kiss. Great job by them, as always, but I only have it at number three. Because my top two, if you hit on the 90s, early 2000s nostalgia vibe for me, you're going to knock it out of the park. And number two did that with Tampa Baywatch, with Burt Kreischer and a couple of the Bucs offensive linemen running around shirtless, stomping on little kids' sandcastles, all kinds of funny bits in that one. And that Baywatch theme hits, PJ, and I'm a teenage kid waiting for Pamela Anderson to run slow-mo down the beach again, and I am there for it. So please, by all means, give it to me. The Tampa Bay Bucs with the Tampa Baywatch at number two for me. And number one, this is more of an early 2000s nostalgia vibe for me, but the QV Chiefs, the home shopping spoof that the Chiefs put together with comedians Rob Riggle and Lisa Gilroy. I know Rob Riggle is wonderfully obnoxious sometimes, and it's a little much at times, but it was hilarious, especially the bit, I posted it on Twitter, where they have, for the Bengals reveal, they have a

0: the Broncos with Peyton Manning watching TV with his daughter, and every time he'd flip the channel, it was another team. Some really strong work by a number of teams, but I got to give the Chiefs number one overall, PJ.
1: Fair enough. It was a good one. I mean, Rob Riggle's a funny dude, man, and it was creative, which I applaud them for. So that was honorable mention for me. I thought it was a really good one. Tampa was one that came close to making the list. I was going back and forth between them and Vegas for number five. Really well done. Again, I like the fact it was short. It was to the point. It dove into the theme. You're on Florida, the beach, Tampa, nice weather. The Tampa Bay Baywatch, like you said, very good. So I thought those were good choices, the Titans and the Colts I had. And then I'll never blame you for picking anything that Jameis Winston's involved in. You know, him and Marshawn Lynch, you cannot go wrong with either of those two people. If there's a video that pops up with either of those two guys ever doing anything, I'm going to watch it and I'm going to be entertained. So totally understand. I just didn't think it was quite as good as the others, but I'll never knock you for ever including anything that Jameis is involved in.
0: One last one worth a mention that I would have considered putting in my top five, but again, it just dragged on too long. The Atlanta Falcons, sort of This Is Sports Center parody. A couple of them hit, but there were just too many. It was way too long. I think brevity is the best option here. And after like 3 minutes, I was like, all right, guys, good concept. Maybe not perfectly executed, but they try. And the bit with Matt Ryan being in the room yelling at people to get set, good job, just not in my top five.
1: Chris, can I tell you that had the potential to maybe be the best one of all time if they would have brought athletes, former athletes from those teams. So you're playing the Cardinals, you bring in Larry Fitzgerald to recreate his old commercial. You're playing the Panthers, you bring in Steve Smith, right? You're playing the Broncos, Peyton May. Like, the idea was there. I agree with you. It had potential to be so good. I just wish instead of like showing the teams on like a fax, you know, a paper coming through the fax machine, you like bring in some old players from the teams and it could have been an all-timer.
0: But the concept was there. It was strong, just not quite 100% on execution. We'll talk more about the NFL schedule from, you know, the realistic impact of the schedule coming up in just a little bit. Before 2 Eastern, 11 Pacific, somebody said something this week that they very quickly had to backtrack and apologize for. You won't be the least bit shocked about who that person was. Maybe a little more surprising about what they said, but we'll get to that in about 30 minutes or so. Coming up next year on BetMGM Game Day, a massive basketball game tonight. It's a game seven. It doesn't get any bigger than this unless it's in the conference finals or the NBA finals. Cleveland and Detroit, and we will talk to someone from Cleveland about not just Cavs, Pistons, but, you know, the Browns' schedule and their offseason as well. Spencer German of 92.3 The Fan in the Land joins us next right here on BetMGM Game Day on Westwood One Sports.
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0: bench. How about the bench? 29 points more from the bench of the Pistons than the Cavs. 48 bench points from Detroit. And now we go to a game seven.
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2: Kevin Harlan on Prime Friday night as the Pistons won in Cleveland to force a Game 7 back home tonight. The winner moves on to the Eastern Conference Finals to face the New York Knicks. Alongside PJ Glasser, I'm Chris Mack here on Westwood One Sports. I said it just a little bit earlier in the show before you jumped on, PJ. It feels like Cleveland is the deeper team, but Detroit played like it on Friday night. Here to talk about everything Pistons and Cavs and touch on the Browns as well. Now that the schedule is out, one lone primetime game for the Brownies. It's against their arch rival, the Pittsburgh Steelers, on a Thursday night, which has worked out for the Browns the past few years. We'll make another Jameis Winston reference here if we can get it in. Spencer German of 92.3 The Fan in the Land joins us. He also hosts Locked On Browns, but covers the Cavs as well. Let's start with Game 7 tonight, Spencer, in Detroit. As I said, I think Cleveland is the deeper team here and can survive the absence of a superstar should Harden or Mitchell not show up in a big way today, unlike Detroit, who, if Cade Cunningham doesn't show up, might not be ready to weather that. Just your feelings going into a Game 7 when the Cavs had a chance to close things out at home on Friday night.
3: Yeah, it's interesting you say that because I kind of feel different, the opposite right now, especially given how Game 6 kind of played out. You know, Cade Cunningham in the second half of that game, he was like 1 of 9 from the floor, and it was the rest of the Pistons bench players and role players that kind of lifted them. And that led to them, you know, obviously pulling away late and really making it a lopsided game in that one. And whereas I think, like with Cleveland, they're kind of missing Donovan Mitchell and his the scoring threat that he is right now in a major, major way. Harden has been, yes, while the turnovers have been there consistently, and that's kind of been a staple throughout his career. You kind of take the good with the bad with him because he's been the only really consistent scoring threat for Cleveland. I agree with you. The Pistons certainly need Cade to show up and give you something. But I think it's kind of the opposite right now, where I think that Pistons bench, Pistons role players probably feel really good coming off that Game 6 and can maybe lift the team a little bit more than what the Cavs bench has kind of been able to provide. And they're kind of missing that scoring factor from Donovan right now. And if he doesn't have a bigger game tonight, I think they're in big trouble.
4: Spencer, was it just that simple for you in Game 6 where Mitchell struggled, the Pistons bench was great, and that's why they won? Because after going down 0-2, Cleveland wins 3 games in a row. It feels like they kind of have a stranglehold on that series. They figured out the matchups, X and O's, all those sorts of things. And then Game 6 was just like, wow, Detroit completely flipped the script. Do you think it was one of those games and you throw it out, or did you see certain things that Detroit did differently in that game that maybe concerns you going into Game 7?
3: Yeah, man, I think the Mitchell scoring piece of this has been prominent throughout the series, and granted, obviously the Cavs won the 3 games in a row, even with him. I mean, he had the one really good game where he had the 39 points in the second half and exploded, and that was huge, but that's been part of it. But I felt like the bigger issue, more than anything, in Game 6 was just kind of the energy that they played with. And I actually thought early on in that game, they seemed to have the right approach. It felt like they were ready to throw the first punch, if you will, and be aggressive. You know, there was the whole situation with Asar Thompson, and he chokes Sam Merrill and sort of pushes him over, and it becomes a flagrant, and that sort of sparked. I think it was a 22-10 run to end the first half, and so that kind of sparked the Cavs. But then for some reason, out of the locker room, coming out of halftime, they just looked flat, could not make a shot. They didn't look like the same basketball team. It looked like they were kind of going through the motions, almost thinking that Detroit was going to roll over and just kind of concede that the Cavs are going to win at home or whatever, and that obviously wasn't the case. So, you know, the word force, the word toughness gets thrown around a lot with this Cavs team. And the players always seem to highlight that they maybe didn't play with enough force after a lot of these games. And the fact that keeps coming up, I think, is concerning. I think absolutely tonight, like, they have to come out with a better approach in terms of how they're handling this one, their sense of what's kind of important to them, how hard they're going to play. They can't be lethargic about it and just kind of go through the motions. And because obviously Detroit's especially at home going to come out with that energy, so they got to sort of find a way to match it. But I don't know that there was a ton done differently other than, you know, Duncan Robinson obviously coming off the bench. I'd be curious to see if the Cavs maybe change something up today. I've wondered if Kenny Atkinson might insert Max Strus in the starting lineup instead of Dean Wade, just to provide more of a scoring threat and space the floor a little better. But he's also been pretty adamant about sticking to his guns on the starting five that has Dean Wade in it for the entire playoffs. So I think sometimes he's stubborn in that way. So we'll see if he sticks with kind of the group that got him there, or if he does make that switch.
2: Spencer, throughout the playoffs, it's felt like any kind of game that the Pistons have played that gets sort of muddy, gets slowed down, either team, maybe both, aren't hitting shots, has favored the Pistons. I made the case earlier, again, I think because of the depth of the Cavs and their ability to maybe withstand Harden or Mitchell cold games from them, that I think if this one gets down in the mud and the muck and ends up being like a 94-89 kind of game, that I think the Cavs could win that one. Have you seen anything that tells you differently? Can the Cavs win this one if Mitchell isn't on, if Harden isn't on? I know we talked about the bench depth for both teams earlier, but if it does become a defensive struggle, gets down in the mud and the muck and the mire, can the Cavs win that way in Game 7 tonight?
3: See, I actually think that favors the Pistons. And then I kind of go back to the last series with the Cavs. There was that game 4 where it was probably one of the ugliest basketball games I've ever watched in my entire life at any level. It was bad. And I think the final score was like 94-89 or something like that. And the Raptors won it and tied the series up after the Cavs had sort of blown them out the first two games of the series. And I think that kind of spoke to, you know, those types of ugly games aren't really their style. I've honestly been like surprised the Cavs at times haven't tried to push the ball more when they get, you know, a chance to kind of work in transition, because like getting the Pistons in the half court, and once they can kind of catch up to you and play that half court style, it favors them because their defense is so good, and Asar Thompson, who's been able to lock up Donovan Mitchell as well as he has, you know, that kind of favors their style of play. So, yeah, I think, honestly, that style of game, if it's a low-scoring affair, if it gets mucked up, I think that probably plays in the Pistons' hands. There was another stat I saw. The Cavs haven't won a game this postseason where they haven't scored 112 points or more. So they have to be the team that obviously is able to get into the hundreds and have their offense kind of lead the way there. So I think if that's how this game sort of plays out, if it looks that way early, I think the Cavs might be in some trouble.
4: Yeah, that's a great stat. Total of 206.5, too. So maybe if you like the Cavs, you bet the over in the game as well. Spencer, how big is tonight's game for the future of the Cavs? This has obviously been a point in the season. They've struggled to get over the hump at this point in the playoffs in this Donovan Mitchell era. You got the Giannis's of the world out there, the LeBrons of the world potentially out there, the Kawhis, like, is there a chance we could see a major shakeup in Cleveland potentially this offseason? Would they take a big swing, maybe blow this thing up if they lose this game to the Pistons today?
3: That is the million-dollar question we're all having here in Cleveland for sure. And I do think if they lose this game, I think all bets are off in terms of what could happen with the team. I will say this. A lot of people use the blown-up phrase. And I guess I think when people say that, I guess I kind of want to know, like, what, and I'm not saying this about you specifically, but when people say blow it up, I want to know, like, what they mean by that. Because to me, I hear blow it up, but I think, like, all right, we're playing for lottery balls next year and starting over. And I just don't think that's in Dan Gilbert's DNA right now with this team. They could not, there's no way that they could have made the trade they made for James Harden, sending, you know, the next 10 years worth of Darius Garland, who's obviously, when healthy, a really, really talented player, and it could have been part of their future. There's no way they can send that to LA to get Harden and, you know, basically cut your window down and say, we got to try to chase the championship. For that, for you to just get like 2.5 months, 3 months of James Harden. So I think it means, you know, Dan Gilbert probably does something more so like desperate. And that's where I think those names you bring up come to mind. I think that's where Giannis comes into play. That's where I think maybe LeBron comes into play. You know, I've kind of wondered about, would Dan Gilbert sign on for, like, would Dan Gilbert, who's always kind of wanted to win without LeBron, would he sign back on and just kind of run to his ex, if you will, and be like, oh, come back and save us, help us win a championship, and do that all over again? Because I think he has a lot of pride, obviously. I don't know if he would do that necessarily, but we'll see. I'm not even convinced LeBron's going to leave L.A. I think he's got a pretty good family situation out there right now. And I know he likes to play the game a little bit, but I don't necessarily think that he would leave at this stage. But I think Giannis 100% is in play. We've heard a lot of the reports and rumors about the Cavs were in on him at the deadline and inquiring. I think you'd have to give up Evan Mobley in that deal. And so the way Evan's played this postseason, he's been really, really good. And I think you've sort of seen him start to make that turn that people have wanted to see from him. So now it becomes maybe a tougher question of, like, do you want to give up his future and the future he has with the franchise for Giannis to sort of chase this title? But I think it's probably more likely something like that happens, where Dan Gilbert, I think, would try to pull something desperate to chase this title one more time, or, you know, maybe a couple more times, depending on what happens with Donovan's contract after this next season. But I think that's certainly in play. And I also think probably the first thing that happens is Kenny Atkinson's probably getting fired, because if fair or unfair, I do think the coach is always the person who ends up the scapegoat when you fall short of your bigger goals, obviously.
2: 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Would definitely make for an interesting dynamic with Jimmy Haslam trading someone to Cleveland, the owner of the Bucks, but also the owner of the Browns, Spencer. And let's pivot in that direction. Just one primetime game on the schedule for the Browns after it was revealed Thursday night. But it's the classic Steelers visit to Cleveland on a Thursday night that has turned out pretty well for the Browns over the last few years.
3: Yeah, I actually thought that maybe they'd get two, and maybe that was just wishful thinking by me. I know Browns fans, I think, have become so conditioned to the 1 o'clock starts on Sundays that they just love it now. But I still enjoy a good primetime game every now and then. So I thought they might get two simply because there's enough storylines, I think, with this team or with other matchups they have. You know, Kevin Stefanski's return, I thought, was something they could sell as a primetime. The Baker Mayfield rematch, because that's always a fun one. Baker's always pretty petty about things. I also think you can always sell those AFC North games as primetime matchups. And that Steelers game has always been one that you know, seems to go pretty well. I know they played on Thursday night 2 years ago, and it was that snow globe game in Cleveland where the Browns sort of won and Jameis Winston was starting and did the snow angels on the field after all that. So I think that's a fun one, and certainly a one that Browns fans are going to be excited about getting at least one primetime game next year. I think the big question obviously is going to be who's starting a quarterback at that point. So that has yet to reveal itself, so we'll see. But overall, not too many surprises with the schedule. You know, I thought the fact that they have like three straight games in the middle of the season on the road was interesting. But we know, I think travel-wise, they have like the second least amount of mileage this year. They only go to the central time zone once or twice, and they don't really have to go west at all. So it's a pretty favorable schedule in that regard, but it's going to come down to how quickly, you know, these rookies get acclimated to the NFL, who's starting the quarterback, and what Tom Monken is capable of pulling off in his first year as head coach to see how the Browns actually shake out this season.
4: Spencer, we got about a couple minutes left. I'm a Ravens fan, and Chris is a Steelers fan, so I'm interested in your answer to this question. But as a Browns guy, who are you happier to see leave the division after both Harbaugh and Tomlin were there for nearly 20 years? From your perspective, and you think Browns fans' perspective, were they happier to see Tomlin get out of the division and retire, or see Harbaugh get out of the division and move on to coach the Giants?
3: I think the default answer is always anything that has to do with the Steelers.
2: I swear I didn't hit a button, PJ. We lost Spencer. I swear I had nothing to do with that.
4: I mean, the timing was suspicious, Chris. That was suspicious timing. I don't know. I feel like you got some kind of button back there. Getting ready to
2: Grant
4: talk to Steelers.
2: Grant is in charge of that.
4: Let's cut him off. Yeah.
2: Oh, I wanted to hear the rest of that answer, but thanks.
4: I know, me too. I had a feeling he'd go in that direction. But you know, I'm always curious because I'm so jaded in the Ravens world. You're out there in Pittsburgh, like a Browns fan's perspective for two guys that have been there nearly 20 years, had a ton of success. I was interested. Well, yeah, his thoughts on that.
2: I don't understand why Browns fans don't hold more hate in their hearts for the city that stole their team out of their hands in the late 90s.
4: If I
2: were a Browns fan, I would hate the Ravens with a passion. And sure, I'd hate the Steelers because they more often than not beat you. And, you know, they're right down the road, a couple hours away and all that. But, like, if I were a Browns fan, I would have a whole lot more hate in my heart for the Ravens.
4: I think it's fair. I think it's so true. I wonder if just the proximity between the two cities, Cleveland and Pittsburgh, obviously only being a couple hours, those types of things. And again, like, you know, the Roethlisberger, I mean, as you know, Cleveland hates Roethlisberger. And like Flacco goes and plays for the Browns and they love him. Even when he was with the Ravens, they didn't really hate him. So I don't know. I think it's a combination of the players the Steelers have had, the proximity. But you do, I mean, you bring up a fair point.
2: Yeah, well, I think there's a lot of, like, similarities between the two cities, too, Pittsburgh and Cleveland. Old Rust Belt cities, you know?
4: Yeah,
2: and familiarity breeds contempt. And when you're only 2 hours apart from each other via car and you kind of look down your nose at the other one in certain aspects, but you're jealous of certain other aspects, yeah, there's a lot of fair hatred between Pittsburgh and Cleveland. But great stuff from Spencer. We appreciate him joining us to talk about Game 7. More importantly, for Cleveland fans tonight, as the Cavs look to hold off the Pistons, that one on the road in Detroit. And we know how the Cavs have played on the road. We'll talk all things NBA with Joel Lorenzi of The Athletic a little bit later in the show. And also our own Western Conference Finals preview as SGA, newly minted back-to-back MVP in the Thunder, get ready for the Spurs tomorrow night, game one as well. Top of the hour, we'll take a look at these international games in the NFL that came out as a part of the schedule this week as well, and the holiday slates, because the NFL has gone out of their way to stack up those holiday games as they continue their takeover of Christmas especially. But coming up next, it shouldn't surprise us that this person said something a little out of pocket, but what he said may actually be worth a serious discussion, and I'm curious what PJ's perspective is on this, especially being an SEC guy. I'll tell you exactly who we're talking about, and we'll tell you what he said next here on BetMGM Game Day on Westwood One Sports.
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in about 50 minutes or so, right around 2:35. He has a two-stroke lead over half a dozen golfers in the field, including Hideki Matsuyama, who has had a nice strong start to his final round. He's at 4 under with a handful of others, including John Rahm, Ludvig Åberg as well. And if you're looking to get in on that final round action, you can get a PGA Championship Boost pack right now inside your BetMGM app. To use the tokens from the pack, add PGA Championship wagers to your bet slip and activate the token. If you win your wager that was made with the token, you'll receive extra winnings in unrestricted bonus dollars, all inside your BetMGM app, as we are well underway in the final round at Aronimink. Everybody chasing for the Wanamaker Trophy. Top of the hour, we will get back into the NFL schedule release from Thursday night and really throughout the week, because those international games are worth talking about, as well as the stacked holiday slates as well. Less than 1 hour from now, we will draft the most painful sports cities to exist in right now. A good old fashioned

0: and BetMGM Game Day Draft, because one city in particular has reached a new level of pain this week. We'll explain it to you coming up around 2:20 Eastern, 11:20 Pacific here on BetMGM Game Day, live across North America on SiriusXM Channel 375. It shouldn't surprise us, PJ, that Lane Kiffin opened his mouth and soon had to insert his foot, but he did so this week. I think it was Vanity Fair had the article where he was explaining his logic for leaving Ole Miss for LSU and talked about recruiting kids to Oxford versus now recruiting them to Baton Rouge, saying he would have to have difficult conversations with recruits that would go something along the lines of, hey, coach, I really like you, but my grandparents aren't going to let me move to Oxford, Mississippi. That doesn't come up when you say Baton Rouge, Louisiana. So he said parents were sitting here this weekend saying the campus's diversity, talking about LSU, feels so great. It feels like there's no segregation. Now, this topic is interesting because not only is it Lane Kiffin running his mouth, PJ, but I think you have a unique perspective on it. And just to let folks in on a behind-the-curtain conversation we had, I can't remember if it was last Sunday or a couple weeks ago. My daughter is 17, getting ready to explore going to college and looking at different places. And one of the things she said about looking at Alabama was, yeah, I don't know. It's Alabama. You know, it's Alabama. I don't know if I'd like it there. And I asked you, right? I said, is Tuscaloosa really, like, does it feel like you're in Alabama, to say it like Forrest Gump, right? And your perspective was very different on what people would expect from, say, Tuscaloosa, Alabama. Your perspective, I know Oxford is different. Ole Miss is not Alabama. They're two different places, two different schools. With Ole Miss, we're talking about a university that clung very diligently to its Confederate roots for a long time until just the last decade or so. So does A, it surprise you that Lane Kiffin went this direction? And B, do you think it's overstated by Kiffin, or is it something that you, as someone who grew up in Maryland, right, is it something you thought about when you went to Alabama for school?
1: Well, first off, nothing that Lane Kiffin says ever surprises me. Whatever direction he goes in, Chris, I don't think anything at this point can ever surprise any of us. But it makes sense for sure. You know, I mean, when I told people, because, yeah, I went to high school in Maryland, when I told people that I was going to Alabama, they're like, you're going where? Like, where is that on a map? Chris, I'll never forget the first time when I was at orientation, I was sitting next to a guy, thick Southern drawl accent, right? And I can't remember what his name was, but they were like doing exercise and they're like, oh, get to know the person next to you, right? Like an icebreaker type thing. And I go, oh, hi, I'm PJ. You know, I'm from Maryland. And the guy goes, where's that? And I'm like, what have I done? Where am I that somebody doesn't know where Maryland is on a map? I'm like, do you know where Washington, D.C. is? He's like, yeah. I'm like, okay, I'm about 30 minutes from there. I'm not too far. He's like, oh, okay. And I was like, thank God, Chris, that was the only experience I've ever had where that specific person didn't know where Maryland was. It was just funny that that was like one of the first people I ever met when I went down there. So the thing about the SEC schools now is they become so popular because of football. The campuses themselves don't feel like you're in these towns. When you know, think of Alabama, the surrounding parts around Tuscaloosa are what you think of. But Tuscaloosa itself, you forget that you're there. I've never been to Oxford. I wish I have so that I could kind of speak on the difference between Oxford and Baton Rouge. But like, to be honest with you, Chris, like Baton Rouge is nothing, you know? I mean, the campus is okay. You're 45 minutes from New Orleans, which is appealing, but if Starkville, Mississippi is anything like Oxford, Mississippi, then I can relate to what he's saying, because Starkville, Chris, is exactly what you're picturing. There is nothing there at all. I would assume Oxford is kind of similar. I know you got the Grove there and some things as well, but I'm sure the pedigree of LSU, the fact that, you know, Baton Rouge is the state capital, they have more things going for it, that definitely does make a difference.
0: Still, we're comparing, and I say this as someone who has a large contingent of family that was, you know, grew up in Louisiana and are, you know, dyed-in-the-wool LSU fans. We're talking about comparing Louisiana to Mississippi here, Lane. Like, yeah. I get what you're saying about Oxford, Mississippi, and I get that certainly when you're talking to recruits' parents, you probably have to go out of your way to explain, hey, I get it, Mississippi. But Oxford isn't like the rest of the state, you know? And I get that could be maybe an obstacle in some ways, but let's not pretend like Baton Rouge is, honestly, when you get off of campus, that much different than Oxford. I mean, we're still talking about Deep South.
1: 1,000%. And with all due respect, Chris, with all due respect to Norman, Oklahoma, it's not like when Lincoln Riley went from OU to LA to coach USC, right? Like, it's not one of those. Yes, exactly.
0: That's next level culture. Yeah,
1: exactly. Yes, big time.
0: We'll get back into the NBA, specifically the offseason. Of course, a massive Game 7 tonight. Joel Lorenzi of The Athletic will join us in the final hour of the show. But coming up next, the international slate, maybe not that appealing. The holiday slate, very good. How did the NFL arrange those?
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20: Before each performance, the Philadelphia Orchestra tunes their instruments to a single note. It's known as the standard pitch, and it requires exact precision. So it is this week at Aronimink Golf Club, just outside of Philadelphia, where each player in the PGA Championship field will endeavor to tune his game to the standard demanded by this famed venue.
21: Seems like they've made a lot of the harder holes even harder. There's a lot of bunkers.
22: Then the greens themselves have a lot of pitch. You have to hit it in the right areas. You got to control your distance extremely well.
23: You can make it as easy or difficult on yourself as you'd like.
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0: We're so glad to have you with us here from the Aronimink Golf Club, Newtown Square, Pennsylvania. It's the final round of the 108th PGA Championship with Alex Smalley in the lead at 6 under par. The sun is out. The temperature is up. It is the perfect setting to hand out one of the oldest trophies in sports, the Wanamaker Trophy, which has the names of everybody that's ever won it, much like the Stanley Cup etched right into its silver structure. I'm Brian Katrick, along with tour veterans Brendan DeYoung and John McGinnis. Out on the golf course, we have Amelia Duran, Dennis Paulson, Raymond Burns. Will McKenzie's been out there all morning. George Savarikas and Jason Sobel have been with us. It is a cast of thousands, and that's kind of what the leaderboard looks like right now, Brendan DeYoung. We've got one guy at 6 and seemingly everybody else at 4 under par.
1: Yeah, it's going to be a story of who can pop out of that logjam that we've got at the moment. Obviously, Alex Smalley still with the lead at the moment. I don't think that's going to be the case when he tees off. I think we're probably going to see somebody get past Alex Smalley. We've talked about it all week, the opening 9 holes. That's where you've got to make your score this week. You've got a lot of short irons in your hand, a lot of birdie opportunities early on. Who's going to be the guy that does that?
0: John McGinnis walked 18 holes this morning. There was a 63 out there this morning. Did you see that coming?
2: I knew that it was going to be scorable. The greens, I thought, are more receptive. I don't know how much water they got last night, but they got enough to prepare for this 90 degrees that they're going to get this afternoon with the breeze. This golf course, for all the things that the players have said about it, and quite frankly, a lot of that I think was unfounded, this golf course never got to the edge. Some hole locations, yes, but they could have sucked a lot more moisture out of this place. You know, they could have made it a lot firmer and faster than they did. They didn't do that. You know, we had the type of weather that we had at Shinnecock, you know, 7 years ago, 8 years ago, when the golf course got away from them. It was dry enough for that to happen. It did not happen here.
1: I think that's a wonderful point. At no point this week has it been unfair. It's been difficult. It's been tricky. It's never been unfair.
0: It's very scorable today. A couple of hot starts, Hideki Matsuyama, Cam Smith, Joaquin Neiman, all 2 under par very early in their rounds. Neiman birdied the first 2 holes. He's in trouble at the third. And we mentioned Kurt Kitayama going out there shooting 63. That was the lowest round here in this tournament until Xander Schauffele shot 62 back in 2024. Took all the major championship scoring records with him. And Xander Schauffele's in the mix today. He's going to play with Rory McIlroy. They're going. As a matter of fact, they're the next group off the first tee. Rory and Xander, the 205 pairing. Par 4 first, and we're about 15 miles from Lincoln Financial Field where the Eagles play, and that's right next to where the Phillies and the Flyers and the 76ers all play, a great sports complex in downtown Philadelphia. But we've got the event here. This is the one everybody's watching.
2: Especially since the hockey team and the basketball team aren't playing right now.
3: Good afternoon, ladies and gentlemen, and welcome to the 108th PGA Championship. This is the 2:05 starting time. Now on the tee, please welcome, from Northern Ireland, the 2012 and the 2014 PGA Champion, Rory McIlroy.
0: The voice of Nathan Carter, Vice President of the PGA of America. He'll be the president this fall. He introduces Rory. And Rory gets a hearty welcome from these Philly fans. Raymond Burns is out there with the group.
4: Thank you, Brian. I'm standing in the first, just off the first fairway here, in the right rough here, watching Rory McIlroy back up. He's about to hit here in this final round of the 2026 PGA Championship. And this ball starts down the right-hand side of the fairway here, and unfortunately this is just going to go into the rough here as I walk down and get a little look at the lie, guys.
3: Now on the tee, please welcome, from California, the 2024 PGA champion, Xander Schauffele.
0: Yesterday Xander shot 73. He was in this thing, and then he stumbled, And now he's kind of still in this thing.
2: Oh, he's definitely still in this thing.
0: Even with the stumble.
2: 3 wood for him too, Ramey.
4: Yes, 3 wood here for Xander Schauffele. 3 under par for the championship. Couple of swipes to the backswing. On the right-hand side of the tee box here for Xander. Hoping just to peel one off the right side here. Ball is in the air. Looks like a good golf swing. Just watching a little bit longer than normal. Goes up the left-hand side, unfortunately, and that'll be in the left rough here. On the left-hand side, there's Xander Schauffele.
1: We got one in the right rough. We got one in the left rough. It's not the worst thing. This pin's cut up on top of a little ridge there. They can bounce something up there to get it back to this whole location, but a lot will be lie-dependent.
0: Rory just took a wrong turn coming off the first tee.
2: He was headed down toward the bathrooms. That's what he has Harry there for. Harry grabbed him by the shoulder and turned him. He didn't even say anything.
0: We're going this way. It's like a kid at the grocery store. That's the reaction from the crowd at the 10th. Scotty Scheffler just hit a great approach into this green, just outside the length of the flag stick, about 7.5 feet. Scotty Scheffler trying to make his run. Let's go to the first.
1: Maverick McNealy coming down the hill, very fast putt, carrying a lot of speed, but he just rattles it into the flag stick. Perfect start tip for Maverick McNealy, now within 2 of the lead.
0: He was in the final group yesterday. He's 2 shots back today. Alex Smalley is your leader at -6 from Aronimink Golf Club. 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
0: Alex Smalley is the leader. We're about 25 minutes away from getting the final group on the golf course. Another miss for Scotty Scheffler. Another great iron shot at 10. The birdie putt misses. He walks off at 2 under. That's 4 shots back, and half of Philadelphia follows him over to the 11th.
2: I was not expecting this golf course to be able to handle the workload that it's handled this week outside the ropes. It's been a fabulous venue. Hard to walk, but a fabulous venue for the fans, for everyone concerned. The cheeseburgers and hot dogs are free.
0: They've done that, the fan zone experience, like they did at the Ryder Cup. Cheeseburgers, sausages, chicken sandwiches, hot dogs. They have Mountain Dew and chocolate chip cookies. They ought to call this the BGA Championship, because this is my kind of stuff right here. The BKGA Championship. I'm digging it. Rory talking about his situation over here in the right rough. A little tougher than Xander's situation in the left rough with the flag on the right.
2: Well, either way,
14: they have to land it short on that bottom level and bounce it up. They can't fly this for either one of them on top and expect it to stop.
0: We can hear just how thick that lie is. Those are Rory's practice swings. This looks tough here, Raymond.
4: Yes, the lie is sitting down, Brian. He's got to play this to the front part of the green here on the left-hand side. 127 coming over this right bunker as well, as in play, right height, guarding the flag stick. 26 on his pin. From the wrong side, really, you have to hit this very hard. And the ball has come out. And this is coming up a little bit short on the right-hand side. He couldn't really do much more. It's going to just run up just off the fraction. The green starts to roll back, unfortunately, and it keeps rolling back. This might go the whole way back down this slope here. It stays. It just stays just about 8 paces off the green here for Rory.
1: Must have been a terrible lie for Rory McIlroy that took all of his strength just to get it up around the front of that green.
0: Raymond, what about Xander?
4: Xander's lie is sitting on top of the grass. It's a better lie. He's going from a much better angle from the left side of the fairway in this back right flag position. 112 yards. The ball is in the air. And it came out a little bit fat. It's just running up to the front portion of the green, about 30 feet for birdie here for Xander Schauffele.
0: He is 3 under par. 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Charles Tirrett, dress well. Alex Smalley, now inside 20 minutes before the final round tee time. A date with destiny for Smalley. 2 shots clear of this field, leading a major championship, trying to do it from wire to wire. Cam Smith is 2 under par today through his first 5. He's tied for second at 4 under par, along with Maverick McNealy, Matty Schmidt, Nick Taylor, John Rahm, Aaron Rye, and Ludvig Åberg. Kurt Kitayama is at 3 under, but he's finished. He shot 63 today. Fantastic one-off-the-course record here at Adirondack. Justin Thomas is 3 under today.

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1: The flag, though, Patrick Reed, who's at 3 under, is just short of the green. It'll be about 25 feet for birdie. McNealy just outside of that, 30 feet for birdie at the second.
2: McNealy's two back. We go back to the first and Raymond Burns.
3: Yes, Rory McIlroy here from 55 feet here up the hill, up the slope from 8 paces off the front of this first green here. This has got a lot of right to left, almost off the green on the right-hand side. Have to hit this. And then it'll just come straight left, about halfway of the putt. The ball is on its way. He's really thumped this one up the slope. And unfortunately, it's just going to make it up to the top of the slope. Probably got himself around a 10-footer for a par here on this first opening hole.
4: Yeah, that one comes up well short. And I tell you what, that wasn't too far away from coming back to his feet. But does stay on the correct level. And it's going to be underneath the hole there going up the hill for par.
5: These guys are kind of making a mess of this first hole, which is yielded a lot of birdies today.
2: And at this point, they've got 18 chances. Rory's down to 17 chances. You're not going to need them all. This is a full-on sprint. But as you pointed out, these are where the easy holes are.
5: Yeah, you don't want to make the easy holes hard.
2: So Xander Schauffele, PGA champion from Valhalla back in 2024. 263, the all-time lowest score in the history of major championship golf. 21 under, same. Xander's got all the records, and he's one of the 62s. We've now had 62s at every major championship and the Players' Championship, except for Augusta. No 62s there yet. To Amelia.
1: Matt McNealy is trying to start this opening Sunday round with consecutive birdies. Ball on the way on the second. That was from 30 feet. It's going to come up just short. We'll stay at 4 under and 2 back. Let's go to Raymond.
3: Xander Schauffele here for an opening birdie opportunity from 30 feet up the slope. Ball is on its way, coming up over the top of the brow of the hill towards the hole, and a decent putt there for Xander Schauffele. He'll have about a 3-footer for a saving par here in this opening hole.
4: Just so hard to hit that putt firm enough. It's a steep slope in the middle of the green there at number one. Last thing you want to do is get that 4 or 5 feet by and have to deal with that little comebacker down the hill. So this guy's very cognizant there, just trying to leave it underneath the hole.
2: Donald Ross design here that they opened this spot over here in 1928. Ron Pritchard helped renovate it in 2003. Gil Hanson, Jim Wagner did most of the tree removal and everything else in 2018. And the thought was you took all the trees out. You may have taken all the teeth out of the golf course, and that is not what we have seen here this week.
5: The golf course, it's so much more subtle than what the players, what we all thought when we saw it when we walked onto this property. There's, especially with the fairways getting as firm as they have, the pitch in these fairways being such that keeping it in the fairway is very difficult.
2: Back down to the first, and Raymond.
3: Yes, Rory McIlroy here from 10 feet up the hill, right to left. Shadows behind him. First hole for a saving par. Ball is on its way. Ball is on its way. And he's backed it right in the middle of the hole for Rory McIlroy. Great putt. For par remains a 3 under par.
4: Yeah, important putt there for McIlroy for a number of reasons. Always great to see one go in, and you don't want to give one away on one of the easier holes on the golf course.
2: John, let's go to six.
5: Cam Smith, second shot on the way. Sand wedge from the middle of the fairway. This is going to skip past the hole some 22, 23 feet. That was not his best wedge shot.
2: Cam Smith is 4 under par. We'll go back to four.
4: Justin Rose in the far right side of the fourth fairway. Ball on the way. Pin today over there on the left side at number four. This is good. This is very good. It's going to settle 12 feet underneath the hole. Good opportunity for Justin Rose to move it to -4.
2: All right, we go to Amelia Duran.
1: Birdie putt on the way for Patrick Reed. He just misses it on the left side. That's at the second. So Patrick Reed will tap in for par to remain at 3 under and 3 off the lead.
2: That is tied for 10th right now for Patrick Reed, who's not wearing. He used to wear red on Sundays.

0: Brendan, let's go to 15.
1: Justin Thomas down the hill, kind of running out of holes. This is at number 15 from 20 feet. Very fast putt. Ball on the way, ball on the way. Just catches the left side of the hole. Beautifully done for JT. Moves into that big tie for second.
0: Justin Thomas heads to a par 5. Now just two shots off the lead. Can he put a meaningful number up in the clubhouse and wait? He's a two-time PGA champion. Alex Smalley is your leader at minus 6. We'll be back in a moment. You're listening to the 2026 PGA Championship.
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6: The man from England, Aaron Rye, in the first fairway. He's 4 under par and 2 off the lead. 111 yards, ball on the way. Flag on the right side on the upper level. This lands at the flag and spins back towards it. Beautiful distance control. That's going to be a putt inside of 6 feet for birdie for Aaron Rye at the first.
0: Let's go over to the sixth. John, Cam Smith.
7: About 25 feet before birdie, breaking down from left to right. It started to turn toward the hole and then straightened back out. This hole has just confused everyone today. He's going to make a par. Cam Smith's 3 under.
0: He's actually now 4 and 2 shots back. We go right back to Amelia.
6: Ludvig Åberg from 97 yards strikes this up towards the flag on the first, lands on the upper level, and this actually races towards the back of the green. It's going to be a look outside of 35 feet for Åberg. He's at 4 under.
1: Just the difference there between being in the fairway and the rough. You just lose a little bit of that control over the golf ball.
0: Justin Rose at the fourth just lips out, and he does the putter flip masterfully, by the way.
7: That was excellent. Might be the coolest thing he does all day.
0: Lips it out from 6 feet. Rose, one of the few players that's not 4 under par right now. He was about to be. He's back to 3 under par and 3 shots back. That's one of the few clubs in his bag that isn't brand new. He has the feel for that putter. Well, Alex Smalley is our leader. It's 6 under par. We're just outside of 10 minutes from getting our final pairing going. We have a couple groups left to get going here at Aronimink. Sunniest and warmest day of the week. We've had all 4 seasons here in suburban Philadelphia. And it's been a lot of fun so far. We've not even come close to narrowing down who's going to win this thing.
7: No. I mean, I forgot Aaron Rye was even a part of the story until he teed off.
0: Brendan,
7: I mean, I'm sorry to say that. It's not that I don't think Aaron Rye is a fabulous human being and a quality golfer, but just so many names.
0: We haven't picked a climate. We haven't picked a winning score. We have no idea who's actually going to win. I can't remember a Sunday with this many questions.
7: You guys have picked a dining destination, and that really is what matters most.
1: You got to start somewhere. You have to start somewhere. And Scottie Scheffler would like to start here by making a couple putts. This is at the 11th from 25 feet. Very, very fast, going from left to right. And he hasn't hit this hard enough. This is going to come up some 4 feet short. That is going to be a devilishly difficult four-footer.
0: Justin Thomas is now two back. John, he's on the tee at the 16th.
7: Must hit the fairway. Give yourself a chance to make a three. And it's a really hard fairway to hit. This one fading to the right, and this is headed right. It probably wants it to go even farther right. Get over there where it's trampled down, and it does. And you can still see it.
0: Oh,
7: what a break.
0: That could be huge. Back to Amelia Duran.
6: A birdie putt on the way at the first for Ludvig Åberg. He started this 15 feet left of the flag. It's now turning towards the cup and going to miss just on the high side. Excellent speed control from Åberg. That was from 35 feet. He will tap in for par, remain at 4-under.
0: 4-under. We have 9 players at 4-under par right now, including a couple of the guys that are being introduced up at the tee at the first. Amelia's down on the green at the first. Nick Taylor and John Rahm. That's the 225 pairing. There's only one group after that.
1: Yeah, and it's going to be so interesting to see. Kurt Kitayama has shown us what can happen today. He went out there, shot 63, but don't be fooled. It's still a very special round of golf. They're not just going to give out 63s, but can one of these later starters go out and do something pretty similar and put some pressure on these leaders?
0: Go to Raymond Burns.
8: Thank you, Brian. I got Xander Schauffele in the bunker here on the second hole. Beautiful lie. 84 yards. You'll have to hit this left of the flag position because there's going to be a lot of spin on this ball here. Perfect lie, perfect conditions, perfect sky. Just gets the feet rubbed into the sand. Has one last look. Ball is on its way. Beautiful connection. Going straight towards behind the flag stick. Will it spin? Perfect position, spins back, right, coming right back down to the hole here for Xander Schauffele, and he will have a 15-footer for birdie coming up here in a second. Amelia.
6: Aaron Rye has 5 feet for birdie at the first. Downhill, not a lot of break, barely hits it, but it goes right in the middle. Aaron Rye now is 5-under par headed into the second. He's just one back.
0: Well, there you go. The first guy to get to 5-under. It was indeed before the final group went. It's Aaron Rye. Englishman who has won on the PGA Tour. You hear that roar at the first. It's John Rahm, and this one's right up the middle for John Rahm. A little fairway wood in perfect position now. Rahm is 4-under to start the day. We'll move ahead a hole to Raymond Burns.
8: Rory McIlroy here with a tremendous tee shot to the right hand side, perfect angle, 62 yards to the flag. Ball position back in the stance. Little hands a little bit forward, trying to nip this in. Hits beautiful connection, sounded really good towards the flag stick. Lands on the green, nearly in the hole, spins back, and a beautiful golf shot there for McIlroy. He will have an uphill putt from 5 feet to get to 4-under par.
0: Great shot from Rory. That looked good the whole way, Brendan.
1: Yeah, that's lights out from Rory McIlroy. Just the kind of start that you need right there. Good putt at number one, and now great opportunity to pick up a birdie at two.
7: Sometimes that big save at the first hole is even more important than a birdie. It just really gets you in.
0: We've got a guy in solo second now in Aaron Rye at 5-under. The PGA Championship is brought to you by the PGA of America and the more than 30,000 PGA of America golf professionals. We love this game. Alex Smalley is the leader by just one. We'll get him on the golf course when we come back. From Aronimink Golf Club, this is PGA Championship Radio.
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0: meter per second from 15 feet, right to left, currently 3 under par. Ball is on its way, very high up the right-hand side, breaking towards the hole and just a little bit short. And Xander will tap in here in the second to remain at 3 under par.
1: Justin Thomas here coming from the right rough at number 16. Drew a really good lie at the par 5. Iron on the way. Club twirl. He likes this. He's watching this really closely. Comes up a little bit short. Finds a green side bunker on the left side. There's plenty of green to work with, though. That'll be a pretty easy bunker shot for Justin Thomas at number 16.
2: Thomas is 2 back. Let's go to the first and Amelia.
3: At the first, where John Rahm has hit his approach shot, lands this just short of the flag, skips past it, and then spins right to it. Rahm is going to have 6 feet for birdie at the first. He's at 4 under par. Let's go to Raymond.
0: Rory McIlroy from 5 feet for birdie here on number 2, straight up the hill. Ball, it's on its way. And straight into the back of the hole for Rory McIlroy. Rory McIlroy, 1 under par through 2 holes, gets him to 4 under par for the championship.
2: Tied for third right now in that massive group, just 2 shots off the lead.
1: And already bunched leaderboards getting that much more tighter. A few more guys throwing their name right into the mix.
2: All of this, John, with 1 group left to play. What's Alex Smalley thinking?
4: Right, thank God. Thank God it's finally here, because I don't know how you slept last night, but it was better than him.
2: Back to the first now, and Amelia.
3: Nick Taylor is in the fairway. He's 4 under par, 105 yards. This green has 2 levels. The flag is on that back shelf on the right side as Nick Taylor strikes this up towards the flag. It's starting right and drawing towards the hole. This is a gettable hole location today. Nick Taylor, 15 feet for birdie at the first.
1: And John Rahm and Nick Taylor both going to have really good looks, John.
4: And Nick Taylor's one of those guys. All he does when he plays well is win golf tournaments. He has 9 top fives in his career. 5 of those are wins.
1: Yeah. Don't look for Nick Taylor to go anywhere today.
2: Including his National Open. He's in the logo of the golf tournament. 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The majority of the players in this week's field trust the total performance of Pro V1, Pro V1X, and new Pro V1X Left Dash. Titleist, the number 1 ball in golf. Alex Smalley is the leader at 6 under. He's the last guy to go here. 2 players left to get their final round started. Aaron Rye birdied the first. He's gotten to 5 under par. Then lots of players at 4 under. Justin Thomas, Cam Smith, Maverick McNeil, who actually just dropped out of that group. So it's Thomas, Smith, Rory, Ludvig Åberg, Matty Schmid, Nick Taylor, and John Rahm. McNeely falls into the 3 under par group. That's Kurt Kitayama, who shot 63 today. Chris Goddard, Justin Rose, Joaquin Niemann, and Xander Schauffele. You got to be 3 under or better to be

0: the top 10. Scottie Scheffler is at 2 under. He's just outside of that top 10. 1 under today. He can't make anything. McNealy missed about an 8-footer for his par. He can make things. And, John, let's go out to the 12th.
1: That's Scottie Scheffler's second shot from 143 on the way up the hill. This one lands just short and right of the flag, and that will get rejected. Rejected away some. It was 15 feet at one point. Now it's 25 or 30 feet. And that is a Rodemink in a nutshell. We're in Philadelphia in a nutshell, if you want to know the truth.
2: Such an exacting second shot there at 12. It's just a little tabletop where you're trying to fit the golf ball in, and if you're not spot on, it's going to end up a long way away from the hole.
0: So back to the first and the green and Amelia.
3: And Nick Taylor has just put his ball down, trying to figure out the line here. He has 15 feet. He's left of the cup, and this is going to have a lot of movement. Taylor right now is looking 8 feet left of the cup, is going to start out straight, and then it's going to take a 90-degree turn and be straight downhill. He's also putting into the wind. A lot of nuance to this putt as Taylor takes small practice strokes and stepping into it now. 4 under par, an excellent putter is Taylor under pressure. Ball on the way. On a good line, turning to a right, he stands up on it, hit it way too hard, even though he barely hit it.
0: A miss. He stays two back. We go to the tee at the first for one last group. Wanamaker Trophy is there.
4: Good afternoon, ladies and gentlemen, and welcome to the 108th PGA Championship. This is the 2:35 starting time. Now on the tee, please welcome, from North Carolina, Alex Smalley.
0: 29 years old. The final pairing has 8 major championship starts, no wins. The 4 pairings before them, 11 major championship wins.
1: 11 of the last 14 PGA championships have been won from the final group.
0: Oof. Alex Smalley set to go. Dennis Paulson will walk with the final group.
5: Light him up!
6: Good swing. He's acting like it's headed a little left. No, that's just fine. Right down the middle of the fairway.
0: Back to the tee. Good shot.
4: Next on the tee, please welcome, from Germany, Maddie Schmid.
0: Same situation for Maddie Schmid. No wins in the high levels of this game. 28 years old. He and Smalley teamed together at the Zurich Classic, the team event on the PGA Tour. They missed the cut that week, but whether they like it or not, they're going to be a team today because the world is ganged up on them. Dennis, this is just a fairway wood for Matty Schmid.
6: Should be a very comfortable pairing, as you mentioned, BK. They're going to need it. And there's a lot more people out here with these guys now than there were yesterday in the final group with Alex.
5: Give me back my sir!
6: Good-looking swing. He's paying attention to it, and that's headed left, and that's up near the boundary fence. I'll have to go investigate that one.
2: That is left. Looks like it should be far enough from that boundary fence where he does have a backswing, but a little bit of a nervy start there for Matty Schmid.
0: 3 runner-up finishes on tour for Alex Smalley. He's had 5 consecutive top fives coming into this week, but his best finish at a major is a tie for 23rd. Feels like he's going to do better than that here this week. He may do it all.
1: He very well may. We have seen it before.
0: Let's get back out there to Raymond Burns.
7: Xander Schauffele from the middle fairway, 147 yards, this tight right flag position, hidden by the right side bunker here. Ball is on its way. Beautiful into the middle left-hand side of the green, fading towards the middle of the green, and it'll spin to the right-hand side, catch the slope, and just meander down towards the hole. A fabulous shot there for Xander Schauffele. Amelia.
3: John Rahm with 6 feet for birdie at the first. Pretty flat putt, but breaking left to right. He's aimed a cup and a half out to the left. Four under par. John Rahm strikes it up towards the hole, takes a little bend to the right and knocks it right in the center. John Rahm with an opening birdie this Sunday. He's five under and just one back.
0: And here comes Rahm. So John Rahm, one behind Alex Smalley. We go back to Raymond.
7: Rory McIlroy from 131. He's backed off. A little bit of wind or a little bit of a wasp or a little fly in the ball. He's just tucked it away out of the side. So Rory McIlroy, four under par for the championship. Left-hand side of the fairway here. Perfect position. Great angle into this flag. Little bit of a hill on the left-hand side here. He's trying to hit into that and then spin it down to the right-hand side. 131, ball is in the air, four under par for the championship. This is going in towards Xander Schauffele's ball. It's going to hit the green. It's going to spin. And it's going to stop on a great shot there by Rory McIlroy. And he will have a birdie putt coming up to get the five. Over to number two.
1: Ludvig Åberg, second shot on the way. Rolls just past the hole, almost goes in and stops 3 feet away. Åberg will have that to get the five under par and join the party there.
0: We got two guys at five now. Alex Smalley's at six under, just got started. Rahm and Rye are at five under par. Åberg's about to get there. Who else is going to join the party? And it is a party. Alex Smalley has finally got the party started. A one-shot lead. We'll be back in a moment. You're listening to the 2026 PGA Championship.
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6: Matty Smith just played away from a very thick lie of bent grass. And he played a beautiful shot, got it up on top. He's going to be inside 20 feet for a birdie. Let's go to Raymond.
7: Rory McIlroy here from 15 feet for birdie. This to get the five under par, right to left. Ball is on its way. And he's just missed it, unfortunately. So Rory McIlroy will have a little tap in here to remain at four under par for the tournament. Dennis.
6: Alex Smalley now set to play here. Raymond, just 89 yards. If you're a little nervous, it's a lot easier hitting a driver or three wood off a tee than this little three-quarter shot that he's got to hit. Good tempo, trying to fly it to the hole and have it skip past. That flies right over the top of the flagstick, needs some backspin. It gets it, but it's pulling kind of sideways, not near the hole, but it is going to be just past pin high. Big swinger from left to right in that 15-foot range for our leader here at number one.
1: Justin Thomas, birdie putt on the way from 8 feet at the 16th, and he walks it in. Justin Thomas gets the 5-under par. He only has two holes remaining. Can he get one more and post six?
2: Ludvig Åberg after that fine approach shot into number two. Just 3 feet left for the birdie. No mistake at all. The elegant Swede taps it in, moves to minus five within one.
0: A barrage of birdies now. We have four players at 5-under. Make it 5 at 5-under par. Back to Raymond Burns.
7: Xander Schauffele down the hill here from about 13 feet. For birdie, currently 3-under par for the championship. Ball is on its way. Down towards the hole. Unfortunately, it will stay above ground as well. And he have a little bit of work to do here for his par four here on the third.
0: Only four players at 5-under. Nick Taylor would love to be the fifth, John.
1: Certainly would. Wedge shot from 129 here at the second. Ball lands just at the front fringe and stops quickly, some 25 feet away.
2: This is exactly what we expected to happen. All these wedges in these first few holes. We knew we were going to see a whole bunch of birdies, and that's exactly what it is. Everything's getting closer and closer, and now Alex Smalley, as John mentioned, could not wait to get out on the golf course, and that's where he is.
0: Joaquin Niemann just made birdie at the sixth. Third birdie of the day. He's got a bogey on the card, but 4-under for the championship. And Joaquin Niemann is just two shots back. Let's move over to the second, John.
1: John Rahm from 95 yards out of the primary cut of rough there. Lashes it out very high in the air. Lands it right at the front of the green. This will tumble forward toward the flag. It does. And curl away to the right. 9 feet. John Rahm will have 9 feet to tie Alex Smalley.
2: No substitute for strength right there. John Rahm moved a lot of grass with that golf ball, and he's going to have a good opportunity to start with a couple birdies. Back to Dennis Paulson.
6: Out here at the first hole, Matty Smith, 20 feet down the hill with the long putter. I don't think he's playing much break. This thing looks like it's going to break more than a foot and a half to me, and it doesn't look like he's playing it quite that far out. They've both been great readers of the greens this week. Fourth in strokes gained coming into today. That's out on the left and trying to break right. It overbroke, and that's got some pace. That's run a better part of 5 feet, maybe 6 feet past. So a little work left here for Matty at the first.
0: Nervy start for the German, way left off the tee, and then that one. It's about 18.
2: Jordan Spieth just off the back left corner here on the 18th green. This one coming down the hill. This looks good. This looks really good. Catches the left side of the hole. What a beautiful finish there for Spieth. He says to Michael Greller, go get that. That's the last shot of the championship for Jordan Spieth.
1: He had a day on Friday where he didn't make 36 feet of putts. And then the next day, barely 50 feet of putts. He just made a 40-footer on his last hole. Because golf is ironic and mean.
0: 1-under. For Jordan Spieth for the championship, that won't be enough. Dennis.
6: Alex Smalley now for his birdie, 15 feet, a little above the hole. This is going to have a lot of break from left to right. This is a hard one to miss high. Gets that started with pace. Got plenty of pace. That misses high, and that runs by the hole the better part of 4, maybe 4.5 feet. So a lot of work left for this final group here at number one.
0: Upgrade the bag with Second Swing Golf, home to over 200,000 new and used clubs, one of the largest selections anywhere. 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
3: Where Aaron Rye is in the fairway at the third. 125 yards. This is a low trajectory back right hole location. It lands just over the bunker, takes a huge hop towards the back of the green, and that rolls over into the rough. Dennis?
6: Out here at the first, Matty Smid. This is every bit of 6 feet, it looks like, from my vantage point. This one's back up the hill, though. He can go ahead and give this a hit. Should be a right edger, maybe. Maybe just out of the hole, depending upon how hard he wants to hit this. Solid strike, but that catches the left edge, and that lips out. So that's one shot lost right here at the first for Matty Smith. He goes back to minus three. Amelia?
3: Ludvig Åberg just hit his approach shot at the third from 120 yards, effectively using this slope on the left-hand side to work it towards the flag, which is in the back right. That's going to be a putt inside of 20 feet for Åberg to make consecutive birdies this Sunday.
0: Ludvig Åberg is 5-under and one shot back. Let's go back to the second now, and Rahm.
1: Uphill, a little left to right. this to tie for the lead. Rahm settles his feet. That's it. Aimed a little right of the hole. Strokes it out there. It's going to curl back right over the right center. John Rahm is the 6-under par. He has birdied the first two holes.
2: Well, if you're John Rahm, that's exactly what you're looking for. You're looking for that fast start. That's exactly what he's done quickly into that tie for the lead.
0: Back to the first and Dennis.
13: 4 feet for par for Alex Smalley. He's hearing all those roars and pours that right in the middle. That's a good solid par here at the first for our leader. He's 6-under, headed to two.
0: But he's tied with Rahm now, and he had to be prepared for this, didn't he?
2: Oh, yeah, without a doubt. You knew that this was going to happen. And to Dennis's point right there, hearing all of these roars, the vicinity of the greens to each other on that front nine, all very, very close. You know exactly what's going on.
1: Birdie putt on the way for Justin Thomas up at 17 from 35 feet. Dangerous hole location near the water at 17. He is going to come up a couple of feet short and tap in for his par. One last chance for JT to put 6-under on the board in the clubhouse.
0: Trying to post a lead. Right now it's John Rahm, 2-under through two, 6-under for the championship, tied with Alex Smalley. It didn't take long to get a tie at the top. From Aronimink Golf Club, this is PGA Championship Radio.
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0: third to tie the lead with John Rahm. Downhill, not a lot of break. Aaron Rye was over the green at the third. He has 6 feet to remain at 5 under. Ball in the way for Oberg down the slope. He looks up right away, just never had it started on the right line. It's going to tap in for par, though, remain at 5 under and 1 back.
1: We've seen a lot of that this week. Guys hit putts, and right away they stand up and look at it with a quizzical look, as that one was never really on line. Just a complete misread there from Oberg, but still a good solid start.
2: John Rahm and Alex Smalley are leading at 6 under. Smalley pars the first. Rahm birdies his first 2 holes. Justin Thomas, Aaron Rye, and Ludvig Oberg at 5 under par. And then we got a bunch of guys at 4 under par, including Rory McIlroy, who's right there with Raymond Burns.
3: Rory McIlroy from 137 yards to this left flag position. It's 19 paces on the green into a little bit of breeze. Knocks it down beautifully, going into the right-hand side of the green. Unfortunately, and that's a poor shot for Rory McIlroy. He'll be left with about a 30-footer here. Meanwhile, Xander Schauffele from just 5 yards back, he's left with a 40-footer for birdie. Both players are 3 under, Rory McIlroy 4 under.
1: Yeah, Rory's not going to be thrilled with that at all. It was a good opportunity to get another wedge in there nice and close, and now going to have to make a long putt for the birdie there at 4.
2: 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Two players at 6 under par, Rahm and Smalley, and we go out to Amelia.
0: Aaron Rye at 5 under has a 6-footer to save par at the third. Ball on the way, breaking to the right. He lips out, not able to convert that. Aaron Rye will drop a shot. Now 4 under and 2 back.
2: Two behind Rahm and Smalley, who are only on the second and third holes. We've got one of the potentially most entertaining final rounds of a major championship in a long time. And this is the same group that did the Masters 2 years ago. I mean, what a day.
1: Yeah, this is gonna chop and change so many more times today. It's gonna be very hard to keep up. Justin Thomas, the guy that's out there that's got the opportunity to really set something, give these guys something to look at. He's playing his final hole of the day. He's in the left rough. He needs to try and make a birdie. Just put 6 on the board. Give these guys something to think about.
2: How can we improve on that final round of the Masters from 2025? Well, they tried it this year. Let's just add more characters. Well, now let's add more characters and put a rookie in there. Let's go to 13.
4: Scottie Scheffler, birdie putt from 20 feet on the way, right in. Look who woke up. Scottie Scheffler's 3 under and 3 back.
1: Third birdie of the day for Scheffler, and we just haven't seen enough of that. He just hasn't made enough putts. Does he have enough holes in front of him? Just 5 holes left for Scotty Scheffler.
2: We got a final group with 2 guys that haven't won anything at the big-time professional level. You got the number one player in the world now lurking. John Rahm lurking, the whole first Spaniard to win the PGA Championship storyline. Justin Thomas looking to put his name on the Wanamaker Trophy for a third time. Ludvig Oberg looking for his crowning jewel. And we got Raymond Burns out there somewhere.
3: Yes, Xander Schauffele looking for a 33 here from 30 feet. Ball is on his way. Up the slope, up the hill, going towards the hole. As he holds it, just on the left-hand side of the hole. Great putt there for Xander Schauffele. He'll tap in here to remain at 3 under par after 4 holes in the final round.
1: Really good attempt there from Xander Schauffele. He thought it might just catch the left side of the hole. Straightened up as it got on the correct level, and it'll just be a par there for Xander, and still he stays a couple behind.
2: Schauffele and Rory playing together. They are, Xander is at 4, Rory's at 4 under par. Xander is, I think, a little farther than that. We go back to Dennis.
5: BK, we got Alex Smalley. His ball, both players drove it in the fairway until it left the fairway as Alex plays away from 108 over the top of the bunker going left. And that ball, I'm not sure if it got back down in the bunker, but it hit up on top of it in the grass. That was not a very good shot. That came out left, and it was a pretty good lie.
1: Apple did find the bunker, and that's going to be a very, very difficult bunker shot. Going to be landing that on a downslope. Going to be tough to keep that around the hole.
2: What we've done is the equivalent of what baseball did by adding the pitch clock here in golf. Every shot this afternoon is important and could seemingly tie for the lead. Let's go back to Raymond.
3: Rory McIlroy from 29 feet up the hill. Ball is on its way, a little hobble halfway through the line. And unfortunately, he'll just leave it to the right-hand side. Good pace on the putt, but he will tap in, and Rory will remain at 4 under par, heading to the par 3 fifth.
2: Rory's minus 4, Xander's minus 3 in that group.
1: Yeah, Rory would be disappointed with the wedge shot there, with just 130 yards for that second shot. Left it well out to the right on the lower level then. It was always going to be a difficult putt to make.
2: Rahm and Smalley at minus 6. One of them is large. The other one is Smalley. And they are tied for the lead right now.
4: There's a lot to what you just said. A lot of layers to that.
2: Justin Thomas tied for third, as you said, trying to get that one last. That's the applause from Rory tapping in there, taking no chances. Thomas trying to birdie 18th and post 6 under. We'll see how useful that number is as the afternoon unfolds. Let's pause 10 seconds for station identification. Live from Aronimink, this is the 108th PGA Championship.
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2: Sunny and warm here at Aronimink. Let's go to the 18th, John.
4: Justin Thomas, second shot from the left rough on its way. That was from 179 yards, but he had a terrible lie. And this is going to come up well short of the green and the fairway. And he'll need to try to hold that from short of the green to post 6 under.
1: That's going to take something really special there from Justin Thomas. That's going to be a pitch shot in the range of 40 yards there. Got to deal with some serious undulation in the green coming from the right side of that fairway. Back out to Dennis Paulson.
5: This lie right here, boys, is nested. There's a lot of grass around the ball, but there's no grass really near the ball. Like, it's in the bottom of a nest. And I'm not sure how far behind the ball he's going to try to hit this. And there's a lot of grass between there and where he's got to get to with nothing right near it. It's a really strange lie, and he's got to only land it about 6 or 8 feet. Oh, and he popped it out beautifully. This should run down towards the hole. Keep going, traveling. This is great. This is a kick-in. What about that? From 15, 18 feet away, that was a lot of touch right there for that young man in the situation. Let's go to Raymond.
1: Yeah, excellent shot there for Alex Moyen. Should be able to get away with a par there at the second.
2: Still tied for the lead with John Rahm at minus 6. Let's go to the par 3 fifth. Raymond Burns.
3: Rory McIlroy for the left-hand side of the tee box. A very green light pin here for Rory McIlroy. 179. Pin is back left-hand side, hitting it at the camera stand, drawing it back into the left-hand side of the green here. About to land now on the green. Back middle of the side of the green. He'll have an uphill putt from about 25 feet for birdie. A dangerous flag position today, number 5.
1: Yeah, that's what you're trying to do at number 5. Bring it in from that right side. Try and get that little bit of that slope over there to get it to feet closer to the hole. And another good opportunity for Rory.
2: Let's go back to our final group and Dennis Paulson.
5: Matty Smith with a putt 16 feet down the hill. It's going to be pretty quick. It's also wind-aided. The winds are a lot lighter today, but they're there. And he was ready to go, and then he backed off. And now he's walking back in. Does not want to. Would love to get this one back here. Speed's imperative here. He doesn't want to be blasting this one. It'll run well past the hole. He's got to play this out on the right-hand side, probably 4 to 6 inches. Gets it started. Looks pretty good and gets it to go. That's a nice bounce back for Matty Smith. He picks up birdie here. He's even par and 4 under, headed to 3. Amelia?
8: Where Aaron Rye just hit a beautiful approach shot on the fourth green from 165 yards. He's at 4 under, but will have a 20-footer for birdie at the fourth.
2: And he is currently 4 under par and 2 shots back. John Rahm missed the green out at the third, and he's going to have 15 feet now for par. We'll go back to Amelia.
8: where Lou the Goberg has missed the fairway at the fourth. The rough is matted down, so the lie is good, but it will release as Oberg strikes this from 160 yards, lands in the front portion of the green, actually just short of it, but it doesn't release and comes up just short of the green. It's going to be about 45 feet for Oberg at the fourth. Let's go to Raymond.
3: Xander Schauffele here from 179 yards. This back left flag position. 3 under par for the championship. Ball is on its way, high up into the sky here, and this looks to be going to the, just to the right-hand side of the flag, coming in left, lands perfect. Nice golf shot there from Xander Schauffele. He will have about a 12-footer for birdie here to get himself to 4 under par.
2: Let's go to the third.
4: John Rahm trying to save par. This from 15 feet. Should swing from right to left. Strokes it out there to the right, not turning. And a miss on the right-hand side. And he bends his back. So birdie, bogey. Start for the big Spaniard. He falls out of a tie for the lead. He is now back at 5 under par, one behind Smalley. Let you know JT at 18 pitched his ball well past the hole. He's going to have about 12 feet to save par and post 5 under.
1: Yeah, unfortunate bogey there for John Rahm. Miss it in the one spot you can't with the second shot. Short right in that bunker. So difficult to get it up and down, and he was unable to, obviously.
9: So Rahm back out of the lead. Alex Smalley with the great up and down. Still now leading alone again at minus six. Smalley at minus six. Three players at minus five. Thomas, Oberg, and Rahm. You mentioned the troubles for Justin Thomas. His biggest trouble is that he's running out of holes here. He's on his last one. No chance to make it up on a day that we have seen a 63 out of Kurt Kitayama. The scoring has been exceptional today. Second day in a row of great scoring. And what it's doing is making every shot fascinating here in this final round.
4: This putt for JT at the last hole to shoot 65 today in the final round. Incidentally, that 63 for Kurt Kitayama was the lowest Sunday round in a major. It matches that. There, you mentioned the 62s earlier.
9: One of those was across the state at Oakmont in 1973.
4: I heard about that one.
9: Johnny Miller, 63 to win the U.S. Open.
4: I don't think Kitayama is going to win him the, but somebody may, 63 today, to win this golf tournament. And wouldn't it be fascinating if that's what it took? Justin Thomas trying to save par here at 18. Post 65, post 5 under. Should have gotten a little bit of a read as his pitch shot went past the hole. Strokes this out to the right, turning down to the left. Has a chance, and he's got it! And a big fist bump from JT. 65 on Sunday. 275 in the house at 5 under par for the championship.
1: Well, there it is. The marker is posted. Justin Thomas in at minus 5. Now he will sit back and wait and hope.
9: We've got a headset, and he's got some time. We'll send a golf cart for Justin Thomas, the clubhouse leader, out to Raymond Burns.
3: Rory McIlroy for birdie here up the slope and then down right to left here for a birdie here in the fifth, the par 3. And unfortunately, great effort there by Rory McIlroy. He will have a little tap in here to remain 4 under par.
9: Okay, McIlroy is 2 back. We go to Amelia,
8: where Aaron Rye has a birdie look from just inside of 20 feet at the fourth. Rye is 4 under par. Ludvig Oberg missed his attempt for birdie. It was from 45 feet. He has 3 feet for par to remain at 5 under. Aaron Rye puts this up towards the hole, navigating a slope and a spine. Can he do it? He does. Aaron Rye makes birdie at the fourth. He's now 5 under par and 1 off the lead.
1: Aaron Rye doing what he does best, finding fairways, finding greens. And if that putter heats up, be careful. Be very careful for Aaron Rye.
9: And we'll go out to Raymond Burns.
3: Xander Schauffele for birdie here on number 5 from 12 feet. And it stays above the hole. Xander Schauffele will remain at 3 under par.
9: All right, so Schauffele's at minus 3. 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Alex Smalley is the leader alone now at 6 under par, but we have a clubhouse leader. Justin Thomas matched the lowest comeback, or the most comeback, biggest comeback in PGA Championship history when he won at Southern Hills. He was 7 off the lead that day. He was 6 off the lead today. Posted 5 under par, shot 5 under par, and that's your clubhouse lead, tied for second right now with Aaron Rye, Ludvig Åberg, and John Rahm. All of those guys are 1 under par today on a pretty good day for scoring at the Aronimink Golf Club. Harris English is 4 under par, still playing. Cameron Smith, same. 4 under par, same for Rory McIlroy, Nick Taylor, and Matty Schmidt. And then the 3 under par group, Kurt Kitayama shot 63 today. He's finished. Hideki Matsuyama's at -3, same for Chris Goddard. Justin Rose, Joaquin Niemann, Xander, and Xander Schauffele. Scotty Scheffler's back in a situation where he just can't make anything. He just bogeyed the 14th after birdieing the 13th. 1 under today, 2 under for the championship. Seems a little bit far back right now, but it's 4 off the lead. Still a little bit of golf left for Scotty. He's got 4 holes left. Let's go out to the 9th. Cam Smith is going to be able to tap that in. He had an eagle putt from across the green and leaves it short. So it'll be a tap-in birdie for Cam Smith. And he's going to be able to get to 5 under par. That bogey for Scheffler at 14 came a 3-putt from 20 feet.
4: Just not his week. Last year's runner-up, Harris English, rolls in a birdie. That's 3 in a row for Harry, and he's at 4 under par.
9: Yeah, that's what got him into that group. 2 shots off the lead. We're scratching our heads here, getting another look at the Scheffler miss. This was, again, a 20-footer for birdie that kind of burned the right edge. 3-footer coming back for par, and didn't even touch the hole.
4: Complete left-hand breakdown there. I mean, that was just a bad stroke.
1: And 3 feet was generous. That may have been right at 2 feet there for Scotty Scheffler, but either way, didn't touch the hole, and just another disappointing miss to add up.
9: Could have gotten to 4. Instead, he walks off the green at 2, and 4 shots off the lead. Our final group's at the 3rd with Dennis Paulson.
5: Out here at the 3rd hole, Brian, Alex Smalley hit it in the fairway bunker here, that short one. And I think he did that because Matty Schmidt hit it over the bunker, and he saw it run through the fairway, and I think he was trying to hit it to the right of it. 168 yards with a good lie. Got to try not to be too aggressive here. And that ball comes up short and to the right in the bunker, I believe. That was right at it. Didn't play the safe shot. That's going to be a tough one for him, for sure, to try to get up and down here. It's currently -6.
4: You can make a mistake and still make par. You can't make 2 mistakes and still make par.
1: That's the same bunker we just saw John Rahm hit it in, was unable to get it up and down. Very short-sighted over there on that 3rd hole, and that's going to be very difficult for Alex Smalley.
9: Rory just took an ambitious line on the dogleg right 6th and didn't get it far enough. He's in the right rough now. Rory's 2 back. We hear the discussion between John Rahm and Adam Hayes. This at the 4th. Not much discussion here, John. It's going to be Rahm's 2nd.
4: Pretty good lie in this left rough. Going to land this well short of the hole. 143 to the front, 180 to the hole. Probably want to land at about 155. Sent that to the moon, though. But I believe it's come up short. Oh, there it is. It's over on the right-hand side. It's almost hole high on the green, but it was shoved out of the camera frame.
9: Yeah, it got way right.
1: Hey, it got to where it needed to go. It just took a while.
9: It's fine now. Front right portion of the green. We go to Amelia.
8: Where we have 2 birdie looks at the par 3 fifth with Aaron Rye and Ludvig Åberg. They're both at 5 under par, and also we'll have birdie looks outside that expected range. It's going to be about 30 feet for both of them at the 5th.
9: Smalley the leader at -6. A bunch of players at 5 under. We've got 5 of them now. Justin Thomas, John Rahm, Cam Smith, Ludvig Åberg, and Aaron Rye. Matty Schmidt is in trouble out there at the 3rd. Same as our leader, Alex Smalley. He's in a little bit of trouble at the 3rd. The sun is shining, the wind is blowing, but we have gotten scores. Best day for scoring for the week from Aronimink Golf Club. 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
1: Try for birdie at the fifth to tie the lead. He's currently 5 under, starting this out way to the right and trying to turn back left. He putted that up and over the slope. It's not going to come all the way back to the hole and be about 3.5 feet short. Ludvig Åberg missed his 35-footer for birdie. He has about 2 feet to save par, both Rye and Åberg at 5 under.
2: And just one shot behind Alex Smalley, who's in some trouble at the third. Matty Schmid also in a little bit of trouble at the third. But looks like he's going to make his par, though, and we'll go to Raymond Burns.
3: Under Schauffele here from 62 yards to the flag here. Very, very difficult shot here. He's going to have to play this in left. This flag is just hanging on the right-hand side, bottom right-hand side of the screen. He'll have to play it in the left-hand side. He's currently 3 under par for the championship. He's trying to nip this. Just landed a bit short. Nip it, spin it to the right-hand side. Ball is on its way. A little low one, spins it in.
4: Great golf shot there by Xander Schauffele, and it runs about 12 feet. He'll have a 12-footer for a birdie to get himself to 4 under par.
5: Taking advantage of that aggressive play off the tee, took driver, tried to push it all the way up there, just short of that green, and it's been a tough putt to read there at number 6. Everybody's missed that putt to the left. See if Xander Schauffele can figure it out.
2: All right, our lead is Alex Smalley. Dennis Paulson is there.
6: Alex Smalley for par here at the third. It's a better part of 18 feet, and it is very quick. It's going to be a big swinger from left to right. Barely gets it started. Holding his attention. He's liking it. Holding his attention, and he makes it right in the middle. How about that par save for Alex Smalley? He stays 6 under, headed to 4.
5: Well, it hasn't been pretty. It's been a little bit of a scramble for Alex Smalley, but he's hanging tough. He's hanging in there. He showed a bunch of resiliency yesterday. We've seen more of the same through the first 3 holes today.
2: Boy, he was in all the wrong places and made that. That could be the winning putt right there.
7: That was amazing. That was an incredible save right there from Alex Smalley.
2: John McGinnis, you've done enough.
7: Thank you.
2: Thank you.
7: Kicking me out of here, are you?
2: You and I will chat about this. We have a talk show that some of you know about. We'll do it tomorrow. You can find it if you want it. I would go try to find it. Alex Smalley's our leader. Let's go out to Raymond Burns.
3: We've got Rory McIlroy here from around 35 feet for birdie. Down the slope to this very challenging right flag position here. Number 6, Rory, is currently 4 under par for the championship. He's had 3 putts. This is his 3rd putt actually in a row to try to get to that 5 under par number. It's downhill, very slick, left or right. Very difficult putt to read. He stands in over it. Left hand on the left thigh, brings it into the putter. Grip. Has one last look. Ball is on its way. Traveling down towards the hole. And unfortunately, that's just going to stay high, unfortunately. And he'll have a little tap in here for his par 4 and remain at 4 under par.
5: A great attempt there from McIlroy. Perfect for speed. That had his attention for a long, long time. Thought it might just hang in there, but safely done. He will move over to the difficult 7th.
2: The plot lines are everywhere. The drama continues to build. Alex Smalley was about to give everybody a chance, but he makes a par. Already had a tie for the lead, but John Rahm couldn't hang on to it. We still have Alex Smalley. Even par through his first 3. 6 under for the championship and leading by 1. Justin Thomas is 1 back. Cam Smith, Aaron Ryde, Ludvig Åberg, John Rahm, all 1 back, and we'll go back to Raymond.
3: Xander Schauffele, who played a really clever little shot here from 62 yards. This pin position cut over this front right bunker. Xander's 3 under par for the championship. This is a difficult putt to read. Putting back down the hill. Little bit of right to left, if anything. Ball is on its way. And he's missed it. He has missed it. A very difficult putt to read here. So Xander Schauffele will have a small tap in here to remain at 3 under par.
2: Let's go to 15.
5: Yeah, it's the

0: Unfortunately for Scotty Scheffler, just rolls by on that left side. He will remain at minus two, still four behind, and now just three holes to go for world number one.
1: Back at the 10th now. That's Cameron Smith out of the trees on the left. There are some trees here, not a ton of them. But this is left, and this is going to bounce left off the green into the swale between 8 and 10. The big double green that has a fairway cut of swale about 10 steps wide, and that's where he is. He's way left of the hole. That's going to be a 100-footer for Cam Smith.
0: Yeah, very difficult there at the 10th. One of the hardest holes on the golf course. It's given players fits all week. It's a blind tee shot, and you really have to trust your starting lines there at number 10.
1: Cam Smith is one shot off the lead. Let's go to the tee now at the 5th.
0: Nick Taylor, ball on the way, trying to turn a draw to this back left hole location. He's watching it closely. He likes it. He likes it with good reason. This lands right of the hole, gets better, gets better, gets better. Within a foot of the hole, that will be a birdie for Nick Taylor. He will move it to minus five.
1: Wow. Great shot for Nick Taylor. John Rahm's in the group. He's 30 feet away. Do you love golf? Turn your passion into a profession. Get started on your career at pga.com/workingolf. Alex Smalley's the leader at minus six. We'll be back in a moment. 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
6: Out here at the fourth hole, both players in the final group drove this ball hugely down the right center of the fairway. They were only 1 foot apart in yardage and about 3 feet apart in total distance from each other. Alex Smalley is going to play first to this hole location on number four that's on the left-hand side. He plays that shot short on the front of the green and spins it all the way back up to the front edge of the green. This hole 19 on, so he's got the better part of 60 feet for his birdie here at number four.
1: John Rahm just watched Nick Taylor almost ace the par three fifth. Taylor with a beautiful shot in there. Now Rahm trying to answer. Birdie putt from across the green, 28 feet away. Just left it short. It's just not going to get there. Yep, 2 feet short for John Rahm. He's five under, one back, and he'll stay there.
0: And that's the difficulty that players have been talking about all week, having to putt from these low areas back to these corners. So difficult to get the speed correct. Back out to Amelia Duran.
7: where Aaron Rye just hit out of the left rough on the six, and he needed to land it short of the green because of how buried that ball was. It landed on the front surface where the flag's located and raced all the way over the green. That was about 50 feet of roll for Aaron Rye. He's at 5 under and will need to scramble on six.
0: Oh, he's going to have his hands full there over the back of the sixth green. This pin is cut in a devilishly difficult spot in the front right corner. He's going to do very well to get that ball up and down.
1: Five players at 5 under par. Justin Thomas in the clubhouse. That's Matty Schmid at the fourth. His second shot from 131. He's at 4 under par, and this is a good one. Matty Schmid just hit it to about 6 feet up underneath the flag stick. Really well done. He's two back. Back to Amelia.
7: Where Ludvig Åberg had a very awkward shot on the six, 51 yards, hitting it over three bunkers with this flag tucked right next to the bunkers, and he landed it on the slope just left of the flag. It releases towards the front part of the green. He'll have 20 feet for birdie at the six. Åberg is 5 under.
1: That was a tough bounce. Let's go to 10.
0: Cam Smith just bangs one in the back of the hole there at number 10. That's a good par. Was out of position off the tee, way down to the right side, left with a second. Good up and down, and Cameron Smith still just one behind.
1: Cameron Smith, who, as we mentioned several times, not looking to pile on. He'd missed his last six major championship cuts, but something has reinvigorated him. There's all kinds of questioning about what's happening with the LIV League that he's playing in. He has come out firing this week.
0: Well, John McGinnis noticed a little something, and I agree with him. The swing for Cam Smith looks very different. It looks to be a lot more upright, and the only way you make swing changes is by putting in a lot of hard work. So Cam Smith's obviously put in some time. He's put in the hard effort and is reaping the benefits right now. He's got a wonderful chance to pick up another major championship here.
1: Here he is on the tee at 11 now. Driver for Cam Smith. He's fanned this one out to the right. He steps back. He's going to clear this tree that's halfway between the landing area and the tee, and one big hop into a fairway bunker on the right. Trouble.
0: Well, that's two tee shots in a row out to the right there for Cam Smith. Missed it right at 10, missed it right at 11. And where that pin is cut today on the right side at number 11, we'll have absolutely no angle. So going to just try and get something into the middle of that green.
1: Let's move back a couple holes to Amelia Duran.
7: Where Aaron Rye is 2 yards over the sixth green in the rough. The ball's nestled there. Flag is in the front. Over 50 feet of green for Rye to work with. Very difficult to judge contact. Everything is straight downhill. And there's a slope on the left side that's going to curve this sharply to the right as Aaron Rye lands this about a third onto the green. Trying to get it to release. It's not moving. It's going to be about 12 feet short for Rye to save par and remain at 12, 5 under. Let's go to Dennis.
6: Up here at the first hole, at the fourth hole, Alex Smalley from the front edge of the green, almost 60 feet away. Rolled his putt up over the top of that ridge and got it to stop inside 3 feet. A very good effort for him. He should remain 6 under here at 4.
0: Yeah, that's nicely done there from Alex Smalley. Hasn't been easy through the first hole, four holes, but continues to hang in there and continues to hold on to that lead.
1: Final group there is an entire par three behind right now. Just something to keep an eye on. There's a lot of pressure there. It's just a par three. And remember, Nick Taylor in the group in front of him hit it to a couple inches. But one thing we'll keep an eye on. There's only one group on eight. There's only two groups on nine. The normal backups won't be there for those guys to help them make up ground if that becomes a focal point. They don't need anything else to think about.
0: Yeah, that's a wonderful point there. It's hard enough as it is. Last thing you want to be told is to hurry up by a rules official.
1: Yeah, we would just have Dennis tell them to do it.
6: Yeah, they're not speed demons, that's for sure. Matty Schmidt's got 5 feet 9 inches for a birdie. Hit a beautiful shot up underneath the hole, got it up on the shelf. It's probably an inside left putt. And he rolls it right in the middle. That's another birdie for Matty Schmidt. He's now 5 under.
0: Yeah, beautifully done there from Matty Schmidt. Made the soft bogey back at number one with the 3 putt. But since then, a couple birdies and within one of that lead.
1: Yeah, that'll help. One back to Amelia.
7: Ludvig Åberg, birdie putt on the way at the six to tie the lead. A very tricky putt, double breaker, and this races by the hole. Now 7-8 feet for Åberg to try and save par at the six. This hole is on such a diabolical location on this right side.
0: Well, when you look at the pin sheet, the pin is 8 on and 4 off the right. But that 8 on is from the very front of the green. From where the pin has got, it's actually just 3 yards. So, so difficult there at number 6 for the players. And those groans are Scotty Scheffler. Comes up just a little bit short with his eagle attempt at 16, and that was one that he really needed. Tap-in birdie does move him to minus 3, but now just 2 holes to go.
1: Yep, had it an inch short for eagle. It was online. Scheffler 3 back, 2 to go. And we'll go back to Amelia.
7: Aaron Rye trying to make back-to-back par saves. Now at the 6, downhill, left to right. Ball in the way. Headed towards the cup, breaking to the right. Good speed, but it just breaks off. And Aaron Rye is going to drop a shot, 4 under, and now 2 off the lead.
0: I think that's one of those impossible putts to make. If you start it to the right, it goes right. If you start it left of the hole, it goes left.
1: Up to the 7th and Raymond.
8: Rory McIlroy here from 63 yards, plays a wonderful shot into the right-hand side of the green. He hit his drive 405 yards, and he will have a 25-footer. Had to play away from the flag, unfortunately. Short-sided himself for a birdie to get to 5 under par.
1: 5 under is just one shot back. Alex Smalley still the leader, even par through his first 4 holes. Yeah, Dennis told us he just tapped it in over there at the 4th, so they head over to the par 3 5th.
0: I listened to Gil Hans speak the other night. He was on the live from set with Paul McGinley and Rich Lerner, and he was talking about the angles of this golf course, and we're seeing it right now. If you're missing the wrong spot, you have absolutely no chance to get the ball close to the hole. Back down to Dennis Paulson.
9: Matty Schmidt set to hit his tee shot here at the par 3 5th hole. 179 today to a back left hole location. This ball on a very conservative line towards the middle of the green. And that ball carries the green and goes over the back. I don't know if there's any chance he's going to be able to get that close. There's a huge swale between him and the hole. Amelia?
7: Ludvig Åberg at the 6. He has an 8-footer to save par, remain at 5 under. This golf ball dies in the center. What a good save for Ludvig Åberg. He is 5 under headed into the 7th.
0: The card remains clean for Åberg. Just a birdie at number 2. Nobody going anywhere yet.
1: 5 under, it's 1 back. 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
9: Out here at the par 3 5th hole, Alex Smalley, our leader, plays away from 179, and that also out towards the middle of the green. That ball is well to the right. That's going to stay on the putting surface, but he's got to deal with that massively big swale between him and the hole. Let's go to Raymond Burns.
8: Rory McIlroy from the right-hand side here of the 7th hole for birdie straight across the hole. Ball is on its way. Going down towards the line, straight in the middle of the cup, unfortunately, leaves it short, and he will have a top in, and he will remain at 4 under par, going to the par 3, 8.
1: So they're still lining up. Alex Smalley is 6 under. He leads by 1. We've got 5 players at 5 under par right there behind him. From Maronament Golf Club, this is PGA Championship Radio.
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0: Matty Smith trying to get this ball up and down from just off the green, and the lie is filthy. It's sitting halfway down. You could fluff it. It could come out hot. I'm not sure if he's going to try to play a flop shot on top or bounce it into the slope, but it's going to be very fast. He pops it up on top of the slope, and now it's chasing really fast down to the hole. It's going to run past the hole some 8-9 feet. Not a bad play at all. That was just a really tough spot to play from.
1: Yeah, such a difficult shot there for Matty Schmidt. Actually did pretty well, but still going to have to make a lengthy par save there back at number five.
2: Out here at the sixth, it's Nick Taylor for birdie. Hit a shot in here almost as good as John Rahm. About 12 feet. Flag stick out, starts it out to the right, breaking toward the left, breaking what seems to be towards the center of the green there, and not enough, so it's going to be a par. For Nick Taylor, he will stay one shot back now at minus five. This is that devilish hole location that Amelia was talking about. Rahm's got a tough one to read. And let's get back up a hole to the fifth and Dennis.
0: Alex Smalley here. Brian, he is looking 15 feet out, and he's probably got 25 feet to the hole, maybe a little more than that. But he is playing it up this ridge, and then it's just going to make a left turn glide. It's on top of that ridge, and now it's breaking towards the hole. Pace looks to be pretty good. Might miss on the high side. That's a great effort. Just dries up a little short in the right. That's a tap in. What a par for Smalley here. He stays at minus six. Let's go to the sixth.
2: Where John Rahm now has a birdie putt here, Brendan.
1: Let's see if John Rahm can read this correctly. Nobody has yet. Slightly different angle here. He's more towards the center of the green, breaking down to the right. Doesn't have enough speed. It doesn't. He did read it correctly. Comes up about 3 inches short, right in the middle of the hole, but just a par for John Rahm.
2: The contenders are taking their shots. Alex Smalley just keeps staving off bogeys. From bad spots, he stays even par, 6 under for the week, leading. Rahm can't get any closer. He had tied for the lead but dropped a shot. Justin Thomas, Cam Smith, Ludvig Åberg, Nick Taylor, John Rahm, and Matty Schmid are all one shot back. That's kind of what the afternoon's going to be. It's going to be a bunch of guys taking swings at Alex Smalley, at least for a while. Matty Schmid would like to still be one of those guys here, Dennis Paulson.
0: Yes, he would. Both of these players have not played the front nine very well this week. Alex has played it one over par. Almost everybody in the field's played the front nine under par. He was tied for 58th in that category starting the day. Matty's only played them even par, so the front nine's not where they're playing all their good golf. All the good golf they've played has been on the front nine. That's Matty Smith rolls in that putt from about 7 feet. That's a heck of an up and down here. He stays at 5 under, one back.
1: Yeah, the putter continues to be very good for Matty Schmidt. He's been one of the best in the field this week, top five in putting, and he's made a couple really clutch par saves today already.
2: It's time for our leaderboard presented by Titleist. A majority of the players in this week's field trust the total performance of Pro V1, Pro V1X, and new Pro V1X Left Dash. Titleist. The number one ball in golf, Alex Smalley, even par through his first five. That's enough. He's at 6 under par. That may be enough. Leads right now by one at this PGA Championship over Justin Thomas. Made a great par save at 18 to post 5 under. There's your clubhouse lead. Out there at 5 under par, Cam Smith, who's 3 under today. Ludvig Åberg, Nick Taylor, John Rahm, and Matty Schmid. They're all at 5 under par. All one shot back. Rory's 1 under today, but he's 2 off the lead. Tied at 4 under with Aaron Rye. Then the 3 under par group. Kurt Kitayama shot 7 under today. Scottie Scheffler is at 3 under. A bunch of guys at 3 under par, but they are 3 shots back. And we'll go to Amelia Duran.
3: Where Aaron Rye has a terrible lie in the rough at the 7th. Ludvig Åberg, meanwhile, 60 yards ahead of him in the fairway. 177 yards for Rye. Just trying to power this through the rough. It's 147 to get it over the bunkers, which guard this green. And Aaron Rye has done that. The flag's in the back. The ball is headed that way. It's going to run just over. Overall, pretty good shot into the rough for Aaron Rye. Let's go to 13.
1: Chris got her up the hill here from 8 feet. Not a difficult putt. Very, very straight. Just need to hit this firm enough. And he doesn't. Just loses speed, goes across the front of the hole. That would have moved Chris Goddard up to 4 under.
2: So he's going to stay three shots back. Has the length. I have no issues here. Coming in, some long, tough holes, but also not the highest ball hitter, and it is a firm golf course right now. Winner of the Scottish Open 2 years ago. Showed off his prowess keeping the ball low to the ground. Also won in Hawaii earlier this year, where you got to hit it low from time to time. We'll go back to the tee now at the eighth, and Amelia.
3: 114 yards for Oberg. This is an intimidating hole location because it's just on the left, and Oberg was too aggressive there. He missed it on the left side. There's a big rough drop off. Let's just go one up a hole to Raymond Burns.
4: And it's Rory McIlroy here, the 216 yard par 3, 7 iron here to this tight right flag position, currently 4 under par for the championship. Middle of the tee box. And the ball is on its way. And this is going to the middle left-hand side of the green, about to land. Now will it get up a little bit? And it does. Left-hand side of the green, middle of the green. Good shot there by Rory McIlroy. Currently 4 under par at this treacherous 8th hole.
1: Now we talked about the first 6 holes. You really have to take advantage of it. Number 7 and number 8, 2 of the hardest holes on the golf course today. So good solid golf shot there from Rory McIlroy right into the middle of the 8th green.
2: That is a massive green. Rory's got a long one coming up. Alex Smalley still leads. He's even today, 6 under par. He's staving off all the big names looking for his first major championship. We'll be back in a moment. You're listening to the 2026 PGA Championship.
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3: 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He's 5 under par and hits this way too hard. It comes out super hot. It lands at the hole and races by 30 feet. Aaron Rye is 4 under par. He has a 5.5 footer to save par at the 7th.
1: Yeah, big mistake there from Ludvig Oberg. Drove it perfectly. Misses the green with the wedge. Missed it in the wrong spot as well. Now it's going to be an incredibly difficult putt. He's going to be coming down the hill, big breaker from right to left, and off to the tee shot. You thought it was a good birdie opportunity. Now he's struggling to save par.
2: Yeah, we may have been led astray by some of the great scoring this morning. We saw 63 from Kurt Kitayama I believe the golf course has pushed a couple of other buttons. They made some halftime adjustments here, Brendan, and playing a little defense.
1: Yeah, these temperatures getting close to 90 degrees, plus a little bit of extra breeze. The golf course is drying out. It's getting harder and harder to keep the ball close to the hole. And, yeah, that round from Kurt Kitayama certainly was a very, very impressive round, but may have given us a little bit of a false sense of security as to what we were expecting to see out here.
2: It seemed like we were going to have to get to 7 or possibly even 8 under par to win the PGA Championship. Still could be the case, but we've had a good 40 minutes of drought here.
1: If I was Justin Thomas, I wouldn't go anywhere. Sitting in the clubhouse at -5, I would not go anywhere.
2: And it's going to be a long time before somebody surpasses that number. Back to 7 and Amelia.
3: Reluva Goberg has a 30-footer to save par. Ball is on the way, turning to the left. It needs to gather some pace. It won't. It's going to stay out to the right. He'll drop one shot to 4-under. Let's go to Dennis.
0: Alex Smalley plays away from 80 yards here at the 6th hole. That just got over the bunker, and it's in the rough. He just tried to chip it out of this lie and kind of chase it and didn't go anywhere with it. Oh, boy.
1: That hole location at number 6 continues to give the players fits. You know, BK, every day there's one hole location that will have all the players talking. I promise you this will be it. Everybody will be talking about where that hole was cut on number 6 today.
2: Let me just say, for any Greens Committee chairman that might be listening, you don't want to be the guy that cut that hole or put the dot down for that hole. Don't be that guy. Kerry Haig is the best in the business at it, and even he misses every once in a while. Put him in the middle. What are you doing? We got to finish. This is a little different here at the PGA Championship. Alex Smalley still leads, and Dennis Paulson is there.
0: Matty Schmidt just chips it from 47 yards, trying to chip it up onto the green. He just chipped it and chased it on the green, and that's on the putting surface, but he's got to go up that little bump that's guarding this front hole location. It's 4 off the front and 3 off the right. That is a very quaint area over there. Amelia?
3: Where Aaron Rye just saved par at the 7th to remain 4-under and not drop another shot. He is calm and collected this Sunday at the PGA Championship.
1: Well, that's what it's going to take. It's going to take patience. It's going to take discipline. And, well, that's kind of Aaron Rye's M.O. He's very, very patient out there. Picks and chooses his spots better than most. And we'll see when come day's end. I think Aaron Rye is going to be there or thereabouts.
2: And remember, the way this course lays out, we got a reachable par 5 as the 16th hole, and then you kind of hang on at 17 and 18. Back to Dennis here at the 6th.
0: About 42 yards. You only hit about halfway to the hole here in this lie. He's swinging at some grass that's super thick. I can't imagine this ball can land any more than 10 yards short of the green, or it's going to go well past if this tumbles at all. I don't know how he's going to get this one close. He can get it probably inside of 10 feet would be a great shot. Oh, and he plays it, and that was really thick. It's chasing along the ground, but that's not going to find the green, and it's going to find a swale and move over near the cut on the right. Now he's going to have a really difficult up and down here trying to save bogey.
2: This is trouble for our leader.
1: Yeah, there have been a couple Houdini acts already for Alex Smalley. He's made a couple really impressive saves, but this is going to be so difficult now. He's over there on the right side, got zero green to work with, and that's going to be tough to get that ball up and down.
2: The door is opening, Amelia.
3: Where I am staying at the 7th because Nick Taylor is 5-under par from 145 yards, landed it hole high right, but it skipped just over the green. John Rahm in the right native area. He's at 5-under as well and needs all the power to get this through. 130 yards. Can barely see his pants, and that just comes out, barely gets over the native area, and races down the fairway. There's a bowl over there, and that's going to be about a 50-yard pitch shot for John Rahm. Let's go to Raymond.
10: Rory McIlroy here from 40 feet here for birdie. Currently -4 for the championship. Ball is on its way. And unfortunately, he will be leaving it short, no more than a foot and a half, 2 feet here for Rory McIlroy for a par 3 on the par 3-8.
2: Our leader in a lot of trouble here, Raymond. Back to Dennis.
0: 4-shot now for our leader from just short of the green. He's got to go over the top of this little pimple, and he got it a little skinny, and that runs past the hole, and I don't think it's going to have enough slope to bring it back. He's going to be outside 15 feet. for a bogey here at this simple sixth hole. That whole location really giving this crew some fits here.
1: It was an incredibly difficult shot. He had to move that ball maybe 2 or 3 yards at most out of a very, very tight lie. Landed on a downslope, had to catch it absolutely perfect, and he got it a little bit thin. And Alex Smalley is in some big trouble here, trying just to drop one shot, and that's going to be a 25-footer down the hill.
2: At the 18th, Scottie Scheffler still 2 under par, middle of the fairway for this second shot, and this iron is just going to come up short. Lands right in the collar, a half a step short of the front of this green. The flag is kind of back left. Not good. That's 50 feet. Scheffler's 2 under. We go back to Dennis.
0: We got the better part of 25 feet here for Matty Schmidt. He's got to go up over the top of this little bump that's kind of guarding this whole location, and then it gets up into a little hollow. Gets it started out on the right. Try to get it to go, and he gets it to go with pace. How about that putt right there for Matty Schmidt? That's a birdie. He's now 6 under.
1: How about the putts that Matty Schmidt has made? Unbelievable there. That one carrying a ton of space just rams into the back of the hole. But that is his third birdie in the first 6 holes.
2: This is happening as Alex Smalley, who started the hole at -6, is completely falling apart. Let's go ahead to the 7th and Amelia.
3: Where John Rahm's hitting his third shot out of the left-hand rough. That's where he ended up after being in the native area off the tee. 65-yard pitch shot. It's an awkward angle going right of the two bunkers, which guard the flag on the left. Just a disciplined shot. It's going to be about 30 feet for Rahm to save par and remain at 5 under. Let's go to Dennis.
0: And Amelia, we have a 15, maybe 18-footer down the hill here for Alex Smalley for a bogey. Gets it started. It's not holding his attention. He's up and out of it. It's missing left, and that's run at least 3 feet from my vantage point. So he's got a little work for a double bogey here. Let's go to the 12th.
2: Where Cameron Smith is putting.
1: Right at 6 feet for Cameron Smith. Should break just a little from his right to left. Does start on the right edge and just catches the right side of the hole. Another fine save there for Cam Smith. The card is clean. And still, well, actually will be in a tie for the lead when Alex Smalley taps this one in.
2: Well, he's going to be one back because Matty Schmidt made birdie out there at the 6th. Alex Smalley is going to make double. So we got a little flip-flop. It's going to be Schmidt at -6. Smalley's at -4. We got a bunch of guys at -5. We'll sort it all out for you when we come back from Aronimink Golf Club. This is PGA Championship Radio.
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19: 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That ticket? That was nothing. Click it. Don't risk it. 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

0: After being in trouble off the tee, John Rahm has 30 feet on the seventh to save par. He's 5 under. Nick Taylor has a 4-footer to also remain at 5 under. This is up the hill, breaking to the left early, and then it's going to want to straighten out at the hole. As Rahm sends this up towards the cup, starting down the left center, it needs to turn right at the end. It starts to, but just leaves it a touch short. So John Rahm will drop one shot to 4 under. He's 2 back now.
1: Seventh hole's been so difficult today. If you miss that fairway over there on that right side, some of the thickest rough on the golf course, even as strong as John Rahm was only able to advance it 50 yards down the fairway and pays the price for that bad tee shot.
2: And Matty Schmid hit it left there at 7, right up against the cut. We'll go to the 18th now. Scotty Scheffler for a par to post 2 under par, and that one goes in. It's a 2-putt. Well, it'll count as a 1-putt. 1 under par 69 for Scotty Scheffler. That's fine. Just not the big fireworks show that we thought we were going to see out of him.
1: No, Scotty Scheffler hit the ball well enough this week to certainly have been right up there, right in the mix. Just didn't make enough putts. And, well, there's going to be some frustration there for Scheffler.
2: All right, now Cam Smith on the tee at the 13th. One of his fairway woods. This is drivable again today at 299. He is 1 shot behind Matty Schmid. Down and through. Everybody's trying to chase it up. Very bouncy here at the par 4 13th. One big bounce into the front right greenside bunker. The flag is back left. That's a 40-yard bunker shot. But he's there in one. Cam Smith, and he's 1 back.
1: Yeah, ball gets to the flat of the bunker, but that's going to be very, very difficult to get close there. It's a long way to hit it. The pin's perched up on a little tabletop in the back left corner. So hard to get close to that.
2: Out to Amelia.
0: Nick Taylor to save par at the 7th starts this on the left edge, and it breaks right in the cup. Nick Taylor remains at 5 under and 1 off the lead.
2: He's playing in that group with Rahm. I want to go back a couple shots. The shot that Rahm hit, his second shot there at 7, that looked like it hurt.
1: Oh, it's some of the thickest rough on the golf course. The hummocks down the right side of the 7th hole, and nobody has been able to get from there to the green surface.
2: Rahm led this tournament after back-to-back birdies at 1 and 2. He has since fallen back. The leaderboard looks like this. We've had a flip-flop in the final pairing. Alex Smalley, who has been leading after every round this week, led the whole way, just made double bogey at the 6th, and it was a sloppy playing of the 6th. And Matty Schmid makes birdie at that short par 4. So Matty Schmid, the German, 28 years old. He is also not one on the Korn Ferry Tour, the DP World Tour, PGA Tour. He could win a PGA Championship. He leads by 1.
1: Wow, wouldn't this be something for your first win? But if you're Alex Smalley, obviously you're very disappointed with the double bogey back there at number 6. But you've got to tell yourself you're still only a couple out of that lead. You're still certainly within touch of the leaders. Couple birdies, you get it right back to where you were. He did it yesterday. Got off to that slow start, was able to recover that round, and you got to lean on that.
2: Saw some great rounds this morning, but they seem to be evaporating here this afternoon. Aronimink has shown back up. We've seen a 7-under par 63 from Kurt Kitayama. Don't think any of that's going to happen this afternoon. Right now, Matty Schmid has the lead at 6-under par. As he walks down the 7th fairway to investigate the lie that he has. Right now, we'll pause 10 seconds for station identification. Live from Aronimink, this is the 108th PGA Championship.
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6: Before each performance, the Philadelphia Orchestra tunes their instruments to a single note. It's known as the standard pitch, and it requires exact precision. So it is this week at Aronimink Golf Club, just outside of Philadelphia, where each player in the PGA Championship field will endeavor to tune his game to the standard demanded by this famed venue.
7: Seems like they've made a lot of the harder holes even harder. There's a lot of bunkers.
8: Then the greens themselves have a lot of pitch. You have to hit it in the right areas. You got to control your distance extremely well.
9: You can make it as easy or difficult on yourself as you'd like.
6: The questions that Aronimink will ask each player this week have been answered by every PGA champion for more than a century.
10: Players 70th stroke of the day wins the coveted PGA Championship.
6: It's about knowing what notes to play.
11: Scotty Scheffler will have 3 feet for eagle.
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6: This is PGA Championship Radio on Westwood One.

0: So glad to have you with us here on the warmest day of the week at the Aronimink Golf Club, Newtown Square, Pennsylvania. We're 15 miles from Lincoln Financial Field, where the Eagles play, the wonderful sports complex here in Philadelphia. But we are the epicenter of Philadelphia sports this week, along with Brendan DeYoung, Amelia Duran, Raymond Burns, and Dennis Paulson. I'm Brian Katrick. Matty Schmid is the leader right now at 6 under par. He is not one on the PGA Tour or many of the other major tours. He could win a major championship here, as he is currently moved into the lead alone at 6 under par. He's just missed the fairway at the 7th, and Dennis Paulson is out there.
1: Interesting lie, BK. This ball is just in the front of a divot, like just past it, so there's grass behind the ball, but it's not very thick. It's pretty good in that step cut. Just 89 yards. Plays it down, and this ball's got to take a big hop. Takes a decent hop and gets about halfway to the hole. That's going to be outside 35 feet, and Smalley hit it over on the right edge of the green. He's got to go over that big swale. So long putts for birdie here at number 7. Let's go to Raymond.
2: Rory McIlroy here from 209 yards. He's ripped a 379 up 9. Par 5, 9th hole, currently 4 under par. Ball is in the sky. And he seems to be looking to the right-hand side as the ball comes up towards the green side. Just chips forward, runs forward, unfortunately just misses the slope a little bit and rolls back no more than 8 paces off the green. So he'll have a little eagle opportunity from just off the green here to get the 6 under par.
0: We had great scoring this morning. The golf course is biting back this afternoon, Brendan DeYoung.
3: Yeah, it is, BK. You know, we're several hours into this final round, and one thing we know is that nothing is clearer. There is nothing that is clearer. We have a different name at the top of the leaderboard now in Matty Schmidt, but nothing is clearer. We still have a bunch of guys that seem to be making a run at that lead, and then they'll get caught out by one of these difficult holes out here. And as you say, this golf course is getting more and more difficult as we speak. It's drying out. It's getting more difficult to get the ball close to the hole, and it's going to be a fun afternoon for us to pay attention to what's going on.
0: We're hearing Nick Taylor, who is currently one back, discussing things at the 8th. Amelia Duran is there.
4: It's a wonderful par 3, 216 yards, plays 15 yards downhill. Sends it up in the air. This flag is all the way right. A bunker protects it short, and there's a fall off long. Taylor lands this in the front left portion of the green. It's going to stay right there. Anything on the putting surface is a great shot on the 8th. It's going to be a putt outside of 60 feet, though, for Nick Taylor for birdie at the 8th.
3: That's been the story of the week. These players have been tested putting from long range. There's been a lot of talk about the difficulty of these greens, and that's exactly what Nick Taylor is going to have to deal with right there.
5: I guess it's picking up now. It would be a little drop. Yeah, a little lower.
6: I think that's the right one. Just slightly lower, little turn.
4: Not as long of a wait on the 8th as we had earlier in the week, when it was very windy. This is an exposed green. The 10th green is actually just right next to the 8th on the right. And the 11th green is to John Rahm's left as he sets back into it. Where this flag is located, it's just about 40 feet wide, the green, that is. Very difficult to get it close, but John Rahm, he likes to hit a cut, and this flag is on the right side. Ball starts towards the center of the green. It is staying that way. Going to be closer than Nick Taylor's, about 20 feet closer, and that's going to be a 40-footer for John Rahm on the 8th for birdie.
3: 40 feet might not sound great, but a solid golf shot there right into the heart of the green for John Rahm.
0: The green is massive at 8, and but for a little 10-foot swale, it's a double green with the 10th. That is a lot of closely mown area in one little patch. And as Amelia said, the 11th green is right over there. Really great spot for the spectators here. Matty Schmid has flip-flopped with Alex Smalley. Smalley started with the two-shot lead. Now it's Schmid at minus 6, and let's go to 13.
3: Cameron Smith hit his tee shot into the greenside bunker at the drivable 13th. Now from 20 feet going up the hill, this is to tie for the lead. Putter back and through, ball on the way. Starts on the left edge, just misses on the left edge. He bends down at the knees. He thought he'd made that into the left side of the hole, but will just be a par at the easy 13th for Cam Smith.
0: Our final group is at the 7th with Dennis Paulson.
1: Matty Smith, long ways away from the hole, but that's about as simple a putt as you're going to have on this golf course when you're this far away. There's not a whole lot of movement in it. Maybe a little left to right, and it's back up the hill. Crest that ridge, now breaking to the right and coming up to the hole, and that's going to be inside 3 feet. So not a bad lag right there. He should be able to save par and remain at minus six.
0: All of a sudden, he is our leader now, the 28-year-old German who came over, played college golf at Louisville here, not too far from Churchill Downs. Still lives in Germany. We'll go back to Dennis.
1: Alex Smalley now coming off that double bogey at six here on seven. He's got a 40-footer. He's got to go up over the top of this spine, and then it'll race down the hill towards the hole. It should slow down by the hole. Gets that going with quite a bit of pace going towards the hole. That's going to be underneath the hole and left, and that's right about 3 feet. So a little work left for him, but both players should make par here at number seven.
0: Okay, so trying to stay there, leading by one. We'll go to the ninth, and Raymond Burns.
2: Yes, we've got Rory McIlroy here. He's no more than 8 paces off the front of the putting surface with a putter in hand from 40 feet uphill. Right to left, ball is on its way, traveling up towards the hole. And has he overshot the runway? And he has, and he's hit that 12-foot past. He will have a 12-footer coming down the hill for a birdie. So a big misjudge there for Rory McIlroy.
0: 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Matty Schmid, leading in this PGA Championship. He's in that final group. He's 2 under today. Leads by one over Justin Thomas, who's in the clubhouse. Shot 65 today. Thomas is in at minus five. Out there at minus five. Just one back. Cam Smith and Nick Taylor. Taylor's playing with John Rahm, but Rahm just dropped a shot out at the seventh, so he's at 4 under par, along with Rory McIlroy and Alex Smalley. Smalley's in that final group there with Matty Schmid. That group is two shots off the lead. 3 under par, Kurt Kitayama. He's 3 back, but he's in the clubhouse. Chris Goddard is on the par 5, 16th. 3 back, then Ben Griffin, Justin Rose, Xander Schauffele, Aaron Rye, and Ludvig Åberg, as the characters have kind of started to sort themselves out. Scotty Scheffler shot 1 under today. He still didn't make anything. Patrick Reed is out there. He's 1 over today, but in the 2 under par group. They are 4 shots back. Scheffler can't win because he's in the clubhouse behind Justin Thomas, who's already in. In case you're wondering how some of the bigger names have done. And that's a look at your leaderboard. Raymond Burns' group is out there. He's got a couple of major champions he's watching.
2: Absolutely, Rory McIlroy, and this is a huge putt. This is to get to 5 under par, to get into tight second here at this championship. This very, very slick left to right, down the slope. Steps into it. Shadow behind him. Ball is on its way, trucking down towards the hole. And he's missed it on the left-hand side, unfortunately. It didn't break to the hole. He throws the putter into the hand. Over to you, Amelia.
4: Where Nick Taylor is about to putt from across the green on the 8th. 65 feet for birdie. He's 1 under and 1 shot back. Up and over a ridge. Taylor needs to go in the middle of this putt. It's there right about now. And turning to the left, it's slowing down, but it also picks up pace right at the hole. All in all, a pretty good lag putt. That's going to be 3.5 feet for Taylor to save par at the 8th and remain at 5 under.
3: Yeah, very good there from Nick Taylor, but a big missed opportunity from Rory McIlroy. Hit the longest drive of the day up the 9th hole there, 380 yards. Was just a mid-iron for the second. So to walk away with 5 on the easiest hole on the golf course, you really are losing one to the field right there.
0: And he knows it. Matty Schmid leads at minus 6. Cam Smith is minus 5. He's on the tee at the par 3, 14th. 206 to the hole today, 212 to the back edge. You better get this right, Brendan.
3: Yeah, not a lot of wiggle room there if you do try and fit something all the way back to this hole location. Cam Smith with a 6-iron in his hands. He's hit 9 of his 13 greens today. Very little breeze out on the golf course right now. About as still as it's been all week. Strike is good. Starts on a good line. He's watching this one closely. This is good. This is going to be very good. This is going to settle in there 12 feet short right of the hole. Very good golf shot for Cam Smith.
0: He saw a good one right before it. Ben Griffin, who he's playing with, is 1-under today and 3-under for the week. He hit it in there good also, but Cam Smith is 1 back, and we go to Amelia.
4: Rahm is 4-under, putting for birdie at the 8th. There are at least two ridges he needs to navigate. It's about 30 feet for birdie. It's going to turn right early and then left at the hole as Rahm sends this up to the left side. Now it's breaking right and going up and over the ridge where Nick Taylor wasn't able to judge the speed. They're both going to have similar putts. It looks like Rahm might be first. That's around 4.5, 5 feet for Rahm to remain at 4-under.
0: Rahm trying to stay 2 shots off the lead. Matty Schmidt is the leader at -6 from Aronimink Golf Club. 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
1: Our leader, Matty Schmidt, on the tee here at the par 3 8th, 216 yards down the hill. Take 11 off for elevation. And that ball, I've lost it in the high sky. That ball is right over the top of the, right at the flagstick. It's going to miss the hole on the right.

0: I'd say the wind is pretty neutral out of the left. Not much help, not much hurt. It's only about 5 miles an hour. Some plays away. It started out towards the center of the green and stood up by the wind. That's a smart play if it stays on the putting surface, and it's going to catch that false edge and come off the green. And now he's got to deal with a little chip shot over the top of that bubble that's going to be very fast and straight down breeze. It's going to be a tough one to get close.
1: The players have talked about it all week, how difficult that eighth green is to hit. It's such a small landing area for such a long hole, and both Smalley and Schmidt are going to be working hard to save par there at the eighth.
2: Now at 14, Cam Smith. Wasn't a great read that he got from Ben Griffin, but he saw the pace, a little bit of movement around the hole. 20 feet to tie for the lead. Right edge, stayed right edge. He just took kind of the break out of that, puts his hands on his hips, looks up. It's a fine putt. A couple of feet left for par for Cam Smith to stay one shot back.
1: That's three in a row there for Cam Smith. Three good looks at 12, 13, and 14, and unable to convert any of them.
2: Alex Smalley shot 37 on the front nine yesterday. He's in trouble again today because the lead has shifted now to Matty Schmid. He leads by one over Justin Thomas, the clubhouse leader. We'll be back in a moment. 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
0: Out here at the par 3 8th hole, Alex Smalley is just off the edge of the green here, and he's going to use a wedge. I think he's going to have to bounce it into the hill, and Matty's going to have to wait a little bit because the guys are playing into the 10th hole, so he'll wait. And this one right here for Alex is going to be really dicey. Really dicey. I mean, he's got to bounce it into the rough, I think. I don't think he can fly this on the green. He
7: gets Xander Schauffele.
0: And now Alex is set to play. Just got to drive this into the hill is what I'm looking at. It's what his eyes are only looking right in front of him. No, he drove it up on top. That's got to grab. That's going to be really fast going down the hill. This is going to go racing past the hole on the right-hand side. It's got to slow down, and that's going to be maybe 9, 10 feet, something like that for a par. Let's go to Raymond.
7: 164 yards to the left rough. Decent lie for Rory McIlroy over the water here. Tight right flag position.

0: ball is out. Good contact. Ball is going towards the left-hand side of the green here. Great shot in for Rory McIlroy. Ball is meandering around to the right-hand side. Very good shot there. Rory will have about a 25-foot putt, 30-foot here to get the 5-under par.
1: And it would put him one shot back. Meanwhile, over at 9, Ludvig Åberg had about a 50-footer for eagle. He'll have 3 feet left now for Åberg to make birdie. That would put Åberg at 4-under par. The lead is still 6.
2: Yeah, good conservative shot there from Rory McIlroy. You cannot afford to miss that anything to the right of that 10th green there. It's a very difficult spot over there, right? It goes well below the green surface. And very close to that 10th green is the 8th green, and that's where Dennis Paulson is.
3: Yes, I am, Brandon. And I'm back here pin high over on the right-hand side looking at him. He's got a pretty straightforward Matty Schmidt coming back up the hill. It's pretty simple. It's really uphill and slow. It's a great leave, actually. This on a great line. Go ball. That's inside a foot and a half, so that'll be a par. That's a smart play. I think if you're going to miss the green, that's the ideal spot to put it for this hole location today. He's going to head to number 9 at 6 under.
1: Okay, really good from down there. By an inch, he gets a huge break because it's in the fringe. Had it been on the 10th green, he would have had to take in a drop. It wouldn't have been that good. Cannot play from the wrong green. So that's one of the rules. Kerry Haig talked about it with this big double green complex separated by a fringe. So it is officially the wrong green. It's not a double green like they have at the old course where you can play from the wrong green. In this case, it is separated by a different cut. And we'll go back to Dennis.
3: Just a little bit left here for Matty. Maybe 2 feet at most. Shadows aren't an issue. It's probably a right center putt for him, and he pours it right in the middle. That's a par here at 8. He stays 6 under, headed to the par 5 ninth.
1: Now at the 15th, Cam Smith has hit a tee shot left, but it's so far left, it's down there in the sparse rough. The lie doesn't look very good, but it's better than it would have been in the thicker stuff.
2: All of a sudden, the driver for Cam Smith all over the place. Misses right on 10 and 11. Misses way to the left on 15. And he's going to do very well to get something up around the green surface there with his second shot.
1: So Cam Smith is tied for second right now. 5 under par. One shot behind Matty Schmid. We do have a change at the top of the leaderboard. Aaron Rye made a long eagle putt. He's talked about how good Oberg's eagle putt was at 9. Åberg left himself a tap in. Rye made it. So Rye is now one shot back. Åberg made the birdie. He's 2 back. And we'll go there now to Amelia,
4: where John Rahm has an excellent opportunity to do something similar on the par 5 ninth. 226 yards straight downwind. He can barely see the top of the flat stick. Quick recoil of the follow-through, and this lands on the front left portion of the green and races on, and that's going to be on the back edge for John Rahm. Let's go to Dennis.
3: Amelia, we got about 8.5 feet left here for Alex Smalley to save his par at the 8th hole. Not much in it, but he shoved it. That was a push all the way. That's going to be a bogey for Alex Smalley. He's going to move back to -3.
2: Wow. Coming into the day, nobody had been better than Alex Smalley with the putter in his hand, but things are a little bit different on Championship Sunday.
1: All right, so we told you about the eagle for Aaron Rye. This is his tee shot at 10. Quick left, but he played it as a big draw. Started it up the right. This is going to be fine. Trying to catch that downslope. He'll pick up another 30 yards, and he's not going to quite get all of it. But it's in the fairway for Aaron Rye. He's now one shot back. Alex Smalley made his putt there at the 8th, so he stays 2 back. We listen to Cam Smith here at 15. Championship history. This par 4 15th It's 546 on the scorecard. Can't quite tell what kind of lie Cam Smith is drawing, but it was enough to talk about here, Brendan.
2: Yeah, the problem here is that there's bunkers way short left and right, and if the club face turns over one way or the other at all and finds those bunkers, then you're in big, big trouble. He's taking the shot on, though. He's trying to get it all the way up to the front of the green. Squirts out to the right, does get past that first set of bunkers, will make its way all the way into the green side bunker on the right side, and that's exactly where you're trying to hit it from there. Lots of green to work with, and that's a well-thought-out shot for Cam Smith.
1: He is one shot back. We go to Amelia.
4: Nick Taylor missed the ninth fairway by 2 feet, and as a result, his ball was buried in the rough, just got it back in the fairway, now has 170 yards for his third shot in on the ninth. Taylor's 5 under. And one back. Hits it up towards the green. The flag is located on the front. Want to try and chase something up to the green. This lands on the front part of the putting surface and spins a little to hole high. What a beautiful approach shot from Nick Taylor. That's 15 feet for birdie at the ninth.
1: A quick update. Alex Smalley did make bogey back there at the eighth, so he's at 3 under and 3 back. We go to Raymond.
0: Rory McIlroy's ball is on the way towards the hole, and he has missed his birdie putt here in number 10. And he will have a 2.5 footer here for a par 4 to remain at 4 under par.
2: Tough read there at the 10th hole. It breaks towards the back of the green. Not what these guys are really used to seeing.
1: McIlroy is 2 shots back. 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Matty Schmidt leads at 6 under par. He's on the par 5 ninth when we come back from Aronimink Golf Club. 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

0: Matty Schmid, the leader of the PGA Championship, at 6-under. He's 2-under today. Cam Smith is one back. He's in a greenside bunker here at the par 4 15th.
1: Off the misses for birdie at 12, 13, and 14. Now working hard to try and get this one up and down. It's not a difficult bunker shot. Plenty of green to work with. Can see the entire putting surface. Ball settled in the middle of the bunker. Cam Smith takes one final look. Flies this a long way. Catches a little ridge. Catches a ridge towards the hole. Needs to settle down. That runs on about 7 feet. The putter again is going to be tested for Cameron Smith.
0: Currently tied for second, just one shot back, and we'll check in with Amelia.
2: Nick Taylor has a 15-footer on the ninth to tie the lead. John Rahm, meanwhile, hit his eagle putt short. He has 4 feet left as Taylor sends the ball up the slope, breaking to the right. It's on a good line, and it's hanging on the left edge. Nick Taylor can't believe it. His face is just in total shock. He will tap in for par to remain at 5-under and one back.
0: He's right there, and he's in the group with Rahm. Rahm is now two shots off the lead. And over at the 10th now, Aaron Rye, middle of the fairway, 176 to the hole. Good contact as he starts it at the flag stick and draws it to safety, and it lands actually short and right. He didn't hit it far enough. It didn't get far enough to get to safety, and it catches the swale all the way down in the collection area, short and right. And that's a good 5 or 6 feet below the putting surface. That's going to be a tough up and down for Aaron Rye, who's also one shot back.
1: Yeah, that's the one spot you don't want to miss it over there on that right side as we go back to Amelia Duran.
2: John Rahm at the par 5 ninth has a birdie putt 4 feet to get within one of the lead. Uphill, breaking to the right, Rahm settles over it, hits it up towards the cup, and knocks it in. No problem for John Rahm. He is now 5-under par.
0: There you go. So Rahm back into a share of second. He has led earlier today. He birdied the first two and got to 6-under. Now he's just one back.
1: Yeah, third birdie of the day for John Rahm. And he's been patient. He's waited for his time. He knows that ninth hole is definitely a birdie hole. Took care of a couple par holes before that. So doing what he should.
0: Well, and our final group is at the ninth, and Dennis Paulson is there.
3: Alex Smalley's put it right in the middle of the fairway. It looks like right center once he gets up there because he's near the bunker on that right-hand side, but he's just fine. And Matty Smith drove it in a very thick lie. I mean, I can't imagine him hitting anything more than a pitching wedge. And you got really a big slope here to get it back in the fairway. And his ball is probably 2 feet from an area where he would have been able to go at the green.
0: I don't know if they have the little flags for the marshals, but the marshal in this case walked over from his chair and put his hat down next to the ball. And he just came over and collected his hat because the group has reached. And Maddie's caddy is pointing at the ball so the cameraman doesn't step on it. That's how bad that lie is. Meanwhile, ahead at 15, longest par 4 in major championship history yesterday, tied with the 11th, the L.A. Country Club, to the yard. Cam Smith now for his par.
1: Well, hasn't been able to make a putt on this back nine for birdie. Let's see if he can save a par. 8 feet going just a little bit from his left to right. Always known as one of the very best putters in the game. Takes one final look. Putter back through. Made it. Just catches the left side of the hole. Cam Smith stays just one behind the Matty Schmid lead.
0: 3-under today and bogey free. For Cam Smith, reinvigorated this week, won the British Open, resigned his PGA Tour membership at the end of that season, joined the LIV League, and has missed 6 consecutive cuts in major championships. It was not the Cam Smith that he was before. That guy showed up this week. Now John Rahm here on the tee at the 10th.
1: Been one of the most difficult fairways all week to hit. John Rahm aiming down the left side, trying to play a big fade. Starts left. Fading back towards the middle. May have overdone it just a little. Lands on the right side of the fairway, gets a nice bounce to the left, and that's going to catch a little slope there, get a little bit of cheat yardage, and that's going to be absolutely perfect for John Rahm. Back to Dennis.
3: Matty Smith just played out of that rough, and that ball just should have been chopped at forward. I do not see it up here in the upper area. It's on the right side of the fairway, probably just past the walkway. So he's going to be in that 150 range, I would guess. play it into the green. That was just a horrific lie.
1: I did the right thing. Got something back in the fairway. Got it over there to the right side, which gives you the best angle for the third shot. So going to have to try and make birdie the hard way if you're at Matty Schmid.
0: Schmid now the leader at 6-under, playing with Alex Smalley, who has he's gone the other direction so far today, Dennis.
3: He needs something special here. He needs a good shot to turn everything around. That was a little bit of a tough break on the last hole. He hit a pretty decent shot that turned into a tough spot. 233 back up the hill, 10 or 12 yards, so 245 downwind to a front hole location. And that lands pretty good. Climb up onto the putting surface and stay there. Will it stay? It's going to stay on the putting surface. He's going to have a 30-footer for eagle, and boy, would he like to make that one right now.
1: Yeah, beautiful golf shot there from Alex Smalley. Still looking for his first birdie of the day. Maybe he can do one better than that, as that's a makeable eagle look there.
0: It's time now for Inside the Numbers, brought to you by the Cincinnati Insurance Companies. 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And it's Alex Smalley on the front nine versus the back nine this week. He's been over par in two of his three trips around the front nine this week, including a 37 yesterday. But on the back nine, he has come back. He has been under par every day that he's played it, including a 31 yesterday. Smalley is currently three over on that front nine right now, and he could use the same turnaround. Hopefully the numbers are in his favor, because he's currently three shots back. That's Inside the Numbers. Matty Schmid, your leader at 6-under par. He's had to lay up at the par 5 ninth. We saw an official approach the group. They are a hole behind, and that's all we know. To Raymond Burns.
4: Rory McIlroy hacking it out of the rough here at number 11 from the left-hand side. Hits the green on the left-hand side. Runs up no more than 35 feet to 30 feet to sort of 29 feet. Good shot there for Rory on the left rough. Unfortunately, Xander Schauffele, he has hit the lip of the bunker, and he will be playing his third shot from the same area. Unfortunately, it popped out, but he'll have a very difficult shot coming in here.
1: Yeah, right thing there for Rory McIlroy. Play towards the middle of the green, was completely out of position down that left side there.
0: That's Cam Smith off the tee at the par 5, 16th. Last great birdie opportunity. He's only hit three fairways today, but I think he's going to hit this one. Well, maybe not. It landed in the middle with the terrain of this land here. Kicks all the way over to the right rough, but just the first cut. Nick Taylor, speaking of rough, way left at 10. He's also one of the guys one shot back. Our leader has a wedge in his hand at the par 5 ninth. Dennis?
3: 126 up the hill, probably about 9 yards. The wind is helping probably about that number. But I don't think he wants to fly this hole high. This green looks pretty firm and spicy right now. So probably try to land this 5 yards short of the hole. He's got plenty of room to work with here at number 9. It's 12 on. Plays that high up into the air on a pretty decent line and flies it right over the top of the flagstick. That was way too far. That's safely on the green, but that's going to be outside of 45 feet for our leader here at number 9. Let's go to 10.
1: Aaron Rye missed his second shot down in a swale right of the 10th green, chipped to 12 feet short of the hole. Putt on the way, breaking right to left. Well done, Aaron Rye. Great save there. Remains within one of the lead.
0: Eagle at the ninth, par save at the 10th. That's what major championships are made of. Matty Schmid has a long birdie putt coming up to take a two-shot lead as that group makes the turn. We'll be back in a moment. You're listening to the 2026 PGA Championship.
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3: Matty Smith is in the crouch right now. He's done all of his homework. 42 feet from the hole, putting downhill. It's a pretty level putt, though. It's not a whole lot of pace in this, but he is putting back into the wind. This might be one that's a little tough to get to the hole, though. Just a little uncomfortable, as hard as I think he needs to hit it to get it there. Leaves the flag in, gets it started out on the left. Now it's starting to move to the right. This actually has got pretty good pace. This looks got a chance, just dried up, a foot short. That'll be a tap-in par for Matty Smith. It remains 6-under, head to the back nine on Sunday. Amelia?
2: John Rahm coming off a birdie at the ninth. He's 5-under par and in perfect position on the right side of this 10th fairway. This flag is in a challenging spot. It's 20 paces on and just 6 from the right edge, but there's a follow from the right side and over 130 yards. Rahm sends this up in the air towards the center of the green. It's not going to fade. A smart shot, even though Rahm probably would have wanted that closer. It's going to be 35 feet for Rahm for birdie at the 10th.
0: You may have heard that groan. That was a short miss from Ludvig Åberg for par at 10. And we're talking about a foot and a half. Not sure what that was all about. He falls back now, 3 off the lead. And we go to Dennis.
3: Here at number 9, Alex Smalley, 33 feet for his eagle. This looks like it's got a great line. Get there, ball. Get there. Oh, and right at the hole. It just went a little left from my vantage point. I think it got to the hole. It looks like it's just on the edge. No, it just came up a little short. Oh, that'll be a tap-in birdie. He'll pick one up, but he really wanted two. He's 4-under, headed to the back.
10: That's a perfectly played hole there for Alex Smalley, and much needed as well. Get things turned and going in the right direction. But Matty Smith continues to look very solid with the putter. He's been very good all week, and that was not an easy putt down the hill there at number 9 and made it look pretty simple. Back to Amelia Duran.
2: Where Nick Taylor had some trouble off the tee on the 10th. He missed it way left, put it back into the fairway. Now just 72 yards for his third shot. Back hole location, got about 8 paces before that fall off, long, and 6 before it drifts off to the right. Pitches this low, about 40 feet short, and it spins right there. Not the distance control that Nick Taylor wanted. He is 5-under par and needs to make a 30-footer to stay there. Raymond?
11: Rory McIlroy for birdie here in number 11. This is his 9th attempt in a row to get to 5-under par. Ball is wandering down the green, going to the right-hand side of the hole. Unfortunately, that'll stay to the right. Misread there for Rory McIlroy. He'll have a 6-footer here for a saving par and number 11 to remain 4-under par.
0: And 4-under par is 2 shots off the lead. Matty Schmidt is our leader. Alex Smalley started the day 2 clear. He makes the turn 2 back. Our final group makes that turn over to the back 9. And like we said, we saw an official approach the group. I don't know what else they could be talking about.
10: No, it doesn't seem like they're that far behind. The group in front of them is on the 10th green, and they're making their way over to the 10th green, so it doesn't feel like they're out of position.
0: Maybe that's what he was telling them, was, hey, you guys have caught back up.
10: Yep.
0: That could have been it. Out to Raymond.
11: Rory McIlroy for a par save here at number 11 to remain at 4 under par from 5 feet. Ball is on its way, and he's made it. Rory McIlroy will go to the 12th tee at 4 under par.
0: Okay, that's currently 2 shots back. 10th hole is tough. It's got the big, massive double green.
10: Rory's got to start finding a few more fairways. Misses the fairways left at 10 and 11, and you can't play any offense right now. The pin location's too difficult, and the green's too firm. You've got to play from the short grass.
0: All right, back to the 10th now, and Amelia.
2: Where John Rahm's trying to make a long birdie putt. It's a challenging read, though, 35 feet up the hill and navigating a ridge. It's almost putting on a spine. It should turn to the left. As Rahm settles over this putt, he's 5 under and 1 back. Actually just saw a little bug in front of his ball, so he's now walking behind it and resetting. It's so amazing to watch the best players in the world navigate a golf course like Aronimink that is so difficult. No one seems to be able to get better than 6 under. And John Rahm's at 5. He's back over the ball now, waiting to see if he can make a charge on this back 9. Hits it up towards the hole, breaking to the left. It's with pace. Now it's dying at the hole. That really slowed down the last 4 feet. It is going to be a 2-footer for Rahm to tap in for par and remain at 5 under.
0: That's just one shot back. Matty Schmidt, the leader. Go to 16. Cam Smith. Now the right rough. Do you think he's going to try to get there? Yeah, he thinks it's going to jump, and it did get there. Into the front left green side bunker for Cam Smith. That was a lot of loft on that club for Cam. So he's there in 2 at a par 5, just 1 back. We'll go back to 10 and Amelia.
2: Where Nick Taylor also has a long putt, but it's for par. After being in trouble off the tee, was not able to convert a birdie at the par 5 ninth. That's also because he missed it left. So let's watch for the tee shots for Nick Taylor as he's coming down the stretch in a major championship. 30 feet directly below the hole. This will turn to the left, but then it straightens out at the hole. It's sort of a little plateau where this cup is sitting on. Nothing new here at Aronimink as Taylor sends the ball up towards the cup. It's on a good line. It's just going to miss on the low side. That was competitive. He will tap in for bogey, though, and drop 1 shot now, 4 under and 2 off the lead.
10: Yeah, undone by the poor tee shot there from Nick Taylor. Missed it way out to the left and was always going to be an uphill battle from there.
0: Now up here at the 11th. Front right hole location for Aaron Rye, but a wedge chop licker right here at 94 yards. He's only hit 5 greens today. He's 1 back. This is a great chance. Solid follow through for Aaron Rye as it lands past the hole, pulls the string on it, comes right back to a couple feet, maybe 3 feet left for birdie for Aaron Rye. That was perfect.
10: That's exactly how you draw it up there. But again, playing from the short grass, you've got the ability to get aggressive playing from the fairway.
0: Let's go to the 10th, our final group. That's the tee shot of Matty Schmid.
10: This one heading down the left side, dangerously down that left side. This is going to miss in the left rough, I believe. And it does. A lot will depend on that lie over there.
0: Dennis, how's that lie look?
3: It's about as bad as the one that he had on number 9. It is really sitting down. It's very thick, and it's growing against him. It's going to be a layup for sure here for him, I would have to think.
0: 16.
10: Cam Smith missed it over here in the left bunker on the 16th hole. Plenty of green to work with. Splashes it out, trying to get it to release towards the hole, and it doesn't. It comes up a good 15 feet short there for Cam Smith. Not what he was hoping for there. It was not a difficult bunker shot.
0: Well, that left for birdie to tie for the lead very aggressively. There in 2, back at 11 now, Oberg. This is his wedge. He's 3 back, playing with Rye, same front right hole location, and that's just tugged left. It didn't spin back to the right as aggressively as Rye did, so that's going to be 20 feet for birdie for Ludvig Oberg, who's now 3 shots back. Matty Schmidt in a little bit of trouble left at 10. down on the green at the 10th. John Rahm did make his par, so Rahm stays one shot back. We just saw that kind of undo Nick Taylor, left miss at 10. We had a lost ball earlier this week. I believe it was Sahith Theegala that lost the ball left at 10. You don't want to be over there.
10: It's not often you see a lost ball in these major championships with all these people around, but it just shows how thick that rough is down that left side.
0: Matty Schmid, the leader, in a little bit of trouble there at 10. 6 under par. He started 2 back. He's 2 under today. Justin Thomas is our clubhouse leader, still at 5 under. We haven't gotten past that. Really hot start with scoring this morning. We thought we'd get to 7 or 8, possibly even beyond. The lead is still what it was at the beginning of the day, 6 under. Justin Thomas has been the clubhouse leader for an hour and a half, if not more. He's been the clubhouse leader for at least 3 Mountain Dews.
10: Well, we said it a while ago. If you're Justin Thomas, don't go anywhere.
0: No.
10: And you have to believe he's watching everything that's going on, yeah, like a hawk.
0: To Raymond Burns.
11: McIlroy from 145 yards, again out of the left rough. Difficult lie, a lot of grass growing behind the ball. But he should get at this a little bit of topspin. Ball comes out. Up to the front part of the green, a little bit short, just jumps up to the green, runs about another 15, 20 feet, but again, another 35-footer birdie putt over to 16.
0: Yeah. Now Cam Smith, boy, you'd love this one.
10: 15 feet again, going up the hill, should break just a little from his left to right, can be aggressive with this one. Putter back through, ball on its way. Is it going to get there? Another one just grazes the edge. Just a par on one of the easiest holes on the golf course, and Cam Smith remains one out of the Matty Schmid lead.
0: Was one of the best putters in professional golf when he won his major championship. Let's go to the 10th. Our final group is there. We still have a leader in this final group. Dennis Paulson is with him.
3: Alex Smalley, first to play. He's 4 under par, 172 yards on a downhill lie. Don't hang it right. It's easy to do with that kind of a lie, and this is left. Smart play. Get down a little bit. Golf ball, land short a hole high, catches that ridge and runs in. That's going to roll, come back towards the hole. That's a beautiful shot. Wow, that's inside 10, 12 feet. Great shot for Smalley here at 10.
10: Yeah, good solid golf shot. Alex Smalley is someone that likes to move the ball right to left. Didn't get drawn into that right flag there at number 10. Just took his medicine, hit it right in the middle of the green, and now going to try and make a putt.
0: Now, well, Matty Schmid. Dennis, we don't see the ball.
3: Prove me wrong that he's going to hit this thing on the green. This has got to be a layup. It's so thick. I know he's a big, tall guy, and he can get on top of it. That was just a chip out to the right. He just had nothing. That was a smart play. Play away from the water. Take a big number out of play. He's still far enough back. And the angle will be reasonable to get it close here. But our leader out of position here at number 10.
0: Now at 11, Aaron Rye.
10: Aaron Rye hit the beautiful approach shot. Now 3.5 feet down the hill. And he makes it no problem at all. Right in the middle. Finally, we have another co-leader. Aaron Rye to -6.
0: Tied with Matty Schmid, who's in a little trouble there at 10. Aaron Rye, the Englishman, patient, PGA Tour winner, wears 2 gloves, uses iron covers on his irons out of a sign of respect for his father, who bought him a very expensive set of irons when he was in high school. When Aaron found out what the irons cost, he made sure to put iron covers on them. He could win a lot of bets with those, although he'll win fewer of them if he becomes a major champion. We're all going to recognize him.
10: Yeah, become a lot more recognizable if he does hold on to win this tournament. Well, now tied with Matty Schmid, and it's going to be such an exciting race to the finish.
0: So 6 under leads. Rory McIlroy trying to reel them in here, Raymond Burns.
11: He's trying to reel them in, okay. He's going for his 10th birdie opportunity in a row. And this is right to left. Up the hill, up the slope from roughly 35 feet. He was in the rough with his drive, headed out to here. Currently 4 under par. Ball is on his way, up the slope, up, and he's hit it a little bit too firm, has he? Ooh. And Rory will have a little bit of work to do for a par 4 here to remain at 4 under par.
0: Okay, 4 under par is 2 shots back. Rory is not charging. He's 1 under for the day. trying to make that charge, do what he can. Still has that par 5 16th left, and still a lot of golf for the two guys at the top, and no major championships on their resume. So that's where things stand right now with Aaron Rye joining Matty Schmid. We still have a drivable par 4 coming up for our final group. Matty Schmid didn't even try to hit the green at the 10th. He laid it out. And now playing his third here, Dennis Paulson.
3: 63 yards, BK, for him. And the angle's a little tough because there's a little knob guarding the hole location. I think the smart play would be a little left of the hole here. He's taking on the flagstick just a little left. That's a good smart play. Get it to grab, and it does. And it's just inside the line of Alex Smalley. So he's going to get a read. He might even have to move his mark. That was brilliant, actually.
10: Yeah, showing some good patience there. Very, very disciplined shot there. Played it out there left of the hole, and he is going to have a good opportunity to save par.
0: Cam Smith has had his chances. He's 3-under today. 5-under for the championship. 2 chances left. He's on the tee at the par 3 17th. This is a tough hole location today, Brendan.
10: It is all the way over there on the left side. Really brings in a penalty area that guards the front of the screen and the left side. They have given these guys a break, though. They're playing an up tee, so just 171 yards today. This is an 8-iron here for Cam Smith. Trying to play a draw, trying to bring this in from right to left. One final look. Club back through, starts out to the right, drifting further right. This was not a good strike. This is going to be fortunate to catch the right side of the green. And does just hang up there, but that's going to be some 65 feet away from the hole. Very difficult putt left for Cam Smith.
0: Safety first. He is tied for the clubhouse lead with Justin Thomas. It's Aaron Rye and Matty Schmid at minus 6 from Aronimink Golf Club. 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

0: Patty Schmidt for his par here. Back up the hill on a similar line as Alex Smalley's, and he needed pace, and that catches the left edge and doesn't go down. That's going to be a bogey. Alex actually hit a really good putt, but he came up about 8 inches short. He tapped in for his par, so he stays 4 under, and now our leader, 18 inches left for him for a bogey here. He's going to drop back to -5.
1: Matty Schmidt finally blinks. That putter's bailed him out so many times today. He's been so good on the greens this entire week, but unable to get away from the 10th hole with a par there and undone by the tee shot in that left rough.
2: 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Let's pause 10 seconds for station identification. 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
2: It's time now for our leaderboard update presented by Titleist. A majority of the players in this week's field trust the new total performance of Pro V1X, Pro V1, and the new Pro V1X Left Dash. Titleist, the number one ball in golf. We've got ourselves an Englishman in the lead, 31-year-old Aaron Rye. 2 under today, 6 under for the PGA Championship. He is in the lead by 1 over Justin Thomas, who's our clubhouse leader. He finished 2 hours and 5 minutes ago. Still 1 back and still the clubhouse leader. Cam Smith is also 1 back. He's got a long birdie putt at 17 coming up. Then John Rahm and Matty Schmid. Schmid, who just was the leader, just bogeyed 10, just making over into the meat of this golf course there in the middle of the back nine. Rory McIlroy's trying. He's on the gas pedal. The car's just not handling for him. He's 1 under today, 4 under for the championship, and 2 shots back. Same for Nick Taylor and Alex Smalley and the rest of your top 10, the 3-under par group. Kurt Kitayama shot 63 today, posts 3 under. Chris Goddard just got finished at 3 under. Ben Griffin, Justin Rose, Xander Schauffele, and Ludvig Åberg at 3 under par. Scheffler's in at 2 under, just didn't have it today. And we go to Amelia Duran,
5: where Nick Taylor is at the 11th, putting for birdie from outside of 40 feet. Never got that start on line. His hand is on his right hip. It just was low the entire way. Now he has 8 feet to save par. Taylor's at 4 under. Let's go to 12.
1: Now solo leader Aaron Rye in the middle of the 12th fairway. Difficult hole location, cut all the way on the left side today. 179 yards for Aaron Rye. This is an 8-iron. Flighting something down, trying to get it to bounce back to this hole location on a great line. Oh, it just takes a hard first bounce. A little unfortunate there. It goes all the way through the back of the green. Does stay in that short fringe cut, but a little unfortunate. A good shot with a bad result there for Aaron Rye. That's going to be a difficult up and down over the back of the 12th green.
2: New leader here at 12. Now back at 10. The old leader, Matty Schmidt. Driver for him at 11. You hit the fairway, you'll get a little wedge. This is up the right-hand side. There are 3 bunkers over there. But this is going to catch the fairway, scoot out a little bit. He'll have that wedge to Amelia.
5: Where John Rahm is in the back of the 11th green, putting for birdie, 35 feet straight downhill. Very difficult to judge the speed. Rahm is 5 under to tie for the lead. Ball is on its way. He's standing up and looking at it. It's on a good line. It needs to gather speed. It's continuing to drift towards the hole, but it's just going to stay out left. Rahm will tap in for par to remain at 5 under and 1 back.
1: That was a disappointing second shot from John Rahm. He had just 79 yards and wasn't able to do better than the 40 feet that he had there for par. So, excuse me, for birdie. So just a par for Rahm.
2: 5 under, 1 shot back. He birdied his first 2 and was tied for the lead at -6. Mutters to himself as he walks off the back of that green. Let's go to 17.
1: Cam Smith coming all the way across the 17th green. This one needs to go. This really needs to hustle. That's going to come up a good 12 feet short there for Cam Smith. Putting a lot of pressure on that putter right now.
2: He's got a long way left for par, 10 feet or so. Meanwhile, over at the 14th, Patrick Reed, short putt for birdie. And Patrick Reed has just moved it up to 3 under par. That's inside the top 10. He's just 3 shots back. Got a par 5 still to go. And we'll go to Amelia Duran.
5: Where Nick Taylor is trying to not drop 2 shots on the last 2 holes. He missed his third tee shot to the left in the left fairway bunker and now has 8 feet for par. Settling in over this putt, he's 4 under. Uphill, not a lot of break. Sends the ball up towards the cup, and he knocks that in. A fist bump for Nick Taylor. That was a clutch par save. He heads to the 12th at 4 under.
1: Had a long chat to Nick's longtime teacher, Mark McCann, at the start of the week, and he said Nick Taylor was playing some great golf. One thing he wanted to see was to keep aggressive on the greens as he got later into a tournament. That was a beautiful putt there as that one went in with some real speed.
2: All right, way right. 13, we find Rory McIlroy. He's going to play a little second shot here with a tree in the way.
1: Just trying to maneuver his way around this tree, try and get it up to the green, and he has not. It comes out really softly. Rory McIlroy now will be chipping for his third shot on the drivable par 4, 13th, and that's going to be a difficult chip up and over a big slope in this green.
2: Okay, I just kind of chunked it and took the aggressive play, had to go for it. He had a little more green to work with than that. That's 2 bad shots in a row.
1: Yeah, there's been quite a few bad shots in a row for Rory McIlroy. Unfortunately, he cannot find a fairway. He's missed his last 4, and it seems to be catching up with him a little bit.
2: All right, we'll go over the back of the green at the 12th. Aaron Rye here, currently our leader. Can he negotiate this? Got a wedge out. Flag sticks about 10 paces on from the angle he's got. He's got about 8 paces of fairway cut. Land it where you want. He's got the blade open. And he throws it onto the green by half a step, rolling out like a putt. That was pretty good. Might have checked up a little closer than he thought it would. He's going to have 4 feet left. Just didn't get it there for par.
1: Yeah, but that shows me that Aaron Rye's nerves are in a real good spot. He could have just as easily gone to the putter and grabbed that one, but felt like he could chip it, and that was nicely executed.
2: Well, let's go to 12.
1: John Rahm on the 12th tee with less than driver, trying to turn something from right to left. This one starts up the middle, is working towards the left side of the fairway, needs a soft bounce. And he gets it, just going to hang into that left side of the fairway. Good tee shot there for John Rahm.
2: Rahm has 1 back. Aaron Rye, the leader, has got a par tester coming up back at 12. We'll go to 17. Par saver for Cam Smith, 15 feet. And that was right all the way. That's a misread. He started it right. It might have gone right. He shakes his head. It'll be a 3-putt for Cam Smith. He's going to fall to 4 under with 1 to play. He's 2 off the lead.
1: Yeah, that will go down as a 3-putt on the card, but damage done there by the tee shot. Missed it way right with just an 8-iron then. Was always going to be a difficult 2-putt.
2: Now back on the tee at the 12th. We'll actually look in for back to 13 and Raymond.
6: Yes, Rory McIlroy from off the green here. Difficult chip, difficult to gauge this one. A downslope in front of him and then an upslope. And he has to be very careful, and he seems to have chunked it a little bit again. And this is going to go up to the top of the slope and then roll back down a little bit. You have 20 foot left. Over to you, Dennis.
7: 86 yards here for Alex Smalley at the 11th. Up the hill, flies it behind the hole, and it takes one big hop and tries to draw back. That'll be in that 15-foot range. Not a bad play. Safe shot here. This hole location way over on that right-hand side. And I'll tell you what, guys, this drive that Matty Smith hit is really deep. He's only got 69 yards to the hole, probably 7 yards uphill. Is he going to test this edge of the green here and try to get it close, or you just fly it to the hole and give yourself 10 or 12 feet? Coming off bogey, he's 5 under par here. Let's see what he does. He likes to flight his wedges down a little bit, and that's a little awkward for as uphill as this is. Takes that up in the air. That's going to land right at hole high. Take one big hop and grabs. That's outside 15 feet. That was a good, safe, smart shot, but didn't want to go for it at all.
2: Okay, now at the 12th, Aaron Rye for par.
1: 4.5 feet down the hill, just breaking a little from his right to left. Oh, it just hangs in there, catches the left side of the hole. Aaron Rye continues to look very, very solid.
2: Pretty nice up and down from our leader. He stays in the lead. Aaron Rye at 6 under par leads by 1 heading to the drivable par 4. 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Aaron Rye, getting closer to the finish line, leads by 1. Justin Thomas is our clubhouse leader at 5 under, 1 back. John Rahm, Matty Schmidt still knocking on the door, 1 back. Cam Smith has 1 hole to play. He's 2 off the lead. Rory McIlroy has plenty of golf left, but he's not doing as much with it. We told you about Scheffler shooting 1 under today. Rory's only 1 under for the round. He is currently 2 shots off the lead also. Xander Schauffele's in the group with Rory. Xander's 3 shots off the lead. We thought this was going to be a great pairing for those guys, and they're not getting anything out of it. Xander's going to drop at least 1 shot out there at the 13th. Rory's not going to gain a shot at the 13th, and that's a drivable par 4. Brendan, what's happening?
1: Yeah, that's one of the easiest holes on the golf course today. It's averaging well under its par 4, and both of the 2 best players in the world here are making a big mess of it.
2: So Aaron Rye is going to be right behind them. It's Rory and Xander that are on the green at 13. Aaron Rye is standing back there on the tee, waiting for them to be finished. Raymond, what's going on up there on the green?
6: A lot of stuff going on around the green here. Xander Schauffele's had a nightmare. He's left 1 short and almost left the next 1 short coming back down to him. So Rory McIlroy, meanwhile, he's got a 25-footer here for par. He's just backed off it. This is a very, very important putt. He hasn't held a putt all day, but it's very difficult to hold putts when you're putting from 25 and 30 feet. So there's 4 par, up the hill, right to left. He's 4 under par for the tournament. This to remain 4 under par. Ball goes up, comes down towards the hole. And unfortunately, that'll be about 2 feet short here for Rory. He will make definitely a bogey to move to 3 under par.
2: Let's go to Dennis Paulson.
7: Matty Schmidt, 5 under par here at number 11 with a birdie effort. 20 feet down the hill. It started out on the left, peaking a little bit right, looking pretty good. It's got to slow down. That misses on the right-hand side. That's only a foot and a half. Good pace. That'll be a tap-in par for Matty Schmidt. He'll stay 5 under par, headed to 12.
2: You heard the tee shot at 18 from Cam Smith, Brendan, and you're shaking your head.
1: Yeah, it took driver. Actually made a really good swing, but that's going to find one of those cross bunkers down the right side. That's a tactical error there for Cam Smith. You got to hit something that stays short of those bunkers, and it's going to be very difficult from there.
2: Back to 11 and Dennis.
7: 15 feet for Alex Smalley, trying to get another one back. He likes this back nine. He's played this back nine as better than anybody this week. This putt back down the hill, travel ball, travel, get there, and it dries up. His pace has just been a little off, and it's mostly been short today. That just hung out on the right and a little short, so that's a par for Alex Smalley. He'll remain 4 under.
2: 4 under is 2 shots back. Aaron Rye, the leader, he's standing on the tee of a drivable par 4. The 13th waiting on McIlroy's group. McIlroy and Xander making a mess of this major championship layout. Never would have seen that coming. That's the bogey for Rory that Raymond told us about. Said it was coming and it came. First bogey of the day for Rory. He's back to even par for the week or for the day and 3 off the lead. He's not too far back.
1: No, he's not. But with all the difficult holes out there, you wouldn't think that first bogey of the day would come on the drivable par 4, 13th, and drivable with less than driver. Just fighting his golf swing a little bit right now is Rory McIlroy.
2: So, green is clear. Aaron Rye is holding a big old club back there. Amelia Duran is somewhere on that 13th.
5: I am just ahead of the tee box on 13 as Aaron Rye is teeing it up all the way on the right-hand side. Looks like a driver in hand, 299 yards back into the wind. It's only about 265 front. There are bunkers guarding both sides of this green. It is long and narrow. The flag is back left. If you bail out right, you have more space. But anything in the rough, it doesn't matter how close you are, is going to be a difficult shot. Aaron Rye, your leader by one at 6 under, is over the ball. Just a gentle breeze. This is coming out very low, which is Aaron Rye's traditional shot shape. It's going to land just short of the green and roll into the right green side bunker for Aaron Rye on 13.
1: It's been a difficult spot to get the ball up and down from. Just 3 players have got it up and down out of that right green side bunker. Tough shot.
2: May have gotten caught in between clubs there. That was driver, and it was going to be too much. But Aaron Rye is there in one on a drivable 4. He's 6 under, and he leads by 1 from Aronimink Golf Club. This is PGA Championship Radio.
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8: 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Rory McIlroy chips in at the 17th. Nothing can stop. 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
3: 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Our leader is on the drivable 13th. He's in a front right greenside bunker in one. The flag is way back left, but he's fine. His name is Aaron Rye. He's, as we said, a 31-year-old from Wolverhampton, England. He's a Manchester United fan, loves Marvel movies, and he could be the hero of a big one here if he hangs on this afternoon.
4: Yeah, without a doubt. I mean, he's got that win in Greensboro a couple years ago, the Wyndham Championship, got a couple wins in Europe. He's been a good player for a long time, very, very steady player. But no doubt this would be a huge, huge feather in the cap of Aaron Rye.
3: His first DP World Tour win, to your point, was 2018.
4: Mm-hmm.
3: That was in Hong Kong. Then he won the Scottish Open back in 2020. That's a links course. Then he won in 2025 at Abu Dhabi. That's a desert course. In between, you mentioned the Wyndham Championship. That is a southeastern Bermuda, really hot temperatures. That was a soaking wet week also. And here he is. Excelling in bent grass.
4: Well, he's doing what he does best and has for the majority of the day, is that he's driven it in a lot of fairways and he's hit a ton of greens, but he's got a very difficult bunker shot here, Amelia.
5: And the reason why it's so difficult, it's on the upslope. It's a long bunker shot, about 40 yards, even though he's green side. It's because this green is so deep. The flag's all the way back there, sitting on a shelf. So Aaron Rye is going to have to carry it about 30 yards if he wants to get this close. It's going to be very easy to just hit this heavy and be in the middle bowl area. Hard to hit a chunk and run just because with the ball on the upslope just makes it difficult to get run. Aaron Rye is over the ball now. Just has shown excellent discipline all week as he flies this up onto the back shelf and spins it full high. What a courageous shot by Aaron Rye. Your leader by one. He has 6 feet for birdie on 13.
4: And Emilia called it courageous. That's exactly what it is. He realized that you had to hit a little bit closer to that ball. You had to fly it all the way to that top tier there, and he executes it absolutely perfectly. What a golf shot under these situations.
3: Just no nerves, as if he's been there before. And he's been there, just not in a major. Not like this. Aaron Rye leading by one, a chance to build on that lead here at the PGA Championship. You're just outside of Philadelphia. Just the fourth time he's played here. He did finish tied for 19th last year at Quail Hollow. He's made now three of his four cuts. And we'll go back to that 13th in Amelia,
5: where Ludvig Åberg is putting from the front fringe. It's a putt that is almost 100 feet straight up the hill. A lot of undulation to navigate. Åberg is 3 under par. What a special eagle this would be as Åberg sends this up the slope with pace. It's slowing down, but it's on a good line, breaking to the right underneath the hole. It will be 7 feet for birdie on 13 for Åberg. Let's go to Raymond.
6: Rory McIlroy's ball is on its way here from 23 feet towards the hole. And he's dropped it! Rory McIlroy, bounce back ability after the bogey on the 13th. Gets a birdie to get back to 4 under par and light the crowd up here in Arana Mink.
4: What a putt from McIlroy. What a putt. Just the 8th birdie all day at the difficult 14th. And Rory keeping his name in this.

0: shots back. Still a par 5 left to play. The longest par 4 in PGA, well, in PGA Championship and major championship history. That favors Rory. The harder the holes, the better things can be for him. He's 2 shots back. At least for now, though, Aaron Rye is not backing up.
1: No, he's not. He's got 7 feet to move it to 7 under. Could be the first guy to get to 7 under all week.
0: Let's go back to the 12th now. John Rahm has made the birdie at 11 and a chance to tie for the lead here at 12, and that comes up short. So Rahm misses a 20-footer, leaves it short. His birdie was back at 9, rather. He's been kind of sitting one shot back. Rahm has been tied for the lead already once today. So now his next few holes will be putts to tie for the lead until he makes one. Rahm's got that drivable 13th coming up. We still have the last group. They've started to fade a little bit from the picture here. Matty Schmidt is one shot back. Alex Smalley is 2 shots back. They have the most holes left. And a major, that's not always good. Aaron Rye leading by 1. He's playing with Ludvig Åberg. Amelia's there.
2: Can Åberg put some pressure on Aaron Rye, who's not letting up? Åberg is 3 under par, putting for birdie on 13. He drops that in. So currently, before Aaron Rye puts his birdie, Åberg is 4 under and 2 back.
0: Okay, not bad for Åberg. Back to Dennis.
3: Out here at number 12, Matty Smith set the play with a 9-iron. Back into the 158 yards, up the hill, into the wind. I can't imagine he's going to get this all the way to the hole, and he doesn't. That lands some 25, 30 feet short and spins off the little ridge. Both players safely on the green here, both about the same distance, about 35 feet back up the hill here at number 12.
1: Given that back hole location, a lot of respect there at number 12. Players know that you cannot afford to hit it over the back of that green. Matty Schmidt just took his medicine, left something in the middle of the green, but back to Amelia with Aaron Rye.
2: Well, Aaron Rye has 6.5 feet for birdie to be the first player to get to 7 under par in the championship. I'm still amazed at how incredibly disciplined and wonderful that bunker shot was from 40 yards to get it to this point. Aaron Rye has just backed off. Now the crowd erupted, and we all heard it on 13 green when McIlroy made birdie on 14 to get to 4 under. Can Aaron Rye stay steady and drop this one in the cup? 6.5 feet, not a lot of break. Just got to marry line and speed. As Rye sends this up to the cup, and he drops it in and walks in that birdie putt. Aaron Rye is the first player at the PGA Championship to get to 7 under. He leads by 2.
1: Continues to be rock solid with that putter, already over 100 feet worth of putts in this final round, and that was going nowhere else, dead in the middle.
0: 3 under today on a round that we've seen a 63 shot way earlier today. Justin Thomas shot 65. Finished a few hours ago. The conditions have gotten tougher. Now back on the tee. John Rahm may be in between clubs also. It's a fairway wood. 299. Drivable par 4 here, Brendan.
1: Well, he was standing back there watching everything that happened in front of him. He saw Aaron Rye knocking that putt for birdie. Aiming out to the right, trying to play some sort of going draw here. Looks like he may have executed it perfectly. Will it get far enough left? Flies it all the way to the green surface. That's going to run through on the right side there. Actually, a pretty good leave. He's going to be going straight up that big slope. Good tee shot there from John Rahm.
0: Yeah, he's pointing at it in the yardage book. He knows how good that is now. Rahm is 1 back. Cam Smith, after that bad tee shot at 18, had to lay it up, got it up and down. So Cam Smith has shot 68 today. He's posted 4 under. That's 1 behind Justin Thomas for the clubhouse lead. But a great Sunday for Cameron Smith. It's going to come up a little bit short.
1: Yeah, nice to see some signs of life from Cam Smith. First time we've seen him in a long time throw his name in the mix in a major. Obviously, he's going to fall a little bit short. But really good showing this week.
0: Aaron Rye, 7 under par. Now leads by 2. He's on the tee at the par 3, 14th. Amelia Duran is tireless. She's there.
2: And these par threes aren't easy. This 14th, 206 yards, an elevated tee, and you can see most of the trouble. The flag is back left. There's a bunker behind it you can't see. There's also two bunkers to the left and one to the right. Important to execute this shot to have a birdie chance. Strikes it up towards the center. Rye holds his finish. Your leader by two lands us on the right side of the green, and it chases to hole high. It's continuing to roll towards the back edge. That's going to be a 30-footer for Aaron Rye on 14. Let's go to Dennis.
3: 39-footer for Alex Smalley on the way up the hill, breaking a little right to left, and that's not going to go down. It went a couple feet past the hole. I think he's going to mark it. Yeah, he will mark it and leave it. And Matty Schmidt will be next here at number 12 with a similar length putt.
0: Schmidt is two back. Rye, the leader at minus seven. His group is at 14 with Amelia.
2: Well, Ludvig Åberg has no other option than to try and chase Aaron Rye. He just made birdie on 13. He's four under, leaning left because it's drifting off to the right, trying to hang on the right edge. It does. Needs to spin. It's just going to chase over the green for Åberg at the 14th. Back to Dennis.
3: Matty Schmid now set for his birdie.
4: Yeah, I mean, as soon as it flies any more than 75.
3: This one also about 38 feet. It's going back up over the ridge. He's got a little bit more of a cross ride on this ridge than what Alex had. It's a little more complicated. He likes the flag in, as do I, so I can see the hole from where I'm standing. Gets that going up the hill. His pace has been very nice today, and it's tracking towards the hole. Going to come up just a little short, but that looks to be a tap-in for me about 18 inches away. So another nice par for Matty Schmid. He'll remain 5-under, headed to the drivable par 4, 13th.
0: That is two shots back. Aaron Rye has taken a two-shot lead here at minus 7. The Englishman has seized control. 3-under today. Some tough holes left. We'll be back in a moment. You're listening to the 2026 PGA Championship.
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8: Rory McIlroy here, 4 under par for the tournament in the left rough, 175 yards. The lie is deep. He's going to need a lot of strength here to get this ball up to the green surface. The pin's cut on the front left-hand side. He needs to really hammer this. And he hacks it out. Ball is coming up towards the left-hand side of the green here. Jumps left, jumps forward. Good shot there for Rory McIlroy. He will have a birdie putt from around 30 feet. It's running a little bit towards the back of the green, but good shot there by Rory McIlroy.
9: It's back up a hole. We will be backing up a hole in a minute. Time now for our leaderboard presented by Titleist. A majority of the players in this field this week trust the total performance of Pro V1, Pro V1X, and the new Pro V1X Left Dash. Titleist, the number one ball in golf. Aaron Rye is the man out front right now. 3 under today, 7 under for the week. That's as low as anybody's been all week long. He leads by 2 over Justin Thomas, John Rahm, and Matty Schmid. Thomas is in the clubhouse. He finished more than 3.5 hours ago. Nobody has passed him in the clubhouse since. Cam Smith finished 4 under par for the championship. Rory McIlroy, you just heard, is out there at -4. Same for Ludvig Åberg, Nick Taylor, and Alex Smalley, who's in the last group. Kurt Kitayama shot 63 today. Posts 3 under. That's tied for 10th with Chris Goddrup, Justin Rose, Patrick Reed. They're all at 3 under. Scottie Scheffler shot 1 under today. Finishes at 2 under. Just wasn't enough. Xander's also at 2 under par. He still has golf left and will get out there. 2 hour leader. And Amelia Duran.
2: Where Aaron Rye is at the par 3 14th. Wonderful distance control. It's about 25 feet for birdie. 7 under par, leads by 2. It's the putter that's been such a strength for Aaron Rye all week. Now he's going to be putting up and over a little slope, and it's going to turn left. As the ball's on its way, breaking left early, is it going to straighten out? It won't. It will miss on the low side. Rye will tap in for par to remain at 7 under.
1: Well, Aaron Rye continues to pass every test that's put in front of him. Difficult par 3, 14th there. Played it exactly how you meant to. Hit it in the middle of the green. Lags it up there to just a couple inches away, and that's just going to be a tap-in par.
9: Well, 7-under is going to win this thing, is what it looks like now. I mean, leads by 2. He's just a handful of pars away. Let's go to Raymond Burns.
8: So we got Rory McIlroy here from 30 feet down the slope. Through the shadows of the tree here. Really good second shot he played out of that lie. This to get the 5 under par once again. Right to left, down the slope. Fast putt. Ball is on its way. Rolling down towards the hole. Pace looks really good. And unfortunately, it's going to come up short off the middle of the hole. But a really good pace putt there, left it right in the mouth of the hole, so he will tap in to remain 4 under par, going on to the par 5, 16.
1: That's another beautiful putt there for Rory McIlroy, DK, but he needs to find some fairways to where he can play some offense. These pin locations are too difficult to try and get close out of the rough, and unfortunately for Rory McIlroy, 5 missed fairways in a row here on the back 9, just hasn't been able to dial anything up and get it close.
9: Nope. Another opportunity missed. Let's go to 13 here. It's John Rahm. Little chop with a wedge from back right to a back left. Whole location came up short. It just came up. It just dried up. Had no momentum at all. That's 15 feet short. That for birdie now for Rahm on the drive hole par 4. We'll move ahead a hole to Amelia.
2: Ludvig Åberg for par on the 14th. Putting through his shadow 8.5 feet and just not read it right. That putt felt like it needed to go for Åberg to have a chance at winning his first major. He will make bogey on the 14th and drop a shot to 3 under.
9: 16th, Patrick Reed is short and left here into a little slash out of the rough for the right-hand hole location. This is really good. Patrick Reed's going to have 3 inches to get to 4 under par, but he's only going to have 2 holes left. He's doing his best. We'll go back to 13.
1: Nick Taylor from long distance for par here at 13, and that's going to come up a good solid 3.5 feet short. Nick Taylor will have that to drop just 1 shot on the drivable 13th.
9: All right, and Aaron Rye, is he possibly 4 pars away from a major championship at 7 under? The contenders continue to run out of holes.
0: 7 under par, leads by 2. You heard the applause there. We'll go back to the 13th. John Rahm. Boy, this is one he had penciled in, especially after that tee shot, Brandon.
1: Yeah, left the tee shot in a really good spot. He was just that pin high, just off the right side of the green. Had a decent lie as well, and just did not play the second shot very well, but a good putt can make up for a lot. Now from just inside of 20 feet, it's a putt that really doesn't do a whole lot. Can you keep the speed up? Slightly back up the hill from this angle. Ball on the way. Out to the right. It's going to miss out to the right. It's just going to be a par for John Rahm. Missed opportunity there. He remains 2 behind.
0: And he just steps back looking at the line. It's not happening. Aaron Rye, 7 under par, leading the way. It's a 2-shot lead from Aronimink Golf Club. 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
2: Aaron Rye is on the tee at the 15th. Your leader by 2 at 7 under. Hitting less than driver, it's a 3-wood on the longest par 4 on the golf course. This is going to land on the left side of the fairway and chase up to the top of the hill. It's going to stay in the fairway but be a long second shot coming in on 15.
0: Longest par 4 in major championship history.
1: Well, sacrificing some distance for some accuracy there, but does find the fairway.
0: That's Matty Schmidt, also a fairway wood. 299-yard drivable 13th. Dennis Paulson.
3: Got John Rahm waiting for the group to finish there. So he waited for that, and that ball just came up just short of the green, I believe, in the front bunker. Is that right?
0: That's what it looked like.
3: Yeah.
0: Rahm standing on the 14th tee. And now that ball is settled, he's ready to go. Tee shot for John Rahm. 14th. 206. He's 2 back. Good contact for John Rahm. Flag is over there on the back of the green, back left. This was right at it, but it's about a club short. It's on the front portion of the green. That's 40 feet away. Fine. Not what he was hoping for.
1: It looked like he was right in between clubs there. Tried to hit something hard, try and get a drawing, force it back to that left-hand hole location. And you know, sometimes you stand up there and you just don't have a club for a number.
0: Aaron Rye, the leader, at 7 under par, leads by 2. He just took three wood out. We were questioning that play, wondering about it. He did cut it, and you have to cut it at 15.
1: You do. You've got to cut it. There's so much camber in that fairway from right to left. You've got to have your tee shot moving the other way, landing softer into that slope. Sacrificed a ton of yardage there, though, BK. He's going to be coming in from well outside of 200 yards to a very difficult front hole location over there on the left side. But you've got a two-shot lead. You know it's just a par hole. You're playing it for a par hole. Just try and find a way to get in the middle of the green, two-putt, and get out of there.
0: 234 is what Aaron Rye is going to have left. But he's got a two-shot lead, and he looks in complete control. He's 7-under, leads by two. We'll be back in a moment. You're listening to the 2026 PGA Championship.
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0: 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The final round of the PGA Championship is coming to a conclusion. The longest iron in Aaron Rye's bag is a 5-iron. He has got a long way left here at the 15th, Amelia. This is 230-plus, and this is going to have to be a big old 5-iron.
17: The benefit for Aaron Rye is the flag's in the front. If he hits it straight, can chase up there close. Ball above his feet, dead center of the fairway. Your leader by two at 7-under. Holds his finish. Two bunkers guard the front portion of this green. This lands in line with the flag, chases up to the front. There's a slope on that side. It's releasing that way. Aaron Rye just hit it to inside of 15 feet from outside of 230 yards. Dennis?
3: Matty Smith just played his bunker shot from the front left bunker and chopped it out to about 6 feet. That was a really well-played shot to get it up on the top level. Both players will have six-footers here. Four birdies at 13. Matty Smith's 5-under.
0: Let's go ahead to Raymond.
8: Rory McIlroy here in the right rough in a deep lie, 206 yards to the flag, 4-under par, PGA Championship Sunday. He has to really give this a right dig out of this heavy rough on the right-hand side. Club goes to the top of the backswing, ball is on its way, and this is really high. Going towards the right-hand side, unfortunately, and that'll fall short in the right-hand side in the rough. So Rory McIlroy.
0: Okay, he didn't like it. He pointed down at the ground once he hit that. I don't know what that was all about.
1: He's got no angle for his third shot, and he's going to be pitching that on a downslope. He's going to do really well to get that inside of 12 feet from over there on that right side. And McIlroy running out of holes, just not finding enough fairways on this second nine.
0: And we'll go back to that Rye shot. He landed it 20 yards short of the green, and it just chased on up there into the front. He got on by a couple of feet.
1: Yeah, you played it absolutely perfectly. There's a lot of clarity of thought right now as we're watching Aaron Rye. The fact that you're playing this hole that's over 530 yards, stand up there with a three-wood, you understand you've just got to find the short grass, and then outside of 230 yards for your second shot, 5-iron, and he leaves it in the ideal spot.
0: We were just looking at the gapping in his bag. He's a driver, 3-wood, 5-wood guy, and he's got a 5 hybrid, then drops back to the 5-iron, and that we knew that shot was going to be in that gap there. He chose the shorter one and made it work. So, meanwhile, at 18, Justin Rose is 4 shots off the lead and just finishes things off here. Justin Rose won a major championship in Philadelphia, won the U.S. Open over at Marion. Shoot 69 today, 3-under for the week. That's 4 back. Great week for Justin. We go to Dennis Paulson.
3: Marion's just about 10 minutes away from this property. And Matty Smith, if you do the math, probably got to make this one in at least 16 to get it to 7-under and then be clean on 3 very difficult holes, 4 difficult holes. But this one first. 6.5 feet, back up the hill. Gives that a hit. It bobbled a little bit, but just falls in the front edge. And there was a little fist bump there, just a little one, but there was one. He gets it to 6-under, 1 back.
1: He has been so good with the putter today. He's been so good with the putter all week, and he knew it there. Just a little fist pump.
0: Now you're right there. If Rye stumbles, the shot he would have possibly stumbled on is the one he just hit, and it was excellent. Now at 14, John Rahm makes his par. He's 2 shots back. Rahm still has that par 5, 16th to go. You know he's going to try to muscle that one like Rory is trying to do right now. Back in our final group, Alex Smalley still taking his swings, Dennis.
3: He's going to give it a go. He needs this one for sure. This will get him to 5-under par, and it's just inside 6 feet. Hit a beautiful play this hole nice. Laid it up short and hit a nice little wedge in here and back and through and a power lips. Wow. That did a massive left turn glide off the back lip. That's too bad. That's a par for Smalley. He stays at 4-under. Let's go to Raymond.
8: Rory McIlroy with a difficult lie. Short set himself as it has to go high. And it's come up too short, I think, and it's bounced the right hand side. And Rory McIlroy, unfortunately, he's just having a little look behind him, but that was a bad golf shot back into the bunker. And a struggle here for Rory McIlroy here. He's talking to somebody behind him, but unfortunately he's running out of holes and running out of time.
1: He missed that second shot in the one place that you cannot. Anything down that left side is fine. Down this right side, you've got zero angle at all. Rory tried to get cute with that one and now paying the price for it.
0: And disturbed after the shot, it sounded like, just listened to it again, it seemed like it was after the shot, he didn't like something that was said to him, and this is Philadelphia, you take your pick. It's not a tough sell right now on Rory's part. And we'll go over to the fifth green while we're waiting on Rye at the front. Ludvig Åberg from the back of this green, this is 80 feet away, flag stick in, it's going to miss on the left, and it is going to slow down, stop about 4.5 feet by. Åberg will have that to stay at 3-under.
1: Yeah, pretty good from long range there for Åberg. Was out of position off the tee in the right rough, so should be able to get a 4 there at 15.
0: So the leaderboard is Aaron Rye at -7. He's got a birdie putt coming up at 15. But the lead is down to 1. We'll go back to Raymond Burns.
8: Rory McIlroy in the bunker, open club face. This has to go up in the sky very quickly. Not a lot of green to work with. 4 under par for the championship. This is his 4th shot in the par 5 16. Ball comes out with a lot of spin, spins it beautifully, and no more than maybe 3 feet here for Rory McIlroy for saving par. Over to you, Amelia.
2: Where Aaron Rye has an excellent look at birdie on the difficult 15th. 20 feet down the hill. A lot of movement from left to right. 7 under, he leads by 2. Can Aaron Rye extend his lead to 3? Coming down the slope, it's going to miss on the low side. It was a challenging putt, though. Good speed. Aaron Rye will tap in for par. Remain at 7 under, headed into the par 5 16th.
1: Yeah, looks to be another test pass there for Aaron Rye. Just 3 holes to go. One of those definitely a birdie hole at 16, and then a very, very difficult finish at 17 and 18.
0: Oh, that little groan from over at the 17th. Patrick Reed had a putt down the hill that missed over on the right-hand side. So that's a bogey for Patrick Reed. He's back to 3 under, and we'll go to Dennis.
3: 7 iron for Matty Smith, 206 yards. Throws that high up in the air, and he's posing on it. I'm not going to be able to see it in the sky, but I hope I see it down. And that is right at it. That goes all the way to the back edge, and it goes just off the green, or is it on the green from my vantage point? It's going to hang on 25 feet behind the hole. That went right through the flagstick, boys.
0: So Aaron Rye is your leader. 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Aaron Rye hasn't tapped in yet for par at the 15th. It's going to be more like about 3 feet, but he's passed every other test so far today. 3 under for the day, 7 under for the PGA Championship, leading by 1 over Matty Schmid. You heard John Rahm there hit a tee shot at 15. Rahm is 2 shots off the lead. He's at 5 under par. Rahm trying to track him down. Rory trying to track him down. Rye's not blinking right now. Rahm at 5 under, 2 shots back, and that ball is going to find the fairway at 15. Cam Smith finished at 4 under par. Justin Thomas has been in the clubhouse at 5 under, by the way, for a long time. Rory's at 4 under, won't get any closer at 16. Alex Smalley, who was our 54-hole leader, is 2 over today and 4 under for the championship. And let's get back to our leader and Amelia.
2: Oh, boy, do these 3-footers feel a lot longer when you're under pressure trying to win a major for the very first time. Knocks it in, though. Ice in his veins is Aaron Rye. He's 7 under and leads by 1.
0: Going to a par 5, Aaron Rye, the leader, with 3 holes to go for Ronnemink Golf Club. 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

makes a par at the difficult par 4 15th and now is over the ball on the 16th. Par 5, bunkers guarding the left, 289 to cover it. Fairway tilts from left to right. This is starting.

0: just left of the bunkers and needs a kick to the right to get over it, and it looks like it has that. It is in the fairway. An excellent tee shot for Aaron Rye, who leads by one at 7 under.
1: And that is no mean feat to find that fairway. Just 28% of the field today have found that 16th fairway. Aaron Rye will have a good opportunity to extend that lead. Will be well within range there back at 16.
2: Matty Schmid is still in the draft here.
3: Yeah, it's a right to left putt.
2: He's and his caddy are talking about this at 14.
3: Nothing crazy. It might break his foot, buddy. It's just a speed putt, okay? But it will turn a little bit.
2: Interesting, we're getting the read there. This is a good 20-footer, and they don't see a lot in this. Matty Schmid is one shot back. He's got this to tie for the lead back here at 14. Dennis Paulson is there.
4: Shally's got it at 29 feet going back up the hill in the beginning and then pretty flat. Almost looks like it goes away from behind the hole, but I think it's pretty flat. I think this is a putt that you might leave short. It's got that feel like it's hard to get it to the hole when you're putting from the back of the green. Gets that started up on top, now tracking towards the hole. Looks pretty good and just misses. Just a little bit short, it looks like, right at it. It just had that weird look to it. Like, I go, man, I thought the putt was going to be pretty fast behind it. And then I went over to the left side of the green, and I go, this is slow. This is not going to be that fast. You got to really pay attention to these greens. They are very difficult to read. That's a par for Schmidt. He's 6 under, headed to 15.
2: That was a great read.
1: They had that red absolutely perfect, about a cup and a half out of the right, and that's exactly where it was.
2: Over at 15, John Rahm's ball held the fairway by a step. This is 8-iron from 173, front left hole location. And this is past the hole. Boy, it landed about 5 feet from it. It's going to wind up about 6 feet behind it. Great shot from John Rahm. He'll have that to get to 6 under. He is trying to keep the heat on. They still have that par 5. Let's go back to 14 and Dennis.
4: Alex Smalley would love to make this birdie putt after not making a birdie at 13. That really hurt, but 12 feet, 4 inches is all he has here for a birdie. Not much in it. His caddy came in, Michael Burns, to give him a read. This putt on its way, looking pretty good. Get there. Just lacking speed today. That got to the hole, but only pin high. He needs more pace on his putts. That's a par. He's 4 under. Raymond?
5: Rory McIlroy here from 171 yards. 4 under par for the championship. 17th hole, par 3, pin back left. Not a lot of room to work with. He's hit it. Ball is in the air. He seems to be walking after it. Ball's coming down about 20 feet right of the hole, spins a little bit, and he will have a birdie putt here from about 25 feet for a birdie here in 17 to get to 5 under par.
1: There's a ridge just right of that hole location on 17. Rory was trying to use that ridge and just misses it to the wrong side there.
2: See, he may have to run the table. Let's pause. 10 seconds for station identification. 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
2: 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Aaron Rye is 7 under par. He leads the way. Matty Schmid is 1 shot back. John Rahm lurking from Aronimink Golf Club. 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
8: 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Rory McIlroy chips in at the 17th. Nothing can stop him today.
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8: Aaron Rye just hit his tee shot on the 16th, 338 yards. He's 7 under par and leads by one, 215 yards to the hole. Reachable par 5. Starts this towards the center of the green, drifting right where the hole is located. It lands on the left corner and kicks towards the flag. This man can hit every shot under pressure. He has 15 feet for eagle on the 16th.
9: Amelia said a little while ago, ice in his veins. What a golf shot from Aaron Rye. The opening into that 16th green is no more than 8 yards wide. He lands it in that opening, gets it to chase inside of 15 feet. He's got that for eagle and that to move it to -9.
10: Well, you better start making everything if you're the chase pack. Great opportunity for John Rahm here at 15. We'll call it 7 feet. He's got it aimed. Looks to be over on the left-hand side. We'll see in a minute when he gets it started. And he starts it just left of center. It went left. So a misread at 15 for John Rahm. He puts his hands on his hips, looks after it, disgusted. He's going to stay 5 under. That's 2 back. He has the 16th to play. But he's 2 off the lead.
9: He just felt like that was a must-make for John Rahm, and it was just a misread. It was actually a good stroke. Just played for it to go right, and it never did.
10: Aaron Rye leads by 1, and he's got an eagle putt coming up at 16, which means, Raymond Burns, Rory has got to make this and then some.
11: Yes, Rory McIlroy is running out of holes. He has a good line here. Xander Schauffele asked him to move his marker, so he would have seen how Xander Schauffele's ball reacted in the green. This to get the 5 under par. It's uphill a little bit and then downhill right to left. Putting back into the little breeze here. Ball is on its way. Coming down over the slope. Going down towards the flagstick. And he has just burned the hole in the right-hand side, so Rory McIlroy will tap in to remain at -4 playing the 18th hole.
10: Man, it just seems like it's not going to be enough. There are lots of places where any of these guys at the end can come off the rails. McIlroy close. He's 1 under today. As Raymond told you, just not enough. 2 birdies and a bogey for Rory McIlroy. Schauffele also. He's actually behind him. Rahm makes his par at 15. So John Rahm is 2 back. He'll probably be at least 3 back by the time he gets to the 16th green. Aaron Rye's got 2 putts for a 2-shot lead. There are lots of things happening here on a week that the story has been bunching. We're finally starting to weed out the main characters here, Brendan.
9: Well, Aaron Rye has just hit all the shots that have been required, BK, and what this is doing is giving him the ability to be able to play a little bit more conservative in these final holes. As we go back down to Amelia Duran.
8: Where Ludvig Åberg has an eagle putt at the 16th from the front of the green. It was about 40 feet. He missed it just on the high side. It's going to be 2.5 feet for birdie. Åberg is 3 under. It just feels like he's going to come up just short.
10: Yeah, 3 under is 4 back, and he's watching his fellow competitor.

0: there with an eagle putt. So we'll go back to the tee now at the 16th. 551, it's reachable. But to hit this fairway, Brendan, you got to hit a draw.
1: You do indeed, and that is not John Rahm's preferred shot shape, although he is setting up for a draw, aiming down that right side, trying to move it from right to left. Has been the most difficult fairway to hit all week. Starts right, and this looks like he may have overdone it. This is turning to the left side, needs to get fortunate. And he doesn't. That's going to get swallowed up by some thick rough over there on that left side. I don't think he's going to be able to keep it on the green surface from over there.
0: No. He missed his marks in the corner. Not going to be able to make up ground, it would appear. Little more room for Rye. This could be a clincher here, Amelia.
2: Well, he's been having tunnel vision down the stretch, Aaron Rye. An eagle putt from 15 feet. It's straight up the hill. It's a perfect leave. Can Rye extend his lead up the hill, breaking to the left? Just misses it. It was a really good attempt. He just has a tap in, though, to extend his lead by two and get to 8 under.
1: It was a really good attempt. Just a little bit of a misread. Felt like it was going to hold its line, and it just went to the left. But an easy birdie does make the lead, too. And again, gives Aaron Rye now the ability to aim out towards the middle of that 17th green, completely take that penalty area out of play.
0: Let's get you caught up on the latest scores with this leaderboard update brought to you by FedEx. 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Aaron Rye gets to 8 under. It leads by 2. He only has 2 holes left. Matty Schmidt is the man 2 shots back, and he is not going to be able to reach the par 4 15th in regulation. He missed the fairway, and it's going to cost him the chance to get there in 2 at the longest par 4 in PGA Championship history. Justin Thomas shot 5 under par 65. It's still the clubhouse lead at 5 under for the week. He finished 3 hours and 3 minutes ago. Wonder if he's still here. He's got to be. Nobody's passed him yet. John Rahm is on that 16th also, now 3 shots back. Cameron Smith finished at 4 under. Rory McIlroy and Ludvig Åberg are out there at 4 under. And Alex Smalley, who had the 2-shot lead, he's led wire to wire, is also 4 under par. Patrick Reed finished up at 3 under. He's in the group with Kurt Kitayama, Chris Goddard, Justin Rose, and Xander Schauffele. They're all finished except for Xander. Xander at 3 under with now just 1 to play. That's a look at your leaderboard right now. So it's Aaron Rye with the tournament firmly in his hands here. 2 pars is going to win going away, unless John Rahm does something spectacular. And he's going to have to hole a bunker shot or something to do it. He's not going to knock that on the green from where he is at 16.
1: No, from that left rough, you have absolutely no angle to keep it on that green. From that right rough, you can chase it up that front right corner, but absolutely no angle from there. Best he's going to be able to do is miss it in that left bunker, which does give you the ability to make a bunker shot from over there, but it's going to take something special.
0: You know who knocked it on from the left rough yesterday? Chased it onto that right corner?
1: Aaron Rye.
0: It was either yesterday or the day before. John Rahm probably didn't see that shot. Definitely doesn't want to hear about it now. I hit that shot with a hybrid, his 5 hybrid. Amelia spoke to his caddy. His caddy didn't love that shot. It worked out great. Amelia, at this point, Rye doesn't even need great. He'll take a couple of good shots.
2: Good will turn into greatness. Easier said than done with 2 holes remaining for Aaron Rye, who turned professional back in 2012. Talk about the longevity of a professional golfer. 14 years later, Aaron Rye is on the 17th tee and has a chance to win his very first major. He's only won 1 other event on the PGA Tour. Standing on the 17th tee, 171 yards, 8 under par, leads by 2, a tucked hole location on the left, water in front. Rye strikes it, holds his finish like he does in all of his iron shots, because they've been so good today, and this is well out to the right center of the green. Exactly what you would expect from a player leading by 2 with 2 holes to play. That's going to be 45 feet for birdie for Aaron Rye on 17.
1: We've only seen two birdies all day on the 17th hole. Good news for Aaron Rye is he doesn't need a birdie. Job well done. Gets it aboard the surface right there.
0: The PGA Championship continues. Aaron Rye with a two-shot lead. We'll be back in a moment. You're listening to the 2026 PGA Championship.
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7: Rory McIlroy here from 160 yards in the left rough once again. Too many fairways missed today for Rory McIlroy, especially in this back nine. Pin cut on the left-hand side. Uphill this 494-yard par 4, 18th. Ball is on its way. Comes out. This looks really good. Going to jump short of the green. Run up a little bit, and he's going to have just a little bit of a pitch shot. It's just coming back a little bit, so a little bit of work to do for Rory McIlroy. Currently 4-under for the championship.
8: Out here at the 15th hole, Addie Schmidt had to lay it up off the fairway, then from 96 yards from the fairway, hit it 72 feet past the hole. It's got this 72-footer going down the hill towards the hole. Speed looks pretty good. Just misses on the left-hand side, but that's going to be a putt from about 3 feet for a bogey. Maddie Schmidt, he's going to drop one here and move back to minus five.
0: About to be a three-shot lead. The PGA Championship is brought to you by the PGA of America and the more than 30,000 PGA of America golf professionals. We love this game. It is essentially a three-shot lead because Matty Schmidt is not going to make par at 15. He does have the scoreable 16th, but it's going to be Aaron Rye here at 8-under par by three. Justin Thomas is still the clubhouse leader at 5-under. John Rahm is at 5. Matty Schmid at 5, essentially, at this point here. We'll go back to Dennis.
8: Alex Smalley with a 29-footer. He drove in the left rough and hit a great shot to get it on the green here. 29 feet down the hill for a possible birdie. He needs one to go. He birdied it yesterday, and it just doesn't go again. Oh, boy, his caddy moved like it went in. It doesn't. He's going to stay 4-under. Raymond?
7: Rory McIlroy plays a super pitch shot from the front of the green here, nearly holds it, and he'll have a 3-footer to finish 4-under par for the championship.
0: All right, 4-under is tied for 5th right now. And that's going to be, well, it's 4 shots back as it stands. just not enough.

0: 96 yards, but from 96 yards, he hit it 72 feet from the hole. Not a good wedge shot at all, and that's right in the middle, so that's a bogey for Matty Smith. He drops back to minus five. Amelia?
1: Where Aaron Rye has just hit a beautiful birdie putt on 17, and he drains it from 50 feet. Aaron Rye is unstoppable at Aronimink. He is 9 under par.

0: drive from long range. That's his superpower. 50-foot putts. Listen to this. Wow. 9 under. 4 clear.
1: Almost had a look of disbelief on his face as that putt went in. Looked at his caddy. Didn't really know what to do. Then gave it a little fist bump.
0: We just keep listening to it. There are so many spectators around. There's more around 17 than there are around 18. And these Philadelphia golf fans have seen a show from Aaron Rye. He's 5 under today. 5 under for the championship is tied for second.
1: He's 5 under today with 3 bogeys on the card. It's been so impressive from Aaron Rye.
0: He is lapping the field. That win at the Wyndham Championship was just his 89th start on the PGA Tour. That was a couple years ago. Meanwhile, back at 16, the bunker shot that Rahm probably needed to hole. He's going to come up about 6 feet short. He'll have 6 feet to get to 6 under, but he heard all that in front of him. Wow. That was an electric moment from Aaron Rye at 17. He's a low talker, soft-spoken Englishman. He couldn't possibly duplicate that sort of noise. He's not used to that sort of noise.
1: There was almost just a look of disbelief as that ball buried itself in the bottom of the cup. But it's just been what Aaron Rye has been able to do today has been mind-blowing.
0: Well, back on the tee now, Matty Schmid, the final group. He is at 5 under. He's now 4 back. He's going to try to hit a cut to this fairway. Cuts don't generally hold this fairway for the right-handers. And this one's going to fly into the right rough. And it does get outside the ropes where you'll have a better lie. It's probably a better way to do things right now.
1: Yeah, that's actually a good spot to play from there. He's going to be shooting right up the green there at 16, but it's going to take something very, very special now for Matty Schmid, John Rahm, and the rest of the chasers.
0: Well, at this point, you've got a big enough lead with Aaron Rye. But there's not a bad club selection off the tee at 18. Amelia Duran, Aaron has pulled driver.
2: Well, it's a great play because it's 327 to get into the bunkers. Aaron Rye should be able to smash this and be just fine. Now it's all about controlling your adrenaline as Rye stands on the tee at 9 under par, trying to win his very first major. Spectators lined both sides of this 18th. Straight away par 4. Holds his follow through, watches the ball. It's down the left side of the fairway in perfect position for Rye on 18.
0: That would have gotten to those fairway bunkers.
1: There may have been a little of adrenaline behind that one there. That would have easily reached those fairway bunkers.
0: It's time now for a check of the leaderboard, sponsored by Charles Tirrett. Championship style starts with Charles Tirrett, the renowned London menswear brand. 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Dress well. Aaron Rye has taken control of this major championship. He is 4 under par on the back 9, 5 under par today, 9 under par for the week. He leads by 3. John Rahm makes the birdie at 16 to close to 3 shots back, but he's only got 2 holes to play. Justin Thomas, Matty Schmid are at 5 under par. Thomas is in. Schmid has some golf.

0: left to play. We'll get more scores in a minute. Out to Raymond Burns.
1: Rory McIlroy from 4.5 feet here for a closing par to remain at 4 under par for the championship. Uphill, a little bit of right to left, ball is on its way, and he's drained it. Rory McIlroy finishes 4 under par for the PGA Championship 2026 at Aronimink.
0: And Xander also birdied that 18th hole to get to 4 under, and he joins him. So Xander and Rory, the big power pairing, didn't really get much. Both 1 under for the day, 4 under for the week. That's tied for 5th with Ludvig Åberg and Alex Smalley. Smalley is still out there, so is Åberg. Kurt Kitayama's at -3. Chris Goddard, Justin Rose, and Patrick Reed all at -3 in that 3-under-par group is tied for 10th. It is Aaron Rye's world. We are just living in it from Aronimink Golf Club. 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
3: Yeah.
4: And some shoes.
3: That's great.
4: Some cologne.
3: Nice.
4: And a pair of pants.
3: Good.
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0: I has come from behind to seize this PGA championship. He leads by three. He's in the fairway at 18.
1: Landing like 10 ish on, which is like 57.
0: This is he and his caddy discussing things.
1: Yesterday we had more help. Yeah.
0: That's actually not them. Yeah, that's not them talking about
1: it. Going more.
2: It's covering that 52.
1: I like right on.
0: Yeah, it is Oberg discussing things here. Amelia Duran is down there. She's watching it. Oberg is a little bit too far back, Amelia.
3: Too far back, but it's been an excellent PGA Tour season for Oberg. Almost won the Players' Championship, shot 76 on Sunday. A lot of top five finishes this season as he strikes that up towards the green. It's drifting a little bit right, but then catches that slope. Ends up hole high about 15 feet. A quality shot from Oberg on 18.
4: Yeah, it's been another good week from Ludvig Oberg. Continues to put himself in position in these biggest tournaments, and I think we all believe that come the end of his career, he'll own several of them.
0: Let's go back to 16 and Dennis.
5: Matty Smith drove it in the right rough here at 16 in the par 5. He's only got 220, but the lie is bad. Sitting in a little hole. He's got that ball coming out, but it's tracking towards the front left portion of the green and hops into the front bunker. That would have been 5 yards to the right. It would have been pretty good. He's got a hole a bunker shot for an eagle.

0: here at the 16th, trying to get back into this championship.
1: Yeah, Aaron Rye leads by three. And he is in the fairway here at 18, Amelia.
2: 166 yards, and this left hole location is gettable. It was in a similar spot yesterday, except closer to the front part of the green. Most of the golf balls landed or finished where the flagstick is now on 18. As Aaron Rye is over the ball now, 9 under par, leading by 3. Hits this up towards the green, drawing towards the flag. It's on a beautiful line. This lands hole high and skips to just about 15 feet. It's been excellent golf all around for Aaron Rye, and he has another birdie putt on 18. It's actually turning around and getting a whole lot better.
3: Absolutely perfect. Exactly where you're trying to hit it. Took all the trouble out of play, took all the mounding out of play. Just another beautiful iron shot from Aaron Rye.
1: 9 under, leads by 3. Nobody else can get to 3, or nobody else can get to 9 without doing miraculous things from a fairway. John Rahm's got to go birdie eagle. He can't eagle 17 because he's already hit the tee shot and wound up some 35 feet right of the hole.
3: Well, Aaron Rye bogeyed the 8th hole to drop all the way back to minus 3. Since then, he has played in 6 under, clean golf and 6 under par, to be standing on this 18th green at 9 under par. It's been a show of some unbelievable ball striking. He's looked so comfortable in this big situation, and you've got to just tip your hat to Aaron Rye.
1: And lots of these Philadelphia golf fans are doing just that right now. And hear the ovation. A little tap. He's going to use the tool to fix his pitch mark here at 18. There haven't been a lot of pitch marks. Had a little bit of rain early in the week, overnight Wednesday to Thursday, but it was less than an inch. The golf course has been bouncy ever since.
0: Alex Smalley plays away here from 205 yards, and his a great shot lands on the front portion of the green here at the par 5 16th, and he's inside 15 feet for an eagle opportunity for Alex Smalley. He's 4 under.
1: Yep, Smalley a couple over today. He's led wire to wire, not mathematically eliminated yet. However, it's coming down to it. Wonderful amphitheater setting here. Remember, the 9th and 18th greens sit right next to each other here at Aronimink, which means they couldn't put grandstands all the way around the 18th. If you put them on the right-hand side, then you couldn't see the 9th. But there is no room for anybody else. Well, let's go back to the 17th now. Can John Rahm make this? I mean, this is outside 40 feet.
3: Well, this has to go, and then he would have needed some help, and he's not getting any help from Aaron Rye, who's got 15 feet for birdie on his final hole. But John Rahm settles in. One final look, huge breaker from right to left, so difficult to marry line and speed. Ball on the way, crest the hill. This needs to go. This really needs to go. He's left it a good 4 feet short.
1: So that is going to basically mathematically eliminate Rahm. We go to 18 and Amelia.
2: Where Ludvig Åberg has a birdie putt. Hole high, 15 feet. 4 under par for the championship, and he finishes with a birdie. Ludvig Åberg will post 5 under par for the 108th PGA Championship.
1: 69 today for Ludvig Åberg. Gets him into a tie for third. A few more dollar signs, a few more points. Lots of goodness for Ludvig Åberg, but not enough. Aaron Rye. Now, he's got at least 2 putts here, Amelia, but he may not be taking any more than that.
2: He may not, because he's putted so well in this back nine. He's 6 under in these last 9 holes. That started with an eagle at the 9th. Birdie putt now on 18 from behind the hole. 15 feet down the hill. He's starting this about a cup and a half out to the right. Aaron Rye for birdie on 18, turning left, leaves it just half a foot short. So Aaron Rye tapping in right now on 18. He posts 9 under par and will have to just wait and see if he is a major winner for the very first time.
1: Five under today. 9 under for the PGA Championship, and he is ever so close to his first major. The soft-spoken Englishman who's been out here toiling away since he turned professional back in 2012. He's won at every other level. It may be about to get major for Aaron Rye.
4: Getting a big hug there from Mark Fulcher, Justin Rose's caddy. This is going to be a popular win. This is going to be a really popular win. Soft-spoken guy, full of respect, loves what he's doing, doesn't take it for granted. Very, very popular amongst his peers.
1: Back to the 16th and Dennis.
0: Alex Smalley, 13 feet, 4 eagle here at the 16th. He's 4 under, needs to get to 6. Gets it started, looking pretty good, and finally gets one to go. That's a big eagle for Alex Smalley. He is 6 under, headed to 17.
1: Well, that ties him for second. Matty Schmidt is back there at 5 under par. It ties him for second with John Rahm. Of course, Rahm can get that spot back, but it's going to take a miracle for somebody to catch Aaron Rye. They have already started engraving the trophy here, Brendan.
4: They're already on the last name of the engraving on the trophy. They didn't waste any time at all.
1: Back to 16 and Dennis.
0: Matty Smith trying to get to minus 6 also. This putt, 8 feet, not much in it, just putting right back into the setting sun, directly into it. It's a good-looking stroke, and that misses on the left-hand side. So that's going to be a par for Matty Schmid. He'll head to 17 at 5 under.
1: And Schmid is going to have to finish 2-2 to catch Aaron Rye. Alex Smalley is going to have to finish 2-3 or 3-2 to catch him. That's the last group. They got to play a par 3 and a par 4. John Rahm can't catch Aaron Rye as he's hit a tee shot at 18 that didn't go in the hole, and that wouldn't have done it any. Well, it would have. Would have tied him. Aaron Rye heading up to the trophy ceremony, or heading up to the scoring trailer. His wife, Garika, is here. He may have done enough. He's done all he's needed to do to this point. Aaron Rye. They are etching his name on the trophy. We'll make it official as we continue. 9 under par. He's your leader. We'll be back in a moment. You're listening to the PGA Championship.
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0: Alex Smalley on the tee here at the par 3 17th. They moved the tee up 171 yards today. This back left hole location up against the penalty area. He swings away, throws that out towards the middle of the green, trying to get it to draw. That's well right. That's going to be back in the low area, some 60 feet from the hole here for Alex Smalley. He needs to make this putt here at 17. It's a must.
1: It's going to be 56 feet away. Otherwise, Aaron Rye wins the PGA Championship.
3: Yeah, it's going to take something highly unlikely, something really, really special. But Alex Smalley has shown a lot of resiliency 2 days in a row. Real tough 30-minute stretch in the middle of that front nine. But other than that, he's actually played very well today.
1: It's about the length that Aaron Rye made back there at 17. We'll go back to Dennis.
0: Matty Smid is set to hit his tee shot now. How aggressive is he going to be? He has to finish. Eagle to tie. Swings away. Starts out on a pretty good line, I believe. That is, nope, it's in the middle of the green. Not a bad play, but that's going to be outside 30, 35 feet here at 17 for Matty Smid.
1: 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John Rahm going to come up a couple shots short here. Aaron Rye makes the long putt at 17, finishes at 5 under par today, posts 9 under. That seems uncatchable, and it almost is. It's a three-shot lead over John Rahm and Alex Smalley. Smalley still playing 17, Rahm playing 18. Justin Thomas finally got bumped as the clubhouse leader. Well over 3 hours, he sat there at 5 under before somebody posted in front of him, and it was Aaron Rye. It's going to be the winner. Ludvig Åberg posts 5 under. Matty Schmidt still out there at -5. Cam Smith with a resurgent week, 4 under par for the championship. Rory McIlroy and Xander Schauffele also 4 under. They just couldn't quite get it going today. Kurt Kitayama shot 63 today. He posts 3 under. Chris Goddard up at -3. This is tied for 10th. Justin Rose and Patrick Reed. Matt Fitzpatrick is the low Fitzpatrick in this field. His little brother beat him last week. He almost won. He and Scotty Scheffler are at 2 under par with Max Grazerman and Ben Griffin. So that's a look at your leaderboard here, as we're just waiting for to see if we've got miracles left here in Philadelphia.
3: That's exactly what it's going to take, is a couple miracles. And as you look, take a deeper look into the numbers, I mean, Aaron Rye, through the bag, was just so solid this week. He was in the top five as far as your fairways hit, second in strokes gained approach, so very, very good with the irons, as we often expect from Aaron Rye. And then the putter came along for the ride, especially today. Made over 180 feet worth of putts today and was inside the top five as far as your strokes gained putting. So just strong through the bag, and that's what you have to do to win these major championships.
1: The Rocky Balboa story, a journeyman who had had some success, finally got his shot, seemingly past his prime. Did well with it. Aaron Rye is in his prime at 31 years old. Here in Garrika, he and Garrika are walking around the clubhouse here. folks are yelling out to him he'd love to find a quiet spot. I don't know that there are any.
4: No, not too many quiet spots right now. And as I was saying a little bit earlier, this is going to be a really popular win amongst the players. He's a very respectful guy, very soft-spoken. He's a guy that really does love being out on the PGA Tour, a guy that loves playing golf for a living. He has a great respect for the game, and it really is cool to see.
1: All right, this putt here to stay mathematically alive for Alex Smalley, Dennis.
0: It's a must, and it's 56 feet. It's a tough one, too. He's coming through a low spot. Nope, he just got backed off by somebody up in the gallery. He's going to go through his pre-shotter all over again, but he's in that little low area in the back of the green. He's got to come up over a little bit of his spine, putting back into the sun, and then when it gets over the top of that spine, it's going to move a little bit left towards the hole, and it should be pretty quick. But this has to go as he now sets the putter next to the ball. He takes one practice stroke, then sets the putter behind the ball. Usually takes two or three looks, depending upon the lake. Takes two looks, gets that started out on the right. He needs to carry up over the top of the hill, and that's not even going to come close to getting there. Came up way short. That's about 10 feet short. So with that miss right there, Aaron Rye is your 2026 PGA champion at Aronimink. I got to tell you, that was a masterclass performance today by Aaron Rye.
1: Rise above everything else. And it is all over, but the final tabulating here at Aronimink. Aaron Rye shoots 65 to win the PGA championship. What a finish. Somebody was going to emerge from this pack, Brendan DeYoung, and it was Aaron Rye becoming the first Englishman to win this in a while. The first time that two players from Europe have won the first two majors of a season since the first Masters.
4: It took so long for this puzzle to get solved, and then when it did, it was Aaron Rye taking the bull by the horns and just playing a masterful back nine.
1: Let's go back to the 17th and Dennis.
0: Matty Smith now would love to make a birdie. Made that bogey at 15, and that was kind of the fork for him. Didn't make birdie at 16, got the poor lie in the rough. But now from outside, 35, maybe 40 feet, going back up the hill towards the hole. That's going to come up short also. Boy, oh boy.
1: With all of the crowdedness at the top of this leaderboard all weekend, really, Brendan, never would have thought we'd have this surreal of a winning moment with a missed putt on the 71st hole. That hands a guy who's been done for 15 minutes the win. That it never felt like that.
4: It never felt like it was going to be to this point where you've got Aaron Rye, which looks like it's going to be a win by three, maybe two shots, whatever it might be, depending on what John Rahm does here and then Alex Smalley behind. But Rahm would love to make this one and to get into a solo second. He's got just inside of 30 feet. He's going to go from his left to right, slightly down the hill. On the way, on the way. Great attempt there from John Rahm. Just misses on that right side. It's going to be disappointing for John Rahm, but it's all in all a very good week.
1: Two under par, 68. Three shots back to Dennis.
0: Alex Smalley from 11 feet down the hill does not make that one. That missed on the right side, so that's a tap-in bogey for Alex Smalley. He falls back to minus five.
1: So Smalley, with that miss, just gave Rahm solo second. This is the richest purse in PGA Championship history, so there were some dollar signs attached to that. Now Smalley's going to have another crack at him on 18, but John Rahm, the only player at six under. None of these guys are really struggling for money anymore, but that's a fairly significant miss.
4: Both Alex Smalley and Matty Schmidt. Well, depending, Matty Schmidt still has a good 8 feet left for par at 17.
1: Aaron Rye with a 65 today and a three-shot lead. And what looks like it's going to be a three-shot win. So they are finished there at 17. Smalley with his bogey. And Schmid made his par. So we're up here at 18 now. Nick Taylor for a closing birdie.
4: 12 feet here for Taylor. Similar line to what John Rahm just putted on. This one left. Quickly left off the putter blade there. Disappointing round for Nick Taylor, unfortunately. That was actually a bogey for Taylor at the last. He finished with 5 bogeys in his last 6 holes. In 40, 74 total, and even par for Nick Taylor.
9: Just not going to be enough. He did get up to 5 under at the turn, but even that pales in comparison to what Aaron Rye did. He had a tremendous finish. And just a week where everybody had chances, it seems, he took the ball out of a lot of world-class players' hands here in this last hour. Just spoiled all the fun for the rest of the field, which, good for him, that's not his responsibility.
4: Oh, that's exactly right. And again, talk about what he did. He made bogey on the 8th hole, dropped him all the way back to -3, and from there he was absolutely flawless. Played with a clarity of thought, looked very, very comfortable in this big situation. You said a little while ago, BK, looked like he'd been there, looked like he'd been there several times before, and again, it's going to be a very, very popular win amongst his peers.
9: So, Matty Schmid is back on the tee. And the question is now, we talk about points lists. For Matty Schmid, he is eligible for that European Ryder Cup team. They give points for the major championships in the non-Ryder Cup years. So there's a lot of reasons to try to keep the wheels on here besides money. This is a fairway wood up the center for Matty Schmid. And that's going to be just fine at the 18th. Alex Smalley, same situation. President's Cup year this year, full points. And then you got a Ryder Cup year next year. This is a big deal here, how he winds up finishing.
4: Oh, very much so. And if you're Alex Smalley, I know there'll be a level of disappointment anytime you come in with the 54-hole lead and you're unable to get the deal done. There is a level of disappointment. But when he looks at this big picture, he's going to be very proud of himself. The way he was able to rebound on Saturday, the way he's been able to rebound today. This too, a fairway medal. This one turning a little bit left of the ball of Matty Schmid. May miss on the left rough. Nope, gets a straight bounce, hangs on to the left side of the fairway. A couple good tee shots on the 18th.
9: It's going to be Aaron Rye. His name has already been engraved on the Wanamaker Trophy. They have been handing that out since 1924. It's been a long time for that trophy, and it has Aaron Rye's name on it. He leads and is going to win by 3 shots. We want to alert our stations that we'll be extending our special coverage from Aronimink Golf Club. This is PGA Championship Radio.
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1: Year-old Aaron Rye has won the PGA Championship, his first career major championship. For Aaron, it's going to be his fourth DP World Tour win because it's official. It'll be his second career PGA Tour win and one he will never forget. A final round 65 for Aaron Rye to win what's going to be, it would appear, by three shots, unless somehow Smalley or Schmid holes out from the fairway, and all we're doing is quarreling about the winning margin right now, Brendan DeYoung.
3: Yeah, and you know, just thinking about the way Aaron Rye played this back nine holes, it was just awfully impressive. Just hit every shot that was awesome and passed every test, and there's going to be so much for him to look back on as he moves forward in his career.
1: I told you the story earlier about the iron covers on his irons. He's been purchasing them for the last few years. Started doing it as a teenager when he found out how much his father spent on his new set of irons. He said, well, I'm going to protect them. And he's put iron covers on those irons, and something you make fun of people for. I believe they are, we may be checking the shelves for some tomorrow. There may be a lot of those sold.
3: Well, I think it's just kind of a deeper dive into the character of Aaron Rye. He understands all the sacrifices that his parents made for him to pursue this career in golf. And no doubt his parents will be very, very proud of what he's achieved today.
1: Well, Matty Schmid is standing in the middle of the 18th fairway with his hands on his hips. He's going to have 203.
20: You like it?
1: Dennis Paulson has been with this group every step of the way. They had it for a while, Dennis.
0: They absolutely did. And, you know, I think the debacle at six for Alex is more of the thing. And his putter just wasn't very good today. I mean, his strokes gained putting led the week in strokes gained putting until today. And it probably isn't inside the top 50, I wouldn't think, as Matty Schmid plays away here from 203 yards to this back left hole location, and that comes up short. It's going to travel right up near the front left edge of the green and turn around and come on back down a couple yards off the front surface. He's going to be outside 50 feet, chipping.
3: Looked like he was trying to hit something really hard there, hoist it up in the air, try and get it coming down as softly as he could, maybe even being just between clubs.
1: How hard is this to finish when you know you can't win? You're the last group.
3: Incredibly difficult. The wind has gone out of your sails. You know that you obviously have no chance, but you've just got to knuckle down. You talked about all the money, all the points out there, and it's very important. Dennis?
0: Yeah, without being winners, this is a huge for both of these players. Alex Smalley plays away from 190 yards. Although he started out in the middle of the green, and it did, took a big hop. Now it's going to catch that ridge and should get a little better. That should finish about hole high, and that's going to be in that 20, 25-foot range. Not a bad play at all for Alex Smalley.
1: He's going to have a putt to tie for second. It's time for our leaderboard presented by Titleist. The majority of the players in this week's field trust the total performance of Pro V1, Pro V1X, and the new Pro V1X left dash. Titleist, the number one ball in golf. Aaron Rye shoots 5 under par, 65. He's getting all of his instructions right now from Julius Mason of the PGA of America. Here's how the rest of the evening's going to go. And by the way, the rest of his evening is planned. He gets to do a trophy ceremony. That is going to be awesome for him. 9 under par. He's going to win by 3 over John Rahm. He finishes solo second right now. Smalley's got a putt to tie him. Justin Thomas is tied for third with Ludvig Åberg, Alex Smalley, and Matty Schmid. Schmid could chip it in and get to 6 under, but all we're doing is messing with the standings here. Those guys at 5 under. Smalley led the whole way, 1 over today, with a birdie putt coming up at 18. Cam Smith shot 2 under today. Great week for Cam Smith. 4 under par for the championship. He ties for 7th with Rory McIlroy and Xander Schauffele. And then the rest of your top 10, Kurt Kitayama, who shot 63 today. Chris Goddard,
9: Justin Rose and Patrick Reed, all at 3 under par, 6 shots back. Scotty Scheffler shot 1 under today. It wasn't enough. He finishes at 2 under. Jordan Spieth was 2 under today, but 1 under for the week. And how about Padraig Harrington? Remember the PGA Tour champions, 1 under par for the championship, a former winner here. His name's on that Wanamaker trophy. That's your leaderboard. You hear the applause from these fans here as our final group makes their way up.
20: Thank you.
9: Onto the green. Aaron Rye coming out of the Tudor-style clubhouse. Being congratulated on the walk.
4: Yeah, you saw there getting instructions from Julius Mason. There are going to be a lot of obligations. There's going to be a lot that he needs to do. There's going to be a lot of picture opportunities. And you know what, BK? He couldn't care less. He's going to be excited, and he's going to want to do them all.
9: Aaron Rye just waiting on the final tally. He knows what his engraving is going to say. It's already done. Really well done this week. Alex Smalley has decided to tend to the flagstick here for Matty Schmid. They were teammates in the Zurich Classic, the team event. That's kind of next level there. He's put it back in. I think he wanted to see it with the flagstick out, and Schmid wanted to see it with the flagstick in. And Schmid's turn. Matty Schmid uses that long putter, and he has chosen that here, Dennis Paulson, for his third shot at 18.
0: Yes, he has. 60 feet as he takes another sip of water. These boys look a little beat up. They really do. It's been a hard one out there today. Hot, long walk, very slow. I'm not sure if they were on the clock, but they were talked to at number 9, and then they were right in pace all day long on the back 9, but it was a snail's pace on this back 9. Tough golf course today. Matty Schmid with the long putter from off the front of the green, some 60 feet. He's got to come up over an abrupt ridge to get onto the putting surface, and then he'll kind of traverse this little bit of a plateau, and then he'll go down into a low spot. Gets down into the low spot, looking pretty good. Needs to pick up a little pace, and that's going to be in that 4 to 4.5 foot range to try to finish it up at 5 under par for Matty Schmid.
4: Just a little bit of work left there for Matty Schmid, but all in all, pretty well done there. That was not easy. He had a couple big ridges that he had to deal with. Not easy to judge the speed.
9: Our colleague Justin Ray points out the 68-foot putt that Aaron Rye had on 17 basically sealed the deal. Was the second longest putt made by any player in this field this week. What a time to uncork that one.
4: Just going to say the timing could not have been better.
9: Aaron Rye got better every round this week and does enough to win. We will be extending our coverage, but first, let's pause 10 seconds for station identification. From the Aronimink Golf Club, this is the 108th PGA Championship.
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0: Alex Smalley setting his paw down on the green right here. Him and his caddy, Michael Burns. He's such a good reader of the green, his caddy. I mean, it's incredible, the reads he's given him. And the putts that he missed today were all because he didn't hit them hard enough. This one just outside 20 feet. And this is, doesn't have a whole lot of movement in it at all. Let's see if he can get one to the hole. Pretty straight. Looks good. And boy, oh boy, how huge is that birdie for Alex Smalley? He's going to finish even par today, 70, at 6 under par and tie for second with John Rahm. That is huge. Great effort, young man.
4: Well done. Great putt. And there's a lot of emotion there for Alex Smalley. He's battled so hard all day. Obviously didn't get it done, but he's going to take a lot out of this week.
9: Under par on the back nine for the fourth day in a row. If he could have only played this one 4 more times. Now Matty Schmid for what he hopes is the final putt of the week, Dennis.
0: And so do I, BK. just a little more than 4 feet here. It's probably Inside left. Good stroke right in the middle. A little fist bump for that one, too. He knew how big that's going to be for him. So he's going to shoot a 1-under par 69. He's in at 5-under.
1: It's a tie for fourth for Matty Schmid. A three-shot win for Aaron Rye. He is your PGA champion. We'll have the trophy ceremony when we come back. We'll be back in a moment. You're listening to the 2026 PGA Championship.
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20: 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He finished five strokes ahead of American runners-up Bryson DeChambeau, Harris English, and Davis Riley. With this great moment in golf history, I'm Scott Graham.
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1: 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Along with Brendan DeYoung, I'm Brian Katrick. They've got the Wanamaker Trophy on the green, getting ready to do the closing ceremony and all of its pageantry. There is a flat spot to put the trophy on the 18th green. They found it. These greens were fierce this week at Aronimink, Brendan.
4: Well, that was the start of the week. We started talking about the golf course. Nobody really knew what to expect. There were murmurings that this golf course was going to really get ripped to pieces by these guys, that it wasn't long enough. It wasn't going to be able to protect itself. Couldn't have been more wrong. Could not have been more wrong. I think it's been a wonderful major test. I think it's been fair but difficult, and I think that's exactly what you want.
1: Aaron Rye, the man on top. He gets to play here and play in this tournament for the rest of his life. Five-year exemptions into the Masters, the U.S. Open, the British Open, and the PGA Tour as well.
4: And it makes you just ask the question, what's next for Aaron Rye? You mentioned Ryder Cup. That's got to be something now that he's certainly got on his radar. Aaron Rye would love to represent Europe in that Ryder Cup. He's a guy that he's played well. He came in with some good form, had a chance to win in Myrtle Beach last week, carried that form into this week, and what he was able to do on that last nine holes really was pretty spectacular.
1: Well, the brass from the PGA of America is lined up. Terry Clark, the CEO, is down there. Nathan Karns, the vice president, is down there. You can see all of them lined up. Eric Eshelman is the secretary. The head PGA professional here is Jeff Kitty. He's in that mix also. Amanda Baliones from CBS is standing by also. She's on one side of the trophy. Terry Clark, who visited with us earlier this morning, is on the other side of the trophy, and they've got room for Aaron Rye. He won't be tethered to anything. The flag stick, by the way, is still in the hole. It's a back, middle left hole location. This is happening right in the center of the green, so the flag is kind of waving only about 15 feet from these guys. Right behind them.
7: Well, as you say, they found the one flat spot in this 18th green, right in the middle of the green.
1: The members may get to play tomorrow. Hopefully they'll get to play Tuesday. It'll be the first time since November that they've gotten to play their golf course. So the vice president of the PGA of America, Nathan Carnes, down on the green with Amanda Balionis, with the Wanamaker Trophy, standing there in between them. Ben Kearns, by the way, the low PGA professional, is there. He's got his piece of crystal for being the low PGA professional. It's all part of the pageantry here at the PGA Championship. Time to hand out the Wanamaker Trophy.
8: And first of all, a very special thank you. First to the Philadelphia PGA section, to Aronimink Golf Club, to the city of Newtown Square, to the more than 3,000 volunteers that were here this week, and most importantly, to the fans that made this PGA Championship so much fun. This week, 20 of our PGA of America golf professionals competed as part of the Corebridge Financial Team of 20. At this time, I'd like to recognize the low PGA of America club professional in the field, Ben Kern.
10: Ben, congratulations. And now it's that time to present the Wanamaker Trophy.
8: It's my honor on behalf of the PGA of America to present the Wanamaker Trophy to the champion of the 108th PGA Championship, Aaron Rye.

0: Congratulations. Entering this week, you were calling this season a frustrating one. You've been battling injury, most recently your neck. You haven't been able to practice the way you wanted to, and yet you leave here a major champion, taking down the strongest field in golf. How did you do it, and what are you most proud of?
1: Very surreal, Amanda. As you said, it's been a bit of a frustrating season. To be stood here is definitely outside of my wildest imagination. But I think just really good consistency over the last few weeks in terms of practice. Body's been feeling great and really enjoyed the course this week and continued to hold the rounds together as the week went on. So, phenomenal to be stood here.
0: Talking to your inner circle, to your peers a couple minutes ago, they all said you're one of the best human beings they have ever met. And a part of that has to do with your respect that you have for the game. What is the game of golf given to you, and what does the game of golf mean to you?
1: Golf is an amazing game. It teaches you so many things, and it teaches you so much humility and discipline and absolute hard work, because nothing is ever given in this game, no matter what level you're playing, no matter what course you're playing on. So I think it just teaches so many amazing life skills. And I think pretty much every guy on tour are incredible people. And I think the sport should be very proud of the ambassadors that represent the PGA Tour and represent the PGA of America.
0: Well, they are all certainly very proud of you. Let's talk about the exclamation point you put on your round, that birdie on 17, second longest putt made over the course of the entire field all week, and you do it when it matters most. What did you see?
1: I definitely wasn't trying to hold that putt. The shadow of the pin gave a really nice line for probably the last 10 feet, so that definitely helped with the visual of the putt. But it was so long that it was just trying to put good speed on it, make a good putt, and it just tracked extremely well in the last half. So, amazing to see that one go in.
0: An amazing performance from start to finish. Aaron Rye, take your trophy one more time, because this bad boy is coming home with you. Congratulations, Jim.
2: He's going to need a case for that, Brendan DeYoung. Aaron Rye is the PGA champion, and what a deserving fella he is.
3: Well, you listen to him speak there, and just the respect that he has for the game of golf, the appreciation that he has. It's why he's going to be such a popular winner. You can see there just really, really enjoying the moment.
2: Aaron Rye shoots 65 today and wins by 3 shots. We'd like to congratulate Aaron Rye, winner of the 108th PGA Championship. We'd like to thank our crew for their help this week. Vice President of Sports Partnerships, Jared Fox, our Senior Vice President of Sports, Eric Spitz, our Senior Director, Jeremy Davis, Director of Partnerships, Taylor Zarzer, Associate Director, Justin Ware, our producers, Christy Hugick, Billy Dowling, Hugh Morris, Kelly Clements, Ben Bobek, Dominic Dastily, Mike McCann, Cal Patel, Doug Gardner, Chris Carripel, Alex Post, Aaron York, Langston Frazier, and Rodney Rose. We got co-protect production support from Mike Eby, Ted Emrick, Tim Parker, Art Martinez, Curtis Poindexter, Jordan Markovic, Nick Pope, and Whit Watson. Our engineers this week, Daryl Doss, Parker Morris, Dan Robotham, Jason Page. 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Our on-air team was far and wide this week. George Savarikas, Gary Williams, Michael Breed, Taylor Zarzer, Will McKenzie, Jason Sobel, Amelia Duran, Dennis Paulson, and Raymond Burns. And what a week they got to see here, Brendan. It was wide open until it wasn't, as Aaron Rye winds up winning the PGA Championship.
3: It took a long time for all the questions to get answered, but when they were answered emphatically by Aaron Rye.
2: He wins by 3 over John Rahm and Alex Smalley, Justin Thomas, Ludvig Åberg, and Matty Schmid, that final group. Smalley birdies the last to finish second. Schmid pars the last to finish tied for fourth. Cam Smith with a wonderful week, 4 under par for him. Rory McIlroy and Xander Schauffele took their shots, but it wasn't enough. They finish at 4 under par. Kurt Kitayama, Chris Goddard, Justin Rose, and Patrick Reed finish tied for 10th. And everybody in the top 15 makes it next year Matt Fitzpatrick, Scotty Scheffler, Max Grazerman, and Ben Griffin. Most of them were probably coming back anyway, but they're all going to make it back to next year's PGA Championship, which will be at PGA Frisco, just outside of Dallas, Texas. Now for my partner, Brendan DeYoung, and our entire hardworking crew, I'm Brian Katrick. Thanks for joining us. Aaron Rye is your winner. 65 to win by three. You've been listening to the PGA Championship on PGA Championship Radio.
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7: Mariners baseball is on the game.
9: 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He has done it. 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
9: The throw to the plate, the slide, the tag, safe at home. Mariners win it.
4: The game.
10: What does that look like in 2026? I am fascinated.
2: Yeah, I think it's going to be a lot of fun. And I know people dog the Mike McCarthy hire. Mike wins games. Mike wins a lot of football. Now, he had Rodgers and he had Brett, but he wins. And he had Dak, but he wins a lot of football games. I think it's going to be fun.
10: The one thing that, like, makes me kind of pause maybe a little bit is, like, sure feels like it's an entire year of let's get the band back together. I mean, James Campen is on that staff. You know, Campy has their offensive line coach like 25, 30 years ago. So, yeah, there's a lot of that in Pittsburgh this year, and that could go really well. It could be a lot of fun, like you say, or it could really be a disaster. So that's why we tune in, right? Well,
2: yes.
10: We'll see how it plays out, but I love the narrative. I love the drama. Just wish the Steelers were on the Packers' schedule this year. That would have been a lot of fun.
2: Aaron, you're the best, man. Thank you for coming on. Enjoy the offseason. I'm sure I'll bother you before week one.
10: Can't wait. Yeah, anytime, man. Thanks so much for having me.
2: 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And unlike a lot of these other outlets and people you see covering teams, Aaron is very level-headed, doesn't get overly high, doesn't get really, really low, doesn't want coaches fired. He's one of those, like, normal human beings. Follow him at Aaron Nagler, again, cheeseheadtv.com. We got a Game 7 coming up in about...

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1: You know, the old cliche is the two best words in all of sports. Game 7. What's what we got tonight? Cavs and Pistons, Eastern Conference semifinals. The winner gets the Knicks. This one tips off in about 40 minutes from right now. Who needs this more? Not short term. But I think that, and I'll talk about this coming up, and I want your take on it. But I believe that this game coming up tonight, and whatever happens, has a very big overall, like, long-term effect. I'm much bigger on one of these two teams, and I'll tell you which team that is coming up. But first, let's hear from some of the guys playing in this one tonight. The Cavs, they hosted Detroit on Friday night in that Game 6. Detroit won 115-94. Donovan Mitchell in this one was good, not great, 18 points. James Harden had 23 in this one. Detroit outshot him from three. They got actual contributions, like breaking news. We actually got contributions from Jalen Duren. He actually showed up in this game. He had 15 and 11. Still, his points still below his regular season average, but like that's the most life we've seen out of Jalen Duren in weeks for the Detroit Pistons. But on the other side, it's the Cleveland Cavaliers, and they just didn't have a whole lot of intensity. They didn't really show up in the second half of this one. And Donovan Mitchell was asked about what it's going to take to finish the job in Game 7 coming up tonight.
2: It's going to take every little bit of energy, effort. We may make shots, we may miss shots. We got to stay collected, stay together. We're on the road. I have no doubt Cavs fans will be there too. So at the end of the day, we all we got, and we're on the road, and go from there.
1: Yeah, Cleveland's got not that far of a drive from Detroit. There will be some Cavs fans, but man, when they're at Little Caesars Arena, which by the way, I still feel like they missed them. They dropped the ball on this. It should have been Little Caesars Palace. I get it. It's probably a copyright infringement or something. I'm not allowed to do that. But, you know, Donovan Mitchell wasn't exactly great, as I mentioned. Scored 18, like I said, but 6 of 20 from the floor, 2 of 6 from 3. Didn't have that monster night he had a couple of games ago. Remember, he had 4 in the first half, and he had like 39 in the second half. Knows he's got to step his game up.
2: I can't dwell on it. You know what I mean? I missed shots tonight. Do I think some of them were tougher shots that I could have got better? Sure. But you can say that. I can say that about every game, right? So I'm not here to look at the fact that I missed shots. It's just the overall force and impact of the game. Tonight I missed shots. I've been making them most every game this series, and tonight I didn't. So I'm not worried about that. It's more so the everything else. Yeah, we missed an opportunity. But I can't do nothing. We can't do anything about it. We got to go out there and win on the road.
1: He's going to have to score. He's going to have to get buckets. Our producer, Ben Strober, you've been watching this series. Now, I found a little bit of a bet at one of the sites, and I threw $10 on it. And the bet is, because it got boosted, who's going to score more points tonight, Cade Cunningham or Donovan Mitchell? Who do you think scores more tonight, Ben?
3: I think it's Cade.
1: Okay.
3: He's been exactly what a number one overall pick is supposed to be in terms of elevating your franchise, taking you to a new level, and getting Detroit out of the basement. And Donovan Mitchell, I think, is a really, really good star player. And I've seen some of the rumblings that have come out today about him waiting to sign or waiting for an extra year to sign a supermax contract because he could get more money on the deal, get a no-trade clause part of it. In D.C., we know exactly what happens when you give a player no trade clause, so I don't want to get too much into that. But I just love
1: was
3: what
1: that
3: Cade
1: Beal
3: done.
1: Or was that Wall? Which one had the no trade clause?
3: It was Beal.
1: Bradley Beal, man.
3: Yep. I just love what Cade has done the whole postseason. I think he's been even better than I expected him to be in really his second chance here in the playoffs. He's come up with the big shots when they've needed it, and he's calm and collected. I think sometimes when in the NBA here, when you know it's a game of runs, you need somebody to make it a little bit more comfortable for you when things get a little bit out of hand. Cleveland goes on one of those runs, and Cade has been that guy, and I think he'll score more than Donovan tonight.
1: What I like about Cunningham's game is it just looks like the game, like we always say the great ones, the game slows down for them. And you kind of watch Cade. He throws a couple of passes where you just you scratch your head. Pistons fans want to pull their hair out or whatever. But there's just like, there never looks like Cade Cunningham is panicking where the moment is getting too big or it's too fast. He just has this calmness to him. And that's why, now I don't get a vote for MVP. He would have got my vote for MVP. Because without Cade Cunningham, the Pistons aren't even in the playoffs. Meanwhile, without SGA, who's probably going to win the award in like 3 minutes when the official announcement comes out, the Thunder would still make the playoffs, probably host a first-round playoff series without Shea in their lineup. I don't think Detroit even sniffs the play-in game without Cade Cunningham. That's, to me, more valuable than anybody. We'll talk about that award when it does get dropped. As more from Donovan Mitchell, look, he said, I'm not dwelling on losing game six.
2: I mean, everything you want is on the other side of hard. Nothing good comes easy. You know what I mean? That's kind of how you have to look at it. We could sit here and dwell on this and carry that into Sunday. What's that going to do for us, right? So, understand, we have an opportunity. We missed it. Now we have another opportunity on Sunday, and that's the mindset.
1: By the way, I put the $10 on Cade Cunningham, Ben. I did. I put the little wager.
3: There you go.
1: I'm not a big bettor. I know some people are like, just $10. To me, betting is entertainment. And, you know, I just have a little bit extra fun on the game. So I put 10 on Cunningham and got boosted to like plus 103 or something along those lines.
3: Can you bet on James Harden turnovers? Is that a thing?
1: No, I looked. I really did look, though. I was trying.
3: I would have taken the over, whatever. They probably set it really high if they did. It'd probably be like over 5.5.
1: You realize that this, I know he's been in conference championship games, but as for a legacy, and some people are all, they play the legacy card too much on sports talk radio or whatever. This is the biggest game of James Harden's life. Like, he has been good in the playoffs, which never happens. He's been good the last four games of this series. James Harden has been good, hitting big shots, hitting multiple threes. He's not going 1-for-12 from three so far. He hasn't had that night for the Cavaliers. He was brought in for this game and this moment. This is the biggest game of James Harden's career. And again, I know he's been to the next round. I'm fully aware of that. But James Harden, if playoff Harden shows up tonight, and again, we haven't seen playoff Harden very much in this series, but if playoff Harden shows up tonight, that's it. We're all done with it, right? Like, there is no coming back from it. Harden, after the game six on Friday night, said his team just lacked intensity.
4: Great question. That's a great question. You know, I think we did start off the game well, still had the lead. And then just throughout the course of the game, we never really kicked it to that second level, or even second level, which is, you know, which is the level we need to get as a three or four. But we just never really got it to that level. We had opportunities, little small spurts, but it was never like a consistent flow on both ends of the ball, which is a little frustrating. But, you know, you can't do nothing about it. You got to start focusing, gearing our mind for, you know, one game on the road.
1: I mean, Harden has he had one bad game in game two of this series, where he was 3 of 13 from the floor, missed all four threes, scored 10 points. But other than that, the other games in this series, he has scored at least 19, and he scored 30 in game five when they won in overtime. James Harden, this is really weird to say, James Harden has been good in the playoffs so far. And we never say that, and I love seeing it, man. I get frustrated watching James Harden. He's my least favorite superstar to watch in the NBA. But when you watch the guy that you're like, God, okay, he's finally doing it. It's kind of like when the last series, when we talked a lot about Joel Embiid. When Embiid came back for the Sixers and played so well in that series against Boston, I think there were basketball fans who were like, yes, that's the guy. And then he wasn't very good and didn't get to play the first two games of the next series against the Knicks. And you're like, ah, here we go again. So there's a lot on this tonight for James Harden to squash some of those demons. If he can come up big for Cleveland tonight and help push them to the conference finals against New York, it'll go a long way. But if he sucks, we're all just going to say, well, there's James Harden again, being playoff James Harden. The playoff beard showed up once again. They're going to Detroit. They're playing this one. It tips off in 28 minutes from Little Caesars Arena. And Cade Cunningham, the star of this team, the leader of this Detroit Pistons team, is talking about his team and how they got to stick together.
5: Stick together. You know, we stay in the moment. We don't get ahead of ourselves, but most importantly, we stick together. You know, when things get ugly or whatever, we come together, we talk, you know, we get back in the moment, and then we move forward from there.
1: The defense was such a big key in this one for Detroit. They held the Cavaliers to 39% shooting. I think Cleveland still shot 34% from three. But Detroit, 9 steals in this basketball game. They forced 20 turnovers for Cleveland, and that was obviously a big key.
5: You know, just our will, executing the game plan, obviously, but just our will, our aggression, and, you know, getting into the ball, you know, not wanting to lose. I mean, they got good players over there. They got guys that can really make plays, so you know, it takes a lot of effort to guard them. It takes all 5 guys to guard them, and I thought we did a really good job.
1: And you know that the crowd tonight is going to be crazy. The stars will be out. The Detroit stars will be out, like Eminem and is Tommy Hearns still alive? Ben, is Tommy the Hitman Hearns still alive? Is Kid Rock going to be there? Anybody else? Like, what other than athletes? What other Detroit? Like, is Jared Goff going to be in the house? Is Jahmyr Gibbs going to be in the house for this one? Any former Red Wings going to show up to watch the Pistons play? Because that's a... Tommy Hearns is still alive. Art confirming that. Thank you, Art. But it's like you watch the Lakers games or the Knicks games, and there's the Kardashians or Jack Nicholson or, you know, whoever. There's the Hollywood stars. Detroit stars are athletes and Eminem. And that's who's going to be in the building coming up tonight when this thing tips off in less than a half hour. But the question is on the table right now at 310-840-4910. Who has got a bigger hole to climb out of? Who is a loss going to hurt more going forward? If Cleveland loses, what does that mean for even next year or the next 3 years? But if Detroit loses, what does that mean for next year or the next 3 years? I think it affects one of these teams way more than the other team, and I'll tell you who that is coming up next. Westwood One Sports, I'm Mike Wickett. You can jump in, 310-840-4910.

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1: Phone number is always 310-840-4910. You can jump in. Talking Cavs and Pistons. And this game, if the loser of this game has got a lot to think about in the offseason. But I think it affects one team more than the other should they come up short tonight. And I think Detroit wins tonight because they are at home, but I'm not going to be shocked at all if Cleveland wins. Like, this series has been so good, so competitive. Detroit goes to Cleveland, beats the Cavs for the first time. The Cavs lose a home game. Cleveland's won at Detroit. It's just been such a fun series. The NBA playoffs have been great. If Detroit loses tonight, I don't think it's the end of the world. I don't think massive changes are coming. Some changes will come because we'll all have the same narrative tomorrow. By about 10 o'clock tonight, we'll all be saying Detroit needs another scorer. Detroit needs a Robin, the Batman. Detroit needs a Scotty. Detroit needs a this. Detroit needs somebody to help Cade Cunningham. We've been saying that for weeks now. I've been saying that for months when I've been watching this team play. Like, when the Pistons played the Spurs back in, like, January or something, I just was watching it, like, San Antonio has five guys that can score at any time on the floor. Fox, Castle, Vassell, Wemby, it doesn't matter, Harper. When you watch Detroit play, and it was evident then when they were playing against the team of the Monstars, but when you watch Detroit play, it can get a little ugly, especially if Cleveland does to Cade what they've done a couple of times in this series and what Orlando did when they played him. That's beat up Cade Cunningham. Double Cade Cunningham. As soon as he gets the ball, instant double team. And if I'm the Cavs, if I'm Kenny Atkinson, their head coach, and I get beat by Tobias Harris or I get beat by Duncan Robinson or I get beat by somebody else, I'm okay with that because I didn't let Cade Cunningham beat me. All right? I didn't let the superstar, the MVP candidate, I didn't let him beat me. Everybody else did, and that's that. All right, I'm going to take my chances with Tobias Harris, 34-year-old Tobias Harris. But if Detroit does lose tonight, that's going to be the storyline. They need another scorer. They need somebody opposite there. But Detroit is so young. Remember, this was a team that's had some really high picks in the draft. This is a team that's been up there in the lottery. I mean, Cade Cunningham is 24 years old. Jalen Duren, say what you want about him in the playoffs, he's been terrible in the playoffs, but Jalen Duren is only 22 years old. He's 22 years old. Isaiah Stewart is 24 years old. All right, they don't have a lot of old dudes. Asur Thompson, who's been a really, really good player in this series, he's 23. So, like, Detroit right now is set up, and maybe this is part of that journey. We always talk about the journey for championship teams, and in this case, we're talking about the NBA. You know, Mike's Bulls had to go through the Celtics and the Bad Boys to get to that level to win their first title. And you had the Thunder had to do the same thing. The Spurs seemingly are on that trajectory right now. But Detroit is this team of young guys, and they're going up against an older team in Cleveland. Donovan Mitchell, James Harden. They got some older dudes over there. So if Detroit loses tonight, I still think that they're in fine position to be in contention. I mean, they have the best record in the East this year. They're the number one seed in the East this year. They have the best record in basketball this year? That says something. Now, I know playoff basketball and regular season basketball are very different things. But to have 60 wins, have the best record in the NBA, maybe you get bounced by a veteran team and some of your warts were exposed, that doesn't doom Detroit for the next 5 years where they have to start scrapping and trading away pieces. Just we'll say, hey, we got to make an improvement here. We got to add this guy. The Bad Boys didn't all of a sudden just become a team. You know, they weren't just splashed down. They were built. It started with Laimbeer and then Isaiah and then Dumars and then crazy ass Dennis Rodman. Like, the Pistons were built. Those eight, that group of Pistons, it was built piece by piece. And eventually, they got past Boston. And then they became the supreme team. This Piston team is similar. They just need to add another piece next year, another scorer. Maybe Jaylen Brown would fit. If the Boston Celtics are looking to split up Brown and Tatum. He's 28. That would be a good backcourt mate for Cade. But when it comes to the Cleveland Cavaliers, this is a team that I think right now, if they lose tonight, 52-win team, remember, they fired their head coach, who is now the head coach of the Pistons. They fired J.B. Bickerstaff. People inside the organization, players inside that locker room, they all sort of said, Bickerstaff can't get us to the next level. And he was let go. And he goes to Detroit and has a great year. And here we are. If you are the Cleveland Cavaliers and you lose to the guy who you fired, does Dan Gilbert have some egg on his face, the owner of the Cavaliers? It's kind of like, well, what moves do we do to get better than we were last year? Well, we brought in James Harden. We brought in Kenny Atkinson. We fired J.B. Bickerstaff. We traded away another piece. I don't know if the Cavaliers are just going to tweak things, or are they going to make big moves here in the offseason? Now, I'm talking like Giannis-sized moves, LeBron-sized moves. Because you look at this squad right now, James Harden's 36 years old. Donovan Mitchell, 29, going to turn 30. Still in a prime, still a great player. You got to like Evan Mobley. But this group of guys, the Jared Allens, the Donovan Mitchells, the Evan Mobleys, it feels like they've been trying and they just can't get over the hump. Meanwhile, you know, Boston's going to be back next year. Detroit's going to tweak some things. The Knicks look like they're a team that everybody's going to have to contend with for the next couple of years because of how good Jalen Brunson is and Karl Anthony Towns and OG Anunoby and those guys. Is Cleveland going to get better if they stay the same? To me, it feels like Cleveland is going to have to make some moves, some changes, if they lose this one tonight. Because they made the move for Harden. They said, screw what everybody and their brother knows about James Harden in the playoffs. Forget about that. We're going to go get him. And if they lose in this series, again, you'd be losing to the number one seed. It does not, there's no shame in losing to the number one seed, especially when game seven is in their building. But it does feel like this, there's a lot more riding on the Cleveland Cavaliers in the next 2 or 3 years in Cleveland as opposed to Detroit. Ben Strober is our producer, big NBA guy, covers the Washington Wizards, had a really good weekend last weekend when his team won the NBA draft lottery. Ben, bigger tonight for the next 2 to 3 to 5 years, Detroit or Cleveland?
2: I think it's bigger for Cleveland because they've kind of muddled around with this core that they've built over the last couple of seasons. And to the point that you've made, like, this isn't the end of the window here for Detroit. Like, I think they still have a very, very bright future ahead of them with Cade and some of the other young pieces they have. It kind of feels like if they can't get over the hump, and I'm talking about Cleveland right here, then they might make some pretty dramatic changes this offseason.
1: I got to wonder if Kenny Atkinson's job is safe. I would assume it's only 1 year, but you have to think, man, he was brought in to replace J.B. Bickerstaff. And if J.B. Bickerstaff beats Kenny Atkinson in this season or in this series, I mean, I'm not sure that solves a lot of Cleveland's problems because I don't know who you go out there and get. I think once Steve Kerr signed with the Golden State Warriors for 2 more years, I think that kind of squashed for everybody the idea of, you know, can we get Kerr to come here? Can we get Kerr to go here? He was either going to go to TV or Golden State. I always felt that way. But I just feel like when I'm watching this Cleveland Cavaliers team, exactly what you said, Ben, this core, they've been kind of playing with it. It's been good. It hasn't been great. You did think that Mitchell and the talent of James Harden was going to propel this team to get to an NBA Finals, and it still might. Like, I'm not condemning the Cavaliers. Cleveland has already won in Detroit this series. 310-840-4910. Who's this bigger for tonight? Game 7, Cavs and Pistons. I'm going to go with Detroit winning, and I think that means some big changes could be coming to Cleveland. And like I said, when I mean big changes, I'm talking about Giannis Antetokounmpo size changes. And the one piece that they have, that Cleveland has, that might be attractive to the Milwaukee Bucks would be Evan Mobley. Now you're going to have to move other stuff. You're going to have to move other pieces. You're going to have to make salaries match because of the massive contract for Giannis. You're going to have to include some draft picks. I don't know what Cleveland's draft picks look like for the next 5 years, but you know Milwaukee is going to want young players and probably at least three ones, maybe two ones and Mobley, something like that. Like, it's going to have to happen. What's James Harden's contract? How long has he signed with the Cavs? Or I don't even know what his contract is at this point. I'm not sure. But if you could see like a Donovan Mitchell, James Harden, Giannis, big three, that might not be a bad big three over there in Cleveland. The question is, can they come up with a package that would get Giannis into a Cavs uniform? He's got a player option, James Harden does? Ben, is that what you said?
2: Yes, he has a player option for next season, it looks like.
1: And how much is that player option?
2: $42
1: million. Yeah, he's not. How much, 42?
2: Yeah.
1: He's got to take that. I mean, do you think there's another team that would sign 36-year-old James Harden and give him more than $42 million? I mean, maybe he gets a two-year or a three-year deal worth $100 million or whatever, and it's all guaranteed, or $112 million or whatever it is. But $42 million for James Harden.
2: Teams out there.
1: For 37-year-old James Harden, that's what he'll be next year. He's got to take that. There are some dumb teams. You're not wrong about that. But if someone is out

0: They're thinking, you know what I need? I need a really good regular season point guard who can shoot threes. And like I said, tonight it's going to be the legacy game. We're going to find out just what James Harden is made of when he gets on the floor tonight and Detroit plays against Cleveland. That's going to be epic. It's going to be epic. Art?
1: Mike?
0: What's up?
1: I have a thought on this.
0: You, Art Martinez, our board operator in Los Angeles. What is your thought on this?
1: I'm a Laker fan.
0: Okay.
1: I am a Laker fan.
0: Oh, boy.
1: All right. LeBron is gone after this. He's going back to Cleveland.
0: No, he's not.
1: That's what we're hearing here in Los Angeles.
0: He's not.
1: He's going back to Cleveland.
0: No, I don't understand you people in Los Angeles. I know we're on 97.1, the newest Westwood One, or the Westwood One sports affiliate over there in L.A. I don't get you L.A. people. Have you watched LeBron play this year? Have you seen what he is the only reason that they got out of that first round against Houston. LeBron James is playing at an all-star level at 41 years old. You people, I don't. You want to bank on Luka and Reeves? Is that what you people want to do over there in Los Angeles?
1: Oh, yeah.
0: I've never seen a fan base turn on a guy. Never accept LeBron James. Never. Lakers fans have never accepted LeBron James. Also, I think the Cavs only have like $6 million worth of cap space next year. LeBron's not going anywhere for $6 million. He's going to take the two-year, $80 million deal from L.A., and you're going to have him again next year, and they're going to run it back, and hopefully Luka can be healthy, and they'll get rid of DeAndre Ayton, and they'll hopefully find somebody to play defense. And I know Giannis might not be a bad option, but I don't think they have the pieces. We got a lot to talk about. We got a lot to get into. Straight ahead, though, we're going back to the National Football League. We're talking Titans football. What does year two look like for Cam Ward? That's next here on Westwood One Sports.
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1: Well, happy Saturday night wherever you are in America listening to us. Hundreds of Sunday night. Thank you. Sunday night. Sunday fun day. We are not replaying yesterday's show. 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He looks like Neo from The Matrix. All black, head to toe, long trench coat. And then they show the parking lot. The Cavaliers bust up. Must have been 10 buses full of Cavs fans all wearing Beat Detroit shirts as they're getting ready for game number 7. We'll keep you updated on that. While we do that, let's talk football. We had the schedule come out, the draft a couple of weeks ago. Unfortunately, our next guest doesn't get to watch his team play any primetime games because they are one of the 5 teams the NFL determined no primetime games for you. Tennessee Titans insider Easton Freeze joins us from A2ZSports.com. Easton, thank you for the time, and you're one of 5 teams that does not have a primetime game.
2: Hey, thanks for having me. As a fan, it's a bummer, but as someone who works like the actual day of the game,
1: yeah,
2: you won't find me complaining even a little bit. No, it's kind of nice, actually. I've got, you know, we cover every sport here at A2ZSports.com, and like my Chiefs buddy, my Lions buddy, they live a very different life than I do right now.
1: Yeah, I used to do sports talk up in Milwaukee, Wisconsin. So the Packers were often on Christmas, on Thanksgiving. Those Monday night games, your deadlines suck. I did mornings. So like when those games would end at midnight or whatever, like it is brutal.
2: It's brutal.
1: So yeah.
2: Noon on Sunday is a beautiful time. God bless noon on Sunday.
1: You know, for a team that doesn't get any primetime games, there's only about 75 storylines around the Tennessee Titans right now. Brian Callahan fired. Robert Saleh brought in. Was that a surprise? Was that the guy Titans fans wanted? What did you make of the Saleh hire?
2: He was the guy that I had originally pegged when Callahan was fired as somebody that would make